0: finishing 0.02 of a second behind Cameroon's Emmanuel Ezimay, breaking Patrick Johnson's national record from 2003. Kennedy has told Seven he can't believe it.
1: It's the fastest Commonwealth 100 ever, by far. And to be able to come out here, get second, represent the green and gold proudly, and give them a medal for the good guys. I mean, no better way to cap it off, hey.
0: Tori Lewis also broke the women's national record both in the semi-final and then the final, winning bronze with a time of 10.99 seconds. Australia currently has 80 medals overall at the Games. And Giants utility Grace Coz has been called up for Ireland ahead of Saturday's historic AFLW international clash. The midfielder hails from County Dublin and featured in 5 games for GWS last year before an elbow injury derailed her debut season. And that's the latest from the Capital Radio newsroom.
2: 2CC weather. Alexander Watson insulation. Canberra's cold. Your house doesn't have to be.
0: Shower or two today and a top of 11 degrees. Morning frost and partly cloudy, top of 12 tomorrow. 15 on Friday and another frost, then mostly sunny, then cloudy conditions and frost on Saturday and a top of 15. Right now it's 8 in Holt, 8 in Deakin and it's 8 degrees in Fisher.
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10: Well, welcome back. Second hour of the program on this Wednesday morning. Nice to have you with us. And thank you to all the people that weighed in our changeover between the various programs. I popped in to see Ben Fordham and he asked me about the favourite cheese. And I said that Mersey Valley would be top of my list. And, oh, the board's gone into meltdown. Mersey Valley, yes, yes, yes. I love cheese. How good's cheese? You know, if there was one last remaining meal for me on this planet, this is going to sound really, really boring. I'd have a cheese and tomato sandwich. White bread, cheese and tomato sandwich. There is nothing better. And it's got to be fresh. Remember when you go to school and mum and dad would pack your lunch and you'd open it up at lunchtime, hot day, and there it was, the disgusting soggy cheese and tomato sandwich. You know, the other one that was always in my lunchbox, Devon and tomato sauce. Is that still a thing, Devon and tomato sauce? Geez, it was pretty good back then. But yeah, just cheese and tomato. Obviously not Mersey, but you can't have Mersey Valley and tomato, but just a nice bit of cheese. And this is another controversial statement about cheese. Is there really anything wrong with plastic cheese? You know, the one that comes in the plastic and you unwrap it and there it is? See, I've still got some of that in the fridge. That gets a run from time to time. Anyway, all the big issues here on 2GB. Mersey. I hope someone from sales, the sales department downstairs, has heard what Ben and I have been saying about Mersey Valley. If they're not on board sponsoring our various programs or at least sending some in for us, I'll be very, very disappointed. Usman Khawaja. Usman Khawaja. He's caused a stir. So Larissa Waters, the Greens leader, off the back of Maureen Faruqi's federal court ruling that upheld the original finding that Pauline Hanson racially discriminated against Senator Faruqi, Larissa Waters posted on, by the looks of things, X or Instagram, "This is a victory for justice. Hate speech is not free speech." Well, Usman Khawaja has posted this. "From the woman that brought you piss off back to Pakistan, there is no such thing as a good Muslim, and swamped by Asians, the law is spoken. To all those that support Hanson, let it be clear, you support racism. Someone had to say it," and then there's the emoji with someone doing a salute. Usman Khawaja. I said it about him a number of years ago, and I'll say it again. Usman, stick to what you're good at, mate, and that's playing cricket. Now, the Deputy Liberal Leader, Jane Hume, has deflected questions about the mention of Opposition Leader Angus Taylor in the New South Wales ICAC inquiry. Taylor's name came up in the hearings, a part of claims he agreed to pay thousands of dollars in support to the Conservative sub-faction of the New South Wales Liberal Party at the centre of the inquiry. Senator Hume was on News 24 and was asked if Taylor had anything to explain about his mention in the hearings. He's not accused of any wrongdoing. And a spokesman from his office said that Taylor had not been approached by ICAC. Hume said as much this morning. On the telly, she said he hasn't been approached. I think his name has been mentioned in passing, that's all. I think it's most important here that we allow the commission, the inquiry, to undertake its role free of political interference and free of commentary. And that's exactly what I intend to do. And look, as I said off the top of the show, there's no suggestion that Angus Taylor has done anything wrong here. He was simply asked for money to support this reformers mob, and that's exactly what he did. So we'll wait and see what evidence is provided from Mr. Whitelaw today off the back of his, well, less than impressive performance yesterday before the commission. Look, we've also heard from Adam Dewey this morning, and I know this is not a sports show, but it's a big story in sport. Adam Dewey spitting the dummy last week and walking away from the West Tigers and refusing to play on the weekend. Well, he's spoken to the media for the first time alongside coach Benji Marshall. Here's a little of what he had to say on his relationship with Benji.
11: Yeah, I just said it was just a build-up of a lot of things.
12: What were they?
11: I don't want to go into depth about the ins and outs of how last week went. As I've said, there was some miscommunication along the way that I saw, and then in speaking to Benji post-game, that could have all been sorted, and I took accountability for that. He ended up some, I guess, tough and honest conversation with Benji about what I saw at the club and me and my position in the club. Yeah, of course I did. We both love the club. We both want the club to go in the right direction, and conflict happens. Any high-level organisation, two people that love the club, and yeah, I'm stubborn at times, but conflict is good. Did I want it to blow up and bring him into this and me into this and some of my teammates into this? No, that wasn't my intention from that, and I really am apologetic to the fans for that.
10: Well, you might say, Adam, that conflict is good, but when it results on you walking out on your teammates and leaving the club to be thumped by 50 points on the weekend, it ain't good, mate. It ain't good. Apparently, he's also launched some sort of protection for his manager, Isaac Moses.
11: I think, yeah, there's two things on that. One thing I do want to do is protect Isaac Moses in this, my agent. I feel as though he's been brought into this, and with the whole Lockie Gavin situation and thinking we've got this big master plan behind this, that's not his intention at all. Isaac wanted me to be out there on Saturday with the team. he was begging me to play. And I just put this stubborn head on that I have at times, and put this ego on that I have at times, and just couldn't get myself in the right headspace to play. That's the reality of it. And Isaac's got nothing to do behind this. He's fully supportive of me, of Benj, of the club. He knows my love for the club, and in terms of my future, I'm here for the next 3 years. I've never walked away from a contract in my life. My love for the club is evident. It's how I've been over the past 6 years here. My love for Benj, my love for this jersey has grown stronger now. I said from signing in 2020 that I want to bring this club success, and my stance for that hasn't changed.
10: Well, what I would say in response to that to Adam Dewey, and I really like Adam Dewey. Every time I've met Adam, he's very respectful, and any time I see him, I say g'day. But what I would say to Adam Dewey is this. You're lucky the club's welcoming you back. Because if I carried on the way you carried on, Adam, to my boss, the boss is well within his rights to say, see you later. When you're told to do something, whether you like it or not, you suck it up and you do your job. No individual is bigger than a rugby league club. In the meantime, what about this? Australia's top renewables companies are proposing that governments create a royalty-style system to mandate payments to communities hosting wind and solar projects. They're also admitting they lack support in many of the places they want to build. What a shock. Renewables companies lacking support in communities where they're ripping up prime agricultural land to install wind turbines and solar panels, and now they want to effectively bribe these communities to win them over. The Australian Financial Review has the story today. It says this. The Clean Energy Council plan, dubbed the Renewable Resources Payment, is designed to help tackle pushback against energy projects in regional areas, which is contributing to delays in the Albanese government's efforts to transition the grid to mostly green power. Some companies have struck deals with local councils and communities to fund infrastructure, such as pools and roads, which some states require, but there are no uniform national rules that mandate local financial benefits for hosting renewables. Under the proposal, which is endorsed by the biggest renewables companies, local councils would be guaranteed a fee for every megawatt hour of renewable electricity generated over the life of a project. CEC Chief Executive Jackie Trad, the former Queensland politician, said gaining support from regional communities was the biggest challenge facing the industry. Well, all I'll say to these renewables companies is good luck. I'd also say this. When an industry starts openly discussing how to buy a social licence with mandatory community payouts, you know it's in deep trouble. Regional Australians aren't holding out for a bigger bribe, a patch on a local road or an upgraded swimming pool. They're cynical because they've spent years watching the promises of green transition clash violently with reality. They were promised cheap, abundant power. Instead, households and businesses across the nation have been hit with punishing record high electricity bills. All the while, they've been told the weather-dependent setup replacing our legacy grid is the cheapest form of energy. Even the establishment is finding that narrative harder to defend. The CSIRO now admits the cheaper renewable slogan is false. Here's the problem. The vulnerability of intermittent generation hasn't changed with technology. Solar panels are useless when the sun isn't shining, and these massive wind turbines sit idle when the breeze drops. Expecting a modern industrial economy, now accelerated by these data centres, to run reliably on intermittent weather is a gamble Australian consumers are already paying for through their power bills. Think about the enormous amount of natural resources available to us in this country. We shouldn't be paying amongst the highest power prices in the world. They should be the cheapest. Plastering regional landscapes with industrial-scale infrastructure and handing out royalty checks to local councils won't fix the fundamental physics of this transition to renewables. AirTrunk executive Sabu Whitelaw is right. Local communities see these handouts for what they are, an attempt to buy us out. Australians aren't going to cop it, especially those in the bush. True energy security requires reliable, heavy-duty baseload power that operates 24/7 regardless of the weather. The bubble around the green transition, I think, has burst. Regional Australia knows it, power bills prove it, and no amount of mandatory corporate payouts is going to hide it. It's time to stop paying top dollar for intermittent power. Let's start reinvesting in real energy reliability. Regional Australia doesn't want to pay off. It wants power that works, prices that make sense, and an energy policy grounded in reality, not ideological fantasy. The sooner Canberra accepts that simple truth, the better off the whole country will be. 18 past 10.
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10: 21 past 10. Well, I thought we'd check in with a man who knows more about politics in this country than most. I speak, of course, of Dennis Shanahan from The Australian. He's the national editor, and you hear him every Saturday morning on the program with Luke Grant. I'm a big fan of his work, and I listen to his segment every week. There's so much happening at the moment. As I touched on off the top of the show, we've got the New South Wales Liberal Party under the spotlight over a donation scandal. Angus Taylor's name's been drawn into that. No suggestion he's done anything wrong. Anthony Albanese ducking and weaving questions about his dinner at Point Piper. Calls for the Prime Minister to honour his election pledge for transparency and open his diary. We've got Ben Carroll, the newly appointed Victorian Labor leader and Premier. He's declared he's not Daniel Andrews or Jacinta Allen. And then there's the elephant in the room, One Nation, the rise and rise of One Nation. Pauline Hanson last night outlining what she would do in her first 100 days if she was to win government, even though we don't know who any of the candidates are. Dennis Shanahan, I've got him on the line with me right now. Dennis, good morning to you, sir.
0: G'day, Mark.
10: Lovely to catch up, mate. And again, I'm a big fan of your work, and thank you for joining us on the program this morning. One Nation's what everyone wants to talk about at the moment, and you've been around politics longer than most. Is the bubble going to burst for One Nation, or can they continue this momentum, given we don't know

0: was, it won't go down to 6 or 8%. It's much more likely that the basement or the floor for One Nation will sit at around 10 to 12%, about the same as the Greens. And I think that that is still a very potent level of support for One Nation going into any election, particularly the federal election. But I think that because over time, and we're seeing this in Victoria, as you pointed out, Mark, they don't have many candidates. Mm. And it's all very well for Pauline Hanson. She's very good on her message. You know, we're going to cut immigration in my first 100 days. We'll cut immigration. We'll do away with the welcome to country ceremony. We'll slash the NDIS. That's all very good. It resonates. They're her constant messages. But the point is, when it comes to actually electing someone who's going to be in government, people apply a much harder sort of assessment than just, oh, I like the sound of that.
1: Yeah.
0: And we've seen that happen previously. We saw it happen in the last federal election where Peter Dutton failed to put up policies that people really wanted, and a dislike for the Labor Party didn't really help him. So I think what we will see is a continuing attempt to link the Liberals, Nationals and One Nation as one group. The Prime Minister is doing this as a strategy. But I think that while that will hurt the Liberal-National coalition, there's also a danger there that Labor, and they can see it, Wayne Swan saw it at the Labor conference, it is a danger, One Nation is a danger in Labor seats as well, particularly if there are preference swaps, which there will be, between Liberals, Nationals and One Nation. Mm. Now, that's a big different issue to forming a so-called coalition, but it really does point to, I think, continuing strength of support for One Nation, perhaps not as high as it's going now, but it will not disappear. It will not go back to nothing. Anyone who thinks that's dreaming, and I think that what we'll see, we've seen a real shift in the political landscape, unlike, I think, what we've seen for decades.
1: I'd love to know your thoughts on the rise and rise and the popularity of Pauline Hanson while we're talking about all of this, because I said off the top of the show, and I heard Neil Mitchell say this on A Current Affair last night. He said, you know, we've got these sanitised politicians these days, these highly trained politicians who run from controversy. I think voters respect someone who says what they think and stands their ground on what they think and offers up a direct answer. And I put her appeal at the moment down to one quality, and that's authenticity. And as you rightly point out, Dennis, and I had one of her senators on this program a couple of months ago who fell apart when I challenged him on one of their policies. It can't be left up to Pauline Hanson and Barnaby Joyce and, to a lesser extent, James Ashby to get out there and push their policy agenda in the lead up to state and federal elections. She needs everybody on the same page and all rowing in the right direction. If she can't do that, well, it's all going to subside, isn't it?
0: Oh, well, that's right. That is the essential problem. And you're right, Pauline Hanson has been a great politician. She's been there for 30 years. I mean, this is the interesting thing, of course. She says she's an anti-politician. She's been there for 30 years. I was there when she was elected. I watched her first speech. And what she has done is stuck to that whole common agenda. And what she does is she says, I'm a fighter. So the more people criticise her, the more people denigrate her, the more support she gets. And I think even this latest example of her losing an appeal on a racial discrimination claim, and she says, I'm not going to give up on this, I'm going to the High Court. Well, she's got friends with deep pockets, she can afford to do that, and while she's doing that, she's appearing to be, as you say, Mark, authentic and a fighter, and that will continue to give her personal support. The party's another problem.
1: Let me lean on your experience here, Dennis, having covered many election campaign at a federal level. I'd love your take on state politics as well, because, you know, we've got a state election coming up in Victoria in a few months' time. We've got a new Premier in Ben Carroll. The whole thing's a mess down there. The People's Republic of Victoria, as we call it, and Jess Wilson certainly doing a good job to position herself to take over as Premier and to install a coalition government. But I wanted to ask you about the New South Wales state election. We have a predominantly New South Wales audience today. What would happen in the New South Wales state election, given that it's in March next year, 18 months ahead of the federal election, and it's optional preferential?

0: preferential. So one in a box is a legitimate vote as opposed to full preferential at the federal level. Do you have a thought on that?
1: I think that optional preferential has a huge impact on results. This is something that one nation can benefit from enormously. And in New South Wales, I used to report on New South Wales politics for the Sydney Morning Herald. I covered a lot of elections there, and what you actually see is that people do use that optional preferential, and for people saying one nation, one, that's it. They don't have to go anywhere else. They can also do it for Liberal and Labor and so on, so that preferences become far less important and that primary vote becomes the most important. And what we've seen from Chris Minns so far, unlike some of the federal leaders, he's actually gone out there and recognised that One Nation is a real threat to Labor seats. And I know in the Hunter they are particularly concerned because One Nation almost won the Hunter. Two elections ago, federally, they almost won the Hunter, and was the in the end, One Nation preferences saved the Labor Party federally. This could happen at the state level, and you can have all of these working class, you know, traditional Labor areas saying, no, I like what Pauline Hanson is saying, despite she hasn't got too many candidates yet, but they just have to put the one. And I think this is a crucial move, and I'm a great believer in preferences and preferential voting. I think they give you a much better democratic result. And what we could see is a real impact on One Nation's vote just because of the style of voting in New South Wales.
0: Fascinating, isn't it? Dennis, one last one. While we're in New South Wales, we've got this ICAC inquiry, and I said yesterday on the program that it took the Labor Party, a decade, to rid itself of the ghost of Eddie Obeid. We've now got these serious allegations involving the New South Wales Liberals. Angus Taylor's name was mentioned yesterday. There's no suggestion the opposition leader has done anything wrong. I made the point to Kelly Sloan, who's inherited this mess, the New South Wales opposition leader, that she's going to struggle over the next eight, however many weeks, to wrestle back the news cycle when it's all going to be fixed on ICAC, which is going to make it extremely difficult for the coalition in New South Wales to make any real noise in the lead up to a state election. Do you agree?
1: Absolutely. And the other problem they have is when it comes to pre-selections. You know, we've seen a minister step aside because he was not suggesting done anything wrong, but because he had to give evidence, he stepped aside. Now, does that create a precedent where all the other ministers who get named then say, oh, no, well, I have to step aside while I give evidence? This is incredibly sort of chaos causing. And what we've seen in the past, we know, and I was there when ICAC began, we have seen that ICAC has a great ability to destroy political careers. Nick Greiner, the man who created ICAC, was destroyed by ICAC and later vindicated by the Court of Appeal. These are things that can happen. We've seen Barry O'Farrell, Gladys Berejiklian, all the whole Obeid area. What we've seen is people drawn into ICAC, and it becomes a whirlpool, very difficult to get out of. And while there's no suggestion that Angus Taylor's done anything wrong, once your name gets brought up in ICAC, it's always a distraction, and that'll be a real problem for the state Liberal Party and could be a problem for the federal Liberal Party as well.
0: You are a superstar, Dennis Shanahan. Thank you very much for your expertise and your thoughts on all of this. I thought, who better to talk to this morning than you, mate? Look forward to reading all your stories and opinion pieces in the Australian newspaper. Thanks again for joining us.
1: Thanks, Mark. You're too kind.
0: Good on you, mate. There he is, Dennis Shanahan, national editor of the Australian. Isn't he good? So some really interesting points, in particular around the New South Wales state election, but also some comments around One Nation. Let us know your thoughts. 131873. 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And on the way to the break, don't forget, we are giving away a BMW. Yes, a BMW iX1, the all-electric SUV. It's valued at over $90,000. All you need to do is email your good news to us, drivingjoy@2gb.com. And I've been reading through a few over the last couple of days. Geez, they're good. Keep them coming. We obviously read out a good news story every day. We announce a winner at the end of the week, and that winner goes into the chance to win the brand-new BMW, valued at over $90,000, all thanks to 2GB and Parramatta BMW, your destination for driving joy. And yes, I have a commercial agreement with Parramatta BMW. We'll take a break, back with plenty more on 2GB Mornings.
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0: Paul's listening at Paddo at 23 to 11. Mark, there are two commentators I would drop anything to listening to on 2GB, everything to listen to on 2GB. Dennis is one, Leif Van Onselen is the other. So good at deciphering politics, from Paul at Paddo. Thank you, Paul. Yeah, they're both well-credentialed, but Dennis Shanahan is somebody who's covered politics for decades. He's probably the perfect person to seek their counsel on and advice in relation to what the lead-up to the next state and federal elections are looking like. Now, we touched on with Dennis the fact that Angus Taylor's name has been dragged into this ICAC inquiry, and again, there's no suggestion that he's done anything wrong. He was asked about it this morning at a press conference, the opposition leader. Here's his very short reply.
16: As I said, I'm not going to give a running commentary on all of this. I'm not a party to the proceedings, but no payment was made.
0: All right, so he says no payment was made. So the ICAC inquiry continues with Dylan Whitelaw back in the witness box today. So we'll certainly keep an eye on that with Michael and Clinton this afternoon as well. Now, on to the proposed Town Hall Square. Jeez, I maintain this is just another dumb idea from the Lord Mayor Clover Moore, especially when you factor in it's going to cost $150 million. Yes, $150 million. But you see, that's become the theme of her time on the City of Sydney Council. We've obviously been following the story. It makes absolutely no sense. At a time when Sydney is trapped in a housing crisis and the small business owners across this city are fighting to keep their doors open, how could anyone on council, including the Lord Mayor, float this idea, let alone support it? It's a waste of time, and it's a colossal waste of money. It begs the question, what is actually in this for Clover Moore? Is this Town Hall Square about serving the ratepayers of Sydney, or is it simply a legacy-building exercise for a politician who has stayed beyond her used-by date? I cannot wrap my head around it, ladies and gentlemen. Why would the Lord Mayor want to make room in the middle of the CBD by knocking down existing buildings? All the while, there's plenty of room at Martin Place or even Hyde Park. Just think about the absurdity of the logic from Clover Moore and her disciples on the City of Sydney Council. So we've got Australia at the moment, not only New South Wales, Australia currently in a desperate race to build, build, build. We're scrambling for every square metre of usable space, yet the City of Sydney's grand strategy is to swing the wrecking ball through usable inner-city buildings so tourists have another open plaza to sit in and walk through. It's madness. Imagine where the $150 million could be better spent. Take the story of Nick Vanos today in the Telegraph, and Peter Jenkins has been all over this. Well done, Pete. Now, Nick's the owner of the Deli Erskineville, and Kelly Thomas, who's the owner of the Floral Decorator next door. For a decade, these small business operators paying rent directly into the City of Sydney Council coffers have been battling a leaking facade, ruined stock, and crumbling shared bathrooms. Water has literally poured through light fittings, destroying the floral arrangements. Yet after years of Band-Aid fixes, the council abruptly cancelled the scheduled repairs just 5 days before the work was due to start, leaving both tenants in limbo. As Councillor Yvonne Weldon points out, it's appalling that the council is pouring $150 million into a shiny new square while leaving long-standing local traders to deal with unfit, unsafe conditions. Now, I agree with Miss Thomas, who says perhaps the Lord Mayor should step out of the town hall, travel down to Erskineville and use those cracked, neglected bathrooms herself before preaching about her vision for Sydney's future. Now, I was only thinking about it this morning, $150 million, right? Imagine where else that could be spent. Yes, by all means, maintain and repair council-owned properties. What about some support for small businesses that are the lifeblood of the CBD? Beyond property repairs, look at the streets of the city itself. Every night, dozens of vulnerable people sleep rough in doorways and under awnings just minutes from the town hall. Imagine the impact $150 million could have. Why not invest some of it into homeless shelters, supportive housing, and direct intervention services to get homeless Sydney-siders off our footpaths and under a safe roof? Instead, the City of Sydney Council prioritises clearing out buildings to build a concrete square, spending tens of millions of dollars to create open space while ignoring the human misery that's happening around them. Do you agree with me, folks, or not? How would you invest the $150 million? It's important for you to voice your opinion because this is going to happen unless more and more people call it out. Jump on the line and have your say. You can email me, you can text me as well. Clover Moore's long reign as Lord Mayor has become increasingly defined by a disconnect from the day-to-day realities facing everyday residents and business owners. Sydney does not need a $150 million town hall square. It needs functional infrastructure, supported small businesses, and real solutions for housing and homelessness. Clover Moore has a track record of bad ideas. This proposed square is among the worst. The sooner she steps aside and retires as Lord Mayor, the better off we'll all be. And we might even get this city going again. And on the way to the break, I'd leave you with this. That wrecking ball shouldn't be swinging through our buildings. It should be swinging through this absurd proposal. So what would you do with $150 million? Let's have a chat about it this morning at 16 to 11.
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0: Yeah, a lot of feedback coming through on the Town Hall Square. Mark, it's Jody from St Clair. Love the show. Clover has always treated the city of Sydney as her own little playground. She does as she chooses and only as she likes. Stuff the public, stuff where she gets the money from. It's her own little playground and she's making sure she enjoys it. Rosalind writes, the last thing we need is a pathetic protest patio in the middle of the CBD. Thank you, Rosalind. Surely $150 million is a good deal for Clover Moore to retire from politics and the rest of us never having to deal with her ever again. From John at Summer Hill, Clover will suggest it be called Clover Moore Plaza. That's what she wants. And Mark, I guarantee you if Clover Moore says it's going to cost $150 million, it'll be closer to $1 billion. Nothing that woman says is anywhere near the truth. Well, she's had a monopoly on the city of Sydney, hasn't she? And you talk to anybody who tries to operate a business or do anything in the CBD and they just shrug their shoulders and say, Clover Moore, say no more. Well, what about this discovery from police? This alarming discovery in the southwest of the city has put the escalating reach of gang violence back in the spotlight. What started as a routine firearm search at a Glenfield home turned into a major counter-terrorism operation when police uncovered a military-grade arsenal. We're talking semi-automatic assault rifles, 1,000 rounds of ammunition, commercial quantities of cocaine and ice, and live hand grenades. Now, police allege the suburban safe house is linked to the Coconut Cartel. This highlights the ongoing dangerous escalation in organised crime tactics. Two 26-year-olds are now in custody, and it's alarming to read that the anti-gang super squad is credited with nearly 700 arrests since launching amidst turf wars between rival syndicates. I thought we'd check in with a bloke who's been all over this, the chief reporter for the Daily Telegraph, Josh Hanrahan. He's on the line with me now. Josh, good morning to you.
1: Hey, Mark, how you going?
0: Mate, I'm really well. Geez, when you start hearing about live hand grenades in suburban Sydney, it's not only concerning, it's bloody frightening, mate.
1: Oh, it's terrifying, isn't it? Unfortunately, it's actually... I know we've had six live grenades seized yesterday in addition to, you know, what you called an arsenal, which is really the best way to describe it. I mean, these weapons look like something you'd give to a small army. But there's actually been a bit of an increase in the use of explosives in Sydney's underworld in recent months. We've seen a number of homemade explosive devices thrown at houses. Thankfully, nothing serious has happened. But, you know, you just worry what could come. But thankfully, as you've said, the police have gone on the front foot here and taken these off the streets before they could be used, which is... something we should all be thankful for.
0: So just run us through, Josh, how this has all happened. So the police have gone along just for, what, a routine inspection or some sort of visit to this property, and then that's when they discovered all of these weapons and ammunition. Is that how it happened?
1: Yeah, exactly, Mark. Essentially, they're making their own luck, really. They're going out and they know the targets that they want to keep close attention on. They've carried out what they call a firearms prohibition order search yesterday, I understand, at this home. They do that, I don't know how many times a day, and you know, almost never do they find an arsenal of weapons inside. But that's why they do it, because you never know what could be behind the door. And inside, they've allegedly found 8 firearms. 3 of them, I think, were, you know, semi-automatic rifles capable of spraying God knows how many bullets per second. 6 live grenades, a pistol, millions of dollars worth of drugs, allegedly, and a bit of cash on the side. So I think what it kind of goes to show is that when... I guess probably I started covering Sydney's gang war about 5 years ago. Those who were involved, you know, it was still a bit old school. You'd have one shooter using a pistol, getting out of a car, and there'd be another getaway driver. Well, if you look at what they've found here and what we've seen already this year, you can only deduce that they're essentially going to use military-style weapons now in carrying out their gang war. It's awful.
0: The other thing, Josh, that really concerns me, and I know a lot of the listeners write to me, including former police officers, is the small amounts of money that these so-called gang members are going out there to commit these crimes. You know, we're not talking about hundreds of thousands of dollars to go and shoot up properties and do different things. We're talking about, what, $1,000, $2,000, $3,000? So gone are the days of this being a lucrative game. I mean, that these younger people in particular are going out there and committing these crimes off the back of some fairly small payments from these organisations like the Coconut Cartel.
1: I think that's the thing that just keeps senior cops, you know, experienced cops who've seen gangsters come and go over the decades scratching their head at the minute, is the inexperience of the people that are being caught up in this. They're teenagers, some of them, you know, 13, 14, 15, who are being given these high-powered weapons, not necessarily aware of who they're meant to be targeting, but given a rough idea. And that's why we've seen so many mistaken identities, shootings, you know, wrong properties, even wrong people shot at in recent months. It's really, like, I think I've said the word terrifying about 4 times here, but that's where we're at the minute on Sydney streets. And thankfully, as we said, thankfully the police got these weapons off the streets before they could be used.
0: Yeah, it makes you wonder what else is out there. Hey, before you go, Josh, you got a bit of mail on a potential police reshuffle that's coming up in the next few weeks. So what's this going to look like? What are you hearing?
1: Yeah, this is going to be one of the biggest reshuffles in the senior ranks of the cops that we've seen in some time. We're expecting there should be an announcement on the latest deputy commissioner, the first appointment of Mal Lanyon's tenure in the coming probably 2 weeks, I think, now. Cabinet sits next week and there should be a decision made then, is the expectation. And that'll kind of be the first domino to fall in what will then be a run of about 5 assistant commissioner jobs potentially in the next few months that we'll need to see people appointed to. So we're potentially looking at, you know, upwards of 6 new faces in the senior ranks of New South Wales Police. So it's a bit of a refreshing of the organisation, which is probably exciting under the new commissioner.
0: Yeah, they'll all be jockeying for positions and a much bigger profile within the New South Wales Police Force. Well done, Josh. Nice to chat, mate. We'll catch up soon.
1: Thanks, Mark. Talk soon.
0: Well done, buddy. There he is, Daily Telegraph Chief Reporter Josh Hanrahan. Both Josh and Mark Morrie at the telly. Geez, they're all over this these gangland wars. I don't know how they keep up. Because it's interesting, isn't it? I remember growing up, if there was a shooting, it would be front page news, it'd lead the news bulletins at 6 o'clock, and you'd think, oh my goodness, there's been a shooting in the suburbs. Now it ends up, you know, buried in the news bulletin as if, oh well, another shooting, we move on. But when you start hearing about 1,000 rounds of ammunition, semi-automatic assault rifles, live hand grenades found in the suburban safe house linked to the coconut cartel, that's when you certainly start to wake up and think, well, we need to support our cops and we need to throw as many resources at them as possible. I was reading a story today about Dave Hudson in what they're doing in response and in the wake of the Bondi Beach terrorist attack. The Police Armed Response Command, a $94.3 million rapid response unit set up in the wake of the massacre. So, look, the police are trying to do whatever they can to catch these criminals, to catch these gang members. The sad reality, though, is that a lot of these gang leaders have based themselves overseas. And that's the challenge in the police officers I speak to. How do you stop crimes being committed on our streets when they're being orchestrated by these lowlifes overseas? 5 to 11.
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3: There is panic, clearly, within some sectors of the real estate industry. And I would say from an outsider looking in my view, some of the fear is driven by agents who have most probably had it too good for too long. These are obviously very difficult market conditions, but not impossible. And separately, there's a question about whether the decline is only being felt at the top end of the market.
30: Money News, weeknights from 7 on 2CC.
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2: I've got everyone stirred up about Clover Moore. Thank you for all the messages you're sending through. There are a few here that I can't read out on air, but thank you very much. I've had a great chuckle reading them during the commercial break. Michael's a resident of Erskineville. He says, Mark, I live in Erko. And all Clover has done here is to put brass plaques to herself for opening a bunch of plants and cycleways no one uses. Total waste of space. Yeah. Oh. Anyway, she keeps being elected Lord Mayor and on to council. Anyway, that's what's happening there. I cannot believe that those on council would support it. I cannot believe that they're going to push on with this. Incredible. Just on the way to the news at 11 o'clock, the Harbour Tunnel is closed southbound due to an overheight of truck or vehicle blocking access at North Sydney. So Steve Carline will keep an eye on that for us. Harbour Tunnel closed southbound due to an overheight truck blocking access at North Sydney. We've got a break for some news. We'll come back with the final hour of 2GB Mornings.
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4: It's 8 degrees in Canberra, but feels like 1. Partly cloudy today, going for a top of 11. From the Capital Radio Newsroom, good morning. I'm Tia Priest-Willamott. The ACT government has announced it will not proceed with the relocation of Arcadia House to Cook. James Wybrow explains.
5: Two shortlisted sites at Cook Ovals were proposed as the new home for the Substance Withdrawal and Rehabilitation Service. However, the government cites clear community feedback as the reason it will not proceed. The six-week consultation process found that while the vast majority of respondents support the ongoing provision of alcohol and other drug-related services, significant concerns exist about the suitability of the two shortlisted sites. Infrastructure Canberra is now assessing whether a potential alternative location has become available since the initial search, or if any of the previously considered sites warrant further investigation. James Wybrow, Capital Radio News.
4: Scientists have made an unexpected antiviral breakthrough that could one day be used to fight against Ebola and hantavirus. University of Queensland researchers used a cancer drug to disrupt host cells in the brain and found it stopped viruses from forming properly, giving the immune system more time to clean up the infection. Neuroscientist Dr. Mara Joensu says early testing has returned remarkable results.
6: In laboratory conditions, this drug slows down respiratory infections caused by respiratory syncytial virus or RSV.
4: The Canberra Indian Miner Action Group believes more needs to be done to manage populations of the bird. Officially declared a pest in 2021, the ACT Conservator of Flora and Fauna says the bird isn't a priority species to manage. President Bill Handke says there only seems to be a focus on their threat to endangered species.
7: But we know that miners are a threat to rosellas, eastern and crimson rosellas, to kookaburras, to the small birds that people like in their garden. And to say that they're only focusing on birds and animals, but particularly birds, that are rare and endangered and birds of national significance really misses the point.
4: Pauline Hanson has updated her parliamentary register of interests, declaring billionaire Gina Rinehart paid for her recent flights between London, Rome and Sicily. She says Ms. Rinehart also gifted her an invitation to a Dolce & Gabbana fashion parade. The One Nation leader says she paid for her own accommodation, meals and daily expenses though. And a new fully bulk billing GP clinic is opening across two locations in Gungahlin as part of the federal government's moves to expand access to free healthcare in the territory. Infinity Medical Centre on Anthony Rolfe Avenue is the first site, with the second Gungahlin clinic location to be announced soon.
1: Sports update.
4: The Canberra Raiders have a tough challenge ahead of them this Saturday as they take on the Panthers in Mudgee. The Green Machine have come into some late season form with Penrith top of the ladder. Hooker Tom Starling says there's no guarantees of another miracle.
8: It's a different year, different team. They're a different team, we're a different team. We don't look back at last year. We're reviewing the game we played earlier down here when they give us, put some points on us. So we're going up there with a chip on our shoulder and we're taking confidence what we've done the last few weeks. So.
4: And Adam Dewey admits he was in the wrong to refuse to play for the West Tigers last weekend. The 27-year-old will return to start at halfback in Sunday's battle with the Eels after discussing his issues with coach Benji Marshall. Dewey says his stubborn nature got the better of him.
9: I can be a hard player to deal with at times, but he knows and I know my love for this club. That's never shied away. That's just gotten stronger now, and I guess looking back on it, I should have played.
4: And that's the latest from the Capital Radio Newsroom.
1: 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Alexander Watson Insulation. Canberra's cold. Your house doesn't have to be.
4: Partly cloudy today and a top of 11 degrees. Morning frost and mostly sunny, top of 12 tomorrow. Similar conditions on Friday and 14 degrees. Then partly cloudy conditions and frost on Saturday and a top of 15. Right now, it's 9 in Mackellar, 9 in Manuka, and it's 9 degrees in Western Creek.
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0: won't. 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
1: This is Mornings with Mark Levy, right across Australia.
2: Well, welcome back. Final hour of the program. Nice to have your company. 131873, the number. It's been another busy one. I feel like I'm saying that every day. It's another busy show. There's so much happening around the place. We'll be keeping an eye on the ICAC inquiry. Mr. Whitelaw back in the witness box. I'm just having a look here at some of the reporting and some of the evidence that's been given this morning. Jessica McSweeney in the Herald writing that Whitelaw has told the commission that Liberal operatives Jeremy Greenwood and Christian Ellis claim to have photographs showing then-MP and factional opponent David Elliott having an extramarital affair. Mr. Whitelaw said the allegations around Mr. Elliott and the affair was something that Mr. Greenwood and Mr. Ellis kept very, very secretive. They wouldn't tell me much about it at all, apart from the fact that, you know, they were aware that this was happening and they had photographs of it. But I wasn't aware of the specific detail. Whitelaw said he was aware that Greenwood and Ellis wanted to damage Elliott's political career, but rather than that being at the direction of fugitive property developer Jean Nassif, Whitelaw believed it to be standard political factional warfare. So there'll be more and more to come out about it, and I'm sure David Elliott will have his right of reply given what is being put to the commission. But it's been very juicy, and there's a lot of it coming out, all of these allegations that you've heard plenty about over recent months, if not years. 131873, the number to have your say this morning. In the meantime, South Australian authorities say it is very, very likely the H5 strain of bird flu is spreading locally in what would represent the first known cases of local transmission of the virus. The state of SA has identified 11 more suspected cases of H5 bird flu, 7 of which are in South Australia's southeast and 4 on Kangaroo Island. So that's what's happening there. We've touched on the brilliant work by police in relation to that seizure of the weapons and everything else. We are expecting to hear from them at some point today. There's a few other stories which we'll get to in just a moment, and I wanted to make mention of something I've been invited to and something that's missing from the invitations. More on that in just a moment. In the meantime, the Nationals leader, Matt Canavan, was on the Today Show this morning and was asked for his thoughts on the government's announcement of a $4 million pre-feasibility study to investigate building this new oil refinery in Western Australia. Now, many have been critical of the announcement, saying that it's not a genuine effort to strengthen the country's energy security. I'm of the view that, you know, it's all well and good to spend $4 million on a feasibility study, but it comes to the decision and signing on the dotted line to build the actual oil refinery. Are they going to allow their teal and green mates to approve this? Well, Matt Canavan weighed in this morning on the Today Show. Here's a little of what he had to say.
3: Well, I don't see how you can be saying you're pursuing net zero if you want to build oil refineries. I think net zero has been a massive handbrake on our economy. It stopped us from using our natural resources like our oil, like our coal, like our gas, to lower energy prices and the cost of living for Australians. And effectively, yesterday's announcement is an admission of defeat, an admission of failure from this government, that their net zero policies have failed, and we've got to get back to the era of using our natural resources again. The question for the Australian people now will be, well, who do you trust to do that, to develop our country? And I don't believe you can trust the Labor Party, who are tied to the Greens. They're an effectively coalition with the Greens and the Teals, like Allegra, who don't want to see any of this stuff built. And so they won't do any of it. And all they've announced yesterday is a feasibility study with an Indian company. I know there are many Australian companies who want to build oil refineries, and the question has to be asked is why isn't the government partnering with them as well to get these things built? Because we desperately need oil secure in this country. We desperately need to use our energy resources again.
2: Yeah, Matt Canavan, and I agree with him, the Nationals leader. That was him on the Today Show this morning. I just had a look at the text line. Jason says, Mark, seriously, how do we still get overhyped trucks in the tunnel? Is Steve Carline there? Chris, can we have a quick chat to Steve if he's there? I'll find out what the situation is with this overheight truck that's affecting people heading into the tunnel from the North Sydney side of things. If we can get to Steve, we will. I think we've got him right now. Steve, this is still causing some problems, is it, mate?
4: Mate, all sorts of dramas. We've had an ugly day on the roads, Mark, and the M5, it's just been out of line for, since about, early this morning, about 4 o'clock this morning, I think, was when the drama started.
2: What about the overheight truck into the Sydney Harbour Tunnel? Is that still causing problems too?
4: Well, it is for the driver. They've backed the truck itself back. It's sitting in the slip lane. They're discussing whether it is actually overheight. All of the sensors have been firing. Looks at this stage that the southbound lanes have reopened. They're getting through, but with the M5, the Harbour Tunnel, also down around the Appin area, Wilton Road being closed. It's just been an ugly day all around. On the roads, Mark.
2: Nightmare. Good on you, mate. Thank you. That's Steve Carline looking after things while Will's off crook at the moment. So Steve Carline will keep you up to date over the next 45 minutes before we go off air as well. 131873 is that number to ring. Now, look, I'm extremely proud of my support for the Jewish community. Some people have jumped to the conclusion that the only reason I've been supportive of the Jewish community is because of my surname, which is Levy. They think I'm Jewish, but no, I'm not. I've spoken regularly to the likes of Alex Rivchen from the Executive Council of the Australian Jury, David Ossip, the President of the Jewish Board of Deputies. I was always also embraced by several rabbis when I went down to Bondi Beach to the memorial to lay some flowers on behalf of you, our 2GB listeners, in the wake of the massacre. It was a morning that I'll never forget. In the months since the massacre, it's clear nothing has changed. Anti-Semitism is still rife in our society and the Albanese government is refusing to act on it. Labor is instead hiding behind this Royal Commission. Mind you, it's a Royal Commission that the PM himself originally refused. Now, I've received so many emails and messages from the Jewish community to thank me for my unwavering support. I've replied to each and every one of them saying any responsible broadcaster in my position will do the same because no one, and I mean no one, should be targeted for simply practising their religion in this country. In recent weeks, I've also received two invitations to attend events hosted by senior members of the Jewish community. One of them is to express gratitude, a simple thank you to, I guess you'd call them allies, who have stood by them during the relentless surge of anti-Semitism following the October 7, 2023 attacks. Now, I'll admit I was honoured to receive an invitation. But there was an important detail missing. Next to the word venue, it said TBA. And I thought to myself, that's strange. And it didn't take long before I twigged. Now, there's a reason the venue hasn't been identified. That's because of security threats attached to an address or a venue in the invitation. Now, again, I'm not Jewish. I've never had to look over my shoulder while walking into a place of worship, nor have I had to check a room for exits before sitting down to dinner. I could never claim to understand the daily grinding weight of the hatred that Australian Jews have endured over the past few years. But holding that invitation, looking at the letters TBA next to the venue, it offered a chilling window into their reality. Just think about what that blank line represents, or the three letters TBA. It means that in modern Australia, a community cannot gather to say thank you without taking the same operational security precautions as a high-risk government operation. It means that the organisers need to assume that if their location is known in advance, they'll be targeted, harassed, or worse. Are we really going to accept this as the baseline for life in a free, law-abiding democracy? And when did secrecy become the tax on Jewish life in Australia? You see, we pride ourselves on a multicultural society built on a mutual respect and the rule of law. Yet right now, Jewish Australians are being forced to live like this. This isn't a minor inconvenience, it's a failure of public safety. The persistence of anti-Semitism in our streets, on our campuses, and online is a stain on our national character. Silence is no longer enough. It's time for the broader public, those of us outside the Jewish community, to say loudly and to say clearly, enough. We need to call out anti-Semitism wherever it rears its head, whether it's veiled as political commentary or blared through a megaphone. If a community in Australia cannot safely put an address on a thank you note, then none of us are living in the free society we claim to be. It's time to stand up, speak out, and take the target off their back. And for the record, I will be attending those events, wherever they end up being held. And as long as I have this microphone and this platform, I won't stop speaking up until those three letters, TBA, are no longer needed for Jewish Australians to live in peace. At 17 past 11.
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2: Good morning, Mark. Can you tell me when Anthony Albanese is going to face the Royal Commission and have to tell the truth for a change? Yeah, Shane, that won't be happening. Susan, morning, Mark. It's just disgusting that it's like this now in Australia for Jewish Australians. It's embarrassing and has to stop. You do an excellent job in calling it out. Thank you, Susan. Nick writes, Mark, thank you very much. You're an absolute legend, as is your station. Thank you for standing up for our community in Australia. You were saying what needed to be said. Mind you, I'm a Christian, from Nick. Thank you, Nick. And there's more and more coming through. Well, when I received it, I just thought, you know what? I could probably ignore this, but it just goes to show what lengths the Jewish community has to go to at the moment to protect themselves, and how anyone could live their lives like that in a so-called free country like ours. It's the reason why it just infuriates me. No one deserves to live like that. No one. But sadly, that's how Jewish Australians have been forced to live since October 7 of 2023. 131873, the number. Now, just while we're on this topic, as Sydney Judge said he's never seen such an influx of alleged anti-Semitic offences while setting a hearing date for a mother accused of making a comment about effing Jews at a junior netball game. 43-year-old Jody Sarcella is accused of making the disgraceful comment while watching an under-12s game in the eastern suburbs in May. Yesterday, police applied to suppress the names of a dozen witnesses, citing fears they could be targeted or doxed for giving evidence. During the hearing, Judge Michael Barco remarked it was common knowledge that Jewish people had put up with the word SHIT for hundreds of thousands of years. The accused solicitors responded with, "So have the Catholics." Judge Barco argued anti-Semitism was, in the current climate, different to other forms of bigotry, pointing to a surge in related cases before the court since the conflict involving Israel and Palestine. The judge will hand down his decision on the suppression order on Thursday, tomorrow. Ms. Garcella will not be required to attend until her two-day hearing starts on December 18. So, some strong words from a member of the bunch of the bench, Judge Barker. Well done. 131873, the number, 2GB.com. Click onto the feedback icon if you would like to join us. Now, just on, we'll come back to the ICAC in just a moment, because I made mention of the fact yesterday that Peggy Dwyer, counsel assisting the inquiry, is just brilliant. And I note that Bevan Shields in the Herald today has gone for a bit of a look into her decorated career. And I wasn't aware of this, but she was an associate to the former High Court Judge Michael Kirby. So we'll share some more details on Peggy Dwyer, who delivered one of the most brilliant opening addresses you've ever seen and ever heard. So we'll talk more about that, and I'll dig up Bevan Shields' piece and share some of that with you in just a moment, because she's doing a remarkable job, ably supported by some of her colleagues, and all of the relevant questions are being asked of those giving evidence. And it's a masterclass. If you've ever wanted to see how a barrister backs someone into a corner with the evidence that they put to that particular person, jump onto the ICAC website and have a look. Unbelievable. It's incredible. I've actually learned a thing or two watching it and thinking about how

0: The Australian athletes, they are absolutely flying at the Commonwealth Games in Glasgow. They've won 35 gold medals, 18 silver medals, 27 bronze medals, for a total of 80. And they're streets ahead of their nearest rivals, Canada, England, Scotland, Nigeria. They are doing a sensational job. We're enormously proud of them. And I will say this, I've got the TVs on in the office, and it's very distracting when I'm sitting there preparing for the show and I'm just glued to Channel 7 watching all of these finals, in particular in the swimming and on the track. And front and centre of the coverage for the Commonwealth Games in Glasgow 2026 is Emma Freedman, who I will say I remember meeting Emma firstly when I was working at Sky Racing, and she was out doing work experience in TV and in racing. She comes from a very famous racing family. And gee, she's turned into a sensational broadcaster. She should be enormously proud of herself, and I've got her on the line. Emma, good morning to you.
1: Oh, Mark, that is very kind. Thank you so much. We're really enjoying everything that the Commonwealth Games are bringing Australians, particularly those gold medals. It is just domination at the moment. We're on track for our most successful ever spell in the pool. The gymnasts have just knocked it out of the park. The track, I mean, we spoke about it pre-game, I think, as a general sporting population, that this was going to be a new era of track and field athletes taking to the world stage, and they are delivering as well. It's just a dream come true for everyone who's taking in everything that the Comm Games have to offer.
0: You know, Emma, the thing I was thinking this morning while I was watching some of the finals, and I thought that, and I've been lucky enough to cover a few Olympic Games and Commonwealth Games in the past, and I'm sure you'll agree with this, there's a lot of crap going on in the world at the moment, and there's nothing better to lift our spirits than watching these remarkable Australian athletes flying the flag, wearing the green and gold, and doing us so proud at a Commonwealth Games in Glasgow. It's sensational, isn't it?
1: I couldn't agree with you more. It's good to laugh, but it's also good to watch young people in particular who work so hard and are finally achieving their goals on a world stage. And the ratings are proving that as well. I know there was commentary prior to the start of the games that they might have lost their gloss and that we're in a condensed program. It's not what we're seeing from the numbers. People are loving it, particularly, you know, early this morning when we medal in both the men's and the women's 100, Lachie Kennedy and Tori Lewis with new Australian records in the driving rain in Glasgow. Like, what a story to wake up to, and I guess to really revel in as well. We are now a true sprinting nation, and the stats tell us that as well. In terms of our men's and women's program, there's only a couple of nations ahead of us, and they're the big guns, like the US and Jamaica.
0: What about this Lachlan Kenny? I don't know, Emma, whether you've spoken to Bruce McAvaney. We all know that Bruce loves his track and field. He loves commentating on some of these Australian performances. Lachlan Kennedy, to use one of Bruce's, what a special performance this morning.
1: Near perfect, wasn't it? It was incredible, and he just got pipped on the line, and Bruce's call thought that he might have just gotten there, but it wasn't the case. The reaction from Tamsin Manu, though, was really special when she saw that Lachie had, you know, broken 10 seconds, but again smashed that Australian record, a 9.85. Like, this is a kid on debut at the Comm Games. He's never been to an Olympic Games. We've got an Olympic Games coming up in Brisbane, obviously, in 6 years' time, where he's going to be at his athletic peak. This is exciting for him to win silver in 100 at a Comm Games, but can you imagine what he can do going forward? The way he runs, Mark, and I'm no expert in dissecting the technical aspects of a 100-metre run, but you can tell he's so in control, the way that his head does not move. He is technically near perfect. What about big Eddie Nketiah as well?
0: Yes.
1: He's a joy to watch over the last couple of days.
0: Oh, sensational. It's so joyful to watch. In the pool, Jenna Forrester, she continued her stellar campaign, winning the 200 IM. Young Flynn Southam dethroned Kyle Chalmers in the 100 freestyle. Just before you go, though, Emma, I mean, what's still to come? What are you looking forward to seeing? Because there's so many standouts, and I know, having covered the games, it's hard to keep up with what's going on at the moment, but can you pinpoint a couple of things you're looking forward to?
1: Arguably, the story of the game starts tonight, Mark, and it's a young fella called Cam Myers. and he is a mile running superstar. He recently won

0: the Prefontaine Mile, the Bowerman Mile at the Eugene meet at the Diamond League. And it's just, he's poetry in motion. He is an absolute joy to watch. Ahead in time, he could possibly break that world record that was recently broken only a week or so ago. But he's another young gun as well from Canberra, who I think tonight Australians are going to fall in love with in the heats and then going forward into the semis and the final. He's a young gun on the rise. And you think that watching Lockie Kennedy makes that 100 look easy, watch Cam Myers run the mile.
1: Fantastic. Hey, Emma, I know it's involving late nights, early mornings, and there's a lot of research that needs to be done, but your coverage has been outstanding. Congratulations to you and the team, and we'll be watching from 7 o'clock tonight to the Glasgow 2026 Commonwealth Games. Thanks for joining us, Emma. We'll let you get back to it.
0: Thanks, Mark. Appreciate it.
1: Chat to you soon. Emma Freedman, she's a star. So Channel 7's the place to see it all at the moment. The Glasgow Commonwealth Games continues 7 o'clock tonight, live, free and exclusively on 7 and 7 Plus Sports. Stream every moment live and on demand on 7 Plus, the only place to see it all. I mean, Diamonds taking on South Africa tomorrow morning. We've got Sam Short in the 1,500 metres freestyle. I'm tipping he'll win gold. He might even win the 200 freestyle as well. We've got women's heptathlon. You know what else I've loved watching? The lawn bowls. How good is lawn bowls on the telly? I know my local bowling club down at Tarum Point have been glued to it as well. Emma mentioned Cam Myers. The three-on-three basketball is always terrific to watch. I think Aussies play Scotland in the semi-final. So, look, I love my sport. You all know that, in and amongst all of the politics, news and current affairs. So if you get a chance when you wake up in the morning or tonight as you're getting ready to go to bed, turn the telly on and watch some Commonwealth Games action and support our Aussie athletes as they do us enormously proud in Glasgow. Channel 7, the place to watch it all unfold. 131873, the number 2GB.com. Click onto the feedback icon and John at Bondi agrees. Great rap, Levy. Emma is brilliant. Yeah, she is. And I still remember she comes from a famous family, the Freedmans, who trained so many great racehorses. And I was at Royal Randwick working with Sky Channel with the likes of Graham McNeice and Chris Kearns, John Tapp, all the different people that were out there. I worked with Emma's uncle as well, Richard Freedman. And Emma came along for some work experience and she was so respectful. And I just remember she just looked at all the lights and the cameras and thought, this is for me. And you look at her now. She's a world-class presenter and broadcaster, and she should be enormously proud of her. And I haven't spoken to Richard for a while, but I'm tipping he'd be enormously proud of her as well. So Channel 7, the place to watch the Commonwealth Games. 28 to midday, a break, back with more.
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1: Cam writes to me, Mark, that was quick, your local bowls club, Tarrant Point. What happened to Moorfield? Once a Moorfield bowler, always a Moorfield bowler. Cheers from Cam, lawn bowls for the Olympics in 2032. No, my late dad bowled at Moorfield. I live near the Tarrant Point Bowling Club, which is why I refer to it as my local. I've still got some mates who bowl down at Moorfield, and obviously it has a special place in my heart for that reason. Thank you for that. Now, breaking news, the inflation rate has fallen to 3.8% from 4%. Trimmed mean inflation flat at 3.6% in June. So just repeating that breaking news, the inflation rate has fallen to 3.8% from 4%. Trimmed mean inflation is flat at 3.6% in June. More analysis on that throughout the afternoon. We've also got some news through that the M5 has reopened citybound between Beverly Hills and Mascot following emergency work. So they've done well. They were saying this afternoon, but they've reopened it by 11:30. So well done to the transport management crews involved in that operation. So that's what's happening there. And just more on ICAC. I just note the Telegraph is now reporting that reformer Dean Dylan Whitelaw was tasked with developing a David Elliott, quote, shit sheet of nefarious and false allegations the former MP has rejected. So you're going to be hearing more and more about this throughout the afternoon as Mr. Whitelaw's evidence continues, and this was all to smear David Elliott. So more on the ICAC throughout the afternoon. And I touched on the very impressive Dr. Peggy Dwyer SC, the council assisting the ICAC in Operation Rosny. As Bevan Shields writes today, someone who realised Dwyer's potential long before this week is former High Court Judge Michael Kirby, for whom she worked as an associate in 95 and 96. Mr. Kirby recalls that she came across in her interview as someone who was not to be messed with. She wasn't really in the normal mould of associates. All of them were top graduates, but most were very studious, quiet and retiring. Peggy was the life of the party. Ms. Dwyer was cut from the same cloth as another associate, the now Governor-General Sam Mostyn. Both were idealistic, very energetic, hard-working and never afraid to express their views. The ICAC has a strange habit of creating unlikely stars out of little-known figures. Probes into disgraced Labor ministers Eddie Obeid and Ian MacDonald made Geoffrey Watson a nationally recognised corruption buster. Privately, he loathed the Hollywood nickname he'd been given at the time due to his dramatic habit of having a witness deny something only for an incriminating tape to then be played. Even the mild-mannered barrister Scott Robertson was the source of endless fascination for a COVID-fatigued city as he grilled former Premier Gladys Berejiklian in the witness box throughout 2021. Well, what I would say after watching the very careful examination of the evidence and putting forward propositions to witnesses, I wouldn't want to be telling mistruths to Dr. Peggy Dwyer, SC, counsel assisting the ICAC over the coming weeks. She is very, very impressive. 1-3-1-8-7-3, the number, 2GB.com. Click onto the feedback icon. Look, I'm really disappointed in Angus Taylor and his office. And I'm not going to hold any secrets from you folks. I'm here to keep you in the loop with what goes on this program. And I made reference to the fact that I would have loved to have spoken to Angus Taylor on this program this week. And I maintain that Angus Taylor should be offering himself up for interviews on 2GB multiple times a week, because the opposition leader needs to counter all of the positive feedback we're getting for One Nation. There's a lot of voters out there that have turned their backs on the coalition and have decided to jump ship to One Nation. And the challenge for Angus Taylor is he needs to win them back. And I would have thought at any opportunity Angus Taylor would make himself available to speak to me on this program and to some of my colleagues across the network. Now, we've just had a reply from his office saying that Angus is unavailable to join us tomorrow, which I've got to say, Angus, is extremely disappointing. Because I was prepared to give you an opportunity to come on this show and highlight the fact that the Prime Minister, Anthony Albanese, needs to come clean on this controversial dinner that he attended at Point Piper. But as is usually the case, when politicians' names are mentioned in, let's just say, controversial stories, and again, I'm not suggesting that Angus Taylor has done anything wrong, but when the ICAC is told that Catholic Schools New South Wales CEO wanted to shake down Angus Taylor for $10,000... you can't run away from those headlines. You've got to front up and you've got to answer questions about it. And you've also got to get out there and prosecute the case for the coalition in a bid to win back support. And for your office, Angus, to turn around after giving you 4 days' notice to come onto the program and have a chat to us, you've got to do better than that, mate. You've got to front up and you've got to start winning back voters. Running and hiding does not serve you well in the lead up to a next election, which is coming up in 18 months. That's if you're still leading the Liberal Party. One 3 1 8 7 3, the number. Let's bring the blood pressure down. Time for some music. Listen loud.

0: That, my friends, is what we in the business call a banger. Cracking song. Although I am scarred by it. I think I've told this before. When I was living in Annandale, I used to go up for a beer at the North Annandale Hotel, and sometimes I'd get up and sing a karaoke song. Well, I got up one Sunday night to sing a bit of karaoke, and I thought I did pretty well. Got a round of applause. Guess who was next up? Ian Moss, he sang that. No chance. 14 to midday, Michael McLaren up next.
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0: Yes, Michael McLaren's coming up after the news at midday. He's ready and raring to go. Morning, Michael.
11: Good morning, Mark.
0: There's so much going on at the moment.
11: Stacks.
0: Here, there and everywhere. New South Wales, federal. It's all going on.
11: Yeah.
0: What have you got coming up?
11: Well, I've got plenty as well. I'm going to speak to a guy who's a finalist in the Eureka Prize, and that's celebrating science and innovation and the like, and we should do that. Anyway, he's a professor. He's created a paint that apparently helps protect homes in bushfire-prone areas, which to me seems a very sensible invention for Australia. So I'll speak to the brains behind that. Now, a name that some people might have heard of, Larry Emder, he'll be coming off the television and...
0: Come on down.
11: He'll be coming on down having a chat with me because, of course, we've got the Logie things coming up. But he's put together, this is a great side story, this whiskey brand, the Ben Buckler. Have you heard of it?
0: Oh, yeah.
11: You know, it's winning awards everywhere.
0: Right.
11: I think from memory, it started as an idea for... So it was a friend's 60th, or no, it was his 60th, and he wanted to give... bottles of a special whiskey to all his friends. So he went to a distillery and said, look, I like these flavours, let's make it, and we'll make 50 of them. And the bloke around the distillery said, do you mind if I just keep one or two bottles? Yeah, do we? So he sends it to America. And it wins all these awards.
0: Wow.
11: So, Larry, I think we're onto something.
0: Is he coming in?
11: I don't know. I'll find out.
0: Well, if he doesn't come in, he needs to send you a bottle. Come on, Larry.
11: Yeah, we want to hear the little tinkle. You know. Larry, Blake with personal finance and following the inflation numbers, people might have some questions. The Chookster with his tips. If you put your tips in, round 22.
0: I put them in before the teams came out. I've given up.
11: Yeah, you probably could at this
0: too
11: point,
0: hard.
11: I think. You're,
0: too
11: you're, hard. You're probably a little far back.
0: Oh, don't rub it in, righto. Mate, well, you're not even doing the tips.
11: Yeah, I know. And who's winning? So, the Chookster himself, the Silver Fox, and Daniel Wild from the IPA. You know that talk yesterday about this WA oil refinery?
0: Yeah.
11: Well, I think what a lot of people missed is there was no announcement that we're getting one. It was $4 million to have a study.
0: Feasibility.
11: To have a look at if we could have one. But they're all the hard hats and the highs vis. Oh, we're getting a third. No, we're not.
0: What about that? $4 million for a study.
11: Let's see.
0: As if the Teals and their green mates are going to stand and let them push on with that.
11: I don't know how Chris Bowen feels about having an oil refinery. But anyway, Daniel with us and, of course, all the latest in news.
0: Just quickly, love the show, says Mark. This is from Pauline, rather. What karaoke song did you sing before Mossy got up? I was actually singing Tribute by Tenacious D, which is a bit of a modern one and a bit of a weird one where you don't actually sing. Do you have a karaoke song, Michael?
11: No, I don't. No, you've got to
0: have one.
11: No, you've got to know your strengths.
0: Well, what would you sing if you could pick one song to do karaoke?
11: Well, they all sing My Way, don't they?
0: You know what? I reckon you'd be good at My Way.
11: Oh,
0: and now I reckon
11: Frank Sinatra could still sing it better than me.
0: Come on, just read with me. Ready? I did it. My way. You've got it. Beautiful.
11: I got that bit right.
0: All right. End of year celebrations. Huh? You and I, karaoke, duet. We're doing it. All right.
11: At the Tap Media Christmas party.
0: We're doing it.
11: Well, there could be a few libations, so you never know.
0: Righto, Michael.
11: Thank you, Mark.
0: See you, buddy. He's going to do it his way after midday.

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1: Yes, time for our good news segment. Your chance to win the BMW iX1 valued at over $90,000. So many great stories. This is a beautiful one from Hayley. Mark, a Sydney family is celebrating one truly remarkable woman. Her name is Trudy, who today rang the bell to mark the end of her chemotherapy. And her story is nothing short of a warrior's tale. Just a year ago, Trudy beat two separate battles, undergoing surgery for cancer on her tongue and her thyroid. Then came a triple diagnosis of breast cancer, three different types at once, enough to break anyone, but not Trudy. Over the past few months, she's powered through 16 grueling rounds of chemo. And if that's not enough, she also worked through every single one of them. Still turning up as a carer, looking after another family, even while fighting for her own life. Her sister Hayley says she did it all without complaint, filling every room with hope rather than despair. Yesterday, she rang that bell, and her family wanted the whole world to hear it. Trudy, you're an inspiration. What a remarkable story. And congratulations to you, Hayley. You are now in the mix to win the new BMW iX1, the fully electric SUV. And if you have a special story like that one that you'd like to share with us for your chance to win that brand new car, thanks to our mates at Parramatta BMW, your destination for driving joy, all you need to do is email your good news story to drivingjoy@2gb.com and we'll give away that brand new car in December.
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1: Now, before I get out of here, of course, Benjamin Netanyahu's in Washington, D.C. to meet with Donald Trump. In the meantime, U.S. and Saudi warplanes have carried out strikes in Iraq after Tehran attacked a U.S. base and sparked anger by rejecting a proposal to share the Strait of Hormuz with Oman. So there's plenty more twists and turns to what's happening in the Middle East. So we'll keep an eye on that. And I'm sure the boys will have more to say this afternoon. So that's it for me today. Thank you very much for your company. John has just sent a message. He says, Mark, great calling and outline on the morning show today. Thank you, John. I appreciate the positive feedback. We'll take it when we can get it, mate, and spread the word for us. Get everyone listening, you know, to the 2GB and the 2GB morning program between 9 and midday each and every morning. And, of course, across the weekend on the continuous call team. Michael's up next, then Clinton, Adam with all the sport, James with money news and John Stanley tonight. And we'll be back with you tomorrow. Have a great afternoon. I'll see you around the roundabout. Bye-bye.
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12: It's 9 degrees in Canberra, but feels like minus 2. Partly cloudy today, going for a top of 11. From the Capital Radio Newsroom, good afternoon. I'm Tia Priest-Willamott. In breaking news, the Australian Bureau of Statistics have announced the Consumer Price Index rose 3.8% in the 12 months to June. That's down from 4% the previous month and below economists' forecasts. Meanwhile, the closely watched trimmed mean was steady at 3.6%. Overseas, a desperate search is underway in Japan, with more than a dozen people missing in buildings which have collapsed due to an earthquake. The powerful 6.8 magnitude quake hit the Kumamoto Prefecture, causing damage to busy sites, including a shopping centre and a paper factory. More than 60 aftershocks have been recorded. Authorities have confirmed multiple deaths. Japanese Prime Minister Sanae Takaichi says their focus is on saving as many people as possible.
13: I have instructed relevant ministries to assess the damage, work closely with local government under the policy of putting human life first.
12: That translation thanks to Al Jazeera. An independent MLA wants more land to be released now the housing portfolio has been shuffled. Suzanne Orr has taken over housing in the government's changes, which has the goal of delivering 26,000 new homes over the next 5 years. Independent Leanne Casserly has called out the new minister, saying she needs to meet the targets.
14: Minister Orr needs to make sure that land release is constant because they're not meeting their target at the moment and they've promised a lot of land and it's something that Canberrans are desperate for.
12: Meanwhile, the Canberra Liberals have raised questions about the appointment of Chris Steele as the new sports minister, who took on the portfolio after the resignation of Yvette Berry. Shadow Sports Minister James Milligan says Mr. Steele needs to address the quality of local sporting fields.
15: I've been hearing from the sporting clubs and also players that the quality of these fields that they play on are below par. As soon as there's rain, there's puddles on the fields, the fields are closed, there's no training, and then games on weekends are cancelled.
12: A major childcare provider has banned class photos due to concerns about child safety. Good Start Early Learning, which runs 6 centres in the ACT, says the risk of photographs being manipulated beyond its control is too high. The eSafety Commissioner has warned schools against sharing students' images online due to the threat of AI deepfakes. The union representing ACT public servants is calling on workers to reject the government's latest pay offer. The proposed 3-year agreement, unveiled last week, includes inflation-linked top-up payments. Community and Public Sector Union ACT Regional Secretary Maddie Northam says the offer falls short and shouldn't be accepted.
16: Now, what that does is it puts us back at the bargaining table with the government and we can fight for a better deal, but we also know that doesn't come easy, so we're preparing for industrial action as well.
12: Canberra bus services will pause for a couple of hours tomorrow to allow for drivers to attend an important meeting organised by the Transport Workers Union. Between 9:30am and 1:30pm, no services will run, with limited services operating in the 30 minutes before and after. Peak travel, school services and light rail will not be affected. And the ACCC has given the green light to Australia Post to raise the price of sending a letter. From September, a small envelope will cost $1.85, with large letters jumping to $5.55. In the news ahead, Qantas has made aviation history after completing what is believed to be the longest non-stop flight on record. And 3 decades after the original film was released, The Castle is coming back, but this time in stage show format. Plus the latest finance and sport here at 2CC.
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12: Qantas has made aviation history after completing what is believed to be the longest non-stop flight on record. The test flight landed in France after flying for more than 24 hours from Melbourne as part of preparations for direct Sydney to London routes. Former Qantas pilot Richard de Crispini has told Nine the breakthrough will transform global transit.
20: You can now have a non-stop flight to any point on planet Earth if there's a runway there. And so that changes everything.
12: Light Up Lynham is back for another year to illuminate Lynham shops and wetlands with a dazzling display of lights and colour. The winter celebration of community features live music and entertainment, community stalls and the Sunset Lantern Walk. Trevor Vickers of the Lynham Community Association say they have 3 stages of entertainment.
21: One of the stages will have just choirs on this year. Another stage has brass bands, and the third stage is sort of everybody else. It's the mixture of it.
12: It's all happening from 3 till 8pm on Saturday. And 3 decades after the original film was released, The Castle is coming back, but this time in stage show format. The 1997 Aussie classic has had a refresh as it moves to the theatre, with the original writers saying they've given it an update to make it work for 2027. The play is set to open in Melbourne in March next year.
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12: Checking petrol prices, unleaded is $2.03 at the Ampol in Gungahlin, it's $2 at the 7-Eleven in Fishwick, and it's $2.01 at the Ready Express in Tuggeranong.
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12: The ASX 200 is up 112 points at 9,060. Gold is selling at $4,022 an ounce, and one Australian dollar is buying 69.48 US cents.
23: Sports update.
12: The Raiders have made a move to lock Hudson Young down in the capital. Sydney Morning Herald is reporting the Raiders have offered Young a multi-million dollar 3-year extension as his teammate Morgan Smithies will join Perth next season. With the NRL's salary cap forecast to rise to at least $15 million from 2028, Young's total extension is expected to be worth around $3 million. Meanwhile, it's believed Chevy Stewart's option has been taken up for the 2027 season, while Adam Mariotta is committed to the club until the end of 2028. The team list is in for their clash against the Panthers also in Mudgee on Saturday. Owen Paddy has been named at hooker after returning from a 1-week suspension, which will see Tom Starling move to the bench. Adam Mariotta has been named to start in the second row after he was a late inclusion in the starting team last week for Noah Martin. Lachlan Kennedy is the fastest Australian in history, smashing a 23-year-old record to finish second in the 100-metre final in Glasgow. The 22-year-old running a time of 9.85 seconds, beating Patrick Johnson's previous mark by 0.08 of a second. Tori Lewis became the first Australian woman to break 11 seconds, finishing third. And West Tigers star Adam Dewey is taking full responsibility for his decision not to play against the Raiders last week. And that's the latest from the Capital Radio newsroom.
3: 2CC weather. Alexander Watson Insulation. Canberra's cold. Your house doesn't have to be.
12: Partly cloudy today in a top of 11 degrees, morning frost and mostly sunny top of 12 tomorrow. Similar conditions on Friday and 14 degrees, then partly cloudy conditions and frost on Saturday and a top of 15. Right now it's 9 degrees in Bruce, 9 degrees in Campbell and it's 10 degrees in Torrens.
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0: The ACT has a brand new sports minister, Chris Steele. Shadow sports minister, James Milligan. Can we expect anything new under the new sports minister?
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3: Canberra Live with Leon Delaney. Weekday afternoons from 3 on 2CC. 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
5: 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Nice to have your company on this Wednesday, July 29. 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A pretty busy program coming up. Before we give you a bit of a rundown about what you can expect, just a recap on the inflation numbers out about an hour ago now. According to the ABS, the headline CPI rose 3.8% in the 12 months to June. So that's down slightly from the previous monthly reading. And it is being said as a result, the number's going to take a bit of pressure off the RBA when they next meet and debate what to do with interest rates, which is good news for those with mortgages. The largest contributor, nonetheless, to the figure, and of course, the RBA want the inflation rate to be between 2 and 3%. So 3.8% for the last 12 months is too high, still too high, although it's ever so slightly moved in the right direction. But the largest contributor in June was housing, again, up 6.8%. The next largest contributors were food and non-alcoholic beverages, rising by 3.3%. Now, that's the headline figure. The RBA tend to look at what they call the trimmed mean, underlying inflation. Now, that figure's pretty steady at 3.6%. So there's been some changes at the surface, but when the duck is still paddling below water, the legs are going at about the same pace they were last time round. And that's a little bit of a concern, because that's still showing that inflation is sticky despite some of the random things that come and go. Now, as Gary was pointing out earlier, one of the important things to remember here is that with petrol prices coming down, because there was the whiff of hope for peace and a breakthrough in Iran, that will factor into the headline figure. But the trim mean, that sort of looks at averages and long-term things and the like, and that's still sticky. So we've seen in the last 24 hours, the Iranians, for whatever reason, have decided they're going to start blowing up American sites and whatever in the Middle East again. And so the Americans are going to retaliate. Benjamin Netanyahu, the leader of Israel, is in Washington. When he's there,
6: things tend to happen as a result of those meetings. And so we're more than likely going to see a beginning again of hostilities in the Middle East. And as a result, we'll see petrol prices go up. And so the figure in a month's time could be back up toward the 4% if petrol prices go on a gallop again, if things in the Middle East get out of control. So, you know, as I said, we take the little win, and I know Jim Chalmers is speaking at the moment and no doubt patting himself on the back and how wonderful he is and all the rest of it, but I think we've got to play a pretty medium to long-term game here, and that trimmed mean is the one to watch. That really hasn't moved much at all. So the RBA will be looking at all of this and trying to work out what to do. Now, coming up very, very shortly, I'll speak with Professor Guan Yeo, who's a professor in mechanical and manufacturing engineering at the University of New South Wales. But I want to speak to him about an invention that he's come up with the team. He's a finalist in the Eureka Prize, and this is a sort of the nation's leading prizes when it comes to science. And what he's done is create a paint, effectively, that helps protect homes in bushfire-prone areas. Now, this is very, very intelligent. We should be having products like this in the Australian environment because, heck, we know we need it. But, of course, it would be transferable all around the world. Look what's happening in France and what's been happening in Spain and the like. I mean, this is a technology that if we could develop it and, you know, produce it at scale and patent it and all the rest of it, could be a great Australian success story. So I'll be speaking with a professor later this hour. After 1 o'clock, a name I think most people know, certainly if they watch their televisions, Larry Emder. He'll be with me. He's the host of the morning show on 7 and The Chase Australia. But behind the scenes, he's not too bad. He's a bit of a dab hand when it comes to whiskey, it seems. He's got this brand, the Ben Buckler. And as I was saying earlier, it's it came about as an idea. He wanted to gift his friends, his closest friends, a nice memento for his 60th birthday. Well, the distiller who was helping him said, "Look, do you mind if I keep a couple of bottles of this back? Just old time's sake. Yeah, go for your life. As long as I get my 60 bottles or whatever, you can do what you want." So he did, sent one sample to the United States to enter it into a competition because the bloke who blended it thought, this isn't a bad drop, this one. And it started to win all these awards. So I got back in touch with Larry and said, "Larry, I know you're a star of the small screen, but, mate, you should think a bit more serious about this whiskey game. You're pretty damn good." Anyway, it's been winning awards everywhere. It's sort of gone viral. I'll be speaking to Larry about all of that. Blake will be here from Pretzel Welt, so get your personal finance questions ready at about 20 to 2. The Chookster back with his footy tips for round 22. And Daniel Wild from the IPA will join me. We'll have a look at this announcement concerning an oil refinery that might be built in Western Australia. There was a lot of reporting yesterday suggesting it was sort of a done deal. Well, that's not true. $4 million is going to a scoping study, but that's all. They might come back and say, not viable. So let's not get ahead of ourselves. I mean, I do think we need greater oil refining capacity in this country. But yesterday was a step toward that potentially happening. It wasn't the resolution. I'll speak to Daniel about all of that. 131873. It is 16 past 12. Now, look, there's been a lot of talk about Victorian politics these last 24 hours, and for good reason. It was an extraordinary day yesterday on Spring Street, with Jacinta Allen resigning as Premier. The coronation of a deputy, Ben Carroll, was thwarted at what really was the 11th hour by a woman called Sonia Kilkenny, who threw a hat in the ring, which would then trigger a month-long ballot of party members across the state. Shouting was heard from behind the locked party room doors. An interim leader was announced, only for Kilkenny to then withdraw her candidacy an hour or so later. And then Ben Carroll was then elected Labor leader, unopposed, and thus Premier, unopposed. It was a complete mess. And it was made that way by elements of the socialist left faction who seemed absolutely determined to just blow the whole show up because their leader had got the knife. But then again, isn't that what the socialist left have done to Victoria? Full stop. Now, look, I know we don't broadcast directly into Victoria. We tried that once and it was a bit hard. But believe me, when I say there are lessons to be learnt from what's become of that once great state, its economy and the way it's been governed into the ground. It all started with Dan Andrews and was accelerated by his protege, Jacinta Allen, who stuffed up just about everything they touched. And now they leave the nation's second largest economy on the brink of insolvency. In short, Victoria is what happens when the socialist left get their hands on power. Victoria is, therefore, a warning to us all. And it is perhaps the most contemporary example that we have that proves that money is fluid and will move to where it's best respected and away from where it is being abused. Now, I guess people often try to see the best in others. I mean, that's human nature to give the bloke a go and all the rest. But the warning signs were flashing amber pretty early on when Dan Andrews reportedly told his cabinet, "Why should we care about business? They don't vote for us." Nonetheless, the business community showed incredible patience with Andrews, who was politically powerful and he'd seen off the feeble Liberal opposition. I suppose they thought we'd better deal with this guy. Perhaps a bit like the business lobby at the federal level with Anthony Albanese. They assumed that Andrews would come to his senses and realise that anti-business policies would ultimately be bad for the state and therefore bad for his re-election prospects. But you see, sadly for them, and indeed sadly for the people of Victoria, he didn't. Didn't come to his senses. And again, in a sort of us-and-them mentality reminiscent of the federal playbook of late, Andrews played workers off against business, let alone the unions. They were let to run amok. And as one commentator recently said, he seemed to see business as nothing more than a body to regulate and tax. Well, the results on that experiment are now in. Now, look, politically, of course, Labor are going to argue it was a triumph. Andrews went on to win election after election. Jacinta Allen then took over and continued to reign supreme for, well, another three or so years. And, of course, being Victoria, despite the carnage that's now strewn all across the economy, there's no guarantee that voters are actually going to send them packing. They probably will, but you can't be certain. I mean, Labor only trailed the coalition 52-48, according to the last poll that I saw. And with a change of leader, I mean, who knows? I guess if syndromes could have sister city relationships like councils do, well then Stockholm could well find a kindred spirit in Melbourne. But leaving the politics aside, the fiscal and social metrics that are now apparent after nearly 12 years of this mob would, I think, in any other jurisdiction, guarantee a heavy defeat. Victoria now has the highest unemployment rate in the nation, 5.1%, and has done for some time. The underemployment rate also tracks above the national average at 6.9%. It has the worst credit rating of any state. It is the crime epicentre, it seems, of the nation, with machete attacks, home invasions, carjackings and firebombings destroying businesses and lives across Melbourne as well as other parts of the state. It seems to be the incubator of the illicit tobacco trade and the emerging threat of bootleg liquor, with over 150 reported firebombings of tobacconists and vape shops recorded since 2023. I mean, the state debt, well, that's also the largest of any jurisdiction, no surprise, hovering just below $200 billion, projected to get there, a staggering number, of course, that just keeps growing. The interest payments alone for that mountain of debt now come in at close to $9 billion a year. On the housing front, the median Sydney dwelling is now valued at about $500,000 more than its Melbourne counterpart, of course, despite both cities having similar populations. The median Brisbane property is now worth about $300,000 more than its Melbourne equivalent as well. Put simply, investors are fleeing Victorian real estate. They're putting their money in healthier and safer markets. And from a productivity point of view, as we've seen, it seems the Melbourne CBD is occupied by protesters every second day, be it the CFMEU, the teachers' unions, pro-Palestine types, right-wingers, the Invasion Day crowd, firefighters, you name it. Now, the business community, or what's left of it, recently pulling their hair out because of Jacinta Allen's crazy work-from-home legislation. Of course, that was nothing more than a populist play without regard for how companies actually operate. And, of course, Victoria, also now home to the so-called Big Build saga, which looms as a scandal of epic proportions. The new Premier, unlike his predecessor, was pretty quick to call a Royal Commission into allegations of corruption and organised crime in the state's construction sector. But, you know, in many ways, the damage has already been done. Allegations of bikies and criminal elements infiltrating the work sites of large government-funded projects, as well as violence from elements of the CFMEU. I mean, all of that's one thing, but an apparent failure to act when warned, well, that's another. In fact, in his first press conference as leader, Ben Carroll said on his watch, and I quote, "Integrity will not be optional." I think many have concluded that maybe it was under his predecessors. Now, perhaps the Royal Commission's going to answer that, but in order to do so, its scope's going to have to be broad enough to examine not only what went on construction sites and how many taxpayers' dollars were allegedly, you know, siphoned off to wrongdoers, but also what, if anything, senior figures in the government knew about it and what they did or did not do in response. Now, the big build fiasco is probably the very sour cherry on top of the stale and mouldy cake that is the Victorian economy. And having been unnecessarily locked down during COVID more than anyone else, I think, on earth by Andrews, the Victorian people emerged from isolation at 11:59pm on Thursday, October the 21st, 2021, to a state in complete disarray. Insane energy policies, moratoriums on gas, close to 50 new taxes and levies, including a mental health levy on big business, hikes in payroll tax, and increased property levies, not to mention a Commonwealth Games bid that was won, then sensationally dropped, costing $589 million. I mean, it was the incompetence writ large. But for all Australians, especially the young ones who seem to hold some sympathy for the Prime Minister's penchant for redistribution, for big government, the vision of the ACTU, let it also be an important lesson to them, because as Margaret Thatcher once famously said, the problem with socialism is that eventually you run out of someone else's money to spend. And since 2014, Victoria tried to disprove the theory, but they've been found wanting. And as I've sort of alluded to, there's more than just a touch of the Victorian playbook at the core of Albanese's agenda. At the national level, we're now starting to see the same sorts of results. Higher taxes, less productivity, rising costs, anti-business policies, increased union power. Victorians will say it sounds familiar. And that's why the Victorian story matters to all of us. It proves that many people simply don't learn the lessons of history. And on an economic level, it's been suggested that Victoria's subpar performance

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7: Thanks to Terry on the text, just giving me some numbers. I'll look through them about the growth in the size of the Victorian public sector. I mean, that's another thing. You've got to have public servants because you've got teachers and you've got police and you've got this and you've got that. And then, of course, you've got the white-collar workers behind the scenes in Treasury and all. Okay, you've got to have some manpower, even with AI on the way. But the rate of growth is problematic, certainly in Victoria, because what governments... We're seeing, again, this at the federal level. I said there's synergies here. You are artificially lowering your unemployment level by putting people into non-productive jobs. And once they're there, it's very hard to get rid of them from those positions, heavily unionised positions. But, of course, it all comes at a cost. So, you know, this is a bit of a tactic that is used, and it should be called out where it is abused. 131 873. George, g'day.
8: Good afternoon, Michael. How are you?
7: I'm well. Hope you are too.
8: Michael, you were going to talk about the next oil refinery, I think, in Western Australia.
7: Yeah.
8: And my comment is, you know, you can put up the oil refineries, but you're still reliant on oil from the Middle East.
7: Yeah, that's
8: right. And if those crazy guys over there, you know, drop a few rockets here and there, the oil supply dries up. What I do know is that Australia's got heaps of coal in Western Australia, Queensland, New South Wales, even in Victoria.
7: Yes.
8: And I think that we should be looking at oil from coal. It's German technology that has been perfected in South Africa. They produce, a company called Sasol in South Africa, produces oil from coal and have been doing so for 40 years.
7: That's right. They have. Yeah, they have.
8: And, you know, we don't have to rely on any imports to provide what we need, what we want.
7: That would certainly help sovereign capacity. I have no idea of the economics of it, though, George. I mean, in South Africa, is it expensive to extract coal, oil from coal?
8: No, well, the Sasol competes on the open market with the fuel price, and they make a profit.

0: it every year. So they must be, they're competing against the normal refineries. So, I mean, it appears to me to be an economic viability.
1: Yep. Yep. All right. Let me look into it. I know they do it over in South Africa. As I said, I haven't looked into it in any detail, but you've reminded me to do that. So thank you, George. Appreciate it. Ian, g'day.
2: Michael.
1: Yes, Ian. Hi.
2: How are you?
1: I'm well.
2: Michael, I was listening to your editorial about the shambles that went on in Victoria yesterday over the election of the new Premier.
1: Yes.
2: But I think you missed, there's something else you missed. In as much as a previous Premier of Victoria, Dan Andrews, signed Victoria up to the Chinese Belt and Road Initiative.
1: Yes, I did. I did fail to mention that. You're right. Yes.
2: And which he had no authority to do, because a state can't sign up to something of another nation. It can only one nation against, you know, signs up to another nation. And we all know how the Belt and Road is working as far as the Chinese are concerned, because I think they're laying claim to a city in Sri Lanka, which took some money from them, and now the Chinese want the money back and they can't pay it.
1: Well, I think the details with Sri Lanka, you're quite right, Ian. I think in Sri Lanka what they ended up getting was a port, a very strategic port, as I suppose you say collateral, because the Sri Lankan economy tanked and they weren't able to pay the debts.
2: That's correct. And, of course, they own Darwin as well, or a Chinese company owns Darwin at the present moment, the port of Darwin, and that's got to be shut down as soon as possible. But it will cost Australia a lot of money to pay out the company that owns it, because they're not going to give up a strategic asset.
1: No, and to be honest, nor should they. I mean, they applied when the port was put up for sale. They won fair and square. I mean, it was stupid Australian politicians that let them get their hands on it. So they are entitled to compensation.
2: Yeah, absolutely. Absolutely. But yeah. Anyhow, as I said, it would be good to see Victoria back to the way it was, 30, 40, 50 years ago. But it's not going to happen anytime soon. But now, have I got time for one last comment before you?
1: Yeah, you do. Yeah, fire away.
2: Yeah. The Albanese government and the Labour government in Victoria will probably get in at the next election because of all the people that have been brought into Australia from overseas who will vote for the Labour Party. The simple way to shut it down is get rid of compulsory preferential voting. Compulsory voting full stop, so only people that are interested in politics will vote, because younger people won't, and then that way we might get to some sort of sensibilities in government.
1: Yeah, look, I appreciate the sentiment. Both sides seem to think, though, Ian, that compulsory voting, they both believe, works for them. And they've both got their arguments why they think that's the case. As for compulsory preferential, yeah, I mean, you could make the case about not having that. I'm not sure the preferential system works in Australia's best interests, but there again, both sides will say, look, it works for us. The Liberals will say, we've been in power for the majority of the last 70 years. So, yeah, okay, we're going through a bit of a rough patch at the moment, but by and large, it's worked for us because, well, we've won. The Labor Party will be looking certainly more modern trends and saying, well, hang on, the demographics now seem to be sliding in our favour. We're getting a lot of green preferences and they tend to flow about 80-odd percent straight to us. It's working for us. So why rock the boat? So I'm not sure we're going to see any change, whilst certainly both sides remain, it seems, convinced that compulsory preferential voting at the federal level is in their best interests. Appreciate your call. Thank you, Ian. 131873. More after this.
3: 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OECD report supports claim that corporate profits are fueling Australia's inflation, and buses set for 4-hour disruption tomorrow. 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
1: The Shadow Treasurer is speaking now about, obviously, the inflation numbers today. But as I said, our actual Treasurer, Jim Chalmers, spoke a little earlier from Brisbane. Here's what he had to say.
15: What these numbers show is that inflation across a number of measures is lower than what the market expected, certainly lower than what we expected at budget time, and lower than was forecast by the Reserve Bank as well. This is the third consecutive month now where annual headline inflation has come down. It is an encouraging outcome that shows that we have made some progress on inflation since the budget, even in the face of very intense global economic uncertainty.
1: There it is, the international factors. Look, it's true, there are international factors, but the truth is a lot of other economies are also facing those headwinds, and they seem to be doing a bit of a better job when it comes to keeping inflation within the bracket. Not all of them, but plenty of them. They still import their oil, they still rely on imports of this and that, and they're still affected by, you know, whatever's happening with China and the port in Shanghai and the war with Russia and the war in the Middle East. So I do think this international deflection is starting to wear a little bit thin in the Australian voters' minds. But I might be wrong about that. 131873, the open line number, 20 minutes to one. Now, I want to talk about science for a moment, because we might not think about it often, but we really do rely on scientific research for pretty much everything around us. Medicine, technology, construction, transport, I mean, countless aspects of our daily lives, it's science all the way. Constantly evolving, of course, with new research and innovation, and it's important that we recognise the people that make those efforts and strive to create the next frontiers. Now, One entity that does this is the Eureka Prize. The Australian Museum run these awards on an annual basis. They're our premier science awards. And the finalists for the 2026 Eureka Prizes have been announced today. They recognise some of the great scientific achievements of the past 12 months. Now, the awards honour excellence in research and innovation, leadership and science engagement. They feature 19 distinct prize categories, and the winners are going to be announced during a live broadcast event on September the 3rd. But so that will come, obviously, a month or so from now. But we do know who's been nominated, and one of them is Professor Guanyo. The professor has been nominated for the Eureka Prize for Societal Impact in Science. And as I said earlier, this is after he created a paint that helps protect homes during bushfires. What it essentially does, and he'll explain it in some detail, but as far as I can gather, it creates a protective barrier when exposed to extreme heat. And you sort of think about the Australian environment, but you also think about some events happening globally, and I think we need technology like this as quick as we can get it, don't we? And I'm very pleased to say that the professor joins me now. Thank you for your time, Guan.
9: Oh, thank you for having me.
1: Okay. Now, how does an intelligent person like you sit down and think, you know what, I reckon we need to have as best as possible fireproof paint and I'm going to go about making it happen? I mean, what's the process behind that?
9: I guess the process is more on what we have seen, you know, through the many changes in climate, changes in weather in Australia, and you look at some of the past events in bushfires, especially the 2019 Black Summer.
1: Yeah.
9: And then we started thinking is that could we just reimagine maybe perhaps paint to make it better, to make it more effective, and hopefully to fight against bushfires. And that's what my team and I, we decided to do.
1: What a good idea. I mean, obviously, if this can become commercially produced at scale, I mean, I'm thinking particularly what we're seeing in France at the moment with these wildfires near Bordeaux. We've had terrible events in Spain, Canada, yes, and North America, no strangers to wildfires. We just think about what happened with the Palisades a year or so ago. Australia, yes, we know. I mean, this could be a very, very marketable and lucrative product.
9: I can basically tell you now that the paint is actually in the market. It is now sold in Bunnings.
1: Oh, how fantastic.
9: Yes. So,
1: It's already making money.
9: Oh, it is already making money. So I can tell you a bit of the background, the history as well. So the paint was actually launched in Bunnings in 2023. Almost towards the end of 2023, and I've been working very closely with Flame Security International, which is an SME that I work with, and they managed to scale it up and found a local manufacturer to produce the paint. So it is Australian made. So that's the marvelous thing about it. It's Australian made. Not only that, last year, we managed to launch the paint in America, and it's distributed to Ace Hardware across the different states in the United States as well. So give you a bit of a background story is that Disney World in U.S., in Florida, have managed to purchase thousands of liters for their movie set, which is a green color.
1: Oh, Movie World. How about that? What an incredible story. Well, I'm very glad to hear it's already being a commercial success.
9: Yes.
1: We have for years, of course, had fire retardant technology. Yeah. There are foams, there are sprays, there are chemicals that we know are effective against extreme heat. I mean, we obviously have blast furnaces and we've got all sorts of metallic items that have to withstand extreme heat and not melt or explode. So, yes, so there is already a scientific and a chemical understanding of, I guess, some of the principle here. But the interesting part for me is how do you then translate that into sort of a household paint product in whatever color people want to buy?
9: Okay, so the basic principle here is that when we actually trying to reimagine the paint, you know, we basically start from scratch looking at what ingredients that we can put in that is non-toxic, but has some elements that actually will form the protective barrier. So what we identify is like we need some carbon, we need some phosphorus. So we managed to identify and put all these materials together. So what happened here is that when the paint gets activated, the carbon layer grows. And what happened here is that there's a phosphorus element within the mixture itself that actually holds the carbon layer together. And that's what it forms the dense protective layer. And we managed to even incorporate with an advanced polymer binder that actually makes sure that it sticks to any surfaces, whether it's wood, steel, or any surface you can imagine of, it will stick at any orientation. It can be vertical, it can be horizontal, it can be at an angle. And the good thing about that, we even tested the paint in a field study, a full-scale study, and we find that it actually works even to protect a steel shed.
1: It's extraordinary, isn't it? So when we're talking about actually what the paint does, I assume no one's making the claim that, you paint your house with this stuff and then, a bushfire can roar through and the house is going to be A-OK. But what sort of level of protection is it offering?
9: For me, I agree with you is that, that when we have to evacuate the house, we do follow the RFS to evacuate and so forth. But what my goal here is that at the end, when the bushfire rolls over, the house is still standing. So the recovery cost will be less. And then basically the cost to actually rebuild is less as well. So you do not need to start from scratch.
1: I assume the insurance payments are then less.
9: Yes, exactly. So, and not only that, the good thing about what we are seeing from the paint is that you would see that the carbon layer or the protective layer grows. There is also the remaining paint layer that actually remains sticking to the walls. So you can basically scrape up the carbon layer and just repaint your house. That's it.
1: Okay, are we at that point yet, or is there still further technology and further innovation and R&D to go to be able to sort of make a claim like that, that it would almost protect your house from the ferocity of a bushfire?
9: Okay, that's a good question. The paint itself will protect the walls, but in a house environment, you still have the windows, you still have the doors, you still have the gutters, you still have the roofs, right? So what we're trying to do so with my SME is actually to provide a total bushfire kit as well. So we're in the process of even developing steel grills that will form a protective barrier, as well as for the doors, the steel grills that will protect the doors and the windows and then the walls. And then they have even some foam that actually can be sprayed on the gutters. So that will give a total protection of the house in the event of bushfires.
1: Well, I mean, if you can nail it, that'll be an extraordinary development, certainly in the Australian environment. Just finally, yes. You mentioned earlier the paint, I believe you said, was non-toxic, or the components that you put in are for residential use. They're not necessarily just industrial. So even when the heat is applied, that is still, even when the chemical compounds are changed, it still remains a non-toxic product, does it?
9: It does, because what you get at the end of the day is just a char. You know, it's just like barbecue char.
1: Yep.
9: That is what's remain. So you can just wash it off, and it'll be fine.
1: Well, congratulations on being nominated for the Eureka Prize. As I said, I can understand with a sort of a sales pitch like that why you were. And we'll find out in September whether indeed you get to lift the trophy or whatever it is that's handed out. I appreciate your time. Thank you, Professor.
9: Okay, thank you for having me.
1: No, most interesting. Professor Guan Yeo, as I said, University of New South Wales. It's a pretty big claim. But indeed, if they can get there, what a breakthrough that'd be. 10-1.
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1: 7 minutes to one. Let's go back to calls. Hi, Neil.
22: Oh, good day, Michael.
1: Thanks for holding on.
22: Sorry?
1: Thank you for holding on. What's on your mind?
22: Oh, that's all right. Yeah, thanks. Look, I heard you went to a chap ring in about 10 minutes ago. We were talking about voting, non-compulsory or compulsory preferential voting.
1: Yes.
22: And the phrase was used, compulsory voting. Well, to my mind, we don't have compulsory voting. We are required to attend a polling booth and have our names crossed off a roll.
1: That is correct.
22: If we choose not to lodge a vote, that's up to ourselves.
1: That's right.
22: To my mind, it's a misnomer to say we have compulsory voting. Now, it's a nice, easy phrase which gets a message across, but at the end of the day, we're not forced to lodge a vote.
1: Yep, what you say is very accurate, and of course a lot of people go and they get marked off and they have their democracy sausage and they walk out and they don't put a number beside anybody because they say, well, I don't like any of you. I've often thought it'd be a nice idea at the bottom of every ballot paper to have none of the above, just so people could register that. And it would be fascinating in some electorates, I think, to just see how many people would put, you know, just a cross or number one or in none of the above. And, you know, again, it's just my sort of strange mind going in places here, Neil, but if the none of the above got to 50.01%, then I would say you have to recontest that seat. New candidates, please. But ain't going to happen. I appreciate your call. Thank you. 131873. G'day, Dominic.
23: Hi. How are you?
1: Good, mate. Thank you.
23: Mate, this inflation rate,
1: yes.
23: I'm sick of listening that it's this rate and that rate. The real inflation rate's got to be at least 10%. If you add in the cost of housing, the cost of living, the cost of getting any building work done now, council fees, government charges, it's electricity. Mate, it's higher than 10%. We're kidding ourselves. Anyone who believes the inflation rate is 3 or 4%, believes in the fairy godmother.
1: Yeah, well, you're not the first to say that, and you won't be the last. And I have some sympathy with what you say. Look, they have a certain basket of goods, if you want to put it that way, that they look at, and that's the same between every month, and that's how you get consistency. But, you know, it's a bit like the unemployment rate. You work 1 hour a week, you're employed, according to the government. I mean, are you, really? Look, it's the number we've got. Do we believe it? Do we think it's bang smack on? Look, most people, Dominic, are with you and say, no, we don't.
0: Hi, Leon Delaney. 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
3: 1 o'clock news next, and then, well, dare I say it, a bit of whiskey business with the wonderful Larry Emder after 1 o'clock. Alan says, instead of none of the above, maybe we call it a drover's dog. Bit of historical context. I like that.
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4: A top of 10 degrees today, partly cloudy from the Capital Radio newsroom. Good afternoon, I'm Jeff Tyler. Inflation has fallen in the latest figures, driven by drops in transport, clothing and communication costs. The Consumer Price Index was down to 3.8% in the 12 months to June, down from 4% in May. Underlying inflation was unchanged at 3.6%. The figures remain outside the RBA's target band. The ACT government has announced it will not proceed with the relocation of Arcadia House to Cook. James Wybrow explains.
5: Two shortlisted sites at Cook Ovals were proposed as the new home for the Substance Withdrawal and Rehabilitation Service. However, the government cites clear community feedback as the reason it will not proceed. The six-week consultation process found that while the vast majority of respondents support the ongoing provision of alcohol and other drug-related services, significant concerns exist about the suitability of the two shortlisted sites. Infrastructure Canberra is now assessing whether a potential alternative location has become available since the initial search, or if any of the previously considered sites warrant further investigation. James Wybrow, Capital Radio News.
4: The former Shadow Health Minister has had her say on the shuffling of Labor's cabinet members. Marissa Patterson has taken over the health portfolio from new Deputy Chief Minister Rachel Stephen-Smith, who held the role since 2019. Independent and former Shadow Health Minister Leanne Casley says it's good that Health has a fresh look.
6: She's had health for such a long time, and having handed that over is big news. And Marissa Patterson has sort of taken all of her other portfolios with gusto, and I look forward to seeing how this goes with health, because there's so much to learn, and having that longevity sometimes helps, but I think a fresh perspective is good also.
4: A large-scale search and rescue operation's underway after a 6.8 magnitude earthquake hit Japan's southern Kumamoto province, leaving scores trapped in a partially collapsed shopping mall. The BBC's Caroline Hawley has the latest.
7: They've been working through the night at the vast Aeon shopping mall to try to find survivors. Several have now been found, but the search won't stop until everyone's accounted for. Japan is well prepared for earthquakes, buildings specially constructed to withstand them. But this one was strong enough to be felt as far away as South Korea. 300,000 people have been instructed to evacuate their homes.
4: And more than $230,000 has been awarded to 18 local organisations as part of the latest round of the Disability Inclusion Grants Program. The program supports innovative community-driven initiatives to help increase opportunities for people with disability.
8: Sports update.
4: The Raiders have made a move to lock Hudson Young down in the capital. Sydney Morning Herald is reporting the Raiders have offered Young a multi-million dollar three-year extension as his teammate Morgan Smithies will join Perth next season. And West Tigers star Adam Dewey is taking full responsibility for his decision not to play against the Raiders last week. The move sparked theories about a plan from his management to get him out of his deal at the club. Dewey says it was his call and his alone.
9: But one thing I do want to do is protect Isaac Moses in this, my agent. He's been brought into this, and with the whole Lockie Gavin situation and thinking we've got this big master plan behind this, that's not his intention at all. He was begging me to play.
4: And that's the latest from the Capital Radio newsroom.
2: 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Alexander Watson Insulation. Canberra's cold. Your house doesn't have to be.
4: A top of 10 degrees today, partly cloudy. Got an overnight low of -3. Morning frost, then a sunny day tomorrow and a top of 12. Friday morning frost, then sunny, 14 degrees. Saturday morning frost, then a partly cloudy day and a top of 14.
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10: 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Yeah. Back to Afternoons with Michael McLaren.
3: Yeah, and into the second hour we go. Thank you for your company and thank you for all the feedback. Keep it coming. 0460873873. Calls 131873. Thank you to the email. Had an email earlier from Adrian in South Australia. It was a little predicament about how he's going to fill out the sex question on the census. Adrian, I'll try my best to get back to you, but your self-identifiers are a little complicated, as I'm sure you can appreciate. So I'll do my best. Now, there's reports around that the Chinese car imports could be making up by about the end of the decade or 2035 or something like that, something like 50 to 60% of all imports. Now, that would be a seismic change from what Australia is now used to, where a lot of our cars come from Japan and South Korea. Of course, both allied economies and democracies and so on and so forth. There is something to be said about economically supporting each other in a sort of an ecosystem of democracy. You don't want to be fleeced, but, you know, a little premium to, you know, sort of support the side, as it were. I think that is strategically smart. But as we've seen, you know, people will shop with their wallets, and if they think they get a pretty good car out of China, they can get it for 70% of the price of the Japanese equivalent, or, you know, half the price of the German car or whatever, they're going to do it. And sales are proving this. And to be fair, the Chinese, certainly with what were originally battery companies like BYD, they have just dovetailed so very, very nicely into these electric car mandates that have propped up all around the Western world, you know, because governments wanted to meet climate targets and probably didn't think too carefully about any sort of strategic side effect of any of this. The Europeans, case in point, I mean, the Germans are in all sorts of strife. because they've been signing up to all these net zero things left, right and centre, and their own car industry wasn't prepared. And so now the Chinese imports are pouring in. They've signed trade agreements with the Chinese, and they're just hollowing out their own industrial capacity. For what? For what? I mean, at some point, okay, you want to save the planet, but if you're going to kill your economy, I think I know where people are going to go ultimately. Anyway, I say all of that as a preamble because there's a story in the Fin Review today about what looks like a sort of a rather luxurious Chinese knockoff of a Rolls-Royce or something, but the name is what attracted, well, it didn't attract me, it repelled me, I suppose, but it's called the Honky. H-O-N-G-Q-I. I think I pronounced that correctly, the Honky. I don't think the Honkies come cheap. But again, you know, your mates, you say, oh, Bob, I got a new car. Oh, what do you got? What do you got, Sam? Oh, come around and check out my Honky. Yeah, I don't know. I mean, there was that other one the other week. Was it Wang's, Yang's Wang or something like that, wasn't it? Again, you know, it's not... You don't say it loudly in mixed company. You know, it's just one of those ones where you sort of, oh, what do you get? Got a Wang Yang. What? Wang Yang. What? Shh, I'll show you later. You know, it's just got that about it, doesn't it? It probably means something quite profound we don't understand. Honky? Don't know. Anyway, it's on display at the Expo in Hong Kong. Maybe that's why it's called the Honky. It's from Honkers. There you go. I mean, there's a synergy there. Oh, dear, the program directors will... Should I stop? Okay, I'll stop. Greg's arrived. 131873. Back to the open line where nothing ever goes wrong. Hello, Frank.
18: Hey, mate.
3: I'm good. Would you be driving a Honky?
18: Mate, I wouldn't know about that.
3: No, take that as a no.
18: But I'm ringing in regards to none of the above.
3: Yes.
18: There was a great movie called Brewster's Millions with Richard Pryor and John Candy in it.
3: Right. Yeah.
18: And he had to spend like $30 million to get his $300 million. And he went for mayor. And he said, none of the above. Don't vote for me. Don't vote for anyone.
3: Trendsetters in Hollywood. We should have watched the movie.
18: I don't know if you've seen it, Michael, but it's a classic.
3: Look, I don't think I have. I know of it. I'm going to have to watch it now because, I mean, John Candy's so good.
18: Oh, one of the funniest men, and then Richard Pryor in it was just brilliant.
3: All right.
18: I'll check it out.
3: Bruce's Millions. Was that it? Bruce's Millions?
18: Bruce's Millions, yeah. Had to spend $30 million, and he couldn't tell anyone.
3: Okay.
18: That he had to spend all this money.
3: Yeah.
18: And then he would then get his inheritance of $300 million.
3: Well, they say you've got to spend some money to make some money, Frank, don't they? Yeah. Good. All right. I'll check it out. Thank you, Frank. Appreciate it. Bruce's Millions. You might have seen it. Sounds all right, doesn't it? Now, Serba, what are you seeing, mate?
19: Hi, Michael. Hi. I'm absolutely pleased to speak to you. I've sent multiple emails to Mark Butler, the Health Minister at Canberra. I've complained to New South Wales Health Commission. Nothing has been done about it. Basically, back in August, 28th of August, 2023, I presented myself to Blacktown Hospital in New South Wales. I was discharged five times to 28th of September, 2023. On the 29th of September, they decided to pull me in. Then they put me through a CT scan machine. They pulled me out. They said, we're going to remove your gallbladder.
3: Jeez.
19: I said, why? They said, mind you, Michael, I had absolutely no fever, no sweating, no pain at all. Then I said, fair enough. They said, we're going to take you upstairs for 1st of October. We're going to remove your gallbladder. I said, fair enough. But I told them again. I said, I have no fever. Every time I've been discharged, I said, I have no fever, no temperature. I said, I'm in no pain. There is no reason for you guys to remove my gallbladder.
3: Just out of interest, before you go any further, Seba, why did you present and were dismissed five times? What was wrong with you?
19: Okay, can I run in?
3: Okay, and there goes that. All right, okay, thank you, Seba. I think we finally got to what he actually wanted to say, but I think we've killed it. 131873, 14 minutes past one. Now, as I said earlier, the situation with Iran is proving difficult. It depends what you read. You see, there was a piece In a couple of the American news outlets the other day, and this is to do with the American stockpile of munitions, particularly the interceptor missiles, and these are the things that are, you know, protecting a lot of American bases and their allies in the Middle East from incoming Iranian fire. So there was a suggestion, and this apparently was leaked from the within the Trump administration somewhere, that the Americans are running low on interceptors, that they're running low on missiles, therefore their ability to wage war for much longer is pretty much kneecapped. Now, if that's true, that's a concern. If it's not true and someone's just leaked it from within the Trump administration to try to get the president to pull back and stop fighting, that is equally of concern. So it's worry to the left and worry to the right. But Iran, as I've said, have fired missiles at US troops in Jordan. This is being described as a surprise attack after rejecting a proposal to evenly divide the control of the Strait of Hormuz. So, you know, behind the scenes, diplomacy, they're still trying to get some sort of deal here. Obviously, the Iranians now think, well, look, we don't have to do a deal. These guys are running out of munitions. No one's going to come to help them. The Western allies aren't interested. And so we can probably just hold out. In fact, let's go on the offensive and see what they do. Can they hit back? Can they? Well, I'd imagine the Americans can, and I think they will. For how much longer? That's the question. 131-873, the open line number. Quarter past one. Now, look, my next guest, I'm going to do an introduction, but you know who he is. One of Australia's most recognisable faces. You've most likely seen him on The Morning Show on Channel 7 as the host of The Chase Australia. That's where my mother watches him, I know that. And in 2024, he won the coveted Gold Logie Award and famously got a tattoo of his fellow nominees. Now, if you don't know who I'm talking about, well, you don't watch television. His name's Larry Emder, of course. But on top of being one of our most popular and longest-serving Australian presenters, you might not know, he's also a bit of a whiskey connoisseur. He started his own whiskey brand, the Ben Buckler, 2 years ago. It's a great story how it came about. And it's not a bad little drop. In fact, it's won four of the world's most prestigious spirits awards, and now it's it's about to expand into the market, which, of course, is the United States. I'm very happy to say the one and the only Larry Emder's with me on the line. Larry, lovely to speak with you.
20: Hello, Michael. Lovely to speak to you. I hope your mum's listening.
3: Well, I do too. I mean, I need all the listeners I can get.
20: Thank you for that lovely introduction, mate. That's very kind.
3: Well, it's only a quarter of the story, I think. I mean, you know, you're a motorbike enthusiast. You're sort of, you know, a man for all seasons. But tell the backstory about this Ben Buckler, because it was based off your birthday, wasn't it?
20: Well, just a little bit of fun. I was coming up to my 60th birthday. And I basically thought, gee, I'm getting old now. I have to start drinking an old drink. So for a bit of fun, really, I set about making 60 bottles of whiskey for 60 mates for my 60th birthday. That's all this was. And I got together with a great distillery in Corowa in Victoria, and we came up with my flavour profile. I know I didn't want it to taste, you know, some of those whiskies are so strong and you can taste them 3 days later in your mouth. And I wanted it to be nice and smooth that I could drink with my non-whiskey drinking friends and family. So we came up with a beautiful flavour profile, very easy, very smooth, great introduction to whiskey, if you like. And got these 60 bottles. And then as I started to move them around my friends and my sort of more serious whiskey friends, everyone was like, this is really, really nice. And so we sent it off to San Francisco, which is like the Olympic Games, actually, of the spirits world. And we won a gold medal there, which was just for this funny little bottle that was really just for my friends for my birthday. I put that on Instagram, that this little hobby thing that just won a gold medal at this huge competition. I put that on Instagram and then woke up the next morning and it was just swamped with, where can we buy it? How can we get it? We want it in our restaurants. We want it in our pubs. We want it in our bottle shops. And it just took off, and it became out of nowhere, just out of, you know, a funny little thing from my mates, it became a thing. And we've since gone on, I'm so proud to say, it's gone on to won gold medals at the Asia World Spirits Competition, the New York World Spirits Competition, and the China Wine and Spirits Competition. So it's a seriously good thing, yeah.
3: It's winning everywhere. But it's often these stories, isn't it? You know, the ones where it's sort of not expected to become the success, where it does become a success. So maybe people overthink things when they're really trying to be the next, you know, Elon Musk or whatever it is of whatever line of work they do.
20: Well, there's there's definitely that in it. And as we've moved around, you know, whiskey experts and whiskey journalists around the world who know all the ins and outs of the great origin stories, everyone has linked up with this story. Everyone's gone, that's a great origin story. What, you just made 60 bottles with 60 for 60 mates? So it is. It will become a really nice legacy story down the track, but it's a good way to start. And as you say, I definitely didn't set out to become a whiskey guy or own a whiskey business. It was never meant to be that, and that's part of the joy that it's bringing now for me to sit back and go, wow, this is something really special now.
3: It's a great story. You mentioned earlier, Larry, your flavour profile. Now, you know, when people start using that sort of language, you know, sort of the... people get a little nervous. They think, oh, we're going to get one of these wine people that sniff and spit and do all this carrier. What's your flavour profile, Larry Emder?
20: So, you're exactly right, you know, and you're sitting with whiskey people or wine people, you go, oh, no, here we go again. And my flavour profile, all that I was trying to say then, actually, and all I was saying to the distiller, is I want something easy and smooth, right? That's what I want it to be. I don't want it to be a big, strong, peaty, smoky whiskey. I want to be able to have this with my mum, actually, you know, or my wife has never drunk whiskeys, and we're putting this thing in cocktails, and it's got beautiful notes of people are finding different flavours, and that's the beauty of whiskey, by the way, as we come up to Father's Day, you think about great times to sit down, you know, and have these great conversations. It's not a drink that you scull and knock back and get drunk. When I'm with my mates, we sit there and you try and find those flavours.
3: Yeah.
20: You savour it. It's exactly right. It's a beautiful thing about whiskey. And everyone that I've sat down with has found different flavours. Some people are getting, can taste cream caramel in there, and some people are getting donuts or roasted marshmallow flavours. And I'm like, what are you talking about? But that's the beautiful experience about a nice, slow, easy whiskey.
3: I'm not sure Ernest Hemingway savoured his drinks, though. I've got feeling he just, from 9 a.m. to 9 p.m. he just went for it.
20: That's right.
3: So you've got this to your, I mean, when you think about your life, I mean, we all come into this world and we all try to make a go of it, but I mean, some people succeed and others just keep trying. I mean, you have done, when you think, Larry, I mean, you know, you have done exceptionally well, haven't you? I mean, you've been a star of television, you've now got this going, you've still got your looks at 83, so, I mean, you know.
20: But that's a trip to Turkey every 3 months. And I'm 84, I'll let you have 83.
3: Forget, I was being generous, yeah.
20: No, look at that. Well, thank you, mate. That's very, very kind of you. But the reality is that I look back at my career and go, so many happy accidents in there. And, you know, there's been some great shows like The Morning Show. We're 20 years next year. 20
3: Amazing.
20: Years. Chase is a monster. Price is Right for me was life-changing. But there's been a lot of horror shows in the middle too, as a lot of your listeners may or may not remember. There's been some terrible shows in my career. But they've all been a great experience, and they've all led to this. They've all led to me at the ripe old age of 61 being able to look back on my career and go, okay, that was fun, but I'd never do that show again. But it's all, I love it. Like you love radio, I love TV, and it's never been a day's work for me. Even today, morning show today, tomorrow, which is the morning show, then the chase, you know, I'm doing whiskey work in between in every commercial break, and it's all fun. I feel like the luckiest guy in the world right now.
3: I can imagine. Why television? Why did you go down that path?
20: Oh, well, because I was a high school dropout, and I didn't start in television. I started as an overnight copy boy at the Sun newspaper in Sydney.
3: Yeah.
20: And the reason I did that, because I was a mad keen surfer and I got kicked out of school because I never went to school because I went surfing all the time. So I wanted a job where I could surf all day. And this overnight copy boy job came up at the Sun newspaper, Sydney Morning Herald, Sun newspaper, Fairfax. And so I started doing that, and so I could surf all day. The other job I was looking at, and this is deadly serious, I wrote about this in my book, and people will question me, like, are you serious with that? And I was like, one of my mates was a garbo, and he'd start working at 4 in the morning and finish at 10 in the morning and surf all day, and he got paid pretty well. So my other career choice, hand on heart, I could have been a garbo. I would have been really happy and I would have been a really good surfer. But they were the two things in front of me at that moment in my life, and it could have gone either way because all I wanted to do was to surf.
3: I think it worked out for the best. We've got the Logies coming up. Now, you're nominated yet again, I think, aren't you?
20: Yeah, I'm nominated for the Bert Newton Award, the Silver Logie.
3: Which is a wonderful, wonderful thing. I mean, you, now, I don't know, have you got any more room for more tattoos?
20: Oh, there's...
3: if you succeed.
20: Well, you know, I got the last tattoo. I said it as a complete joke last time because I was convinced that I wasn't going to win that thing last 2 years ago. So I said, if I win, I'll get the gold logie and the nominees tattooed on my bottom. and then I won. So now...
3: Well, you've got two cheeks, so, I mean, balance things
20: out. There's always room. There's always room. And fortunately, because it's on my backside, I never get to see it. So it's okay. It's nothing I have to look at, so I don't care.
3: No.
20: But it'll be fun. And like you love, you know, just like you love your radio, I love my TV. And for me, Bert Newton was Mr. Television. He could do the morning shows and the afternoon shows and the quiz shows and the Tonight shows, variety shows. So... for me to be associated with this particular award with his name on it, you know, that's very, very exciting, win, lose, or draw.
3: It's an honour, isn't it? TVWeekLogies.com.au if people want to go and vote for Larry. TheBenBuckler.com is the website. Now, as you said, you were inundated with requests. I mean, is it now commercially available or is it still small batch?
20: Yeah, it's still we're still holding it pretty close, but we're about to go big. I think you saw the story in the Financial Review this week, where I don't know if some of your listeners will love the show The Shark Tank. The lead investor on that is that American superstar Robert Hershovac, and Robert's come in as our lead investor in this company with the view to take this brand global. It's very, very exciting because he's a seriously seriously well-known investor, and people watch what he does, and he doesn't do anything lightly or without great consideration. So he's looked at this company and gone, yeah,

0: I reckon it could make a comeback. Would you be hosting it?
1: 100%. It's exactly the show for now, with the cost of living and everything like that.
0: That's
1: exactly
0: it.
1: The show.
0: Yeah.
1: Could I do it now? I'm nearly 62 years old with my neck and my back. Oh, you'll remember people running down out of the audience and jumping
0: on
1: me.
0: Well, you could sit down. I mean, you know, they could have a chair for you.
1: I could be the first quiz show host in a Zimmer frame. they're the happiest days of my TV life, really, and I had the best time. But I don't think so. I just don't think I'm sprightly enough. But would I do it? I don't think the network wants me on any more TV than they've got me on at the moment. But gee, it'd be a good show to come back.
0: You're getting to the age where you could actually be the contestant.
1: Yeah, that's right. But Michael, I hear about it all day, every day. Like, it's a beautiful nostalgic.
0: It's a great
1: play.
0: Show.
1: Yeah, yeah. So, you know, maybe one day.
0: All right. Well, I look forward to it. I look forward to you hosting it too, even if you are in the chair. Lovely to speak. I've always wanted to chat to you, so I'm very glad we've been able to make it happen. Thank you, Larry.
1: Oh, Michael, great to talk to you. And say hi to your mum for me.
0: I will. I'll get her to vote for you on the Silver Logies.
1: Oh, good man. Thank you, mate.
0: Good on you. The wonderful Larry Emder.
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5: The US ambassador to the UN says there's been a pause in attacks on Iran to allow for peace talks.
2: When you need to know, Canberra's news leader is 2CC. 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
0: Of course, Maddie McNeil with the news. Hi, Maddie.
10: Good afternoon, Michael. Inflation has eased slightly over the year to June, with the Consumer Price Index down to 3.8%. The Treasurer has welcomed the lower-than-expected figure, but says he won't get carried away, warning ongoing developments in the Middle East aren't included in today's data. The Federal Opposition Leader says he won't be giving a running commentary on the ICAC inquiry involving members of the New South Wales Liberal Party after Angus Taylor was named in evidence at the corruption probe. Officials in in South Australia.

0: A warning, it's highly likely the H5 strain of bird flu is spreading locally, with another 11 native birds being tested for the virus. And a man who scaled a crane on the Gold Coast, triggering chaos for emergency services, has now returned to the ground. In sport, Cruz Hewitt has won his first match on the ATP Tour, beating veteran Marcos Giron in straight sets in Washington. The 17-year-old son of Leighton could now play top-ranked Aussie Alex de Minaur in the second round. Thanks, Michael. There'll be more news on sport at 2.
1: On Afternoons, a weather update.
2: Well, let's do that. Mostly sunny and 25 for Brisbane today in the city. The airport, 24. Gatton, 25. Ipswich, the same little cloud around, but mainly sunny. Redcliffe, 24. And Oxley, 25. Mount Gravatt, 24. Manly, 23. Tomorrow in the city, mostly sunny and 23. Rocky today, partly cloudy and 27. It'll get to about 25 in Gladstone. Sydney today, the cloud should clear. Top of 18 in some areas, I'm being told it has cleared. Penrith, 18. Liverpool, 17. Richmond, 18. Parramatta, 18. Campbelltown 17, Bondi 17. Tomorrow for Sydney, perfectly sunny, a top of 17. I think full moon tonight too, isn't it? If we stick our little eyes up to the sky. Canberra 11 today in the capital, partly cloudy. Tuggeranong the same. Minus 3 to start tomorrow. It'll warm up to 12. Bit of morning frost and then a mostly sunny day after that. Lithgow, good to have you through 2LT. A top of just 9 today. And a bit of cloud. As for Orange, pretty cloudy, 8. Mudgee, a bit of sun popping out, 14. 10 at Bathurst, 9 for Katoomba. Springwood, 15. Tomorrow for Lithgow, minus 2 at the start, warming up to 12. Morning frost, but then a sunny day after that. And Queanbeyan, we never forget you, partly cloudy and 10. Goulburn, a bit blowy today, actually, I think, 9. Ooh, that'd be cold. The main street of Goulburn today, that'll go right through you. Yes, not so blowy, but a bit cloudy, and also 9 degrees, 131873. Joy, having a not so much joy on the senses, are you?
3: Michael, I just wanted to ring up and let people know we're not getting the forms delivered to the door like we did last year. And the letter said that, you give you all these numbers and stuff to go online and do it.
2: Yes.
3: But if you want to do it, you've got to read the fine print at the bottom of the letter to ring a 1-800 number to request a paper form. Now, there's going to be a lot of elderly people out there that won't know how to do it, because you've got to ring up that 1-800 number, you've got to press in numbers, and you've got to, they tell you to press in another number, then you've got to enter your 16-digit census number.
2: Yes.
3: Then you've got to wait for some other information. Then you've got to put your postcode in. Then they tell you your address. And then they said they'll send you out a paper. Then you've got to write down a reference number. And you've got to press a 1 to hear it again and make sure you've got the correct reference number. Mm. And then Bob's your uncle, as they say.
2: Yeah.
3: But I just think,
2: by the time you finished it, Bob's probably in the grave. I mean, it's so complicated.
3: That's right. And it was an automated service. It wasn't no personal... A person-to-person.
2: Yes. No, you won't be talking to a human being, I don't think. No, Joy, the concern you raised was raised with me, I think, at the start of the week, if not late last week. Yes, you're going to get a document which will give you your 14 or 16-digit census ID. If you then want a paper form, you, as you say, got to call that 1-800 number. You follow the prompts, so on and so forth. Look, there are synergies and benefits to having online everything. But not everybody is able to access it. And so we end up with a sort of this two-speed economy or this two-speed census, and it's going to be difficult for a while. Of course, it only happens every 6 years, but nonetheless, for quite a while, for a few censuses yet to come, there's going to be a lot of people who aren't really that au fait with online anything, and they will be struggling as you have. Thank you for the call. If it's any comfort, you are certainly not alone. We'll take a break. When we come back, it's Blake.
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2: 20 minutes to two. Get your questions ready for Blake. He'll be with us in just a moment. Before we get there, I got a note earlier in the month from Louise, and she said, I was hoping you could give my husband Tony a shout out. On July 29, it'll be his 65th birthday. It'll be absolutely making his day because he's hard to buy for. Tony, who's 65 today. Well, you know, Tony's like a lot of men. I mean, I'm not quite 65, not even 45, but, well, you look about 75 now, but I'm pretty hard to buy for. So once you've sort of got everything you need, then it's like, do I need more stuff, right? Oh, more undies, yeah. So anyway, Tony, happy birthday from all of us here. Thank you for listening in beautiful Brisbane, although I think I've got a note here saying they were in Antarctica last year. And Alaska this year, so like it cold. And they said the dulcet tones of Michael McLaren could be heard from the ship's cabin via Tony's phone, which is fantastic. Good on you, Tony. Thank you for being loyal. And Louise, thank you for sending a note. Happy birthday, Tony. I hope you have a wonderful, wonderful 65th.
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2: Well, another one honing in very rapidly on 65. Blake Wendt. Hello, Blake.
16: It's all coming, isn't it? Yes.
2: I know.
16: How you going?
2: I know. Being a young father, you probably feel 85.
16: Oh, there's some days where you just, you know.
2: Sleepless nights.
16: Oh, yeah, of course.
2: Yeah.
16: Nothing but. And you go, well, it's all for the greater good. It's for something. It's, you know.
2: And leave this world a better place for the sun.
16: Yeah, leave your imprint. We're yet to see that, but, you know, it's getting there. We're getting there.
2: Give him time. He's only about 6 months old, isn't he?
16: Exactly.
2: Well, he's not a doctor yet. 131 873, if you've got a question for Blake about your personal finances. We had the inflation numbers out. You know, it's a deafening sound of back patting going on in Canberra. What a wonderful job we've done. But yeah. The trim mean remains flat at 3.6, headlines down from 4 to 3.8.
16: Mm-hmm.
2: Still well above where it should be. We've had petrol prices come down, not because we've done anything, but because the Iranians and the Americans tried peace for a while.
16: Well, exactly right. And also, you know, one thing to remember, the fuel excise discount that we've got at the moment, that's going to come off, or it has come off partly. We've reduced it down.
2: That'd be factored into the trim mean already, though, wouldn't it?
16: I suppose the volatility of the fuel means it gets stripped out. And so when it sort of normalises, it's not as volatile, then, yeah, it comes back in. But, you reduce the excise, that's going to, you know, add to fuel costs. And so eventually we'll see it in inflation figures. But, headlines down, which is, you know, welcome news, but at 3.8%, you're above target. Trimmed mean, which is what the RBA actually looks at 3.6%, you're still above. The fact that it didn't go up or down, you know, it's sort of stabilised, you know, it's still above target. I mean, I'm sure those in Canberra will be celebrating the fact that the numbers are looking better than what they were last month, I suppose.
2: Well, but we'll take that, yes.
16: But you've got to keep in mind inflation and the numbers that we're getting right now. Yes, it's based on the last, say, 12 months. Inflation compounds against you over time. And so, you know, yes, great that we're seeing inflation slow down, terrific, but, you know, everything that's occurred over the last, say, 5 years has been compounding against you. We need disinflation. We need inflation to go negative to actually see prices drop, you know, properly. And so, you know, I've just pulled out a basic grocery list, and, you know, going back 5 years ago, it cost about $45, $46. Now it's sort of sitting at about $50 or $58 for it's just the basic basic goods. Now,
2: so it's sort of bread and milk and that sort of thing, right?
16: Yeah, basic items there. Now, depending on how much you need, how much you go through, you might spend more than that. And naturally, you know, a family would spend more than that. These are just very essential items. Now, that's a 26% increase over those 5 years. Now, you know, you've got to make sure that your income, you know, your employment income's growing by 26% over that 5 year period, or you're behind. You have to make sure your investments are growing by more than that to make sure you're staying ahead. And this is the problem with inflation. It compounds against you. Yes, inflation figures could drop down to 2%. And we'd say, well, that's fantastic. It's at 2%. But we've still experienced the growth in the past. So, welcoming to see inflation drop, the headline, I suppose. But trimmed mean, what the RBA looks at, they're not going to want to cut rates anytime soon. There's still, you know, the market is anticipating, the bets are 40% chance of a rate hike by the end of the year. But if we have inflation come down, that'll sort of weaken as well. So, good news to some degree, but we're still off target.
2: Yeah, okay. 131873 for your questions. Josephine, hi.
8: Hi, how are you?
2: Good, thank you.
8: That's good. I'm just wondering, I'm on a disability support pension, I'm blind, and my husband's on a carer's pension. How much money can you have, and does it include super, before you get garnished from Centrelink?
16: Okay, so if you're on a blind pension, the assets test wouldn't apply to yourself, so you'd just be paid a pension, which is great. The carer's pension, that really depends, on his position, and so it's a little bit more complicated. I might actually go into that next week and look at the figures for you. I don't know them off the top of my head.
2: Two different types of pension there.
16: Different types of pension, different assessments. The blind pension, yeah, there's no assets test there, so it's fine. You can have money, you can have income, that's great, and you'll still receive some support, and so that carries forward, which is terrific. But the carer's payment, I'm probably going to have to come back to you on that.
2: Okay, Josephine, hang on there, we'll grab your details, and Blake will have a look into that for you, and we'll make sure that information gets to you. Okay, so hang on there, we'll grab your details. Just before we go any further, for our listeners on 2GB, I've just had this come through. Police media have been in touch. They tell us there's a two-vehicle crash which has closed two lanes of the M4 westbound. Now, this is Blacktown. One of the vehicles was a truck carrying cement powder bags. So doesn't appear to be any serious injuries, which is good, but it's obviously going to take some time to clean up. So if you're in Sydney heading westbound on the M4, there's obviously problems yesterday, problems again today. Police telling us there's a two-vehicle crash which has closed two lanes of the M4 westbound at Blacktown. It's going to take some time to clean it up. 131873. Mick, you've got Blake.
17: Hey, Blake, how are you going?
16: Good, how can I help?
17: Mate, obviously I've been medically retired for about 15 years. Got an investment property that's unencumbered. Mm-hmm. Just looking, obviously, with the capital gains changes, am I worth selling it now? Because I planned on probably selling it in the next few years anyway.
18: Mm.
17: So to beat the capital gains, I'm probably better offloading it now, aren't I?
16: Well, I suppose you've got to look at the market and what's happening in the market. So since these changes have come into effect, there has been, the vibe has been off, if you want to call it that. There's less enthusiasm to purchase. And so you've got to ask the question and maybe speak to a few agents and say, well, what do you think you can get for the property? Just be careful of those who are sort of a little bit too ambitious with what they think they could sell it for. But if you're not able to sell it for a price that you want, you may have to wait a little bit longer. Now, the problem with waiting longer is 1 July 2027, we go into the indexation method. And so from that point onwards, you're falling in that that category where, yes, there's greater capital gains, greater capital gains tax potentially that comes into play. There may be a 30% base rate that you have to pay on the gain that is indexed at that point. And so from a tax perspective, it may be better that you sell it this side of that, this is your financial year. The problem you've got is the market at the moment. So I would encourage you to sort of get the price that you want. And if it means waiting a bit longer, that's okay, even if we have to pay a little bit more tax. If you are selling it early into when the indexation method comes into play, well, that's fine. It's not going to work against you too much. But the longer you hold an asset under the indexation method, the numbers suggest that you're going to be up for a much greater tax bill compared to the discount method.
18: Okay, Mick, good question. We'll take a break. More Blake straight after this.
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18: 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That's the website. Now, down to Braidwood we go. Hello, Peter. Peter, you there?
0: Yes, I'm here. Sorry about that. Good day, Jen.
18: Not at all. You've got Blake far away.
0: Thank you. My question is around individual share portfolios and capital gains. Mm-hmm. In the previous financial year before the budget, if you'd made any actual gains during the year, you could offset any potential losses that you had in the portfolio. Under the new capital gains assessment criteria, can you still do that and use any losses that you have?
16: Yes, so you can still carry forward losses. So let's say you've sold some shares this year and you've made a loss on those shares and there's carry forward provisions there. So you can carry that into the new year. One thing to bear in mind, it's how you treat those losses or what gains you offset. So the new rules are that if you've got a carry forward loss, you can only offset, you have to offset the discounted capital gains first. So if you've got assets that you've sold at a gain and they are subject to capital gains tax under the discount method, you have to offset those gains first and then you start offsetting the indexation gains. So maybe you've got some carry forward losses, maybe you choose not to sell those discounted method assets and you instead focus on the indexation method assets, and so that way you're actually saving a bit more tax. Why they do it that way is because you're going to save, if you get the discount method on your assets, it's less than what the indexation method would be applied to. So, the government sort of worked out, well, we want people to pay a bit more tax, so let's make sure we structure it in that way. Talk to your accountant first. If you've got assets that you are wanting to sell or you're thinking about selling, just run a scenario by them and they should be able to work out, well, what your capital gains tax bill is going to look like. If you've sold something or something else, you know, whatever the case may be, run some scenarios by them before you do anything. Just make sure you're getting that advice from the accountant.
18: Good question, Peter. Safe driving. Joe, what's your question for Blake?
3: Yeah, hi, Blake and Michael.
18: Hi.
3: Thanks for taking my call. Blake, if you're 72... Mm-hmm. And you have assets pre-1984, therefore no capital gains tax, and the way things are going, is it a good time to think about selling them?
16: Okay, so this is another sore point that people are going to get into. So the pre-85 assets, so September 1985, capital gains tax comes in. So Labor says, yep, we're going to start taxing assets that get sold. They have been, it's been grandfathered all this time where you don't have to pay capital gains tax if you sell it until now, 1 July 2027. So 1 July 2027 rolls around. The asset value at that date onwards will be subject to the indexation method. So you're not going to get taxed on the full gain, only the gains moving forward. But these assets will now start to form part of capital gains tax. So one thing to bear in mind is that these assets will be subject to that tax and you have to work out, well, is it worthwhile holding? I'd say in the first year or so, it's not going to matter too much. The tax is going to be quite minimal. But as time progresses, as that asset grows, you're going to be in a little bit of a pickle because you'll realise that this tax-free asset, which once was, is no longer the case.
18: Okay, good on you, Joe. Thank you. Just quickly, Dean wants to know, can I buy a commercial property with my super and then negatively gear it?
16: Essentially, yes, you can. 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It has to be a real business asset, so a business has to be using it. 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But as long as it's an active asset, then you should be fine.
18: Okay. Thanks, Blake. We'll see you next week. More questions, same time then, hey?
16: See you then.
18: The wonderful Blake Went. 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
2: 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Also catch up with Daniel Wild from the IPA. 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And we'll be looking at all of this talk yesterday about a WA oil refinery. 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There's money for a scoping study, but nothing is promised yet. And questions are whether WA is the best place anyway.
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33: Top of 11 degrees, partly cloudy in Canberra today from the Capital Radio Newsroom. Good afternoon. I'm Jeff Tyler. The Treasurer has welcomed a below-expected inflation rate but admits there is still work to do to ease cost-of-living pressures. Headline inflation for the year to June has come to 3.8%, lower than the predicted 4.8%. The result reduces the chance of an interest rate rise at the next RBA meeting. Jim Chalmers says he won't get carried away with one set of data.
34: We know that people are still under pressure. We know that inflation is still higher than we would like it to be. We know that the war in the Middle East and the uncertain developments even in the last couple of weeks risks that outlook as well. But in the circumstances that we find ourselves in, these numbers today are encouraging.
33: As more emergency calls come in, ACT Police are struggling to answer all calls on the first try. T-Press Willamott has more.
35: The number of 000 calls answered on the first presentation has dropped to 83.8%, down by almost 10% compared to the previous financial year, while the volume of calls increased by almost 30%. That's according to a top police officer who shared this with an ACT budget estimates hearing yesterday. The Canberra Times is reporting Deputy Commissioner Scott Lee said the drop in answered calls was something ACT policing was absolutely focused on. Tia Priest-Willamott, Capital Radio News.
33: The ACT Greens have hit out at Labor for their relationship with consulting firms. James Wybrow has the story.
0: Greens MLA Andrew Braddock has revealed the big four consulting firms continue to rake in millions in contracts, with the ACT government spending over $12.3 million last financial year, compared to approximately $4 million in the two previous years. KPMG is set to be once again hauled in front of a federal inquiry over allegations of misusing confidential client data, while PMC has been shown to misuse confidential government tax policy information for commercial gain. In the wake of these scandals, ACT Labor has paused new contracts with KPMG, but Mr. Braddock says their over-reliance on the Big Four remains on full display.
33: The final step in completing upgrades along Gundaroo Drive is now done, with artwork features now unveiled. The upgrades include new suburb signage featuring native animals, as well as four gathering circles at the entries to Owen Dixon Drive, Baldwin Drive, Ginninderrit Drive and the McCalla Wetlands. And Aussie researchers are growing mini brains in the search for improved drugs to treat multiple sclerosis. More than 37,000 Australians are living with the condition that causes a person's own immune system to attack myelin in the brain. Dr. Samantha Barton says there are currently no therapies available to repair damage caused by MS.
1: And so by being able to make these mini brains and study this myelin, we're hoping to be able to identify ways to preserve the myelin, treat the myelin, and effectively come up with a therapeutic target.
3: Sports update.
33: The Giants still believe they can make the finals despite sitting 12th on the AFL ladder, one game and percentage out of the top 10. Midfielder Xavier O'Halloran is optimistic there's still enough time for the team to click.
8: Well, I hope so. We have to show up pretty quickly. Yeah, it's just been an issue of consistency for us this year, so hopefully that changes this weekend.
33: And NRL, the Dragons' impressive recruitment drive for next season is continuing, with Cody Nikorima, the latest big name to join the Red V. The Dolphins' 5'8" has signed a two-year deal, adding intrigue to Friday night's clash against his future club. That's the latest from the Capital Radio newsroom.
30: 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Alexander Watson Insulation. Canberra's cold. Your house doesn't have to be.
33: A top of 10 degrees today, partly cloudy. Got an overnight low of -3. Morning frost, then a sunny day tomorrow and a top of 12. Friday morning frost, then sunny, 14 degrees. Saturday morning frost, then a partly cloudy day and a top of 14.
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2: All right, let's get into it now. Number three, thanks for being with us. No matter where you happen to be, up and down the eastern seaboard, 131873. Back to calls in just a moment. A stack of feedback again today. It's fantastic. We'll get to Chook as well with his footy tips for round 22. He is just keeps on delivering, Chook. He's a superstar. A lot of emails coming in as well. 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Now, there was a story bouncing around in 9.com.au early in the week, or maybe it was very late last week, and it was to do with one of these ones where I think it depends who you ask. Everyone's got a different answer to what the truth is. Can you park in your driveway legally? Because, and this is, you know, if you're between your front gate and the gutter, as it were, the road, not if you go through your gate. I mean, if you've got driveway all the way up to the back of your block, of course, that's your domain, but out the front. This is going to become more and more relevant, whatever the rule of the law happens to be where you live, because as we've discussed quite a lot, we're putting a lot of people, a lot of new developments in. They're not building new roads. We're told, no one's going to need a car. They're all just going to get around in metros and trams and, you know, bikes and in this sort of garbage. So we're going to have more and more people without off-street parking. They're going to be parking on the street. More and more houses, detached homes in traditional streets where now units and medium density are coming in. They might have once parked parallel to the guttering. They're now probably going to be parking on their driveway between the gutter and the gate because someone else has now parked where they used to park in front of the house because, you know, they don't have parking under their unit complex, so on and so forth. I mean, we all know this is coming. I think even the people that run the show know it's coming. Of course, they're doing nothing about it. But there was a story about this bloke in the Hunter Valley of New South Wales. And it's part of a housing estate. I think it's called Clift Lee Meadows. 1,000 or so properties. Got no idea about it, but anyway, if you know, it sounds all right. This guy was parking, as I said, where we were discussing, and got a fine, $330, 2 days in a row. Now, he says it's unfair because he was parked in his own driveway, said it's absolutely disgusting, it's revenue-raising at its finest. He said, I just assume being a concrete driveway, it's all my driveway. Well, he complained to Cessnock City Council because they're the local jurisdiction. And according to the paper, he was told by them, quote, anything past the letterbox is classed as council land. Now, in New South Wales, the land between the front of a property and the road usually includes the nature strip and a footpath. It's publicly owned. It's managed by managed, quote-unquote, by local councils. If it's anything like my council, they don't manage it at all. You manage it. You mow the lawn, you tend to this, you do that, you do the edge, you sweep the driveway, and probably, if you live in an area like I do where there's just not enough parking, you probably park your car on the bit of the concrete as well. Anyway, the residents of Clift Lee Meadows say they've been caught out by the little-known road rule. Look, I don't know what the rule is in every council around the entirety of this great continent of ours, but have you been fined for parking in your driveway? I'm sure there's a reason for it. The fine, that is, and, you know, but look, it's, let's just be practical here. It's going to become a necessity for more and more people to just do just this because the off-street parking will evaporate. 131873. Patricia. Hi, Patricia.
5: Hi, Michael. Can you hear me?
2: Loud and clear.
5: Oh, good. Look, I'm calling about what I consider to be a bureaucratic disgrace happening in Killara, Sydney, yep. Right now.
2: North Shore.
5: The Department of Planning has given our community a weaponized 14-day window closing this August the 3rd on Monday to respond to a massive state significant redevelopment of the Lourdes Aged Care Home on Stanhope Road. Now, here's the danger. The site directly borders Garigal National Park, and the entire facility relies on a single narrow dead-end road for access. We live directly opposite.
2: You're worried about facility. If a bushfire comes through, I take it?
5: That's right. That's right, because it's on a high ridge here. It can sweep right up. The developer wants to double the density of high-dependency, frail residents in a catastrophic bushfire zone. The Sydney North Planning Panel already threw this out. It was thrown out previously because a mass evacuation down that one narrow bottleneck road is a logistical impossibility.
2: Mm.
5: Now, the Department of Planning is trying to ram it through, and they are completely ignoring our community's requests for an extension, and they're putting developer profits ahead of elderly lives, and we need the minister to step in and stop the clock.
2: All right. Well, I tell you what, Patricia, you've explained it very clearly from your point of view. Hang on there for me, would you? I'll pop you back to the team. We'll grab some details and you can send me a few more specifics off air. I've got more time, obviously, to consider them then. And if needed, I will get the minister on and we'll speak about it. But, I mean, this sort of state significant development thing is becoming a real problem across Greater Sydney. There's no doubt about that. Not just for the example that you gave, but all over the place. And to a degree, so what we were just talking about earlier about off-street parking. I mean, a lot of these developments are coming in, greater density. We need it because people have to go somewhere. But how practical is all of this, considering the environment in which we live? So hang on there, Patricia. We'll grab your details. Appreciate your call. Bruce, you can legally explain the parking thing, can you?
6: Yes, Michael. I'm a solicitor. The answer to your question, apart from the obvious council love the revenue, it's more to do with the fact that from your property line to the gutter, people need the egress if they've got prams, strollers, motorised carts, wheelchairs, et al., to go past on your street. So that's why it's illegal.
2: What about the circumstance if there's, and I know this from where I live, there's a footpath, a concrete footpath, which yep. abuts the fence and the gate, and yes. it's, I don't know, a metre wide or whatever the width normally is, and then the driveway from there to the road. Now, if the bonnet of your car doesn't intrude on the footpath, I mean, is there still scope for being fined?
6: Michael, if the bonnet doesn't intrude, ergo, you're on your own property. Once you leave in front of your property line, it's council property. They made their land, their rules.
2: Yeah. Now, okay, it makes sense. What are we going to do, though? Because, as I said, you know, we've got the immovable legal object here coming up against whatever the saying says. We've got all these people pouring in. We've got a lot of big developments being built without off-street parking. So we're going to get more and more people parking on the street. More and more residents, as they come home, therefore won't have their normal spot if they don't have off-street parking themselves. They'll be parking on their driveways. I mean, something's got to give.
6: No. You can't make, unfortunately, Michael, you can't make more land.
2: No, I know. That's what I'm saying.
6: You're going to have a full day.
2: Yeah, money, money, money. Good on you, Bruce. Appreciate your call. Thank you so much. Tony, what are you seeing?
7: Yes, hi, Michael.
2: Hi, Tony.
7: Michael, look, I don't know if other people are having the same problem as me, but despite the announcement by Transport New South Wales to get rid of the old plastic seniors Opal card and move to the contactless payment using a credit card or debit card, it doesn't appear to have got off to a good start today. I've tried multiple times to register through Transport Connect, but had three different fail or outage messages. So it doesn't appear to be working too well at the moment.
2: I wonder if others have had this as well.
7: That's what I'm wondering too, but I've certainly had a number of messages. The last one was a system outage is impacting access to Opal accounts, top-ups and Transport Connect services. So it's not a good start if we're getting those messages.
2: No, I assume your phone did get the alert the other day. Your phone's working and all that, I take it?
7: Yeah, I got the alert. No problem yesterday, Michael.
2: Righto, okay. Tony, I appreciate it. I wonder if others have had that problem. Thank you for letting us know. We'll find out. 131873. That's love, that's love.
9: on Afternoons. It's your weekly dose of NRL tipping with Jordan.
2: Well, here he is, the rugby league oracle. I mean, he's so good, it's as if he's got inside information, but I wouldn't make that accusation. Chook, good afternoon.
10: Mr. Michael McLaren, I'll leave the tiger out of it as the intro this week because I know you're wounded, but good afternoon to you and all our two listeners. How are you?
2: Well, a few more than two, at least four. I'm going well. Now, round 22, we're getting really to the pointy end here. You got five from eight last week. That was more than the average I saw. Now, Cowboys and Roosters.
10: This is a very interesting game. I would normally take the Cowboys against my Roosters up there. However, they were involved in a bruising encounter with the Broncos up there, and I think they've got less time to rest. Sonny Luke replaces Reed Marnie, who's out with concussion. Tom McHaley goes into the front row as Griffin Neame is suspended for the Roosters. Couple of changes in the back line. With Tommy Talau coming in to take over from Daniel Toops, who's out with a shoulder. Hugo Savala goes into the centre for Billy Smith. We don't really lose that much there, both in attack and defence. I'm concerned about Lindsay Collins, though. He's still sidelined with the ongoing concussion that he suffered in that, Thursday of Origin. So he's been missing from us for a while. I'm tipping the Roosters, but this will be a very, very close game. I just think the extra day's rest that the Roosters have had,
2: that'll
10: I think
2: help.
10: Will be enough for them to get over the line. Yeah, 100%.
2: That'll help. Okay, so it's obviously in Townsville, but Roosters. Okay, now, the Dragons, who are at least showing a little bit of something from some of the matches, they're taking on the Dolphins. I can't see them beating the Dolphins, but what say you?
10: Yeah, well, nor can I. As you would recall, we took them last week, and I was very, very disappointed. That was the only real tip that I was disappointed with last week. I just thought that they would have given more on the day. The fact that they were playing...
2: Well, started all right.
10: Clint Gustafson. Well, yeah, they did, but then they just went away. They just weren't offering enough in attack. They were their own worst enemy with some unforced errors. But just, you know, just in a nutshell, they just weren't up to the task. And I thought with the appointment for Dean Young full-time and also celebrating the milestone from Clint Gustafson with his 250th NRL game, they would have delivered more. They didn't. I was highly disappointed. But I certainly agree. I cannot tip the Dragons. Got to go to the Dolphins. They get Jack Bostock back from concussion. Selwyn Cobbo goes back to the wing. Big dramas for them there. Isaiah Katoa is listed among the reserves. If he comes back in, good luck. Jake Averillo and Ray Stone also return to the bench. The Dolphins, Michael, all day, every day.
2: Okay, I reckon this one could be close. Storm and Dogs, they're playing at Amy Park in Melbourne on Friday night.
10: Well, I know it's probably early to call, but seeing what the Bulldogs dished up this week against the Warriors from Wodonga, they were impressive. They never released the pressure. They were fantastic. And, you know, I don't think the Warriors, not that they played all that good, but I don't think the Bulldogs allowed them to play good. For the Storm, unfortunately, they're missing their skipper, Harry Grant, who's still out with a hamstring. He's replaced by Trent Talau, who's been filling in for him rather brilliantly, I must say. Manaya Watiri comes into the centre for Jack Howarth, who's also out. Both Sean Blaw and Joe Chan have been added to the bench. That's two big ins for the Storm. The Bulldogs, Cameron Seraldo, he sticks with the same starting 13, and why wouldn't you, given that impressive effort? I think the Bulldogs will beat the Storm down there simply because Harry Grant is out.
2: Okay, yep, that's good reasoning. All right, now the Titans and the Warriors, this is in the Gold Coast.
10: I'm super impressed with the Titans. The way, I mean, Josh Hannay is really starting to turn heads in this team. They were super impressive. Yes, I know they played the Dragons last week, but they blew them off the park once they got going. And, you know, Jaden Campbell was just superb. Their edge back row with Chris Randall and Bo Fermor, they were brilliant. AJ Brinson comes back into the side, coming back from concussion. So Jalen DeGroote, who was fantastic in that game, he makes way, unfortunately, for him. And their bench forward, Kurt Morin, is also back from a leg injury. For the Warriors, Chance Nickel-Klukstad, he comes back in at fullback to replace Tane Taupiki, suffering a foot injury against the Bulldogs. because it's at Cbus Super Stadium and the way the Titans are playing at the moment, I believe Titans will beat the Warriors. They didn't impress me last week at all, and I think Titans will repeat another defeat for them. I really believe that.
2: I thought the Warriors are pretty ordinary in last week indeed. Okay, Panthers and Raiders. I mean, if the Panthers are going to win the comp, they'll win this one, wouldn't they?
10: Well, they should. And the fact that they're playing at Glen Willow Oval in Mudgee, they always play good in the regional centres, given that a lot of their juniors have come from out in those regions, so they always respect that. Dylan Edwards, however, is sidelined still with that shoulder injury. So Jackson Edgar, who made his debut last week, I thought he was superb. Again, he gets the nod at fullback. Jack Cogger takes over at 5'8". Blaise Talagi is out of form at the moment, in particular with his defence, so that's the only change. For the Raiders, Owen Paddy is back from suspension to start at hooker. Tom Starling goes back to the bench. Arta Mariotta starts in the second row for Noah Martin, out with a quad injury. The Panthers, Michael.
2: Okay, let's whip through the last three. The Broncos are taking on the Knights.
10: Yeah, I think the Broncos at Suncorp, even though Knights have named Kalen Pong, I'm not sure he's 100%, but I'm going the Broncos at home, Michael.
2: All right, Sharks and Rabbits. Gee, the Sharks are on fire.
10: Well, Joel, how are you, Joel? How good are your Sharkies, mate? Hey, I'm tipping them. Go the Sharks.
2: Go the Sharks. They're making a run. And the mighty West Tigers, with Adam Dewey back in the squad, they've, I think, made up. I don't know whether they kissed. They're taking on the Eels.
10: Well, Michael, look, it's a home game for them both. But with what Tigers are going through at the moment, it is hard to tip them in anything. Even if they were involved in a tiddlywing match, you'd have to go the opposition at the moment. They got more internal problems than anything else. I'm tipping the Eels, and I think the Eels will win quite well.
2: Obviously, Seagulls have the bye.
10: Yeah, Manly Seagulls have got a bye. And Michael, before I go, I just wanted to wish you a happy 41st birthday on Sunday.
2: Oh.
10: You make sure you have a wonderful day. Don't drink too much because you've got to be back on air the next day. Yeah. But have a wonderful day, mate. Have a wonderful day. All the very best to you.
2: Thanks, Chuck. That's very kind. Yeah, hopefully get a bottle of Larry's Finest. That'll see me through on the Sunday. So just to repeat, Roosters, Dolphins, Bulldogs, Titans, Panthers, Broncos, Sharks and Eels.
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0: Get Cranky & Sons. They'll patch that wall up and we can get them to add fancy new corners too.
1: Oh, and while they're at it, could we get them to repaint the house inside and out? I heard they'll even give you a free quote.
0: They sure will. And Cranky & Sons love giving back to the community too. They're proud sponsors of the Hall Bush Rangers.

0: did.
1: Despite the grey hair.
0: Yeah.
1: Dominic Perrottet, early 40s. Chris Minns, again, he's only in his mid-40s.
0: But when you've got 38 children, you're going to have grey hair in the 20s, aren't you?
1: Of course, enlightening to hear Chook's tips there. Now, given that you have, through Chook, a lead, I think, of 16 points now.
0: Not quite.
1: At the top of the 2GB tipping competition, I have varied my tips a little this week.
0: Oh, you've gone for roughies.
1: Well, I listened to the Benji Marshall-Adam Dewey press conference this morning.
0: Yes,
1: and I've tipped the Tigers.
0: I would have been tempted to do the same.
1: I go with Chook.
0: I go with Chook.
1: Benji has assured us there is no vaping in the dressing rooms at Concord, and he loves Adam Dewey. So I'm all loved up myself for the Tigers now. I'm backing the Tigers this Sunday afternoon.
0: Yeah, okay. The bookies aren't quite so sure. What have you got after three?
1: Jam-packed program, actually. I'm going to speak with the roads minister after 3.30 about the debacle on the M5 today. Now, thankfully, the tunnels have now reopened in both directions.
0: But I should say, the M4's reopened westbound now as well. Yeah. The two lanes are open.
1: But the fact that the tunnel was closed from 4.30 when they're doing the routine maintenance, find a problem with the vacuum exhaust fans, and then it's knocked out until 11.30. So does that mean, I wondered why they couldn't schedule that closure for this evening. It must have been obviously urgent. They needed to change it. Does it mean drivers have been put at risk the last couple of days because of whatever was happening with this particular fan? So the roads minister will be on the program. I will certainly bring us up to date on the ICAC situation. I have spoken with David Elliott off air today, and he is denying these suggestions that he has had an affair. He says to me, I'd like to see the photos, if these photos exist. David Elliott will be on this program, my program, tomorrow, and will address these
0: issues. That'll be compulsory listening.
1: So he'll be on tomorrow. But David, I've spoken off air, and I'll go into some detail about that today. Lucy Zelich is on the show today, and I'll feature a special interview after 5 o'clock. The former Socceroos captain, Paul Wade, who's been diagnosed with probable CTE.
0: Yes, yes.
1: He will be on the show after 5. Good. He believes kids should be restricted when they play soccer from heading the ball.
0: Yeah, well, I mean, people have been saying that for a while, haven't they?
1: And we've seen plenty of rugby league stars that we grew
0: Union
1: up with
0: and all sorts
1: who've been affected by this as well. So this will be one you want to hear, Paul Wade.
0: Okay, I'll be listening. Absolutely. All right. And Tigers, you reckon by how many?
1: Oh, three.
0: Three? What, a field goal?
1: It'll be a field goal.
0: Field goal.
1: And then they'll kick a penalty.
0: Well, Dewey's back. He can kick one. Good on you, Clinton. Clinton Maynard after three.
2: 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OECD report supports claim that corporate profits are fueling Australia's inflation and buses set for 4-hour disruption tomorrow. 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
6: News time. Let's catch up with Maddie. Hi, Maddie.
7: Good afternoon, Michael. The opposition insists inflation is still too high despite the headline figure coming in at a lower than expected 3.8%. Underlying inflation, which ignores short-term volatility, has remained steady at 3.6%. A former public servant has been charged over an alleged multi-million dollar fraud scheme targeting the NDIS. A fair trading investigation could be launched into One Nation's Queensland division unless the party urgently lodges overdue financial documents. And childcare provider Good Start Early Learning is banning traditional class photos due to child safety concerns and the threat of AI deepfakes. In sport, Adam Dewey's declared he will see out the final 3 years of his contract at the West Tigers after thrashing out his issues with coach Benji Marshall. The playmaker apologising to his teammates and Tigers fans for walking out on the team last week. Thanks, Michael. There'll be more news and sport at 3.
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6: Let's catch up with our mate Scott Phillips from the Motley Fool, fool.com.au. Now, Scott, our banks are once again under the spotlight. They've been forced to compensate customers, I think to the tune of more than $55 million. Why is that?
9: Michael, good afternoon. You've absolutely nailed it. I got to say, mate, we've got to stop talking about the banks doing the wrong thing, but it'd be nice if they would stop doing the wrong thing so we didn't have to talk about them. This time around, mortgage offset accounts. The regulator, 8 separate banks have been dinged by the Australian Securities and Investments Commission, or ASIC, saying that poor systems and a lack of care by staff meant that customers weren't given the offset savings they should have earned by having money in those offset accounts. It is a remarkable, remarkable story. The mortgage offset market, by the way, the amount of money put in there, about $350 billion Australians got whacked in an offset account, and that's supposed to reduce the interest you pay on your debt. The bank's supposed to take the loan value, they take out the cash in the offset, and they charge you interest on the difference. The banks have screwed this up by $55 million, as you say. Now, that's only 8 leading banks. I'd love to believe that was all the problems in the sector. I suspect there might be more shadows lurking in the... Hopefully... I'll say it again. Hopefully this time around, this is the last time we talk about it. The odds are very, very, very, very long. That's true. Unfortunately, we're going to be talking about it much more.
6: Yeah. Markets, dollar and oil...
9: The market's having a very good day. The oil lords up 0.9% to 9,197 points. The dollar going the other way off by 0.4%. Excuse me, 69.46 US cents. We were saying there was some good news on oil earlier in the week. That's turned around pretty significantly. Both West Texas and Brent crude up by more than 4% in the last trading session. $82.49 for West Texas. Brent, $87.62. Both US dollars per barrel.
6: So volatile. For obvious reasons. Scott, thank you. Mm-hmm. We'll catch up tomorrow on Thursday. Scott Phillips here with all the finance, of course, from the Motley Fool, fool.com.au. Back to the open line. Becky, g'day.
10: Hello, how are you?
6: Good, thank you, Becky.
10: Just a short comment. I believe you were speaking to a solicitor, Bruce, if I've got his name correctly, regarding the driveways.
6: Oh, yeah.
10: What he said was correct, but he speaks more legal terminology. I actually built my own house as an owner-builder. So I actually did a lot of the paperwork that involved the council requirements. Now, the portion of the driveway that goes from the road to your letterbox is actually called a residential crossing. And then the bit behind your letterbox to your property is is your driveway, and that flat piece between the road and the residential crossing is called a layback. So you are obligated to construct it if it isn't already existing at your own cost. The council claim it as their own because it's on their strip of land, but as the name suggests, it's a residential crossing to allow access across that strip that's not your property. And even if you park, every council, you can say you've got maybe the best of a bad bunch.
4: Yeah.
10: They want revenue. It's really at their discretion and how much they're monitoring, but if you're parked half a metre or fully on it, you are liable for a fine because you are parking on a residential crossing and blocking access.
6: Okay, well explained. Thank you, Becky. Just, I put the same question to you. I'm not accusing you, I'm just asking you. Obviously, we have more and more people coming in. We get tighter and tighter density. We're not creating new streets, per se, in a lot of areas. We're just changing the zoning of the existing areas. More and more cars. A lot of places won't have off-street parking, so people will park on the street. You've got to put the thing somewhere. Residents then come home to their detached homes. Where are they going to park? I mean, all I'm saying is, has anyone thought of the knock-on consequences here?
10: I think that's where it comes into the council and the planners and the developers. I actually live in the Hawkesbury. I'm on a battle axe block.
6: Yep.
10: And so that driveway that I was just speaking about, I actually don't even own it. My front neighbour owns it, and I only have right of access. And with the multiple vehicles that I have, I can't park there, but then they park on the frontage because their house is on the front area. And they've just constructed a bunch of townhouses that are three bedrooms and they only allocate one spot. So for me to dodge and weave a two-way street where the bus is coming around, it is very critical when you're trying to come in and out a quiet street because there is no parking. So they need to do better because people are going to park on that residential crossing because they have no other choice and they want to park where they reside.
6: Well said. Great call. Good on you, Becky. Thank you for that. Joshua. Hi, Joshua. Thanks for holding on.
11: Hey, Michael, how are you, mate?
6: I'm really good. Hope you are too.
11: Yeah, I'm going pretty good. Look, mate, I just wanted to talk about Transport for New South Wales and Opal Card, how they're making people not have to worry about with the concession gold Opal Card, $2.50. Now, okay, it's a good idea, but also not a good idea at the same time because if you try and link your debit or credit card to your phone. Now, just say your phone gets stolen or something like that. Well, it's just a matter of someone going into your account and hacking it. And also, not only that, I feel sorry for the elderly because the elderly may not have the smartphones. And really, I think the physical card can still be used. Yep,
6: No worries. It's still got the.
11: So just as a backup, but still, I recommend for people to still use the physical card as well as their phone, just in case the phone might be a good idea, but especially on buses too, like catching buses. Like I've ridden buses since I was 4 years old, and I've noticed in the past few years that people are trying to tap on and it doesn't work, and they try again and try again, and the bus driver's trying to wait for them to sit down, but that. And the drivers say to them, look, don't worry about it.
6: Yeah, they say just go to the back. Look, I've seen it. I've seen it. And you get that bong-bong noise all the time. But look, no, you're sort of a man that speaks the same language that I do. Look, technology's there. It can be very, very productive and all the rest of it. I'm not saying people don't use it, but I'm not the type to go and use my phone to tap for payments. And no, because, you know, I mean, you just see all these stories about hackings and the digital world. I mean, it's convenient, but it has its limitations, in my humble opinion. Thank you, Joshua. Appreciate that. We'll take a break when we come back. Daniel Wilde.
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13: There was a huge opinion poll, a Demos poll, suggesting that One Nation, based on the numbers they're getting, could get 60, even more, seats in the House of Representatives. They do have to produce candidates. That's the other issue. But then we've got a news poll. This is on Victorian voting intention. It's 52-48, two-party preferred. Well, 52-48 is pretty close, a couple of months out from an election.
12: John Stanley, weeknights from 8 on 2CC.
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6: Quarter to three, the afternoon is flying by, and we'll have track of the day for you shortly. Look, as you know, yesterday, the federal government, there's a lot of high-vis going on. They announced they'd conduct a pre-feasibility study into the construction of a new oil refinery. Now, they're looking at Western Australia. Now, look, I've got to say, despite some news outlets getting a bit ahead of themselves and announcing that, you know, this was sort of going to happen, that we're getting this third refinery, at this stage, the only thing we are getting is that the WA and the federal government are going to spend $4 million on a study, whether indeed the new project stacks up, whether it should in fact go ahead. There's every likelihood they'll say no. Now, if it does eventually get off the ground, and we do need more refining capacity, it would be the first new oil refinery built in this country since the 1960s. Of course, since then, we've shut down a hell of a lot of refineries, but it would be the third, because there's one in Brisbane and there's one in Geelong. Now, as we've seen over the last 6 months with the conflict in Iran bringing fuel security into sharp focus, we're going to need to shore up our own national resilience and our capabilities to guard ourselves against future shocks. A point to make, though, even if we were to open up a third refinery, let's say at Kwinana or somewhere over there in the west, it would still be refining imported crude. And one point that a number of people have made in light of the announcement yesterday is, well, okay, it's one thing to have a refinery, but that's only part of the story. It would be even better if we were still producing our own oil and then turning that into petroleum products. Maybe baby steps. Daniel Wild is the Deputy Executive Director at the Institute of Public Affairs. I always enjoy speaking with Daniel. He's with me on the line. He's looked into it. G'day, Daniel.
20: G'day, Michael. How are you?
6: I'm all right. A lot of media yesterday, people were getting the impression that we had this thing sort of signed, sealed and on the way to being delivered. It's sort of typical government. We're going to have a feasibility study and there's probably then going to be an environmental study. And the, I mean, you and I might be dead before a decision's made. I don't know. I think we both agree a third oil refinery would be a very good idea, but we're nowhere near there yet, are we?
20: It's never going to happen. You know, it's a sick joke. It's a feasibility, a pre-feasibility study. So, you know, he's going out there, Albanese's going out there saying it's going to create all these jobs. Well, yeah, if you build the thing, last time I checked, Michael, a feasibility study does create jobs. Creates jobs for bureaucrats and politicians and advisors, but it doesn't create jobs for normal Australians. So, look, at the end of the day, we're not going to be building any more refineries or any other high-value industry while we have the policy of net zero. So if the government wants to get fair dinkum with Australians and say that we're going to build this thing, then that's great. We're all behind it, but let's get rid of net zero and all of the other impediments, the red tape, the regulation and everything else before we can get on with it.
6: Yeah, I mean, I was going to ask you about that net zero thing because, you know, everyone sort of, a lot of people assume it only applies to the electricity grid, but it really will be an economy-wide situation. I'd imagine Chris Bowen isn't that keen in his own portfolio and now as the president of the global climate religion. I don't think he'd be that keen to be having a third refinery built in Australia processing oil, would he?
20: No, well, that's his net zero gone, isn't it? I mean, I imagine he's apocalyptic about this. I mean, has he talked to Anthony Albanese? Have they talked to each other? I can't imagine Chris Bowen likes this at all. I haven't heard him say anything positive about it. And what we know is one of the key policies under net zero is something that they call the safeguard mechanism. Now, that sounds like a great thing until you learn that it's basically a carbon tax. You know, what it does is it says that large projects that include refineries, by the way, have to reduce their emissions or purchase carbon credits in order to keep operating. This is a massive cost. We crunched the numbers on this, and you mentioned there's two refineries we have left, one in Brisbane, one in Geelong. The total annual cost is $165.5 million to these two refineries because of the net zero policy.
6: So they're paying that at the moment, or are they still exempt?
20: No, they pay it. This is the cost to those two refineries. So how can you have a policy that is imposing $165.5 million cost on the two remaining refineries, and then you tell us you're going to build another one? Why don't you just get rid of the cost to start with? I mean, there's a reason why we're not getting private investment because of the massive costs that are there. So get rid of the damage first.
6: Well, I agree with that. Okay, so let's assume, we've got to be a bit positive. It's, you know, late on a Wednesday afternoon. Come on down. So we build this thing in, you know, 2030-something, and we then say, all right, well, it's open for business. Let's start refining. Oh, hang on. It's a bit like the hospital. We don't have the patient yet. So we've got to bring in the crude, or we've got to bring in the product to refine. Now, you know, once upon a time, Australia was pumping out of the Bass Strait and whatever. These days, we import 90-something, I think 90% of our petroleum is imported refined product. So we'd be importing the base product from somewhere else. Okay, so, yeah, good. We've increased our refining capacity, but if we can't get access to the product it refines because Strait of Hormuz is blocked or China's blocked the South China Sea or whatever it is, what's it going to be doing with itself?
20: Well, you make a very important point, and this is what happens when you have government by press release, is they're just trying to manage one day at a time. So they've been caught out with the Iran war, and fair enough, you know, external events happen. No one's blaming the government for what's happening overseas. But it has to be said, it's not just the Labor government, but the previous coalition government federally also oversaw the decline of our capacity to actually get the oil out of the ground and to refine it here in Australia. So this has been going on now for many, many years. So you're spot on. You need two things. You need the oil itself, because here we're talking about sovereign capability. So what does that mean? It means we have the ability to do everything end to end, so we're not dependent upon anyone else. So there's nothing wrong with importing things. That's great. But when things stop working internationally, when there is a war, when there is a supply chain disruption, we want to know that we have the fundamentals that we need in this country so that we have oil and other liquid fuels available for our use. But you're quite right. If we don't have the oil out of the ground, then you're not fixing the sovereign component of the problem.
6: You've made a move toward it, but there's still a long way to go. Mind you, with that said, and I'm no geologist. I know people that say, look, there's oil out there. There's others that say, look, it's just too prohibitively expensive and difficult to get what oil there might be from the Australian economic zone. Have you got any sense of how much oil might be out there, how easy it would be to drill, and indeed, is it near Western Australia if this is where the refinery is going to be?
20: These are all good questions, and no, I don't know the details of the practicalities of getting the oil out of the ground. Well, what I do know is that for a number of years, we've had a very hostile policy environment to doing any of these activities. Sure. So to begin with, you need to have the exploration. There needs to be an incentive for investors and the private sector to actually go out there and explore the possibility of where this oil might be to see whether it's economically feasible to get it out of the ground. I think if you can't get past stage one, which is, well, no matter what we do, it's going to be too costly, which is often the case in this country at the moment, sadly, then, you know, we're never going to have an idea of this. So, look, I just think we've got to get on with it, get rid of the barriers, let's see what oil is out there, and then make a decision.
6: Okay, just finally then, the talk about a third refinery, Labor state government in Western Australia, Labor federal government. As you said, we've got all the net zero stuff and the electrification of the fleet and all of these things going on from a policy point of view at the moment. But what is all of this actually saying about the likelihood of Australia becoming a fully electric fleet? I'm thinking particularly trucking here, and given our geography and the like, I mean, if indeed we were well on the way to electrifying everything, I mean, you wouldn't be bothered with a third refinery. You'd probably be shutting one of the two down. So what is this actually saying about the economy?
20: Well, I think what it's saying is, you know, it's getting mugged by reality, as they say, isn't it? I mean, it's okay to have these, you know, these ideas of electrification, or I think there's many problems with it, no matter, you know, what side you're on. But, you know, the reality is that you need to have liquid fuels to power an economy from many different vantage points. And our economy and most other developed economies rely upon that. So I think even this government now is saying, well, look, hang on a minute. We've had this big shock. It's showcased how important it is to have the traditional sources of power in this country. So, and also the other point I make is I haven't actually heard Anthony Albanese say the words net zero for a while. I mean, he certainly hasn't defended the policy for a while. So, you know, maybe they are coming to their senses.
6: Well, polling might be suggesting that he shouldn't do it. Good to speak, Daniel, of Focus Groups. Thank you for your insight, as always.
20: My pleasure. Thank you.
6: All the best, Daniel Wilde there from the IPA. 131873. All right, let's get track of the day in before we skedaddle. I've got another double pass. I'll try that again. Another double pass to see Fiddler on the Roof. Now, look, you've got to be in Sydney on August the 12th. And so if you can get to Sydney, or you are in Sydney, August 12th, you want to join us, we'll be there at Fiddler on the Roof. 131873. I've got a double pass, but you've got to answer me this question. Which novel by J.R.R. Tolkien was published on this day in 1954. Which novel by Tolkien was published on this day in 1954? There's a clue in the song, and the first one with the right answer, 131873, will join us, Sydney's Theatre Royal, August 12, to see Fiddler on the Roof.

0: 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Today on Canberra Live, 000 calls going unanswered in Canberra as demand spikes. OECD report supports claim that corporate profits are fueling Australia's inflation, and buses set for four-hour disruption tomorrow. Canberra Live from 3 on 2CC.
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9: Look, good on you, Gillian. Well done. You'll be with us at the Theatre Royal in Sydney on the 12th of August. The answer, of course, was the Fellowship of the Ring. Ring, ring, give me a call. The Fellowship of the Ring. Oh, do that tomorrow. Don't do that. Now we don't have time. But I'll be speaking with you tomorrow. Those who missed Chook's footy tips, they'll be up on the website as well. And, I'm not telling you what to do, but he's done rather well so far this year. Have a good afternoon. I'll see you tomorrow.
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11: Got an overnight low of -3, morning frost, then a sunny day tomorrow, 12. From the Capital Radio Newsroom, good afternoon. I'm Jeff Tyler. A 40-year-old man is the second person charged with drug trafficking and firearms offences following a targeted investigation into drug distribution in the ACT. The arrest follows an extensive investigation and intelligence-led operation targeting the supply of illicit drugs. The man was arrested at his home in Banks this morning. The opposition argues Australia's inflation is still too high despite lower than expected CPI data. The headline rate rose to 3.8% in the 12 months to June, down from 4% in the year to May. Underlying inflation, which ignores short-term volatility, remained steady at 3.6%.
12: Key metric the RBA looks at about whether they're going to increase interest rates or not is underlying inflation, and it has remained stable. The challenge for Australia and our inflation problem now is if you remove the Iran conflict, inflation would persist because government spending is driving Australia's inflation problem.
11: Shadow Treasurer Tim Wilson. Goulburn Council Mayor Nina Dillon has confirmed that the state government's pushing ahead with their decision to close the old Goulburn jail. Ms Dillon says she's met with the Corrections Minister in Sydney, where he said the decision was final. 42 inmates have reportedly left the jail for Junee. Parliamentary debate on a petition created by Ms Dillon was set to go up in October. Canberran hospitality businesses are warning costs could be rising to offset the removal of card surcharges in October. The Reserve Bank has introduced reforms that will remove surcharges on debit, prepaid and credit cards on networks including FPOS, MasterCard and Visa. Chief Executive of the Canberra Business Chamber says while businesses can't add the surcharge, it's not getting rid of the fee entirely.
13: It's not doing away with them, and it's also effectively making businesses,
0: incorporate the cost of that transaction into pricing paid by everyone.
11: The new law comes into effect on October. And there's a temporary closure of Coppens Crossing Road for 3 days next month to install safety rails and throw screen barriers on the northbound side of the bridge. Tia Priest-Willamott has the details.
13: The ACT government is delivering roads and associated infrastructure upgrades to improve access in and around the Molonglo Valley. To ensure the safety of road users, the public and on-site personnel, Coppens Crossing Road between Holborough Avenue and Hazelhawk Avenue will be temporarily closed in both directions from 2 a.m. Wednesday, August 12th till Friday, August 14th at 6 p.m. Detours will be in place with more updates on the Built for CBR website. During the closure, motorists are encouraged to rethink their routine, avoid travel during peak periods and plan ahead to allow for extra time for their journey. Tia Priest-Willamott, Capital Radio News.
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11: Checking petrol prices around town, $1.98.9 at the Metro in Mitchell, $1.95.9 at the BP in Fishwick and $2.01.9 at the Ready Express in Curtin.
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11: West Tigers star Adam Dewey is adamant he still has the trust of the playing group after his decision to sit out last week's game against the Raiders. The 27-year-old will return to start at halfback this weekend against the Eels on Sunday, having sorted his issues with coach Benji Marshall. And that's the latest from the Capital Radio newsroom.
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9: Warren again, checking your latest can for traffic this afternoon and seeing plenty of flow outbound across the border from Queanbeyan and Fishwick on Canberra Avenue. Also across the Commonwealth Avenue Bridge through the light rail stage 2A works, basically city-bound traffic above Lake Burley Griffin and a bit too through the Braddon area on Kooyong Street from Northbourne Avenue, Lonsdale Street and as far as at least Ainslie Avenue. 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
16: 2CC weather. Alexander Watson Insulation. Canberra's cold. Your house doesn't have to be.
11: Got an overnight low of -3, morning frost, then a sunny day tomorrow, 12. Friday morning frost, then sunny and a top of 14 degrees. On Saturday morning frost, partly cloudy, a top of 15. Sunday morning frost, a partly cloudy day, 16 degrees.
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9: Well,
3: good afternoon and how the devil are you? 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Leon Delaney here with you. It's Canberra Live on 2CC and that's your chance to have your say. Any topic, any time, all you need to do is get on the phone and call me up. 6255 1206. Send a text if you'd like, 0488 266 266 or email by going to the 2CC website, click on the feedback link and you can tell me what's on your mind, Canberra. Well, it's been revealed in ACT budget estimates yesterday that the number of 000 phone calls that are not answered on the first attempt has increased by about 10% in the past year. Only 83.8% of calls were answered on the first try in the financial year just ended, compared to 91.4% in the previous year. At the same time, the number of calls made to the emergency number has increased by a massive 28.7%. Deputy Leader of the Canberra Liberals, Deborah Morris, described the decline as pretty extraordinary. Meanwhile, in what appears to be a rare case of community consultation actually working as it should, the ACT government has today announced that the plan to relocate the Arcadia House Drug and Alcohol Rehab Facility to one of two locations in Cook will not go ahead. Residents had previously protested that the two sites were not appropriate given their proximity to other facilities, including a childcare centre. Today, the outgoing Health Minister, Rachel Stephen-Smith, said this decision has been made on the basis of feedback about the current uses of the identified sites. So, in other words, the government has actually listened to the people for a change. And if you are a regular user of public transport, don't forget the Transport Canberra buses will be out of action for about 4 hours tomorrow. Bus services will cease at 9:30 a.m. and resume from 1:30 p.m. There'll be limited services running for about half an hour before and after that period. The stoppage is to allow all Canberra bus drivers to attend a meeting about a proposed new enterprise bargaining agreement. And you can have your say, whatever it is you'd like to talk about. This is the place for you.
21: 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Canberra Live with Leon Delaney on 2CC.
3: Well, it's about 10 past three. The Deputy Leader of the Canberra Liberals and Shadow Minister for Police and Emergency Services, Deborah Morris. Good afternoon.
22: Good afternoon, Leon.
3: Thanks for joining us today. Yesterday, in budget estimates, we learned the shocking statistic that the number of calls to the 000 emergency number, which are answered on the first attempt, has fallen by about 10%. It's a shocking result, isn't it?
22: It's very alarming and it represents a dangerous decline in the number of calls for help that are being answered. And the reason I put this question to the police minister and the chief police officer is because I've had members of the community contacting me, expressing their concerns that they've been waiting for long periods of time, both on the non-emergency police assistance line, where some individuals have been waiting 30 minutes for their call to be answered, but even more troubling, individuals waiting on the 000 line. So I had one resident who was witness to a violent assault against an elderly resident who waited on the 000 call line for 3 minutes before their answer was called, and that's just not good enough.
3: 83.8% of calls are answered on the first attempt. Only 92.8% of calls are answered on the second attempt. That means there's still more than 7% of calls that are not answered after two attempts.
22: It's just not good enough, Leon. When someone calls for help, they should have confidence that their call for help will be answered. And increasingly, we're hearing from the community that not only is it taking longer and longer for help to arrive, but it's also taking longer and longer for their call for help to be answered. And that's just not good enough.
3: No, it's not. At the same time, ACT policing have reported a significant increase in the number of incoming calls, and I guess that might be part of the difficulty here. If we've got an increase in the number of calls coming in and we haven't had a concomitant increase in the number of staff to answer those calls, that might go part of the way towards explaining this outcome. But the increase is almost 30% in the space of a year. That's a big jump, isn't it?
22: Well, naturally, growing demand will add pressure to the call centre, but I don't think we can just look at that as as the explanation for this, because we have seen in response to the call, the police assistance line over the year from 2024 to 2025, we actually saw 20,000 fewer calls, and yet the time taken to answer those calls blew out by almost three times longer. So the volume of calls, while it does add pressure, I don't think explains the situation. Ultimately, I think this is a resourcing issue where our police are stretched dangerously thin on the ground. We have the smallest police force per capita, and there are simply is not enough investment in our local policing from this government, and that has real life consequences. And one of those consequences is people who are calling 000 for help are not getting their calls answered in time.
3: The president of the Australian Federal Police Association, Alex Caruana, has pointed to staffing and resourcing as a potential issue here. He said these figures show a system under significant pressure, not a lack of professionalism or commitment from our members. As the population grows, the number of 000 calls will also increase. We also know police numbers in general have not kept pace with the ACT's population growth over many years, placing increasing pressure on ACT policing operations and the broader policing system. So it seems clear that staffing and resourcing is part of this puzzle, doesn't it?
22: It is absolutely part of this puzzle. And we owe an enormous debt of gratitude to our police who go above and beyond to service the community with the limited resources that they have. And the reality is this is a system that's being propped up by overtime and goodwill. The average amount of overtime undertaken by our policing per month is averaging about $650,000 worth of overtime per month just to keep our system running. And that's not healthy, that's not sustainable for the health of our workforce. But we're also seeing the pressure that it's putting on services like our 000 call line.
3: ACT Policing have indicated that they are reviewing whether the decline relates to resourcing or possibly to technology or some combination of both. The reference to technology there, I guess, raises the question about whether or not we have the appropriate equipment in place to handle increasing call loads. I presume that's the issue there, is it?
22: Look, that is something that the chief police officer said in estimates yesterday when I questioned him. He suggested it's potentially resourcing or potentially a technology issue. I would like that question to be answered very promptly by the government. If there is a technology issue here, it needs to be resolved urgently, because we are talking about a matter of life and death when it comes to our 000 call line. But we know resourcing is a very long-standing issue that this government has overlooked and ignored for the better part of a decade. Even now, the ACT is the worst funded police force per person in the country, and that funding per person has gone backwards, whereas every other jurisdiction has increased their funding on expenditure on police per person.
3: The other issue that doesn't seem to have been addressed in this line of questioning, of course, is 000 doesn't only impact on police operations. People also use 000 to access emergency medical care through the ambulance service, and they also call 000 if their house is on fire. Has there been any impact reported in relation to ambulance and fire services?
22: Look, the entire police and emergency services system is under extraordinary pressure and strain, and the volume of calls to the 000 service, and whether that's directly for a police response or ambulance response or fire response, is increasing and under pressure. And across our emergency services, we are seeing an escalating rise in the number of overtime hours that are being relied on to keep our system running. The average overtime bill for police, paramedics and fireys is now sitting on about $20 million. That's just to keep a basic 24-hour service running. So this is a system under extraordinary pressure, and the government's failure to invest adequately in our police and emergency services is having real-life consequences on the ground.
3: Of course, if there's an overly excessive reliance on overtime, one of the risks there is, of course, the people working those overtime hours are exposed to the significant issue of potentially being overworked and burnt out, aren't they?
22: That's 100% correct, and I have very genuine concerns for the welfare of our workforce. We know that our police, our FAREs and our paramedics are under enormous pressure. I am often told by our frontline first responders that they are burnt out, they're stressed, they're becoming demoralised because they take their responsibility and their sense of duty very strongly, and they feel that physical, that moral injury when they can't attend a scene on time. So this absolutely is a resourcing issue, and it's having an impact on the health of our workforce as well as an impact in our community.
3: Okay. Do we need some further review or investigation, or should we just wait for ACT Policing to get back to us with the results of their investigation into whether or not it's a question of resourcing or technology or a combination of both?
22: I understand that ACT Policing is currently undertaking that investigation as we speak, given this very alarming decline in the number of calls answered. So I hope that will be a thorough but prompt investigation, and we look forward to receiving the outcome of that very soon. And if we don't get that soon, then we will absolutely be demanding more.
3: Indeed. Deborah, thanks very much for chatting today.
22: Thanks, Leon.
3: Thank you. Deborah Morris, the ACT Deputy Leader of the Liberals and also Shadow Minister for Police and Emergency Services. 19 past 3 now on 2CC.
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4: the Canberra Independent candidate has called on a Labor member to push the federal government for gambling reform.
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5: The US ambassador to the UN says there's been a pause in attacks on Iran to allow for peace talks.
21: When you need to know, Canberra's news leader is 2CC.
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29: Into Palmerston as we check on your latest Canberra traffic this afternoon. There's some outflow on Gungahlin Drive to Gundaroo Drive and also the Federal Highway between Antle Street and Phillip Avenue. Pretty busy but moving smoothly. Starting to build already this afternoon northbound into Hawker on William Hovell Drive to Drake Brockman Drive. There's more ways to go electric with Toyota. 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
3: Well, right now it's about 10 degrees outside at the moment, but with that breeze blowing, the feels like temperature is closer to 3 degrees. And I tell you what, going for a stroll in the fresh air and the sunshine a little earlier before the beginning of the program today, I came back into the office with my fingers like icicles. It is a bit of a nippy one out there today, thanks to that wind chill factor. The Bureau says remaining partly cloudy for the rest of today. Tomorrow should be mostly sunny, but it's still going to be rather cold. The overnight minimum plunging to -3. That means there'll be morning frost about, chance of some fog as well. Clearing to a mostly sunny day tomorrow, but the daytime maximum is not expected to get any further than 12 degrees. And for the weekend, pretty similar, although slightly warmer in the daytimes. Sub-zero early morning lows on Friday and Saturday, possibly Sunday as well. Daytime maximums over the next few days, 12 tomorrow, 14 on Friday, 15 on Saturday, 16 on Sunday. So in a sense, I guess you could say it's actually warming up just slightly. Just slightly. 23 past 3 now. Coppins Crossing Road is about to be closed yet again temporarily for more construction work as work on completing the new bridge slowly advances. This closure will be taking place next month, in a couple of weeks' time. Acting Deputy Director General at Infrastructure Canberra, Anthony Harrelson. Good afternoon.
0: Yeah, good afternoon, Leon, and good afternoon to your listeners.
3: So clearly progress is being made on the new bridge. What's happening?
0: In that early years, it's, we're getting close to the finish now, so not too many more closures to occur. So what we're going to have is some more safety rails and throw screens barriers installed. So that's on the northbound side, and that's directly over Coppins Crossing Road. So as per some of the other ones we've had, it's making sure that the people utilise Coppins Crossing, as well as the workers are in a safe position so that we can undertake this work safely and as quick as possible.
3: Okay, so the closure is going to run over a few days, but it starts at 2 a.m. Wednesday, 12th of August. What's expected to happen?
0: Yeah, so from 2 a.m. it'll be shut. So alternate access points around the works. So as most people are aware who utilise that area and have had these Coppins Crossing closures before, we'll have to divert. If you're coming from southbound, going southbound from Belconnen, you'll go from William Hubble Drive, take the off-ramp to Parkes Way and then merge onto the Tuggeranong Parkway. And if you want to go northbound, you'd have to go on John Gorton Drive, turn on the Cod Road, and then make your way onto the Tuggeranong Parkway. But that closure, say, from 2 a.m. Wednesday the 12th of August through to 6 p.m. Friday the 14th of August, we do have Saturday up as a bit of a contingency day in case workers don't get all the work done. If that is required, we'll be taking it through to 6 p.m. on the Saturday, the 15th of August. But very much so, this is, we're getting closer and closer to the end. We've also got William Hubble Drive duplication happening as well. So for those of you who will be traversing that section, it's just a reminder that that area of road is 60 kilometres per hour. It's reduced from 90 as we undertake that duplication works.
3: Indeed. So this will be a period of about 3 days, possibly four. Is it weather dependent, though?
0: It would be weather dependent. I think the major concern for this works is more wind than rain. Heavy rain. Most people don't want to be out, installing throw screens and barriers. But we'll see how we go. I mean, it's hard, right now to predict the weather in 2 weeks' time. But as we get closer, the contractor will make a decision about whether they go ahead or not, and then we'll have to rebook what that date is.
3: Okay, of course, as always, all the details can be found on the Infrastructure Canberra website. Are there expected to be any impacts on public transport that you're aware of?
0: No, there won't be any impact on public transport, but just looking at make people aware of the works, and they can possibly rethink their routine, whether that's travelling outside peak times or just adding a bit more time to their trip if they usually use Coppins Crossing Road. So just making sure people are aware. 2 weeks out, we'll try and make people aware again when it gets a bit closer. We may talk again later on before that time, and hopefully all going well. It's sunny skies, no rain, and they can get the work done.
3: Indeed, fingers crossed. And all going well, when will the bridge be open for business?
0: We're still on track for this year, so end of the year will be open, and we're just working on the details of what that means, but very much so that bridge will be open so people can drive over, and it's just going to add, obviously, a bit of a quicker trip for people, but also, you know, in those times where there is flooding, this bridge is built to over the 100-year flood event height, so it's really going to, you know, help people get to and fro in that area when there's inclement weather and there's, you know, a bit of rain upstream. So that's something we're looking forward to, as well as all the other works that are happening. So, you know, 1.7 kilometres of new arterial road with John Gorton Drive, as well as some of those access points to the new developments and new suburbs in the area.
3: Fantastic. Thanks very much for your time today.
0: Thanks, Leon. Take care.
3: Thank you. Anthony Harrelson, Acting Deputy Director General at Infrastructure Canberra, 28 past 3 now on 2CC.

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6: Got an overnight low of -3, morning frost, then a sunny day tomorrow, 12. From the Capital Radio Newsroom, good afternoon. I'm Jeff Tyler. A 40-year-old man is the second person charged with drug trafficking and firearms offences following a targeted investigation into drug distribution in the ACT. The arrest follows an extensive investigation and intelligence-led operation targeting the supply of illicit drugs. The man was arrested at his home in Banks this morning. The opposition argues Australia's inflation is still too high despite lower than expected CPI data. The headline rate rose to 3.8% in the 12 months to June, down from 4% in the year to May. Underlying inflation, which ignores short-term volatility, remained steady at 3.6%.
7: Key metric the RBA looks at about whether they're going to increase interest rates or not is underlying inflation, and it has remained stable. The challenge for Australia and our inflation problem now is if you remove the Iran conflict, inflation would persist because government spending is driving Australia's inflation problem.
6: Shadow Treasurer Tim Wilson. Goulburn Council Mayor Nina Dillon has confirmed that the state government's pushing ahead with their decision to close the old Goulburn jail. Ms Dillon says she's met with the Corrections Minister in Sydney, where he said the decision was final. 42 inmates have reportedly left the jail for Junee. Parliamentary debate on a petition created by Ms Dillon was set to go up in October. Canberran hospitality businesses are warning costs could be rising to offset the removal of card surcharges in October. The Reserve Bank has introduced reforms that will remove surcharges on debit, prepaid and credit cards on networks including FPOS, MasterCard and Visa. Chief Executive of the Canberra Business Chamber says while businesses can't add the surcharge, it's not getting rid of the fee entirely.
8: It's not doing away with them, and it's also effectively making businesses incorporate the cost of that transaction into pricing paid by everyone.
6: The new law comes into effect on October. And there's a temporary closure of Coppens Crossing Road for 3 days next month to install safety rails and throw screen barriers on the northbound side of the bridge. Tia Priest-Willamott has the details.
9: The ACT government is delivering roads and associated infrastructure upgrades to improve access in and around the Molonglo Valley. To ensure the safety of road users, the public and on-site personnel, Coppens Crossing Road between Holbrook Avenue and Hazelhawk Avenue will be temporarily closed in both directions from 2 a.m. Wednesday, August 12th till Friday, August 14th at 6 p.m. Detours will be in place with more updates on the Built for CBR website. During the closure, motorists are encouraged to rethink their routine, avoid travel during peak periods and plan ahead to allow for extra time for their journey. Tia Priest-Willamott, Capital Radio News.
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6: West Tigers star Adam Dewey is adamant he still has the trust of the playing group after his decision to sit out last week's game against the Raiders. The 27-year-old will return to start at halfback this weekend.

0: against the Eels on Sunday, having sorted his issues with coach Benji Marshall. And that's the latest from the Capital Radio newsroom.
1: 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Alexander Watson Insulation. Canberra's cold. Your house doesn't have to be.
0: Got an overnight low of -3, morning frost, then a sunny day tomorrow, 12. Friday morning frost, then sunny and a top of 14 degrees. On Saturday morning frost, partly cloudy, a top of 15. Sunday morning frost, a partly cloudy day, 16 degrees.
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5: Well, the Australian share market is up today. The Bureau of Statistics has earlier today released the latest inflation figures, and it seems the market's pretty happy with the outcome on that front. We'll talk more about that later on, but of course, at the moment, the ASX 200 is up by 1.04%. The All Ordinaries up exactly 1%. We'll have a full report of all the day's finance news coming up a little later in the program.
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5: Joining me in the studio today from Bloomer's Lawyers to answer your legal questions once again, Chris Gribble. Good afternoon.
6: Good afternoon, Leon.
5: Back again for round two.
6: I know. Can't
5: 2 weeks in a row.
6: Can't keep away.
5: Well, I know. Where else would you want to be on a sunny but chilly winter day in Canberra?
6: Ah, beautiful to look at.
5: Beautiful to look at through the panoramic window from the comfort of the air-conditioned studio. If you have a legal question, Chris is here to answer it, and you can have that done simply by calling us up on 62551206. If you'd rather not speak on the radio, that is also fine. You can send your question by text message 0488 266 266, or email by going to the 2CC website, click on the feedback link and ask your question. Best question of the day will win a $50 voucher to spend at the Capital Region Farmers Market every Saturday morning at Epic from 7 a.m. So get cracking. Don't leave it until the last 2 minutes of the program, which means we can't get your answer on the air quickly enough. Get onto it straight away. Call 62551206, text 0488 266 266, or email by going to the 2CC website, click on the feedback link and get your question in sooner rather than later. Now, Chris, there's plenty going on, but apparently you've been researching the issue of food labelling, because it turns out that an investigation has revealed that a great many commonly purchased foods in many of our supermarkets are not necessarily what the label claims they are. What are we talking about?
6: We're talking about food fraud.
5: Okay.
6: So Australia, in my research, leading the world when it comes to food safety, but when it comes to food fraud, Australia is way behind. And so the difference there, because I know what you're going to ask me, what's safety and what's fraud?
5: Well, safety, I presume, is, you know, preventing us eating stuff that's going to harm us.
6: Yeah, so E. coli, listeria, everything that, or they said about 98% of imports are batch tested or routinely tested for those sorts of things. So the nasty things.
5: Okay.
6: What they're not looking for is it what it says it is or has it been changed?
5: Okay. Now, I've heard in the past about fish substitution where it's advertised as a particular type of fish. In actual fact, it's not that species of fish at all. It's just labelled that way because it sounds better and you're more likely to buy it and part with your money. Now, clearly that's illegal, right? Things are, by law, meant to be what they're advertised to be, are they not?
6: Yes, it is. It is against the law. The only product that's being apparently routinely tested is honey, after there was a bit of a scandal a few years ago from a certain brand that was sending honey overseas, watering it down, adding some sugar and sending it back as pure Australian honey.
5: Right.
6: So they look into honey. You're right. The problem is, Leon, it's a mix mishmash of different bodies and different laws. You have state-based fair tradings, state-based criminal, like policing. You have, unfortunately, perhaps due to some decisions, a somewhat weakened federal level looking in, was it agriculture inspections? But we're way behind the eight ball. So certain examples are certain spices, vegetables. Some of the spices are maybe, it said, I think one report, 5% the actual spice. The rest is filler and colour. But it's being labelled as 100% pure. But what can you do about it?
5: Well, I don't know. I can't do anything about it. But you know,
6: so
5: when I go to the supermarket and buy a jar of turmeric, apparently it's not necessarily all turmeric.
6: It seems to be, perhaps not. The investigations did point out, and obviously they used a certain number of examples, eggs being another one about labelling, cage-free, various things. It's all a bit wish-washy about actually what is cage-free and is it that way?
5: Well, free range and barn laid and cage free and all these various different variations of that, they're sort of loosely defined, aren't they?
6: They are. I think free range has a pretty set definition, but some of the other ones in between are a little bit...
5: Open to interpretation?
6: Grey area.
5: Yeah.
6: So Australia, and perhaps this might be sort of maybe the kick along that Australia needs is UK following its horse meat issue in about 2013 set up a department, National Food Crime Unit, which looks into whether organised food crime, which is when you think organised crime, you're not necessarily thinking about whether or not turmeric's been labelled correctly or not, but it is stealing and it adds up. And as a consumer, your rights really would be to report it to fair trading. But how do you prove or how do you work out that the turmeric you're getting is actually turmeric and not turmeric with flour and iron added to it for colour?
5: Okay. It's not just turmeric, of course, or eggs that we've mentioned so far. Apparently tomato products like tomato paste, various like bolognese sauces, that sort of thing, apparently they might be labelled as Australian tomatoes or even Italian tomatoes when in fact they might actually be Chinese tomatoes. How can we tell the difference?
6: It seems to be through a lot of intricate testing in the lab.
5: So if you can't tell the difference and the Chinese tomatoes taste just as good, what's the problem?
6: Well, I know a few Italian people that will tell me that they'll be able to pick an Italian tomato out of a lineup.
5: I imagine they can, yes.
6: What's the difference is it may be grown with it in environments and using pesticides and various things that aren't allowed here.
5: Mm-hmm.
6: They may not be, as you said, what they say they are, which can then cause issues down the track for people with allergies or dietary issues. And it is just not what you're buying.
5: And I presume the whole point is that Chinese tomatoes must be cheaper to source than genuine Australian or Italian tomatoes, and so there's a bigger profit margin in there, especially if they can hoodwink the consumer.
6: I'm quite sure there's a profit outcome that's favourable to the company, otherwise you'd question why they were doing it.
5: Okay, so we've talked about fish, we've talked about tomatoes, we've talked about eggs and spices. Apparently alcohol is also subject to fraud.
6: Yes, and that one's much more dangerous. The finding, they found a particular brand. It seems to be that this particular brand may have been like dupes or copies or counterfeit. But it's been laced with methanol, which has been in the news recently, particularly for people travelling overseas and some tragic outcomes from that.
5: Yeah, methanol is extremely dangerous and it will kill you.
6: Yeah. and shouldn't be in what you think is a bottle of alcohol being ethanol. Mm-hmm. So it's a different type. That one, again, is just dangerous. Like, you wouldn't know, in the same way you wouldn't know what's in turmeric, but you wouldn't know the alcohol until you're suffering from some of the effects.
5: Okay, so why are we not better equipped as a nation to identify these issues and prevent them?
6: Good question. We've been so focused on the safety, which is an important part. I would say that there's a combination of the joys of federation, as I often raise. We have such state-focused fair tradings and various departments. It would seem that perhaps at a Commonwealth level, the investment and resources and some of the agencies and departments that might be better placed to look into these things have been, in some of them, used as political footballs.
5: The victims of cost-cutting exercises.
6: Yeah, that's right. And I guess it goes to the reality that costs get cut, but prices get paid somewhere.
5: Absolutely. Chris Gribble from Bloomer's Lawyers is with me in the studio today, here well and truly prepared to answer any legal question you might throw at him. All you need to do is get on the phone and tell us your question. 6255 1206. If you'd prefer, you can send your question by text to 0488 266 266, or you can email by going to the 2CC website, click on the feedback link and send your question via email. Best question of the day will win a $50 voucher to spend at the Capital Region Farmers Market. That's on every Saturday morning at Epic from 7 a.m. It's about 14 to 4 now. Back with more in a moment.
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14: Checking out again your latest Canberra traffic in Campbell this afternoon, right at the roundabout, the Australian War Memorial. Watch out for an accident report. A bit of traffic coming off Ainslie Avenue to Limestone Avenue. On the Federal Highway past Phillip Avenue, steady traffic there. And if you're heading into the Gowrie Monash area, patchy traffic along Ashley Drive to Isabella Drive. 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And that's Canberra traffic.
13: The latest news and opinion that matters. Thanks to Bloomer's Lawyers. This is Canberra Live with Leon Delaney on 2CC.
5: Well, it's about 10 to 4 now. Chris Gribble from Bloomer's Lawyers is here in the studio, ready to answer your legal questions today. First up, we've got a text question from Janine, who asks, how hard is it to contest the proceeds received from a testamentary trust? That's a bit like how long is a piece of string, isn't it, Chris?
6: How hard? Look, it could be difficult, could be easy. You can contest it. You can contest it for a number of ways. There's always the family provision, and that's people that should have been accounted for haven't been. There's also undue influence, not having capacity. Only certain people can do it, usually beneficiaries or beneficiaries of a previous will, or people who under the Family Provision Act would be entitled to. So how hard? I would consult with a wills and estate expert, and they'll be able to look at the individual circumstance and tell you about, I guess, the prospects of success.
5: I guess anybody can contest anything, but whether or not you're going to succeed is the big question. And what are the chances of success? You need some expert advice.
6: Especially in this. I would say in all legal matters, yeah. But yes, certainly when it comes to these issues.
5: Okay, now we've got Carol on the phone with a question about Centrelink. Hello, Carol. How can we help you?
15: Oh, yes. Look, thank you for taking my call. We are looking at my husband going into a nursing home. And Centrelink test your assets, and they say they assume that you have a 50% equity in any assets that you own. We do have a property in Sydney that was left to me by my mother, and my husband owns a quarter of that, not a half of it. Does that override Centrelink's rules?
5: Wow, that's a curly one, and I'm not even sure if it's within Chris's wheelhouse, but we'll have a quick crack at it.
6: I would think administrative law, it's all natural justice, and they're supposed to give you the opportunity to put forward your case. Would it override it? Off the top of my head, I feel like giving them the evidence that this is the actual arrangement rather than just their assumption.
5: Because there are two different ways of jointly holding property, aren't they? Yeah, you can have tenants in common and you can have joint tenants. And that could be a crucial difference here.
6: Yeah, and don't ask me to explain either. but no, there is one where you can buy and sell, but the other one is you have to both be in the position to buy and sell before anything happens. And that obviously will have impacts on any of these asset tests. But I think putting it towards Centrelink or my aged care or whoever is making the determination that this is the actual arrangement, and I'm sure there's paperwork.
15: That's
6: and
15: on the deeds it says he owns a quarter of it.
6: Yeah, I think they'll have to consider that. What that does to the decision, I have no idea. They have their own policies, and they do have pretty strict policies that are there, but there is always to look at the actual circumstances.
5: The other thing I can suggest to you, Carol, is that if you ring Centrelink, they have people called FISOs, Financial Information Service Officers, who are there to answer this sort of question.
15: All right. That's fine. Thank you.
5: Good
15: on
5: you.
15: Thank you for that.
5: Thank you very much for being part of the program today. And we have Mohammed on the line with a question about the topic that we were discussing a minute ago, food fraud. Good afternoon. How can we help?
16: Yes, my friend. How are you?
5: Not too bad. So what exactly is your question?
16: My question, when we go overseas, when we coming by air, they said you cannot carry one piece apple or anything. It is fined $5,000.
5: Yes.
16: But in a supermarket, they're selling a lot of clearance sale. A lot of 1 kilo tomato, 1 kilo apple is almost damaged $1. So what's happening that day? And another question, in Bangladesh or India, they put apple and other things, what they call that, formalin.
5: Yes.
16: They put formalin, they can keep maybe 1 month to sell.
5: Yep.
16: They keep in a store, they sell again. But here, I don't know how much they polish. If you buy any apple, you can scratch the formalin in the apple. What is the law said?
5: That I don't know. I haven't got a clue. What about you, Chris?
6: I'm not across the specifics on how we can treat apples, but I'm quite sure there is, despite I'm saying there was food fraud, the food safety aspects of things, there's quite strict rules on what can be added to fruit and apples and testing. The first part of your question, though, about the difference between you bringing in some fruit and fruit being imported is that the quarantine laws. So the fruit that's being imported is coming through a set pathway, it has testing, it's under control, and they also check where it's coming from, and it's a known source. You buying some fruit on the street of an overseas country and then wanting to bring it in is not as controlled and could risk, and we know as Australia is a great big island, biodiversity, and if someone brings in something and it could tear away.
5: It'd be horrendous. Look, when you go to the shops, just buy the Australian fruit and vegetables. It's the best anyway. I know there are occasions when there are no Australian mandarins and you're tempted to buy the American ones, but they're just not as good and they're four times more expensive. So just don't do it. There we go, Mohammed. Have we helped you out?
16: No, my question, how much they put formalin to keep that food?
5: Okay, well, we don't know that one. I told you that. We don't know. Formalin, I'm not even sure if they're allowed to use that here in Australia. I don't know.
6: No, I don't know how much.
16: They put some chemical, keep in the 1 week maybe or 2-3 days. Otherwise, every day taking in a store and again morning, even only other, every big shop they place again. And they're always putting in shining.
5: Okay, there are things that can be done to keep the fruit appearing fresh,
6: yep.
5: But I'm not across what the regulations are on that front. And Chris, I don't think you are either.
6: No, not down to that level. Like we said, there are pretty strict rules on what they can and can't do. There's certain things that they can freeze, certain things that they can polish, as I said, wax. There's various things they can do. I don't know the specifics of which chemical. But as I said, Australia is being praised as being world-leading when it comes to the safety of food. It's just you've got to know what the food is that you're buying.
16: Still, you put a little bit, maybe for 1 day, 1 week. But in other countries, they 3 weeks, 4 weeks, they keep the same food with the formalin.
5: Right, but we don't know. But thanks very much for calling in today. Very quickly, because we are rapidly running out of time, but very quickly, we've got another text question. Anonymous. If a beneficiary requests a copy of the probate application or the statement of assets and liabilities from the executor, is the executor obliged to provide? The executor has never advised what the estate consists of. They said the estate was to be divided equally. There is no gifts made in the will, just equal division of the estate. Seems like a complicated question to answer in 30 seconds, doesn't it?
6: Yeah, but I think if you are a beneficiary, you are entitled to copies of certain documents, most notably the will. I would imagine that would extend to the application for probate and various other documents. Again, you're getting into a pretty technical area, so I'd contact an expert. It may cost a little bit of money, but you could be saving tens of thousands, as we spoke about last week, in disputes.
5: All right, so that was a tricky question, as I thought it would be. So of the four questions that we've had today, testamentary trusts, Centrelink rules, food fraud with Muhammad, and probate with our anonymous text messenger, which one wins the $50 voucher today?
6: I think, is it Carol?
5: Carol with the Centrelink question.
6: Yeah, I think.
5: All right, Carol is our winner today. Thanks very much, Chris.
6: Thank you, Liam.
5: And we'll have another lawyer from Bloomers in the studio next Wednesday afternoon at the same time to answer more of your legal questions. It's a minute to four now and news is next.
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0: Got an overnight low of -3, morning frost, then sunny tomorrow, a top of 12. From the Capital Radio Newsroom, good afternoon, I'm Jeff Tyler. Inflation has fallen in the latest figures, driven by drops in transport, clothing and communication costs. The Consumer Price Index was down 3.8% in the 12 months to June, down from 4% in May. Underlying inflation was unchanged at 3.6%. The figures remain outside the RBA's target band. The ACT government has announced it will not proceed with the relocation of Arcadia House to Cook, James Wybrow explains.
20: Two shortlisted sites at Cook Ovals were proposed as the new home for the Substance Withdrawal and Rehabilitation Service. However, the government cites clear community feedback as the reason it will not proceed. The six-week consultation process found that while the vast majority of respondents support the ongoing provision of alcohol and other drug-related services, significant concerns exist about the suitability of the two shortlisted sites. Infrastructure Canberra is now assessing whether a potential alternative location has become available since the initial search, or if any of the previously considered sites warrant further investigation. James Wybrow, Capital Radio News.
0: The former Shadow Health Minister has had her say on the shuffling of Labor's cabinet members. Marissa Patterson has taken over the health portfolio from new Deputy Chief Minister Rachel Stephen-Smith, who held the role since 2019. Independent and former Shadow Health Minister Leanne Cassley says it's good that health has a fresh look.
21: She's had health for such a long time, and having handed that over is big news. And Marissa Patterson has sort of taken all of her other portfolios with gusto, and I look forward to seeing how this goes with health, because there's so much to learn, and having that longevity sometimes helps, but I think a fresh perspective is good also.
0: And a large-scale search and rescue operations underway after a 6.8 magnitude earthquake hit Japan's southern Kumamoto province, leaving scores trapped in a partially collapsed shopping mall. The BBC's Caroline Hawley has the latest.
22: They've been working through the night at the vast Aeon shopping mall to try to find survivors. Several have now been found, but the search won't stop until everyone's accounted for. Japan is well prepared for earthquakes, buildings specially constructed to withstand them. But this one was strong enough to be felt as far away as South Korea. 300,000 people have been instructed to evacuate their homes.
2: The latest finance report.
0: The ASX 200 is up 93 points to 9,040. Gold is selling at $4,031 an ounce. And one Aussie dollar is buying 69.55 US cents.
2: Sports date.
0: The Raiders have made a move to lock Hudson Young down in the capital. The SMH reporting that the club has offered Young a multi-million dollar three-year extension. And West Tiger star Adam Dewey is taking full responsibility for his decision not to play against the Raiders last week. The move sparked theories about a plan from his management to get him out of his deal at the club. Dewey says it was his call and his alone.
3: One thing I do want to do is protect Isaac Moses in this, my agent. He's been brought into this, and with the whole Lockie Gavin situation and thinking we've got this big master plan behind this, that's not his intention at all. He was begging me to play.
0: And that's the latest from the Capital Radio newsroom.
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23: As we check out again your latest Canberra traffic, it looks as though an accident's been cleared from near the Australian War Memorial at the roundabout, Anzac Parade and Limestone Avenue. Also, busy traffic at Hyde Bars Drive, Melrose Drive through Phillip and cross-border flow on Canberra Avenue between the Harmon turnoff at Fishwick and Queanbeyan West, busy traffic there. For children, fighting cancer is one thing, fighting adult treatments is another. 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That's Canberra traffic.
4: 2CC weather, Alexander Watson Insulation. Canberra's cold, your house doesn't have to be.
0: Got an overnight low of minus 3, morning frost, then a sunny day tomorrow, 12. Friday morning frost, then sunny and a top of 14 degrees. On Saturday morning frost, partly cloudy, a top of 15. Sunday morning frost, a partly cloudy day, 16 degrees.
4: Canberra's news leader is 2CC.
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0: Well, good afternoon and how the devil are you? Great to have you company today. Leon Delaney here with you. It's Canberra Live on 2CC and it's your chance to have your say. Any topic, any time, whatever it is you'd like to talk about, all you need to do is call me up on 62551206. 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Click on the feedback link and tell me what's on your mind, Canberra. Well, the ACT government has made an interesting decision. It has been announced today that the plan to relocate Arcadia House Rehabilitation Facility to a site chosen between two shortlisted options in the residential suburb of Cook has now resulted in the decision that neither of those two sites will be chosen. Why? Well, apparently the community consultation process appears to have actually worked as you would imagine it would be intended. In other words, the community put forward their opinions, and apparently, now you won't believe this, but apparently, I'm struggling to cope with it, apparently the government actually listened. This is absolutely shocking. Chair of the Belconnen Community Council, Lachlan Butler, good afternoon.
1: Good afternoon to you.
0: I'm being a little bit facetious, but did you expect that the community consultation would actually involve the government actually consulting the community? I mean, I'm flabbergasted.
1: Yeah, I think a lot of people were definitely sceptical about the whether the government would be listening on this one. The consultation process, as you sort of mentioned, it was a really poor job. The process was appalling. But I think, and that's something that the government really does need to take away and think about really seriously. But like you, I think many people are pretty surprised that they listened to the feedback and they didn't just make tweaks. They actually have gone back to the drawing board.
0: Yeah, so according to the media release from Rachel Stephen-Smith, who is still the health minister until tomorrow, her media release says this decision responds to clear feedback from the community about the value placed on its green spaces and concerns about the impact of any development on either site. And of course, the minister's press release then goes on to point out that they will have to consider other locations that may have been previously rejected, or even examine whether or not there might be other alternatives that have subsequently become available since the original assessment was done. In other words, it's a clear case of back to the drawing board, isn't it?
1: It definitely is. I think I don't really know how they got to landed on these two sites here, but I think the Cook community really got together and showed these two sites are used. They're not two plain unused spots that you can build whatever you want on. They got together and said, you know, we value these spaces, we use these spaces, and we don't want to see them get taken away. I think it was one of the interesting things I think that came out eventually during the consultation process was that they are struggling to find a site. And one of the things is that they don't have that much, the government doesn't own that much community zoned land. And I think it'll be interesting to see how the government, all our MLAs and the Minister for Planning responds to the rezoning application that UC's made to rezone the former Ascot House site in Belconnen, because that's a pretty decent sized block of community zoned land. And whether on one hand we're sort of saying that there's not enough community zoned land and things are hard to deliver these services, but on the other hand, if we're going to potentially see that be rezoned, I think there's lots of questions to be asked of government.
0: The other thing that baffles me is that the ACT government is currently in the process of building a brand new North Canberra hospital immediately adjacent to the existing North Canberra hospital, and the current location for Arcadia House is not far away either. Shouldn't that be co-located with the new hospital?
1: I think the government came out, I think that was sort of the question that a lot of people had, and I think they sort of came out and said, oh, there's a lot of bushfire risk that sort of limits what they can do with the new North Hospital, and they want to have be more in a community setting than a medical facility. But a lot of that information was completely absent from the start, and that led to people sort of thinking this was all nonsense and not really being able to understand and provide feedback on it. So I think I think the government wants it to be more of a community-based facility rather than a medical facility, but they really needed to come out with that information a lot sooner.
0: I can understand the need for the rehab facility to be community-based. I mean, that makes sense in providing a peaceful, calm environment for those services. But at the same time, given the nature of those services and the possibility that somebody might have a medical episode, surely you need to be close by a hospital, don't you?
1: From my understanding, the research they have is that these people have better outcomes when they're community-based, not medical-based. And I think that, from my understanding, there's reasonably good systems in place to manage that. But again, that's information that came out after the sessions. I think that came out in like the last town hall that they haphazardly put on. So I think so much of that information was just so absent from the consultation process.
0: Yeah, well, that brings us back to the whole process itself. Now, even before today's outcome, you were very critical of the consultation process. What are the lessons the government needs to learn from that?
1: I think the main point is that people care about their communities. They want to see they're invested in their communities. They want to see good outcomes, and they're invested in those spaces. And people are going to fire up about stuff like this. And people need to have the information to be able to understand why government's doing something. They need to understand what input they can actually have. Like when we first saw the consultation come out, there was I think it was 6 questions of a survey being like, what's the parking like at cook shops? And so that doesn't really feel connected to the idea of you're picking one of these 2 spots to put this rehab facility. So I think, one, people really do care about their local spaces. So people need to understand what's actually up for influencing. Like they sort of said, oh, there's no decisions being made to put it at either site, but you wouldn't have gathered that based on sort of what the information that was available. And I cannot overstate how flawed this process was. Even the Your Say page for I think the first week or two wasn't even listed under the open projects, open for consultation category. It was under in progress. So if you went, oh, what's this? I've heard about this. I'm going to go look for it. And you go on Your Say, it wouldn't appear on the homepage. It wouldn't appear on the section saying, here's the projects you can have your say for. It was only if you sort of went, oh, look at the all projects and go into this one that says it's not open. And then you could see that there was consultation going. So just from like every angle, the process was so poor on this consultation. I think they really do need to look at every aspect of it before they try, before the next stage of consultation on the relocation.
0: There seems to have been a history of consultation processes in the past on other projects where it was merely a process of the government pursuing a predetermined particular outcome and ticking boxes saying, yes, we've had consultation, we've had public meetings, we've had information sessions, and then they still arrive at the same decision they were always going to deliver anyway, regardless of what the feedback from the public might have been. And that seems to have been a fairly common experience across many years here in the ACT. With that background, are you surprised that this is now the outcome?
1: I am somewhat surprised that this was the outcome, or that they got to this outcome so quickly, or were willing to sort of write off the 2 sites and not just say something generic about going back to the drawing board. I think it really does come back to that point of people want to know what they've actually got influence over. I think a good example is the missing middle consultation that occurred last year for the design guide. Like that was very clearly an election commitment from the government. They said, we're doing this needle design guide with, you know, this is something we're going ahead with, but here's the things we're looking for input on. So it wasn't a consultation on whether or not you wanted to do missing middle or not. So you didn't have people go, I just don't like it, and then being disappointed the government was doing it. I think they were reasonably clear about what was actually in scope. And that was definitely not here. It wasn't we're sort of interested and here's the scope. It's definitely not up. It's not guaranteed to go here. All this, yeah. Here's what you actually. Yeah, I think it really just comes back to that. People want to know what they've got control over.
0: Indeed, Lachlan. Thanks very much for chatting today.
1: Anytime. Thanks for having me.
0: Thank you. Lachlan Butler, the chair of the Belconnen Community Council. It's 17 past four now.
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0: Looking again at your latest Canberra traffic, take care through Lawson. We've had word through of an accident this afternoon. Narambla Terrace near Pipeclay Street. Tomorrow, on behalf of the National Capital Authority, near Parliament House, lane closures both directions, State Circle between Melbourne Avenue and Adelaide Avenue, between 9:30 in the morning and 4 in the afternoon. 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That's Canberra traffic.
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0: Well, the Australian share market has finished the day in the green. The ASX 200 increased its value by 1.01% today. The All Ordinaries not quite as good, but up by 0.96%. We'll have a full report of all the day's finance news a little bit later on in the program. 21 past four now. Earlier today, the CEO of the CSIRO, Doug Hilton, addressed the National Press Club. Now, I wasn't able to actually listen to his speech because we were hard at work here at the radio station preparing the program today. We were indeed. So I don't exactly know for sure what he had to say today, but I suspect it might have had something to do with justifying the loss of over 1,100 jobs at the CSIRO over the last couple of years, highlighting some of the challenges facing the scientific community at the moment. Now, this comes as the very good people at the Australian Academy of Science have launched a new campaign to restore science on the back of their ambitious Australia report. From the Australian Academy of Science, Dr. Hayley Teasdale, good afternoon.
14: Good afternoon. Thanks for having me.
0: Well, thanks for joining us today. Now, there's a lot going on, but perhaps more importantly, there's a lot not going on, isn't there?
14: That's true. That's true. I think we're really proud of how many amazing things we're achieving in Australian science, but this campaign is really about drawing attention to the fact we're investing less in our science than we did a decade ago.
0: The thing that a lot of people might not understand is that Australia's investment in research and development and science more broadly is falling rapidly behind comparable countries, and we don't really tend to hear that very often, do we?
14: We don't, and it's a really consistent trend that all these other countries are investing more and more and more every year as things get more contested. You know, these geopolitical issues continue to get worse and worse. That they're all investing in sovereign capability through their local research and development, and we're investing less. And we want to secure Australia's future by making sure that we invest in sovereign capability.
0: There's a price to be paid, isn't there, if we fail to do this?
14: Absolutely. There's so many ways that we'll pay the price, but do you know who it will be paying the price? Are the future generations who don't have the jobs, the industries, the thriving environment, all the things that generations before have benefited from, and we don't want to hand that down to future generations.
0: There's been some discussion in recent times about declining standards of living. That's part of this puzzle as well, isn't it?
14: Absolutely. Our research and development in Australia underpins everything from the produce you buy at a supermarket to the medicines you receive in a hospital. It really does underpin our quality of life.
0: Now, why have we fallen behind? This is the issue, isn't it? Why have we fallen behind? Is it just that governments don't care? They think maybe that voters don't care? Obviously, governments at every level are facing their own fiscal challenges, aren't they? What seems to be driving this attitude?
14: Yeah, I think we don't often hear scientists complain, to be completely honest. We do make do with what we have. We have had amazing Australian breakthroughs with the little resources we have. I think we're at the point now that we're starting to be in a point that we can no longer do that, and that the scientists are really asking for the Australian public to support them and to talk to their local MPs by sending a letter from restorescience.com.au to say that they support science, because we undertook some research, we commissioned research from the Australian Academy of Science that showed that 9 in 10 Australians back science. And so we're really asking those Australians to show their parliamentarians that they back science.
0: I think a great many Australians have been somewhat alarmed at the reports in recent years of the massive job cuts at the CSIRO, which has long been Australia's premier scientific organisation. It's a point of national pride, and yet something seems to have gone dreadfully wrong there, doesn't it?
14: Yeah, the situation at the CSIRO is a symptom of what is a system-wide problem. We've been investing less and less. Research is costing more to do, and that is resulting in some really difficult decisions having to be made, including how they upkeep some of their infrastructure, which is what is driving a lot of the costs that CSIRO are facing. But that is a symptom of a system-wide issue, which means that every single researcher across the country is experiencing this in trying to find research grants for their next breakthrough. Everyone is experiencing this. So it's been useful for the CSIRO situation to bring it to the attention of the Australian public, because it's at crisis point across the whole country.
0: And the impact, of course, is Australia still has world-leading scientists, but some of them are no longer employed here. And this is something reflected in your own story. Apparently, in order to get work within your specialised field, you had to go to the United States.
14: I did. I finished my PhD here in Canberra. I was really excited to find a job. There were basically no jobs even advertised in my field. And I was a very qualified graduate, and I ended up getting a job as lead scientist in a neurotech company in San Francisco. But then during COVID, I wanted to move home as the borders closed. I wanted to be close to my family. And there were no jobs here. And that's when I left research.
0: Okay. So what's the solution here? Is it simply a matter of more government investment in R&D, or do we need the private sector also to up its game?
14: Absolutely. There's a role for every part of our economy here, especially the gap for businesses and their investment in R&D is the biggest gap we have. So it's absolutely a critical piece of the puzzle. But government has a role to play here too, particularly in how the government incentivizes business to invest in R&D. So we've had this big review of our R&D system called Ambitious Australia, and it really does outline exactly the path that we need to get to a functioning system that will be sustainable over time and will secure Australia's future.
0: I know people like to use that old slogan, the clever country, but we are at risk of becoming the dumb country, aren't we?
14: We really don't want to see that happen, and our scientists are working so hard to make sure that doesn't happen. So now we want Australians to come out and support us and show us that they don't want us to become the dumb country either.
0: Hayley, thanks for your time today.
14: Thank you so much.
0: Thank you. Dr. Hayley Teasdale, neuroscience researcher and head of science at the Australian Academy of Science. 28 past four now on 2CC. A news update is coming along in just a couple of minutes.
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1: Got an overnight low of -3, morning frost then sunny tomorrow, a top of 12. From the Capital Radio Newsroom, good afternoon, I'm Jeff Tyler. Inflation has fallen in the latest figures, driven by drops in transport, clothing and communication costs. The consumer price index was down 3.8% in the 12 months to June, down from 4% in May. Underlying inflation was unchanged at 3.6%. The figures remain outside the RBA's target band. The ACT government has announced it will not proceed with the relocation of Arcadia House to Cook, James Wybrow explains.
2: Two shortlisted sites at Cook Ovals were proposed as the new home for the Substance Withdrawal and Rehabilitation Service. However, the government cites clear community feedback as the reason it will not proceed. The six-week consultation process found that while the vast majority of respondents support the ongoing provision of alcohol and other drug-related services, significant concerns exist about the suitability of the two shortlisted sites. Infrastructure Canberra is now assessing whether a potential alternative location has become available since the initial search, or if any of the previously considered sites warrant further investigation. James Wybrow, Capital Radio News.
1: The former Shadow Health Minister has had her say on the shuffling of Labor's cabinet members. Marissa Patterson has taken over the health portfolio from new Deputy Chief Minister Rachel Stephen-Smith, who held the role since 2019. Independent and former Shadow Health Minister Leanne Casley says it's good that health has a fresh look.
3: She's had health for such a long time, and having handed that over is big news. And Marissa Patterson has sort of taken all of her other portfolios with gusto, and I look forward to seeing how this goes with health, because there's so much to learn, and having that longevity sometimes helps, but I think a fresh perspective is good also.
1: And a large-scale search and rescue operations underway after a 6.8 magnitude earthquake hit Japan's southern Kumamoto province, leaving scores trapped in a partially collapsed shopping mall. The BBC's Caroline Hawley has the latest.
4: They've been working through the night at the vast Aeon shopping mall to try to find survivors. Several have now been found, but the search won't stop until everyone's accounted for. Japan is well prepared for earthquakes, buildings specially constructed to withstand them. But this one was strong enough to be felt as far away as South Korea. 300,000 people have been instructed to evacuate their homes.
1: Sports update. The Raiders have made a move to lock Hudson Young down in the capital. The SMH reporting that the club has offered Young a multi-million dollar three-year extension. And West Tiger star Adam Dewey is taking full responsibility for his decision not to play against the Raiders last week. The move sparked theories about a plan from his management to get him out of his deal at the club. Dewey says it was his call and his alone.
5: But one thing I do want to do is protect Isaac Moses in this, my agent. He's been brought into this, and with the whole Lockie Gavin situation and thinking we've got this big master plan behind this, that's not his intention at all. He was begging me to play.
1: And that's the latest from the Capital Radio Newsroom.
6: 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Canberra's cold. 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
1: Got an overnight low of -3, morning frost, then a sunny day tomorrow, 12. Friday morning frost, then sunny and a top of 14 degrees. On Saturday morning frost, partly cloudy, a top of 15. Sunday morning frost, a partly cloudy day, 16 degrees.
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4: From Mount Selwyn Snow Resort, the latest snow and ski conditions. Hot water need replacing? 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
5: This is Budgie Baker. Plenty of wind, especially early. A bit of cloud around today, but some nice fresh snow and wind stashes for everyone to enjoy. Selwyn Snow Resort had new chum chair for the keen skiers and boarders. They've also set up a toboggan run on Easy Street for all those wanting a bit of a slide, and their snowmakers will be hard at it again tonight. Charlotte Pass, Guthrie's double chair, Basin Pommer, Pulpit T-bar spinning, Cozzy triple chair open all the way to the top for some longer runs back to the village, and plenty of ungroomed snow still for a bit of fun. Cozzy Carpet looking after the first timers. Perisher, three resort areas open. Plenty of lifts on hold early, but the wind eased enough to get them open again. Mount P, Centre Valley and Front Valley were pretty nice. Smigs okay. Full deck of lifts open in Blue Cow and no lifts at Guthiga. Threbbo, bit breezy up high, but Basin and Carroll's and the Cruiser, little slow in getting open, but they did. Gunbarrel a go for High Noon, Anton's for the more adventurous, and of course Friday Flat was just happening. Should be a little bit more snow overnight, plus it will be cold enough for the snowmakers, and you can ski, play and save at Selwyn Snow Resort, most affordable snow resort in New South Wales.
4: 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Thanks to Bloomer's Lawyers. This is Canberra Live with Leon Delaney on 2CC.
6: Yes, it's about 9 degrees outside at the moment, but apparently it feels like 2. Yes, I can vouch for that. I went out a little bit earlier and I came back with icicles for fingers. The Bureau says remaining partly cloudy for the rest of today. Tomorrow should be mostly sunny, but it's still going to be quite cold. An early morning start of -3, plenty of frost about first thing, maybe some fog as well. A mostly sunny day, but the maximum will not exceed 12, most likely. Over the next few days, Friday -3 to -14 with partly cloudy conditions, plenty of frost again, and over the weekend, still sub-zero mornings with morning frost and partly cloudy days with daytime maximums around 15 or 16 over the weekend. It's about 22 to 5 now. There's been a new report from the OECD, which apparently supports claims previously made by the Australia Institute that increasing inflation in Australia is not the result of any kind of wage price spiral. And really, when you think about it, how can it be? Wages growth is non-existent. In fact, over the last 5 years, real wages in Australia have fallen by 5%. Which is why most of us feel like we're not as well off as we were 5 years ago. Chief Economist at the Australia Institute, Greg Cherico, good afternoon.
7: G'day, Leon.
6: Thanks for joining us today. When you first pointed out some years ago now that the principal driver behind inflation in Australia had nothing to do with wages, you pointed the finger at another culprit, didn't you?
7: Yes, very much so. This was dealing with that big surge in inflation back in 2022 and into 2023, and we kind of thought, well, hang on, wages aren't growing fast at all. Where the hell is all this inflation coming from? And what we did was copy what was being done by the European Central Bank and just sort of looked at whether it was labour costs, whether it was profits, or whether it was other things, and we found out it was profits. A huge increase in profits. And mostly because, for people who can remember, back then we had the Russian invasion of Ukraine that sent gas and fertilizer and wheat prices soaring. We had the end of the lockdown, so we had all those supply issues. And what companies here in Australia and around the world all realised was, hey, if we raise prices, everyone's just got to think, oh, damn, those bloody supply-side issues, or, geez, Russia invading Ukraine, and that's why the price of my milk, bread, Tim Tams is all going up. And what it was really happening was they were fattening their profit margins.
6: Okay, I'll come back to the Russian invasion of Ukraine and other factors in a moment. But when we're talking about company profits here, I've got no shortage of small business owners and operators coming to me and saying, we're under the pump. We can barely survive. We're not making much profit at all. And some of us are going out the door. This is not small businesses you're talking about. It's big corporations, isn't it?
7: Yeah. Definitely not small business. And certainly I can understand in the past 6 months, especially everyone, when we talk about interest rates, we always sort of go straight to mortgages. But those small business loans, the overdraft loans, they go up pretty much alongside the mortgage increase, in fact, sometimes more. So they're certainly the ones who are doing it tough. We're talking here corporates, the companies, big business, especially talking about shop owners. We're talking especially in the wholesale trade area. There was really strong profit growth, and all those prices get passed on to retailers, but for the small business retailers, they can't pass on the costs in a way that's actually going to increase their profits. They kind of have to wear them. So, yeah, we're talking big business here.
6: Well, in the coming weeks, we're about to enter the corporate profit reporting season, but in past years, we've seen record profits recorded by companies in the mining sector, companies in the banking and finance sector. Supermarkets have done very well. When we talk about the big corporates, they seem to have a good track record of making plenty of profits, which obviously is good for their shareholders and the people who benefit from those dividends. But if it's contributing to inflation, then it would be a good idea to actually acknowledge that and recognise that and maybe take that into account. But let's come back to those other issues. The Russian invasion of Ukraine, the end of COVID lockdowns, the impact on supply chains, the increase in the oil price, these were all genuine things. These were all supply-side factors that clearly did have an impact to push up inflation, didn't they?
7: Oh, yeah, absolutely. But also always remember, what is inflation? It's measuring the increase in prices. And who's setting those prices? Well, it's not you and me. We don't go into Coles and say, hey, I'd like to haggle over the price of milk here. They set the prices, and what was happening was, yes, there were supply issues that were pushing up prices of things, but companies were taking advantage of that and lifting prices by more than needed to just cover their costs. They were increasing them by more. And it wasn't just also going from things coming offshore. In Australia, we saw certainly gas companies absolutely make a mozza back then. And those costs also flow into the price we were paying for gas, the price that manufacturers were paying for gas. You know, it's the thing about profits, and especially when you're increasing your profit margins at a time of a crisis like we saw back then, is it's not like there's no losers out of that. The losers are you and me and everyone else who's paying for those prices, and at the same time seeing our wages essentially be flat. That means we're going backwards. Now, obviously, you know, corporate profits are fine. We want corporate profits so that they can employ people. But when it's at a point where it's actually driving inflation so much, and the problem was the Reserve Bank was looking at it and going, oh, we've got to raise interest rates to bring down inflation. We were at the time saying, hey, it's not workers' fault. It's not our spending more money than we want to. Why are you also killing us with interest rate rises at the same time as, we were getting done by inflation?
6: Okay, now you are a professional economist, and the conventional theory is that increasing interest rates will bring down inflation by reducing the spending power of consumers generally, not just of consumers, but also of businesses. It will have a broader effect across the economy than just mortgage holders. It is a legitimate way of attempting to reduce inflation, isn't it?
7: Oh, look, it is, but it depends on really what is causing that inflation. And I think the problem we're seeing certainly right now is we know that a lot of that inflation is coming from the higher oil prices that we saw, and the government has essentially tried to address that by, lowering the fuel excise, because what we're seeing there is not so much a demand-driven inflation that is going, that really gets affected by interest rates, where, that type of inflation where we're all spending madly, we're feeling really flush with cash, that's where interest rates are really effective, because you go, oh, I have to cut back that spending, that reduces all that demand. But when prices are going up for things that have got nothing to do with us, in fact, outside of Australia, that's where interest rates aren't so worthwhile and aren't so effective. And the Reserve Bank has even acknowledged that Michelle Bullock was pointing out yesterday that there's not a lot they can do about oil prices. Interest rates don't affect oil prices. And so it's always a tricky thing. Do they raise prices because inflation's up, or do they hold off and just because they know, look, this isn't really anyone's fault here, it's what's happening in Iran?
6: Okay, we saw the latest inflation figures earlier today, and the trimmed mean figure, 3.6, is unchanged from the previous result, which is actually better than expected, because there were some expecting it to go up. Now, the trimmed mean is important here, because apparently that's what the Reserve Bank uses to determine whether or not to change interest rates. And the trimmed mean in recent times has excluded fuel and oil, because of that very reason, that volatility due to international activity, that's not part of the process now.
7: Yeah, I mean, what the trim mean is, and many listeners will have heard of it, basically it trims off the top 15% of big price rises and the bottom 15 price falls or the smallest rises. So it trims off the top and leaves us kind of with that solid middle 70%. And you're right, it is higher. The Reserve Bank, yes, looks to it, but it does, and that's kind of, it looks to it because it gives a bit more of a long-term view of things, whereas sometimes the CPI can be a bit erratic, especially now that we've gone to the monthly measure. Now, just because it's above 3.6%, above 3%, doesn't mean they will raise rates. In fact, the market has kind of suggested there's no chance of a rate rise now in August, because what the Reserve Bank also knows is it does take time for these things to come down. You generally don't see inflation fall quickly, but the fact that overall it is coming down, albeit slowly, there's no signs of it going up at the moment, and the Reserve Bank knows, well, they've already done 3 interest rate rises this year. It takes a while for them to flow through when you've also got at the same time the impact of the Iran war and things happening overseas that are causing prices to go up. So I would suspect they will wait and see a bit more. But certainly the market still thinks that there's probably another rate rise coming either at the end of this year or maybe at the start of next year.
6: The one factor that's a little more difficult to explain is that previously the Reserve Bank and the Governor Michelle Bullock indicated that the feeling was that unemployment was still too low and that would put upward pressure on wages and therefore inflation. Unemployment is still low historically and, for the most part, that's a good thing. But from the comments this week about wages, do you get the sense that the Reserve Bank is reconsidering its feeling about unemployment?
7: Yeah, well, look, I mean, this is something I've been long taking issue with the Reserve Bank, because you're right, historically, 4.4% is very good. But if you look at just the past 5 years, well, actually, it's getting a bit high. And so maybe what really is the case is that around 4% is what we should be looking at as being sort of a good level of inflation, unemployment, rather than perhaps historically thinking, oh, 5% is probably okay. The Reserve Bank, I think, still would be comfortable with unemployment rising more because they seem to be trapped into this belief that because unemployment is historically low, wage growth is about to just take off. And I'm like, well, I've seen no evidence of wages about to explode. In fact, the opposite. So I certainly would hope that the Reserve Bank, rather than think, oh, it'd be better if we got unemployment up to 4.6, 4.7, closer to 5%, I would much prefer they think, actually, let's realise that actually 4.4, 4.3% it might be the new norm, and that's what we should be kind of trying for, rather than going back to where we were before the pandemic.
6: Indeed. Greg, thanks very much for your time today.
7: No worries, Leon. Great to chat.
6: Thank you very much. That's Greg Jericho, the Chief Economist at the Australia Institute. It's 10 to 5 now.
8: Mark Levy.
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3: Looking again at your latest Canberra traffic in Chisholm, Goldstein Crescent and Beattie Crescent. There's been an accident with some building traffic. Also take care in Lawson, Narambler Crescent near Pipeclay Street for an accident. And on behalf of the National Capital Authority, tomorrow morning from 9:30, Capital Circle, Canberra Avenue, Adelaide Avenue undergoing roadworks. 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That's Canberra traffic.
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4: Well, it's about 8 minutes to five now. There's a brand new RSL chapter that has been established in Murrum Bateman and is targeting younger veterans to come along and participate. The chapter coordinator is David Wright, who joins me now. Good afternoon.
5: Hey, how are you going?
4: Really well. Thanks for joining us today. What motivated the decision to establish this new chapter of the RSL?
5: Well, we started a little running group about 3 years ago, and I don't know, about 6 months ago, we realised there was a large number of veterans in the running group. So I got approached by the secretary of the sub-branch to start up a chapter in Murrum Bateman.
4: Okay. Now, you're not about to build a clubhouse with pokies or anything, are you?
5: No, far from it. We love the fact that we're a chapter and not a sub-branch. It means that we can have all the fun without all the having to start our own committee, having a president, a secretary, everything else. We are just, I get to have a good time. I get to go out for a run with my mate. We come back, the RSL picks up the tab for the coffees once a month.
4: Yeah, well, that's ideal, isn't it? So at this stage, that's the basic activity, a run or a walk on a regular basis, followed by a catch-up with coffee. Are there plans to expand on those activities at all?
5: Well, we're taking a vibe check, I suppose, from the rest of the community. We're doing a lunch in a couple of weeks' time at the local pub where we'll reach out to a lot of the members, because what might be a great idea for me may not be something that attracts other younger vets like myself.
4: Okay, tell us a little bit about your story. In the press release from the RSL, you're described as a still-serving veteran and local community leader. Is that accurate?
5: Well, I don't know. Apart from the run club, I also do a little bit with Little Athletics, another great organisation. I'm the president of Little Athletics at Murrum Bateman. So I'm out there in the community and I just love being a part of it. I did 26 years in the Army. I work in logistics. My whole life has been about supporting other people. So I just love bringing that to the community.
4: 26 years in the Army, and obviously that's a pretty fair commitment, isn't it?
5: It's been great. My wife's been amazing. She supported me the whole way through this, and, I'm still glad that I can run. There's plenty of us out there that can't.
4: Well, that's the other issue, isn't it? Of course, so many who have served overseas in particular have come back in much worse condition than they originally went out. What sort of need is there in the local community for this type of support?
5: Well, I think this is just a great sort of way to bring people out of their house. Something as simple as going for a walk with other veterans. Start these conversations, and if you can still run, that builds those endorphins that, sort of make you feel great. And then talking with other people in the community, this is the best part about it. It's not just a bunch of veterans. It is a bunch of people in the community who all get together and just talk about their problems and, how we can help each other and everything else.
4: Yeah, because it's not just the veterans. They're welcome to bring along families and children and so forth as well, aren't they?
5: That's right. And sometimes it's the family members that need help as well, especially if you've been serving overseas for, extended periods of time. The wives and the husbands who stay behind are the ones that need help the most.
4: Okay. So how can people, if they're interested in getting involved, how can they find out more information?
5: hey, jump on the RSL website, look for your local sub-branch, get in there and get involved. I honestly think there is plenty of money within the RSL. They are willing to support these sort of activities. If you've got a good idea, they're going to help you.
4: Fantastic. All right. David, thanks very much for having a chat today.
5: Oh, brilliant. Thank you.
4: Thank you. David Wright, the Murrum Bateman RSL chapter coordinator. So if you live just up the road in the Murrum Bateman area, there is now that local chapter available. And by all reports, it sounds like a terrific opportunity just to, you know, catch up with people and enjoy some fresh air. And I tell you what, at this time of the year, the air is certainly fresh. There's no doubt about that. It's about 4 minutes to five now on 2CC Canberra Live. You can call and have your say anytime you like. 62551206. As you would have heard, of course, today in the news that the latest inflation figures have been released earlier this morning, and I've mentioned that a couple of times already, but the CPI increased by 3.8%. Now, that's good news because it's lower than the previous figure, which was 4 point something from memory. So that's great. That's good. Inflation is falling. Now, the trimmed mean, as I mentioned a couple of minutes ago with Greg Jericho, that's held steady at 3.6%, which is, you know, not as great, but at the same time, it is apparently better than expected because some were forecasting that the trimmed mean might actually increase. So for it to have held steady is actually a positive sign. Now, the other interesting thing to take out of the figures here is that this incorporates the quarterly inflation data. So for the quarter, the June quarter, CPI increased by 0.6%. Now, this is not very scientific, but if you annualise that, it's 2.4, which means we're sort of on target in that respect, if those figures can be maintained. The trimmed mean is 0.8 for the quarter. If you annualise that, that comes out at 3.2% for the year. Now, again, that's not a very scientific way of doing it, and that does track a little bit higher than you would find desirable, and certainly than the Reserve Bank would find desirable. But if that's the most recent quarterly data, I think that's good news because it appears that we may be slowly but surely moving in the right direction, which will be nice. And on the back of those figures now, the widely held expectation is that when the Reserve Bank Board meets in a couple of weeks, on the 10th and 11th of August, I believe it is, they're now less likely to increase interest rates. I suspect, however, they're not very likely to reduce them either because inflation still higher than it needs to be.
6: Yeah, I'd love to have guests stay, but our spare room is basically a home office and a storage closet combined.
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12: Got an overnight low of -3, morning frost, then a sunny day tomorrow, 12. From the Capital Radio Newsroom, good afternoon, I'm Jeff Tyler. The Treasurer has welcomed a below-expected inflation rate but admits there is still work to do to ease cost-of-living pressures. Headline inflation for the year to June has come in at 3.8%, lower than the predicted 4.8%. The result reduces the chance of an interest rate rise at the next RBA meeting. Jim Chalmers says he won't get carried away with one set of data.
13: We know that people are still under pressure. We know that inflation is still higher than we would like it to be. We know that the war in the Middle East and the uncertain developments even in the last couple of weeks risks that outlook as well. But in the circumstances that we find ourselves in, these numbers today are encouraging.
12: As more emergency calls come in, ACT police are struggling to answer all calls on the first try. T-Priest Willamott has more.
14: The number of 000 calls answered on the first presentation has dropped to 83.8%, down by almost 10% compared to the previous financial year, while the volume of calls increased by almost 30%. That's according to a top police officer who shared this with an ACT budget estimates hearing yesterday. The Canberra Times is reporting Deputy Commissioner Scott Lee said the drop in answered calls was something ACT policing was absolutely focused on. Tia Priest-Willamott, Capital Radio News.
12: The ACT Greens have hit out at Labor for their relationships with consulting firms. James Wybrow has the story.
15: Greens MLA Andrew Braddock has revealed the big four consulting firms continue to rake in millions in contracts, with the ACT government spending over $12.3 million last financial year, compared to approximately $4 million in the two previous years. KPMG is set to be once again hauled in front of a federal inquiry over allegations of misusing confidential client data, while PMC has been shown to misuse confidential government tax policy information for commercial gain. In the wake of these scandals, ACT Labor has paused new contracts with KPMG, but Mr. Braddock says their over-reliance on the Big Four remains on full display. James Wybrow, Capital Radio News.
12: The final step in completing upgrades along Gundaroo Drive is now done, with cultural artwork features now unveiled. The upgrades include new suburb signage featuring native animals, as well as four gathering circles at the entries to Owen Dixon Drive, Baldwin Drive, Ginnin Derrett Drive and the McCullough Wetlands. And Aussie researchers are growing mini brains in the search for improved drugs to treat multiple sclerosis. Dr. Samantha Barton says there are currently no therapies available to repair damage caused by MS.
16: And so by being able to make these mini brains and study this myelin, we're hoping to be able to identify ways to preserve the myelin, treat the myelin, and effectively come up with a therapeutic target that we can then translate into the clinic for people living with MS.
17: The latest finance report.
12: The ASX 200 is up 91 points to 9,038. Gold is selling at $4,042 an ounce, and one Aussie dollar is buying 69.53 US cents.
17: Sports update.
12: The Giants still believe they can make finals football despite sitting 12th on the AFL ladder, one game and percentage out of the top 10. Midfielder Xavier O'Halloran is optimistic there's still enough time for the team to click.
18: Well, I hope so. We have to show up pretty quickly.
12: That's the latest from the Capital Radio Newsroom.
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3: Another look at your latest Canberra traffic and Kennedy Street, Kingston. Watch for a motor vehicle accident with ambulance crews called to the scene. We're seeing heavy traffic northbound now on the Majura Parkway approaching the Federal Highway and on Coulter Drive towards Redfern Street into Cook. Be fair, pay your fare. 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That's the latest Canberra traffic.
19: 2CC weather. Alexander Watson Insulation. Canberra's cold. Your house doesn't have to be.
12: Got an overnight low of -3, morning frost, then a sunny day tomorrow, 12. Friday morning frost, then sunny and a top of 14 degrees. On Saturday morning frost, partly cloudy, a top of 15. Sunday morning frost, a partly cloudy day, 16 degrees.
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0: afternoon and how the devil are you? Great to have you company today. Leon Delaney here with you. It's Canberra Live on 2CC and that's your chance to have your say. Any topic, any time, whatever it is you'd like to talk about, all you need to do is get on the phone and call me up. 6255 1206. 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Well, thanks to Transport Canberra and City Services, a little bit of roadwork activity taking place over the next couple of days. In fact, thanks to the National Capital Authority, there'll be some lane closures in both directions on State Circle in Parks between Melbourne Avenue and the Adelaide Avenue on and off ramps between 9:30 a.m. and 4 p.m. tomorrow. One lane in both directions will remain open to traffic. And then on the following day, also in Parks, the eastbound slow lane and cycle lane on Capital Circle between Canberra Avenue and Adelaide Avenue on ramps will be closed from 9:30 a.m. until 4 p.m. Again, one eastbound lane will remain open to traffic. So more details about both Thursday and Friday you can find on the National Capital Authority website. And for all other local road repairs, check out the Transport Canberra and City Services website. It's about 5:09 now.
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0: Today, the ACT government has announced that Canberra will host a Global Aviation Leaders Summit next year. To tell us exactly what's going on, the CEO at the Canberra Convention Bureau, Michael Matthews. Good afternoon.
2: Hi, Leon. How are you?
0: Pretty well. Thanks very much for joining us today. This is the CAPA Airline Leader Summit. That's C-A-P-A. What exactly is that?
2: So CAPA is a peak body for the airline industry. So this is the leadership summit for Asia Pacific that'll take place in June 2027.
0: So it'll be a fairly big event then, I take it?
2: Yeah, this one's probably more about the quality of people and the organisations that'll be coming over, you know, numbers. We love big numbers for the conferences because of the economic impact. Where this one, it will be about 400 people, but they will be the airlines that come to Australia and don't come to Canberra. And it's a really great opportunity to introduce them to the capital and how, you know, from there, what becomes possible and how they want to engage in the future. That's why we're bringing it here.
0: Okay. And so obviously, aside from airline executives, it will also include airport executives, tourism policymakers, and various other industry stakeholders. And from that point of view, I guess it represents a fairly significant opportunity to showcase Canberra and its various attractions, right?
2: That's right. And increasingly, we turn our eyes to what are the more global opportunities. And Canberra's role as a global city, in addition to it being the capital, that's really the next opportunity. We do really well from a national perspective with lots of conferences. And we've talked in the past, Leon, you know, we're at capacity in that area. We can now more fine-tune, you know, what are the opportunities, what are the conferences that we can bring that will really move the needle for the economy? And one of those is increased air capacity.
0: The Chief Minister's media release says that hosting the summit is expected to generate valuable economic benefits for Canberra's tourism and hospitality sectors. What exactly are the sort of benefits the Chief Minister might be talking about?
2: So we have a metric that we apply to a delegate and how long they stay. And that's a little bit different if you're a local, whether you're from interstate or whether you're international. So that multiplier times the days they're here is something that we're, you know, we know what that is. But sometimes it's beyond the benefit. You know, we love having 1,200 people here in Canberra because those events can bring over $5 million in economic benefit if they're here for 3-4 days. This one's a smaller one, so it's really about the quality of the engagement. And for many of these airlines, they would have never been to Canberra. So it's about a conference that is purpose-driven travel. If the conference wasn't here, they wouldn't be here, and then nothing is possible without that. So this is a partnership between the ACT government and also Canberra Airport and the Convention Bureau And we've been targeting this event for Canberra for about 7-8 years now. So it gives you an idea of the lead time required to bring business in. And, you know, it's still a year away.
0: Well, that's right, but I'm sure that's going to be a very busy year with planning for the event. So just back to the economic benefit question. Clearly, there's a direct economic benefit from the people that are visiting. They might bring some staff with them. They'll be staying here. They'll be enjoying the hospitality venues, the restaurants, bars, clubs, what have you. So that's the direct economic benefit. But because of the nature of the conference, these are opinion makers, aren't they? They will go back home again and tell people about their Canberra experience. So there's a flow-on effect there, isn't there?
2: Yeah, we describe them as long-tail benefits, and sometimes they're hard to grasp what that means. But in this particular case, it should be fairly easy to know if an airline establishes a route or chooses Canberra as part of their future planning. So it's actually a really exciting one. So we'll get to see in real time what the benefits are of hosting this particular event. And that'd be in addition to the work that the ACT Gov and the Canberra Airport is doing already in trying to attract it. It sort of really, it expressly indicates our interest in attracting more routes, because if it's cheaper and easier to get here, we'll have more people come here, and that's good for the hospitality businesses here in the ACT.
0: And on the front of attracting more conventions and business conferences to the ACT, obviously it helps to hold an event like this successfully. What do you see as the prospects for improving or increasing that market as we move forward?
2: This event is of a size that will likely go into one of our hotels with meeting space. As I mentioned before, Canberra's been at capacity for a while, and, you know, we're huge supporters of a new convention centre for Canberra, and it would be so we can do bigger events, but it's also so we can do multiple events. You know, if, in a perfect world, we've got our hotels busy, we've got the convention centre with multiple events happening in the same week. This is really important for the hospitality providers, service providers that rely on what we do. You know, Canberra is a growing city, and we see the future as being incredibly bright. We just won another event yesterday, actually, which will be the Associations Forum, and that's going to be 250 CEOs of the leading Australian associations coming to Canberra next April. So, you know, we are in the privileged position of securing these events and then moving on and looking for the next opportunity.
0: Indeed, and of course the Chief Minister has also spoken about the proposed new convention centre and entertainment complex at the site of the current Civic Pool. It does seem to be a priority for government now, above certainly other things that might be on the wish list. How soon do you expect to have such a new facility available?
2: My understanding is the design work is underway, and they're working out the scale of the project and, you know, costing. I also understand that federal government is invested in the concept, and they see that as being, you know, like a nation building type project. You know, the Commonwealth will be able to host things in the capital that they can't currently do. So all the momentum is heading in the right direction. And for us, you know, when we know that it's definitely a shovel in the ground, we'll be doing the marketing and sales activity to make sure when it opens that it's going to be full, as well as keeping the current one busy while that stays open.
0: Indeed. Michael, thanks very much for your time today.
2: Great. Nice to talk to you, Leon. Thank you.
0: Thanks very much. Michael Matthews, the CEO at the Canberra Convention Bureau on 2CC.
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0: 17 past five, CEO of the Capital Radio Newsroom, Jeff Tyler. Good afternoon. I just gave you a promotion there.
3: Let's take that to the boss. All right. Big day news. A 40-year-old man is the second person charged with drug trafficking and firearms offences following a targeted investigation into drug distribution in the ACT. Now, the arrest follows an extensive investigation and intelligence-led operations targeting the supply of illicit drugs. Police will allege the man facilitated drug trafficking in Canberra with his 42-year-old associate. He was arrested at his home in Banks this morning. Three drivers are before the courts after allegedly committing a range of traffic offences across Canberra last night. It was a busy night for police. So the first, it's alleged a 48-year-old Queanbeyan man was travelling northbound on Tuggeranong Parkway, tailgating other vehicles and then failed to stop for police. When he was eventually tracked down, he tested positive for methamphetamine.
0: Oh, of course he did.
3: The second driver, 43-year-old Farah woman, was parked in Chisholm on Alston Street with three children inside. She returned a positive drug test for methamphetamine and cannabis. The third, a 25-year-old Queanbeyan man stopped by police on Canberra Ave, Fishwick. He returned a positive roadside drug test for cannabis and methamphetamine. All three will face the judge at a later date. And finally, the ACT government has announced it will not go ahead with the relocation of Arcadia House to Cook. Two shortlisted sites in Cook were proposed as the new home for the Substance Abuse and Rehabilitation Service. The government says it's clear the community feedback says that they don't want this, so it's not going ahead. The people have spoken. The people have been heard.
0: The thing, that's the, what the... I'm floored today. I'm absolutely flabbergasted.
3: Are you wrapped for the
0: public
3: people of...
0: Public consultation where the public actually gets listened to? I mean, yeah. What happened?
3: Maybe there was an insider or something.
0: I'm astounded. Usually public consultation means here's what we plan to do, whether you like it or not, and you can tell us whatever your thoughts are, but we're going to ignore them completely.
3: Yeah, no, look, it's a great result for the people of Belconnen and Cook, of course, so yeah. I'm not sure where that facility is going.
0: No, the government's going back to the drawing board, and they're doing two things. They're going to assess whether or not there are any new options that have emerged since the original assessment was done, and secondly, they're going to go back to some of the previously rejected sites and see if they need to be re-evaluated. So
3: surely there's an option or two.
0: One would like to think so. Thanks very much.
3: All right.
0: Jeff Tyler from the 2CC newsroom, 19 past five now.
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3: Australia's political leaders have slammed the United States for increasing tariffs on our country.
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9: Let's look once again at your latest Canberra traffic in Kingston. Kennedy Street, watch for an accident reported between Cunningham Street and Giles Street. Heavy traffic northbound on the Majura Parkway to the Federal Highway and at the Glenlock Interchange as well between Parks Way, the Tuggeranong Parkway and William Hovell Drive. It's time to complete your census. 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That's the latest Canberra traffic.
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1: 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Canberra's weather.
0: At the Bureau with all the details. G1 Park, good afternoon.
10: Good afternoon, Leon.
0: Well, it's certainly been cold.
10: Yes, that's right. Yeah, we saw wintry conditions today in Canberra and the ACT today in association with a cold front that moved across the ACT early this morning. And nevertheless, we saw continuation of some light showers as well as fresh and gusty westerly winds. The maximum temperatures for today reached about 10 or 11 degrees today, but because of a wind chill factor, the apparent temperatures only remained single digit or even close to 0 degrees at some point. But the good news is that as this front is moving further away into the Tasman Sea, and the high pressure system is following behind. So with that, we expect the easing of westerly winds through this evening and overnight. Then tomorrow we'll see more stable weather conditions with moderate north to northwesterly still continuing, but only reaching about 20 k per hour. And also the daytime maximum temperatures will be at about 12 degrees and gradually rising to about 14 or 15 degrees later in the week into the weekend. And also we expect a continuation of dry weather conditions. But on the other hand, because of dryness behind this cold front, we expect a very chilly and frosty morning over the coming days. That means we expect about -3 degrees minimum temperatures for Thursday morning and continuing through the week.
0: Indeed, yes, some frosty mornings ahead of us and maybe even a little bit of fog as well. Thanks very much for the update.
10: My pleasure.
0: G1 Park at the Bureau with the very latest on the weather.
1: The latest news, what it means and why it matters. 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This is Canberra Live with Leon Delaney on 2CC.
0: 24 past 5. Now, don't forget, if you're a regular user of public transport buses around Canberra, tomorrow from about 9:30, the public transport buses will be out of action until about 1:30 in the afternoon. Transport Canberra Executive Branch Manager Ian McGlynn, good afternoon.
11: G'day, Leon. How are you going?
0: Very well. The drivers are all stopping for an extended smoko, right?
11: No, it's not like that. But they're actually stopping now to attend an authorised all-driver meeting in regards to the enterprise bargaining negotiations that have been going for a period of time.
0: Okay, so the stoppage of service is set down for 9:30 a.m. until 1:30 p.m, but there might be a reduced service for 30 minutes either side of that window. Is that right?
11: Look, exactly. You know, I'll give you an example. You know, if a service a service goes for an hour and a half and it's leaving at 8:30 or commencing its journey at 8:30, it can't do the complete journey. So a Route 2 leaves Fraser West at 8:30 in the morning. It'll probably get into the city and it'll be pulled up or just after the city and then returned so that the drivers can attend the meeting. So I'd ask anybody that's travelling tomorrow, travel a little bit earlier if you've got a long journey in front of you, but all peak hour services prior to that and the school services are all guaranteed to run.
0: Okay, that's the important thing for the school kids. They're all absolutely 100% as per normal. When services resume again in the afternoon, there's a sort of a phase back in, is that right?
11: Look, certainly is, and that'll depend on where that bus was due at that time. So, you know, between 1 and 1:30, by 1:30 I'll have all services back on the road that are scheduled, and so all the afternoon and evening services will all operate as per normal, as the timetable. The other important thing to note, Leon, is the light rail will operate unaffected all day.
0: Yeah, so no impact at all on the light rail service, no impact on school services, obviously just the regular daytime bus services from about 9 a.m. onwards that are going to be impacted.
11: Look, certainly that's correct, Leon, and I'll apologise now that, yes, it will cause some inconvenience to members of the public. We apologise, but we find that it's extremely important that we give the drivers the ability to have a meeting, hear about all the negotiations that we've had through the EBA, and then make an informed decision.
0: Yeah, absolutely. So for people, the travelling public should be aware, it's not a strike. That's not what this is. It's an authorised scheduled meeting to discuss the negotiations on the next EBA. And obviously, you can't have those discussions if you don't have that meeting.
11: Exactly right. Exactly.
0: Marvellous. Ian, thanks very much for chatting today.
11: Thanks again, Leon.
0: Thank you. So if you're planning to take the bus tomorrow, be aware, no buses, probably from about 9 a.m, certainly from 9:30. In fact, some of the longer services will be affected even earlier than that, from about 8:30 onwards. But everything should be back to normal by about 1:30. It's around about 28 past 5 now at 2CC.
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0: Watchers. Headline inflation for the year to June has come in at 3.8%, lower than the predicted 4.8%. The result reduces the chance of an interest rate rise at the next RBA meeting. Jim Chalmers says he won't get carried away with one set of data.
1: We know that people are still under pressure. We know that inflation is still higher than we would like it to be. We know that the war in the Middle East and the uncertain developments, even in the last couple of weeks, risks that outlook as well. But in the circumstances that we find ourselves in, these numbers today are encouraging.
0: As more emergency calls come in, ACT Police are struggling to answer all calls on the first try. T-Priest Willamott has more.
2: The number of 000 calls answered on the first presentation has dropped to 83.8%, down by almost 10% compared to the previous financial year, while the volume of calls increased by almost 30%. That's according to a top police officer who shared this with an ACT budget estimates hearing yesterday. The Canberra Times is reporting Deputy Commissioner Scott Lee said the drop in answered calls was something ACT policing was absolutely focused on. Tia Priest-Willamott, Capital Radio News.
0: The ACT Greens have hit out at Labor for their relationships with consulting firms. James Wybrow has the story.
3: Greens MLA Andrew Braddock has revealed the big four consulting firms continue to rake in millions in contracts, with the ACT government spending over $12.3 million last financial year, compared to approximately $4 million in the two previous years. KPMG is set to be once again hauled in front of a federal inquiry over allegations of misusing confidential client data, while PMC has been shown to misuse confidential government tax policy information for commercial gain. In the wake of these scandals, ACT Labor has paused new contracts with KPMG, but Mr. Braddock says their over-reliance on the Big Four remains on full display. James Wybrow, Capital Radio News.
0: The final step in completing upgrades along Gundaroo Drive is now done, with cultural artwork features now unveiled. The upgrades include new suburb signage featuring native animals, as well as four gathering circles at the entries to Owen Dixon Drive, Baldwin Drive, Ginninderra Derrett Drive and the McCulla Wetlands. And Aussie researchers are growing mini brains in the search for improved drugs to treat multiple sclerosis. Dr. Samantha Barton says there are currently no therapies available to repair damage caused by MS.
4: And so by being able to make these mini brains and study this myelin, we're hoping to be able to identify ways to preserve the myelin, treat the myelin, and effectively come up with a therapeutic target that we can then translate into the clinic for people living with MS.
5: Sports update.
0: The Giants still believe they can make finals football despite sitting 12th on the AFL ladder, one game and percentage out of the top 10. Midfielder Xavier O'Halloran is optimistic there's still enough time for the team to click.
6: Well, I hope so. We have to show up pretty quickly.
0: That's the latest from the Capital Radio newsroom.
7: 2CC weather. 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Canberra's cold. Your house doesn't have to be.
0: Got an overnight low of -3, morning frost, then a sunny day tomorrow, 12. Friday morning frost, then sunny and a top of 14 degrees. On Saturday morning frost, partly cloudy, a top of 15. Sunday morning frost, a partly cloudy day, 16 degrees.
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3: Thanks, mate. Lots of money.
4: 24 to 6, the Chief Investment Officer at the Motley Fool, Mr. Scott Phillips, is it time to break out the cakes, the candles and the champagne? It's 3 from 3.
5: You're going to jinx us, Leon. I'm not going to have any part of it. So I'm not going to open any cakes, candles or champagne. I might have a glass of red later. We'll see how the evening progresses. But a very good day, as you say, 3 days from 3. Not only that, the ASX 200 managed to get into whole decimals, or whole integers, if you like. 1.01% was the gain, just pipping the all odds up 0.96%. Very, very close. You can round that up if you want to. 9,199.7 points. Let's round that up to 9,200.
4: Why not? And how many winners did we have today?
5: Plenty, mate, and plenty did pretty well, particularly discretionary retail. We mentioned LaVisa a couple of times this week, I'm pretty sure. It was the best-performing company today, up 7.9%. CSL just behind with a 7.2% jump in what's been a very disappointing year for CSL. Domino's gained 5.3%. Eagers also up 5.3%. And Stockland managing a 5.3% gain.
4: Yeah, CSL's been interesting, of course. It actually fell below $100 at one stage, but it seems to be gradually clawing its way back into more respectable territory. There were, however, some losers today.
5: Yeah, Developed Global lost 17.6%, a really rough day on what's otherwise a good day for the market, followed by Megaport, down 8.4%, Liontown Lithium, off by 7.9%. A 5.9% drop for Bellevue Gold, and rounding up the bottom five, Hyperion X down 4.9%.
4: Okay, the big headline news today, of course, is we had the inflation figures out at 11:30 this morning. The market appears to responded to that relatively optimistically. In other words, no real disappointment there. Is the figure that was announced today good news or bad news?
5: If you're a mortgage payer, Westpac at least reckons it's good news. They've scrapped their expectation of a rate increase for the rest of this year. And in fact, they're now saying rates will fall, and not till August next year, so it's 12 months away. But if they're right, that is welcome news. So if you have a mortgage and you want to believe Westpac's right, and frankly, who doesn't, given they're offering us a bit of hope, then I guess you take that. I mean, I don't know what they are able to do, mate. You and I have this conversation regularly. The problem is the inflation number at 3.8% was down from 4. That's good, but still way too high. The trimmed mean, 3.6. Now, the RBA itself thought that might go to 3.8. So that's where the optimism is coming from. But 3.6 unchanged, still too high. Effectively, both those numbers, let's round it up to 4 just to make life easier. Something cost $100 last year, cost $104 this year, and we know not keeping up with wages. So it's a really, really tough one, mate. We'll take the good news. Headline coming down, baseline not going up, which is kind of what the RBA thought might happen. They are absolutely better than most people had feared. So again, I don't want to pretend it's all bad news, but again, it's not like things are, when inflation comes down, the prices still go up, just go up less quickly, and that's kind of where we are.
4: Okay, now, I'm not an economist. In fact, I'm not really expert at anything, Scott. I just, you know, talk on the radio and, you know, make stuff up. But when you look at the quarterly data that's included in today's report, the CPI grew 0.6% for the June quarter. If you annualise that, it's 2.4, which is smack bang in the middle of the target range. The trimmed mean for the quarter was 0.8%. If you annualise that, it's 3.2. Still slightly too high, but it's moving in the right direction generally. So I said before earlier today, it's not scientific, but I take that as being a sign of optimism.
5: Yeah, no, that's the question. And the Reserve expects inflation to come down. The real question is, how long does it take? Will it is the first question, and I think everyone expects it will eventually. How long will it take is the real question. How long should we wait? And the other question, of course, for mortgage payers and small businesses, how much pain should we inflict on those people to get it down more quickly? Because that really is what the RBA is doing. It's a timing decision, effectively. By the way, those numbers, I'd one more, which is even better. May to June, this is just the month, right? So take that for what it's worth. But May to June, we actually saw the seasonally adjusted inflation down 0.1%. So actually, they have prices fall between May and June. Now, it's sample data. It's only some products. It's only the capital cities. So I don't want to overrate this particular pudding. But to add to your points, you know, the quarterly number was pretty good. The total number even better. So, you know, I think we can probably take that. Now, the trimmed mean month-on-month was still up 0.3. And again, annualise that, you're back to 3.6, and we're back doing the same dance. So it's tough. I don't think anyone thinks the inflation war has been won. I don't think anyone thinks the prices going up the way they are is good if it continues. The balance for the RBA is, as I said before, how much pain do they inflict to get it down more quickly, or how much pain do they let us get away with, even if we've got to pay higher prices for a little bit longer.
4: Okay, how is the Aussie dollar?
5: Well, it interestingly has fallen directly after the announcement, actually. So, again, the bond market betting that rate hikes are further away than otherwise they might have been, off by another 0.25%, down to 69.54 US cents.
4: Thanks so much. We'll catch you again tomorrow.
5: Well, thanks, Val.
4: Scott Phillips, Chief Investment Officer at The Motley Fool, with all today's finance.
2: 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On 2CC.
4: 18 to 6 now. Parliament House is set to be the stage for a six-course truffle degustation dinner later this week. It's Friday this week, as a matter of fact, in the members' dining hall. It is a little bit pricey, but I reckon it might be worth it. Apparently $190. There you go. I was mistaken about that price a little earlier. Michael, if you're listening. But yes, $190 per person. But it sounds like, you know, if you're looking for something to do on a Friday night and you can afford it, this might be worth investigating. Executive Chef at the Parliament House, David Learmonth. Good afternoon.
6: Good afternoon, Leon. Thanks for having me.
4: Well, thanks for joining us. Truffles, what's all the fuss about?
6: Look, it's our most local ingredient in Canberra, and I think it's great that all Canberra gets to celebrate it and have a taste of it. So, we look forward to doing it on Friday night.
4: Okay, so why are truffles so well loved? What's the appeal?
6: Look, it's the stem of the fungi family, and I think for something that is truly aromatic, coming from the earth and the ground and really relies on those cool climates that Canberra has to offer. It goes so well with so many of, you know, the great sort of Australian produce that we have available to us. And it's that time of the year that it sort of gives us that opportunity to be able to play with it because of the cool climates and really showcase, Canberra. And on the east coast of Australia, I think it's fantastic.
4: Fantastic. So how do you source the truffles? You say they're a local ingredient. Where do you get them from?
6: Look, I get them from Breadbow, from Mason Mess, a great company that has been supplying us. And then, you know, curating them from there and then designing them across the six courses. It's a great evening, even at the $190. Look, it's inside Members Hall, underneath the glass roof and the flag, starting with canapé selections and then through bread all the way through to petit fours. It's a fantastic night with some really good provenance and ingredients, not only just the truffles, but highlighting marin from WA, an assiette of duck, tajima wagyu beef from Riverina, and some really nice and different cheese courses and desserts. So, and with that, the team love compiling, you know, the techniques and the traditions of the skill that we have, and to showcase it in such a remarkable building and here in Canberra.
4: Well, the menu sounds absolutely divine from what you've said so far. How many people can you seat for this event?
6: Look, I think it'll probably max out at about 125 people. It really depends on the final table configuration, but look, we really encourage the people to jump in on those last few tables that are available. It's always a sellout every year, and the people keep coming back for it. It's a great opportunity to, you know, open the building to the public and to indulge in a degustation that we're, the commercial operations branch here, Parliament House, are really proud of presenting.
4: Yeah, it's a great venue and terrific food. And look, if you have the opportunity, it's well worthwhile checking out on Friday night. What time does it all start?
6: I think we'll kick it off at about 6 o'clock. We get people in, and we do have a wine pairing available for that degustation as well. And if not, like I said, we just sort of get everyone seated with some, some canapes as well, and roaming around the pond and underneath the glass and the flag. It is a remarkable space there in Members Hall. So we've got a pianist as well. So the setting's set. It's going to be fantastic.
4: It sounds absolutely delightful. David, thanks very much for chatting today.
6: Thanks for having us, Leon.
4: Thank you. That's David Learmonth, the executive chef at Parliament House. It sounds like a terrific experience. It's about 14 to 6 now on 2CC. This is Canberra Live. Also in the news today, a team from the Australian National University has been named as one of the finalists for the upcoming Eureka Prizes, which are a very prestigious prize. Leader of that team is a professor at the ANU Research School of Chemistry, Malcolm McLeod. Good afternoon.
7: Good afternoon.
4: Thanks for joining us today. The Eureka Prizes, they're quite important, aren't they?
7: Yeah, really. Probably the premier science prizes in Australia and across a really broad range of fields.
4: Okay. What exactly has your team been nominated for?
7: So we're in the running for a prize for excellence in forensic science. And what we've been doing is identifying new drugs.
4: Okay. That's a bit broad. Wait, what do you mean by identifying new drugs?
7: I guess many of your listeners might know that Canberra's got a drug checking service that operates in town. And most of the time, they know what's going on. They can detect the drugs that are in the samples. But every now and again, there's a sample that comes through where it's a bit of a mystery, and we don't know what the contents are. And when that happens, we bring it back to the Australian National University, and we get to work. And we dig in and we find out what's going on. We identify the substances in there. And through that process, we've identified several world-first detections of new drugs.
4: Okay, where do these new drugs come from? Obviously, we're talking about illicit drugs. So the product of black markets somewhere, aren't they?
7: That's right. Unregulated drug market, so it can be quite unpredictable. I mean, we suspect most of these substances are produced in laboratories overseas and imported into Australia. But sometimes that's even unknown to the people who are buying them or importing them.
4: So given the extent of the unknowns here, how do you actually determine what a new drug is? You pull it apart and determine what the component ingredients are. How does it work?
7: That's right. Yeah. So we obviously have some pretty high tech instrumentation at the ANU. So we can take the drug samples and analyze them using those instruments, and that really gives us pieces of the puzzle, I guess. And ultimately, we have to kind of put all those together and work out what's going on, identify the substance, and then we're in a position to understand what's going on and provide advice on the likely effects.
4: And some of the drugs that you've identified have turned out to be really quite dangerous, haven't they?
7: Yeah, that's right. So, over the past few years, we've identified several potent opioids or nitazine drugs. One of these was about 1,000 times more potent than morphine itself. So really dangerous substance. And we were able to identify that, within around 24 hours and get the word out to the Canberra community in a matter of days. So we also, try to work super fast because, it's important to protect, the lives of people in the community.
4: Well, it absolutely is. Now, the Eureka Prizes will be announced in Sydney on the 3rd of September. Is there a gala presentation evening where you have to dress up in your best suit and you have a lovely dinner with good wine? What's the deal?
7: So it is a bit of a black tie event up there, Sydney Town Hall, I believe. So we'll certainly be heading up there.
4: Marvellous. Well, best of luck. Thanks very much for chatting today.
7: Thank you.
4: Thanks very much, Professor Malcolm McLeod from the ANU Research School of Chemistry, the leader of that team that has been nominated for one of the prestigious Eureka Prizes to be handed out at the beginning of September. 10 to 6 now.
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5: Now here's your latest Canberra traffic. Take care in Kingston along Kennedy Street following an earlier accident. At Chisholm, Goldstein Crescent and Beattie Crescent, take care following a crash. At Forest, Dominion Circuit and Canberra Avenue, we've got an accident reported. And another on Pialago Avenue at Oaks Estate Road towards Queanbeyan. 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That's Canberra traffic.
4: 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Thanks to Bloomer's Lawyers. 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
6: 7 minutes to six now. It is the 29th of July today. It's the birthday of Cole Elliott. Aussie comedian turns 77 today. US actor Will Wheaton turns 54 today. He was in that movie, Stand By Me. And Fernando Alonso, the Spanish Formula One driver, is 45 and still driving very fast cars. It's also the birthday today of this gentleman.

Doug Ashdown, winter in America. Well, yes, he says winter in America is cold. Well, it's cold here in Canberra too, I can tell you that. Doug Ashdown was born on this date, the 29th of July, in Adelaide, South Australia, in 1942. He's 84 today. Of course, Winter in America was his biggest hit back in 1977. It was huge in the day. Happy birthday, Doug Ashdown. Well, that's about it from me today. Coming up next, it's Sports Today. All being well, I'll be back again tomorrow at the usual time, straight after the 3 o'clock news. Hopefully, you can join me then. Until then, look after yourself, but more importantly, let's remember to look after each other. In the end, that's all we ever really have.

0: G'day, Stephen Santatiempo from the 2CC Breakfast Show here. 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
7: Got an overnight low of -3, morning frost, then a sunny day tomorrow, 12. From the Capital Radio Newsroom, good evening. I'm Jeff Tyler. A Canberra man working as a chef at the National Zoo and Aquarium, sentenced to 30 years for murdering his co-worker, is appealing his sentence. Jude Widgersinger admitted fatally stabbing Shawong Shodum 14 times after cornering her in a storeroom at the zoo in 2023. The ACT Court of Appeal heard arguments today that the sentencing judge failed to properly account for his mental impairment when determining his punishment. Prosecutors argued the original sentence should stand, saying it properly reflected the seriousness of the murder. The court reserved its decision and will deliver judgment at a later date. The opposition argues Australia's inflation is still too high despite lower than expected CPI data. The headline rate rose to 3.8% in the 12 months to June, down from 4% in the year to May. Underlying inflation, which ignores short-term volatility, remained steady at 3.6%.
8: Key metric the RBA looks at about whether they're going to increase interest rates or not is underlying inflation, and it has remained stable. The challenge for Australia and our inflation problem now is if you remove the Iran conflict, inflation would persist because government spending is driving Australia's inflation problem.
7: Shadow Treasurer Tim Wilson. Goulburn Council Mayor Nina Dillon has confirmed that the state government's pushing ahead with their decision to close the old Goulburn jail. Ms Dillon says she's met with the Corrections Minister in Sydney, where he said the decision was final. 42 inmates have reportedly left the jail for June. Parliamentary debate on a petition created by Ms Dillon was set to go up in October. Canberra hospitality businesses are warning costs could be rising to offset the removal of card surcharges in October. The Reserve Bank has introduced reforms that will remove surcharges on debit, prepaid and credit cards on networks including FPOS, MasterCard and Visa. Chief Executive of the Canberra Business Chamber says while businesses can't add the surcharge, it's not getting rid of the fee entirely.
9: It's not doing away with them, and it's also effectively making businesses incorporate the cost of that transaction into pricing paid by everyone.
7: Greg Harford there. And there's a temporary closure of Coppens Crossing Road for 3 days next month to install safety rails and three screen barriers on the northbound side of the bridge. Tia Priest-Willamott has the details.
10: The ACT government is delivering roads and associated infrastructure upgrades to improve access in and around the Molonglo Valley. To ensure the safety of road users, the public and on-site personnel, Coppens Crossing Road between Holborough Avenue and Hazelhawk Avenue will be temporarily closed in both directions from 2 a.m. Wednesday, August 12th till Friday, August 14th at 6 p.m. Detours will be in place with more updates on the Built for CBR website. During the closure, motorists are encouraged to rethink their routine, avoid travel during peak periods and plan ahead to allow for extra time for their journey. Tia Priest-Willamott, Capital Radio News.
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7: West Tigers star Adam Dewey is adamant he still has the trust of the playing group after his decision to sit out of last week's game against the Raiders. The 27-year-old will return to start at halfback this weekend against the Eels on Sunday, having sorted his issues out with the coach, Benji Marshall. And that's the latest from the Capital Radio newsroom.
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13: Checking out your latest Canberra traffic. There's been heavy traffic over the Kings Avenue Bridge away from Parliament House this past half hour. Watch for an incident in the area. Also heavy going through Caswell Drive, William Hovell Drive, Parksway and the Tuggeranong Parkway for the Glenlock Interchange and Coulter Drive from William Hovell Drive to Redfern Street, Cook. 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That's Canberra traffic.
12: 2CC weather. Alexander Watson Insulation. Canberra's cold. Your house doesn't have to be.
7: Got an overnight low of -3, morning frost, then a sunny day tomorrow, 12. Friday morning frost, then sunny and a top of 14 degrees. On Saturday morning frost, partly cloudy, a top of 15. Sunday morning frost, a partly cloudy day, 16 degrees.
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3: I'm stubborn, I stuffed up, and I'm sorry. No, not me. That is Adam Dewey. The disgruntled West Tigers star has broken his silence today after the infamous blow-up with Benji Marshall. I'll play those comments shortly when Josh Morris joins me as co-host. Love to get your thoughts as well. 131873 is the number. 0460873873 is the text line. You can get us through the websites 2GB and 4BC. We would love to hear from Dragons fans as well. What do you think of this team you have put together for 2027? Cody Nikorima, the latest big name to sign up with the Red V. How's the salary cap looking? I want to know which players are going to be squeezed out. J-Moz, he will have all the answers as usual. He'll also have the award-winning J-Moz's Player in the Spotlight segment, plus the Lowe's Tipping Lowdown. Also coming up tonight, special guest, J-Moz's old State of Origin coach, Ricky Stewart, who's doing great things at the Raiders. They are coming home like a train. The Sydney Super Cup kicked off last night. Chelsea beating the Wanderers 6-4 at a goal fest at a Core Stadium in front of almost 28,000 fans. Tonight it is Sydney FC taking on Tottenham Hotspur at Allianz Stadium. We want your cheating stories because this clickgate in English cricket is getting out of control. So I want you to confess if you've cheated in cricket. Commonwealth Games, Australia, more gold medals, a truckload. In fact, on day five, our fantastic athletes, they are doing us proud. Ironically, though, it was a couple of non-gold medal winning performances that captured most of the headlines today. Sprinter Lachlan Kennedy, he smashed the Australian men's 100-metre record to win silver. Fantastic stuff. In driving rain, too, the 22-year-old ran a blistering time of 9.85 seconds to finally break the 2003 record set by Patrick Johnson. Johnson congratulated Lockie today, which is lovely. Torrey Lewis also broke an Australian record, running 10.99 to win bronze in the women's 100 metres. Well done to both those athletes. Such exciting signs ahead, just 2 years out from the next Olympic Games in LA. Speaking of records, Eleanor Patterson, she won gold in the high jump, equaling the game's record of 1.96 metres. We can do no wrong. So to the medal tally, Australia is still way out in front with 35 gold medals, 80 overall. Next best, Canada, with 13 golds and 35 overall. May the good times continue. Adam Hawes with you this Wednesday, the 29th of July. Welcome to Sports Today. And here he is, my co-host for this evening, Josh Morris. G'day, J-Moz.
4: Good evening, Hawsey. How are we?
3: Really good. Really good. What have you been up
4: to? Big day. It's been a big day, hasn't it? In Tiger Town. I know you're worried now that they're going to galvanise.
3: Yeah, I had a gulp of water just then because I am getting nervous for Parramatta on the weekend. Because they've been awful, the Tigers. They've been awful. Falling apart. They've got to get it together at some point.
4: Well, you hope this is the end of it, don't you? The distractions have now been put to bed. I think it was the right move getting Adam to talk today and Benji to talk today and just try and put everything to bed finally. Put an exclamation mark on it and move on. Because it has taken up a lot of the news feed. And, you know, we hadn't heard from Adam as well. So it was nice to hear him get out his messaging.
3: Yeah, well, look, the Tigers have got a lot of things wrong this year. In fact, probably for the last 15 years, to be honest. But I thought they got it right today. Yeah. Both Benji Marshall and Adam Dewey fronted the cameras to explain last week's blow-up. As we know, we saw the Tigers once again shoot themselves in the foot. I reckon they've got no toes left after this one. Dewey, look, he could have hid behind the Tigers media team. He could have put out a statement or one of those little videos to Tigers members on TigersTV.com, whatever it is. But he did front up, and he deserves some credit for that. Here's some of what he had to say earlier today.
5: I can be a bit stubborn. I spoke to Benji, and I know that at times I can be a hard player to deal with at times, but he knows, and I know my love for this club. I guess looking back on it, I should have played. Yeah, I definitely should have played, and I'm wrong in that sense. I lost my head a bit and my head was off for a bit and I accepted that. It hurt watching the boys on the weekend. It really did. I really do feel for our fans. I let them down on the weekend. In terms of the positional switch, I spoke to Benji about that. Benji knows I play front row for him. I never put myself above the team. In terms of my future, I'm here for the next 3 years. I've never walked away from a contract in my life. My love for the club is evident. It's how I've been over the past 6 years here. My love for Benj, my love for this jersey has grown stronger now.
3: Jay Moss, was this just a tantrum that snowballed out of control?
4: Yeah, I think so. Well, I think he didn't like something that Benji said in the meeting because he just said that he would play front row.
3: Yeah, he said many times it was a miscommunication.
4: Yeah. So, look, I think, as you spoke about, he lost his cool and in a moment of regret said that he didn't want to play, and that's not the type of person he wants to be. He cares about the team, he cares about the players and the jumper, and I think that was right what he got out there and said today. I think, there was a lot of spotlight on him today, and I think he handled himself pretty well.
3: Yeah, and he sounded genuine to me. He really did. He didn't sound like he was just pumping out cliches, and he answered all the questions.
4: You could see it in the tone of his voice that he was very serious.
3: Do you think he can work with Benji? Do you think they can make it work after this?
4: Oh, we'll find out, I guess, won't we? What have we got? 6 weeks to go. 6 weeks to go. But you'd imagine, and it's just another distraction that they've had in a season full of them, and I do feel for Benji. I really do feel for him because, at the start of the season, it was looking like it was going to be a different season. They were sitting in second place. Now they're sitting in second last, I think, on the ladder. And you're just like, where has it gone wrong? But there've been injuries, but there's just been the Luai situation. They didn't handle well. They didn't handle this well, and those distractions ultimately. The players have let that get to them a lot more than what they should have.
3: Yeah, and look, he spoke about letting the fans down, so I don't think he's going to let them down again by walking out on his contract.
4: No.
3: From what he said there, I am convinced he will stay, despite those reports that it's unfixable and he's off to the Perth Bears. From what I heard today, I reckon he's in.
4: Yeah.
3: I reckon he is.
4: Yeah, I agree.
3: All right, Benji Marshall, he also had his say, and here's a little bit of what Benji had to say to the media today.
1: Whatever the concerns were from Adam's perspective and the conversations we had, we all dealt with and answered between us in the room that we all walked out with clarity from. I don't think anyone's had this baptism of fire to probably start their coaching career, but also I took this job on knowing that it's going to be challenging. And it has been, I'll be honest. I got to the point where if it's going to affect my life away from it, I wouldn't do it with my kids in that, And this week I felt like it started to do that. I feel like I'm the right person for this job, and I don't feel like I know it, okay? And I'm working as hard as I possibly can amongst the club to try and turn it around, and we'll continue to do so, I'm not quitting.
3: Thoughts?
4: Yeah, it sounds like it did get to him. Obviously, it started to affect him, but I just look at their coaching staff there, and, they've got Brett Hodgson, John Morris, Chris Hyington. Like, there's not a whole heap. John Morris is probably
3: Pat Richards is general manager.
4: Probably the most senior of them in terms of coaching, but even he, wouldn't call it a long coaching career. I do think he needs help. I think it's up to the Tigers to find him that help in terms of, a coach who has seen a lot of this stuff, who has handled crisis and, been good at the player management through the crisis and seen it all, that can, help him and tell him what he should be feeling and how to get out of the situation because, he has had a baptism of fire, like he said, but he needs support.
3: Have you got a name?
4: Well, the first one that comes to mind would probably be someone like a Shane Flanagan.
3: Yeah.
4: Yeah, he's dealt with a lot at the Sharks. He's had to deal with a lot when he was at the Dragons as well, but... Yeah. Yeah, he's someone that could go in there and Benj could, learn a lot from him in terms of, how to handle players when these types of situations go and what he should be doing as a leader, how his players should be looking at him through these types of moments and distractions, I suppose.
3: I got two words. Craig Bellamy.
4: Yeah?
3: Craig Bellamy. Like, everyone's expecting him to walk away from the Melbourne Storm at the end of this season. He's got some health issues he's got to deal with. So take him out of the front line, put him in a overseeing role over Benji. It won't be as stressful for Bellamy. he stays in the game, because I can't imagine Craig Bellamy going cold turkey, just walking away from the game. And it's sort of poetic too, because Craig Bellamy was all but over the line as West Tigers coach back in, I think, 2002. And then he had a rethink, didn't go there in the end, and then he signed up with a
4: Melbourne
3: Storm. Good move, as it turned out. But that could be a nice little bow on it, coming back and helping Benji. Yeah, Craig Bellamy would be my choice. If I'm the Tigers, I'm throwing everything I have at Craig Bellamy.
4: I think every Tigers fan has heard that, and now they're praying.
3: Oh, dear, oh, dear. Now, Benji went on to say the reason he moved Dewey to lock, which kicked all this off, was because he thought it would be best for the team. You know, it's a team-first decision. He thought that would work well. We never got to see if it worked or not. But the other issue going forward is, why did he bring him straight back into the side? Let's have a listen now to Benji explain. Did he cave in?
1: You know, like, sometimes you've got to put your ego to the side and think about what the team actually needs and what the club needs and what we're going through and what our fans need is a win.
3: So I do have a problem with this, Jay Moss. What Benji's saying there is, by bringing him in, we've got a good chance of winning the game, and that's what everyone wants. We've lost six in a row. We're on our knees. We need a win. The fans need a win. But I'm looking down the track, and this sets a dangerous precedent for the next player that Benji needs to discipline. He'll just say, what about Dewey? What about Dewey? You brought him straight back. Why are you punishing me? So it compromises him down the track, is what I'm saying.
4: Yeah, and players remember this type of stuff as well. So you're right, and he's going to have to deal with it at some stage, and it's how he does manage this next kind of 6 weeks that, you know, will determine whether, you know, the players are going to get behind him in the off season.
3: Anyway, we'll have, if you want to talk about Tigers, feel free, jump on the line, 131873. You can text 0460 873 873. Let's go to the open line. We've got Peter on the line from St. George, a Dragons fan, I'm sure. G'day, Pete.
6: Hey, Aussie. Hey, B-Moz. Sorry, J-Moz. How you going, mate?
3: You got your last time with it.
6: I've got a hero and a villain.
3: Yep.
6: So obviously the villain is the West Tigers.
3: Mm.
6: The hierarchy should have stepped in before this all came out and just nipped it in the butt, because this should have never happened in the first place. So if, you know, obviously from the CEO, should have addressed both Benji and Dewey.
3: Yep.
6: Hero is Daniel Anderson at the Dragons. He's doing a top job, probably the best recruitment drive I've seen at the Dragons since Wayne Bennett in 2010. I think if all goes well, we should get the finals next year. What do you guys think?
4: Yeah, I agree with you. I think the Dragons have been probably the most successful recruitment side this year. I think what they've done, the players that they've been able to get, and Cody Nikorima today, and what they're going to do to that squad immediately. Like, it's, I think for a long, first time in a long time, Dragons fans have hope. And, you know, Daniel Anderson has a lot to answer for that. And in terms of the hierarchy, it's always been the Tigers' issue, hasn't it? There's leaks. And unless they can get to the top of that, or to the bottom of that, it's going to be the same stuff. I didn't mind Neil Kemp's press conference the other day, short and sweet.
3: Mm.
4: I didn't mind that. So, you know, if they need to get a bit harder, well, then that's what they need to do. But they need to stop the leaks, because it just happens too much at the Tigers.
3: Peter, thank you so much for the call, mate. We're going to talk Dragons very, very shortly. And we're also going to talk about cheating in cricket, which is a fascinating story. We'll talk about that on the other side of this break. We want you to fess up. Any cheating in sport that you want to fess up to, we're here for you on Sports Today. 131873 is the number. 0460 873 873 is the text line. Back straight after this.
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19: For the chance to be in the spotlight.
18: Jane Mozzers, player in the spotlight.
4: Well, I'll give you one guess who the player in the spotlight is tonight.
3: Does he wear black and gold with a bit of white?
4: Yes.
3: Okay. The Woody might be playing halfback this week?
4: Yes. It's Adam Dewey, for those who didn't guess.
3: What a scoop.
4: A lot of pressure on his shoulders to come out and get a win for the Tigers this week. You just want to see him compete. But, yeah, he will just want to get out there and be the best player on the field, because if he doesn't, well, then the drums will start beating.
3: This segment is just going to new heights. That's amazing. I would never have picked Adam Dewey for that.
4: I like to keep people guessing.
3: All right, now that's going to be the last, I think, we talk of Adam Dewey.
4: Yeah.
3: Because Adam from Mango Hill, he's not happy. All right. Evening, gentlemen. Let's be honest here. Myself, and I'm sure lots of other people, are sick and tired of hearing about the West Tigers. I cannot remember the last time I heard a positive news about them. It starts from the top. As they say, you know what rolls downhill. I'm finding it all very boring about the West Tigers. A Rooster supporter for over 50 years. Let's talk about the Roosters.
4: Yep.
3: What do you want to say? Daly Cherry Evans, should he play on?
4: Yes. Yeah, I think he should. I think, well, we've seen that Hugo can, he's happy to play wherever he can in the back line there, and he's doing a great job in the centres. I will say, they are missing Lindsay Collins.
3: Yes.
4: They are missing him and his aggression. And I think this game this week and against the – or tomorrow night against the Cowboys is a real danger game for them.
3: Lows tipping lowdowns coming up.
4: Yeah.
3: Save it. Keep your powder dry.
4: I'll save it.
3: Keep your powder dry. On the text line, Scotty, g'day Adam and Jay Moss. Totally agree. Dewey got his way. Where does that leave Benji? Nice little adjective on the end of that, which I won't read. Thank you, Scotty. Reg says Dewey had a sore shoulder. We'll need a reconstruction. And then the ear playing him at lock is going to do nothing for his shoulder. Of all people, Benji should know this, having had five reconstructions. Interesting point, Reg. Thank you. This one, no name, 532, has shot down your Shane Flanagan suggestion. Flano managed by Moses. Don't think so. Yes, they've had their issues with Isaac, although Dewey was quick to defend him today. Steve from Milperra, evening boys, has the Dragon stolen the Rooster sombrero? Anyway, the Mighty Eels are going to give Benji more headaches this week, and I hope you're right, Steve. I'm sick of former players covering for Benji's poor performances. He's an ordinary coach. He has lost three top-level players, Galvin, Luai, and likely Dewey. Tigers re-sign him until 2030 with no track record of performance. Any other coach would be sacked by now. Enough is enough in capitals from Reg. Reg is prolific tonight.
4: Reg Reagan.
3: Yeah, he's going off. John is on the line from Minto. Why don't we hear from John? G'day, John.
20: G'day, boys. How you doing?
3: Good, mate.
20: Just a quick question to J-Wise. Mate, I heard you talking about Lindsay Collins a minute ago. When's he due back, mate?
4: Yeah, that's the thing. I haven't heard anything at the moment. He's still... still has delayed concussion symptoms from all reports. So the thing with the Roosters is they've had a history of players retire from concussions. They are doing the right thing by Lindsay, and I want to see him out on the field as well, but I don't want to risk his health for the sake of it. So I think he'll play at some stage this year, but hopefully by that stage he'll be well recovered.
3: John, I heard from Trent Robinson through the week. He said that he's still a couple of weeks away. They're not going to rush him.
4: Yeah.
3: And they've got a history, the Roosters, of looking after players with concussions. So there you go. Thank you, John, for the call. Adam from Mango Hill will be very happy with all this Roosters chat instead of the Tigers.
4: Yeah.
3: Hey, I want to talk about this cricket cheating story, which is captivating the world of sport at the moment. So it happens in...
4: genius.
3: Not English county cricket, but like the level below. It's English club cricket. It's probably not great standard. But anyway, so this is the Saltburn team, and they're Slips fielder has been sprung, clicking his fingers as the ball travels past the bat to fool the umpire to give out caught behind, like it's an edge, a nick. Your thoughts? Are you going to praise this guy?
4: I wonder how many times he did it before he got caught.
3: Well, apparently a lot, because there's some stats about his incredible record for the wicketkeeper. Yeah. He's taking catches left, right, and centre.
4: I don't know how they didn't pick up on it earlier, but hey, you're trying to do anything you can to try and get a win. That's genius. A little bit of a click.
3: You disappoint me.
4: A little bit of a click.
3: You're encouraging
4: cheating. Hey, come on. Like, in our game... What, the goal kickers don't try and fudge it a little bit to try and get a bit closer when they're on the sideline? The players, when they kick for touch, don't step over the mark by 2 metres? I mean, I used to call blokes by their nicknames when they were turned around so they'd offload it.
3: Is that right?
4: So
3: that does happen.
4: It does happen.
3: Yeah, pass it here.
4: You've got to try and find an edge somehow.
3: Hey, B-Moz. Yeah.
4: I thought it was hilarious.
3: I might have added a couple of singles once to the school book. We moved down.
4: Truth comes out.
3: It was a one-off. Mate, how about the umpires going if they're getting fooled by clicks of the fingers?
4: Yeah.
3: I mean, seriously, does that sound like an edge?
4: No. It doesn't sound like Willow anyway. Mm.

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14: Well, it's going to be mouthwatering in Mudgee this weekend, and no, I'm not talking about the wineries. It's the Raiders and Panthers doing battle there on Saturday night at Glen Willow Oval after the game they played last year. I cannot wait for this one. Delighted to say that Raiders coach Ricky Stewart is on the line with us. Hey, Ricky, Horsey and J-Moz with you. Great to have you on the show.
15: Evening, boys. How are you?
14: We're going really good, mate. Hey, firstly, good. Four wins on the trot for the Green Machine. Confidence must be building.
15: Yeah, and obviously the win gives you confidence and gets a little bit of belief back. It's a after you know losing a few games on the trot, you tend to you can just see it in the players. It sort of it dries up a little bit of the energy and the confidence and a bit of the belief, and then all of a sudden it's you're one win away, you're one good game away from. You know, finding a little bit of that belief again. So, no, they're going okay again. It's nice to get a few of the boys back, and we're going okay. But you know, you're only 80 minutes away from you know feeling disappointment again. So you want to keep working hard to try and keep the winning run.
16: Yeah, well, you've scored 154 points in the last month of footy and 66 against. What pleases you more, the fact that your attack is really starting to hum, or is it the fact that you've you know got a bit of grit in your defence again?
15: Well, obviously both, J-Moz, but you know probably we lost a little bit of rhythm in our attack over the 4 or 5 weeks, 6 weeks that we were struggling and sort of come out of the back of not having any middles. I had to play middles on the edge and we were very short in the middle. So we lost a fair bit of punch and go forward, and it made it very difficult for our halves and Kyo. Getting some middles back and finding a little bit of

0: that momentum again has really helped those boys' games, and then they're all of a sudden they're directing us around the park and giving us some points on the board, which is great. And you know, when you're scoring points, you're not doing as much defence, and when you're not doing as much defence, you're being better at it.
1: Yeah, and Ethan Sanders been a big part of that that attacking prowess. He's my pick for the Rookie of the Year, but what's it been like seeing his progression in his first year of first grade?
0: Well, you've got to be patient with these guys. You can't be blind loyal, but you've got to be loyal to them. I mean, it was only 4 or 5 weeks ago, you know, every expert wanted him dropped, and they wanted me to move on from him. And I've got another very good halfback who's developing in Kobe Black in second grade, and he's not far away from being ready. And it's good to have that that depth in those positions. And Kobe can play 7-6, and I can play both of them together. So it's good to have that depth. But with the development of Ethan, he's been really patient with his game too. Like, he sat behind Jamal last year, so I was always going to give him some breathing space. And as I say, like, now we've got some middles back. I'm not only relying on a couple of them, I've got some middles back, and we've got a little bit more consistency there. It really helps a halfback's game.
2: And Sticky, just on Ethan Sanders, he seems such a calm, level-headed, unflappable sort of guy. How will he relish his contest of going up against Nathan Cleary on the weekend?
0: Oh, I don't think that comes into the calculation, to be quite honest, Horsey. It's more about getting his game together. He is a very calm kid. Playing against I don't think in today's game, playing who you're playing against isn't, as in your opposite number, especially from a halves point of view, I don't think that really comes into it, because it's you don't really come up face to, head to head in regards to that style of game. It's more about, you know, what half can do more for his team is probably more of the challenge.
1: Yeah, and I spoke about Ethan as being my pick for Rookie of the Year. I think you've got the Super Sub of the Year as well in Dane Laurie. He's been outstanding for you this year. You've put him pretty much everywhere bar the front row, and he's delivered for you.
0: He J Mozzie has, and he's a great player to coach. He's a tough kid. It's not his preferred position, obviously, but he has not whinged one time at all right throughout the journey of playing him 13. I've played him 6, 13. He's played in the centres. He's really, you know, he's very much a team person. And, you know, we talk about that a lot, about team first. And, you know, it's easy to talk about, but when you're actually seeing people being team first, when you see people making choices purely for the team, which is what Dane's doing, you get a good feel out of it for him, and he's a good individual, and mate, he's done a really good job for us.
2: Stick, we love talking about the miracle of Mudgee from last year, that 90 metre golden point try to Kaio Weeks to wrap it up against the Panthers. Will you revisit that game at all in the build up to this one?
0: No, I mean, I don't need to. That was last year.
2: That's done and dusted. Well, that's just for you and me, J-Moz. We'll just talk about that one. But before you go, Sticky, mate, have you got any good J-Moz memories from your time together in State of Origin camp? You know, not on field in particular, but just maybe off field.
0: Yeah, I have. And look, I love, you know what I love? I love the fact that I'm talking to J-Moz now, and we've both shared some time together as a coach player. And it's one thing I get the best feeling out of coaching is that, you know, I see J-Moz or his brother Brett, and I can sit down and have a beer with him. And it's like, you know, I think probably 98% of the players, I mean, you obviously are going to get a few players who've got the with you and don't want to have a beer with you, but there's not many. And that's the biggest part about the coaching, is that I can see guys like J-Moz as mates, and I can enjoy a beer with them and look back on old times. And it's a great part of being a coach is you build that friendship and connection.
1: Well, yeah. We're due at some stage.
0: Yes, that'd be me shouting against you.
1: I'm not Gal.
0: You're not far off him.
2: On that note, we're going out in a high. Beautiful stuff, Sticky. Great to have you on the show. All the best against the Panthers.
0: All the best.
2: Actually, you owe me a coffee or two, I reckon.
1: When?
2: Well, anytime
1: there's
2: you like.
1: A coffee machine in here, mate. You're not going to win that one.
2: hey, they're up against the Panthers. Ivan Cleary, big call this week. Blaise DeLonghi dropped his 5/8 down. He's going to be playing. What about this for a four from grace at Parker Street Reserve, Penrith, on Saturday, Arvo? Blaise DeLonghi in New South Wales Cup. Is this just a one-off wake-up call, or do you think Jack Cogger could be there for the rest of the season?
1: Well, if he plays well, he could be there. I think it is a dropping. I think his defence for the last month has probably been not up to scratch. That left edge has been exposed a number of times, and I think Ivan's seen enough to suggest that Jack Cogger could be the man to take him on for the rest of the year. I have spoken about this before, and it does happen with a lot of the younger players who have a tendency to ball watch and lose their man that they're supposed to be marking. And a couple of times we've seen him get beaten without even touching the player. And that's a worrying sign. Like, you know, we got told if you're going to get beaten, at least come up with someone else, a body. At least go to a body so you look like you're trying to make a tackle. But, I think the defensive side is the most important aspect for that Panthers side in their premiership quest. And I think Ivan's seen enough, and Blaze has had to go down to reserve grade to work on it. And it's Jack's position now until he gives it up again, I guess.
2: Yeah, and Blaze is young. He'll get his another chance and plenty of time to sort out those defensive issues. So looking forward to that game. But you definitely saw the left edge of Penrith get together after that game against Parra last week, because they did punch a few holes there and they were having a chat. And now Blaze is shaking hands with the New South Wales Cup coach. Stick around, because up next we'll hear from Cameron Munster, who has spoken today about being given permission to have a chat with the PNG Chiefs. Back in a sec.
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4: There is panic, clearly, within some sectors of the real estate industry. And I would say, from an outsider looking in my view, some of the fear is driven by agents who have most probably had it too good for too long. These are obviously very difficult market conditions, but not impossible. And separately, there's a question about whether the decline is only being felt at the top end of the market.
3: Money News, weeknights from 7 on 2CC. 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
3: 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The Lowe's Tipping Lowdown.
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2: Okay, here we go. Tomorrow night it all kicks off round 22 of the NRL. The Cowboys hosting the Roosters, who are on a five-game winning streak. J-Moz, are they going to make it six?
1: Go the Cowboys.
2: Cowboys, okay. Dragons, Dolphins. What about this? Cody Nikorima signs with the Dragons. Now he's playing against them on Friday night. Is he going to be a winner with the Dolphins?
1: He sure is.
2: Okay, Dolphins. Storm Bulldogs, you wrote the Storm off. I think you're right. I think they're done.
1: I think they are done. Mm. And I think the Doggies are a chance of making the finals.
2: So you're tipping?
1: Dogs.
2: There you go. Titans, Warriors. This is sold out. This is huge.
1: Danger game for the Warriors, but you'd like to think after that loss on the weekend that they get their act together and get the win there.
2: Okay, Warriors. Warriors to bounce back. The Battle of Mudgee, Panthers, Raiders.
1: Panthers.
2: Ricky's just got off the show and you're going to Panthers.
1: Yep.
2: Okay. You two have fallen out.
1: Don't create feuds.
2: We've had enough of those. Broncos, Knights at Suncorp Stadium. This is Saturday night.
1: I'm going Broncos, but not with much faith.
2: I'm with Broncos too. I just feel that they're going to... The Knights have got a few injuries. Sharks, Rabbitohs.
1: Sharks by a lot.
2: By a lot.
1: Mm-hmm.
2: Mm. All right. West Tigers and the Eels on Sunday to wrap things up.
1: Eels.
2: Oh, that's a kiss of death. We're gone. We're done now.
1: I think I've only tipped them twice this year and they've lost both times.
2: Well, I was nervous before. Now I'm even more nervous. Okay, Chris says, I was driving past where Parra trained today out at Killyville and Mitchell Moses was goal-kicking. I've beat my horn and he missed. You're welcome. Chris, don't text again. Terry from Tookley, well done, Blues legend Laurie Daly and his all-around career. Two New South Wales wins as coach, only Fittler and Gould above him. If Queensland were so good, they should have been able to close out game one and turn up at Suncorp. Well said, Tez. Yeah, Laurie clarified his position on standing down. He said, I still haven't made my announcement official and I don't have a health issue. So that story's just gone nowhere. Peter says, thanks for the interview with Ricky. No problems, Pete. Thanks for listening. Robert says, I absolutely love Ricky. I'm a Tiger through and through, but he is a special person. I've never heard a Tigers fan there say that about Ricky after 1989. Yep. Wow. Good on you, Robert. No name on this one. 623 says, what? England, home of cricket cheaters. Those stuffy members at Lord's might have to eat some humble pie this year.
1: Mm.
2: Yeah. Chris says, no need to worry about Parra anymore. What does that mean, Chris? Are you saying they're home and hose against the Tigers? J-Moz thinks so. That's what worries me. Sue says, hi, guys. Fancy Dewey saying he never puts himself above the team. He did last weekend. He also said he'd play any position, Sue. I noticed that. He didn't want to play lock. Anyway, he's had a change of heart. This one, no name, 282 says, doesn't matter who plays for the Tigers. If Parramatta play like they played against Penrith, it will be the same result as the Canberra game, which was 56-10.
1: You'd like that, wouldn't you?
2: I would love that. Jimmy says, I'm not sure that Australia is the best cricketing country to call out your cheating. Jimmy's got a point.
1: Yeah.
2: Sandpaper gate.
1: Yeah.
2: Although you're not including Bairstow's stumping, are you? Because that was fair play.
1: Yeah, that's fair play.
2: Now, Cameron Munster. He's been given permission, as we know, to talk with the PNG Chiefs, J-Moz. He has spoken today about having the ability to talk to the Chiefs and what are his chances of heading over to Port Moresby. Here's what he had to say.
11: PNG will grow in years to come, and I'm pretty sure they're building a pretty beautiful squad at the moment. And I'm not saying I'm going there, but whoever does go over there, I think they're going to be pretty competitive in their first year. And you can just see with the guys they've signed, and the guys they have signed, they've done a lot of great things in the rugby league game. It's November 1, so I guess me and maybe 60 other guys will jump on a flight and go over there. I don't know, I'm too sure. Like, it's all speculation. There's obviously so much media around it, but at the end of the day, I just got to make sure I do the right thing for me and my family, and I guess we'll leave it at that.
2: Did he say beautiful squad?
1: Yeah, beautiful. What do you mean?
2: As in pretty?
1: Yeah, I'm not sure, but I don't think Cameron will be getting on a flight with 60 other blokes. I think if they want Cameron, they'll pull out all stops like the private jet as well. So
2: they're holding out for Cleary, aren't they?
1: Well.
2: Okay. So what do you say?
1: I tell you what, it'd be a great signing if they get him.
2: Okay, let's talk about signings. Let's talk about the Dragons, because they every day another signing. Cody Nikorima, 2-year contract. He's been great for the Dolphins this year, J-Moz. 11 tries, assists, 17 line break assists, 3 tries. His combinations with Isaiah Katoa are fantastic. I think the Dolphins could live to regret letting him go in place of George Williams, the veteran Englishman. What do you make of this signing?
1: I think it's a great signing for the Dragons. I think he's probably in career best form. He's been toying with oppositions this year and looked so good with ball in hand. And he's a very, very smart footballer, and they're going to learn a lot from him, those halves there at the Dragons. So I think it's a great signing. And for the Dolphins, well, they must have someone coming through that they think can do a better job than Nikorima, apart from George Williams. That's the only thing I can think of, because I wouldn't have been letting him go with the form that he's in.
2: No way. So also wearing the red V next year, in addition to Cody Nikorima, Scott Drinkwater, Keon Kalamatangi, Philip Sami, Connor Watson, Luke Metcalf. Let's take a look at their back line for next season. All right, J-Moz, you're a former back. Who's going to miss out on a chair when the music stops?
1: I think Atkinson does at the moment.
2: Well, both the halves are gone, Atkinson and Flanagan.
1: Yeah.
2: Could Flanagan play hooker maybe, because Damien Cook's
1: they
2: going?
1: Well, that's what they wanted to do originally, wasn't it? They wanted to see how he would go at 14. So he would potentially, fill that 14 spot. But then you have Connor as well.
2: Yeah, and then you've got Atkinson.
1: Jacob
2: what
1: Little's there and Atkinson. Well, that's a good headache for Dragons fans to have, I guess. And like we said, I think for the first time in a long time, Dragons fans have hope. Yeah. So it is good to see. And, I would love to see the Dragons play finals football again their fans have been waiting a long time.
2: Okay, so fullback Drinkwater, wingers, Sami Sedu too, he's going pretty good. Centres, Val Holmes. The other one, is it Sully? Is it Gutho? Is it Atkinson? 5'8" Nikorima and halfback Metcalf. And you got Keon in the front row. You got
1: Little at hooker.
2: Connor Watson.
1: You've got Couchman boys. You've got Dylan Egan. You've got Hamish Stewart.
2: Is this a top 8 team next year?
1: Oh, I think if they get in the top 8, they've probably overachieved. But who knows? Like, it just they could start the year on fire. And like I said, I'd love to see him play finals football again because Dragons fans are passionate, and when the Dragons are going well, the game's going well.
2: Okay. Just with the Broncos, Adam Reynolds, he insists he has no plans to retire early. As we know, he's hanging up the boots at the end of the season, but with the Premiers now out of finals contention, the 36-year-old was today asked if he might hand over the number 7 jersey for the closing rounds.
12: No, that's up for the coaches to decide. Look, for me, I feel like I've still got a role to play here and a job to do. You don't just get given jerseys at the Broncos. You've got to earn them.
1: Absolutely ridiculous to suggest that he's done for the year. Like, he deserves to go out on his own terms, and he's still playing well enough. And, yes, they haven't had the greatest season, but it's not on Adam Reynolds. Like, there are a number of individuals there who have not performed well throughout the year. Injuries as well have played a big part, but he deserves to go out like the champion he is.
2: Yep, you said it. 2-time premiership winner. You don't ask them to go and sit on the sideline.
1: No.
2: Yep. He deserves a farewell lap in that final game for the Broncos. All right, we'll be back after this to wrap things up.
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2: Before we go, J-Moss, I'm feeling old, mate. Cruz Hewitt, son of Leighton, he has just won his first ATP Tour match.
1: Wow.
2: Yeah, exactly.
1: How old is he?
2: I don't know. Why do you ask such tricky questions? So he's won 6-3, 6-4 at the Washington Open. He could take on Alex de Minaur in the second round. Son of Leighton.
1: I wonder if he's got the big come on.
2: Yeah. Dave the bus driver, this is a great text. Horsey, not the J-Moz kiss of death. No. Could you tip the Eagles? Can you change your tip?
1: Nah.
2: Righto. Thank you for your work today. Well, we'll catch you on the Continuous Call Team Friday.
1: Always a pleasure, mate.
2: All right, there is Jay Moz up next. We've got James Willis with Money News, and it's Nights with John Stanley. Tune in tomorrow. We'll check in with the Swans. Plus, we have league legend Cameron Smith to preview the footy. I'll see you then.
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23: Good evening, I'm Jamel Wills. Federal Treasurer Jim Chalmers is warning recent developments in the Middle East have not yet been factored into inflation data. Australia's headline inflation rate for the year to June was 3.8%, below RBA expectations. Mr. Chalmers says recent escalations in the Gulf have made the outlook for the rest of the year more complex.
24: We know that inflation is still higher than we would like it to be. We know that the war in the Middle East and the uncertain developments, even in the last couple of weeks, risks that outlook as well. But in the circumstances that we find ourselves in, these numbers today are encouraging.
23: Australian steel will be used to build America's Virginia-class submarine fleet. Viz Alloy Steel has received a $2 million order from US shipbuilder General Dynamics Electric Boat. Defence Industry Minister Pat Conroy has told Nine it's significant for the AUKUS agreement.
0: Aussie workers producing Aussie steel to go into US submarines. So this is another milestone for AUKUS.
23: Federal opposition leader Angus Taylor says he won't give a running commentary on a corruption inquiry involving New South Wales Liberal Party members. The ICAC has heard claims senior party members discussed seeking financial backing from him for a right-wing factional group. Mr Taylor is not accused of any wrongdoing. He says he wants to let the ICAC do its job.
4: As I say, I'm not going to give a running commentary on something I'm not party to. No payment was made. And I'll let the commission do its job.
23: A Gold Coast man accused of extorting former business partners remains in custody after facing court, Georgina Winter reports.
14: Police say three people alleged to have been previously in business with the 39-year-old man were threatened by two unknown men claiming to be debt collectors. Demands for a significant amount of money were made. No one was injured during the incidents. Officers executed a search warrant at a home in Miami earlier this week where they allegedly located drugs and the 39-year-old man was arrested. He appeared in court today, charged with extortion, stalking and drug possession. The case will return to court next month. Georgina Winter reporting.
23: Public hospital doctors in Victoria are taking protected industrial action for the first time in 20 years. They say it won't compromise patient care. And the price of stamps will increase by 15 cents to $1.85 in September. Concession and Christmas stamps will stay unchanged. In finance, one Australian dollar buying around 69.5 US cents.
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23: St Kilda star Rowan Marshall is in doubt to face the Swans on Saturday. The ruckman was a late out against North Melbourne following a back spasm. Coach Ross Lyon says Marshall will be up against it to play.
21: Still a bit of work to go, but it wasn't a slip disc or anything. It was just a bit of a spasm. So we are hopeful. A short week puts it a little bit in doubt. It was a normal week, probably, for sure.
23: The Swans' injury list continues with nine players on the bench. Adam Dewey says he will see out the last 3 years of his contract at West's Tigers after thrashing out issues with coach Benji Marshall. The NRL playmaker has apologised to teammates and fans for walking out last week. Tottenham Hotspur take on Sydney FC tonight at Allianz Stadium in the Sydney Super Cup. You're up to date. That's the latest news and sport.
3: 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Canberra's cold. Your house doesn't have to be.
25: Got an overnight low of -3, morning frost, then a sunny day tomorrow, 12. Friday morning frost, then sunny and a top of 14 degrees. On Saturday morning frost, partly cloudy, a top of 15. Sunday morning frost, a partly cloudy day, 16 degrees.
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3: 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Across Australia, this is Money News with James Willis.
4: Money, money. Yeah, good evening on Wednesday, July 29. I'm James Willis and it's great to have you company on Money News across our network, including 3AW Melbourne, 2GB Sydney, 4BC Brisbane, 6PR in Perth and our network stations across the country, including 2CC in Canberra. The open line number is 131873 and there's a bit for us to discuss tonight. In about 10 minutes from now, I'm going to be chatting to Jeff Wilson, one of the country's leading investors and fund managers from Wilson Asset Management. And we're going to talk about some of the tips and tricks that a lot of investors, the everyday investors, would be using now in light of the changes to the federal budget from a couple of months ago. Now, it's funny because every couple of days, someone will stop me in the street, and I've done two functions in the last 2 weeks, and one where I was talking to someone from the mining sector, and the other when I was talking to someone that basically manages or looks after a number of small businesses and does PR for them, and they both said, hey, these changes are far bigger than anyone has actually anticipated, and it's only when you look into the detail that you realise just how much more tax some people on their small business or on their share portfolio are going to be paying. Stuff like if you have five different stocks as one hypothetical and three lose money in a year and two make money, well, you can't deduct the losses against the gains, which is just crazy. And there's so many different parts of this mindlessly complicated policy that you look at and realise this has been drafted by someone who has never employed someone and probably never taken a risk in their life, the bureaucracy. And it will make Jim Chalmers and the federal government, the Albanese government, in the next 10 years, by the end of that 10-year period, $8 billion extra in tax alone from this change to capital gains tax and negative gearing, according to secret budget papers that have been uncovered by John Rolfe from the Daily Telegraph in the past few weeks. So Jeff Wilson will be on the show tonight. We'll also catch up with Stephanie Tonkin, who is the CEO of the Consumer Action Law Centre, because there has been a major issue for eight different banks who incorrectly linked customers' offset accounts to their mortgage. And as a result, the customer was paying more interest than they should have. This is great work from ASIC, the watchdog, who did a random phishing exercise and discovered that a lot of the banks, including a number of the big four, were not correctly looking after people's offset accounts. So we'll go through that in detail tonight. We'll also wrap up the markets with Scott Phillips from Motley Fool. Another good day led by the colossal performance from the mining giant Rio Tinto. My number is 131873. The text line 0460 873 873. I'm James Willis. Great to have you company on Money News tonight.
3: Money, money.
4: Now, as a starting point, and I'll just be keen for your views on this and whether you think this is on the right track, whether the policy settings are correct or whether this is just another example of Australians being taxed through the nose at every opportunity. At every turn, we are warned about a housing crisis and a problem that requires us to construct all these new homes. In fact, by the end of the decade, across Australia, it's 2 million homes. But before the shovels even go into the ground and the planning laws change, and we're told that we have to expect high-rise that resembles Hong Kong and parts of the east coast of Australia, can we talk for a moment about stamp duty? Now, I realise it's a long list, but is stamp duty the most unhelpful and ridiculous tax in this country? And so basically what we're doing here is charging someone and the government taking a clip when they buy a house. There are some exemptions, but not enough. And governments have become addicted to this honeypot. The Victorian government will collect $10 billion this financial year from stamp duty alone. I haven't included land tax in these numbers, but I could because that number would be much bigger. But on stamp duty alone, it's $10 billion. In New South Wales, it's worth $13 billion. $8 billion a year in Queensland. And for our listeners on 6PR in Perth, $4 billion a year on stamp duty alone. And sure, there are some basic exemptions, but not many. And as I say, governments have simply become addicted to this revenue stream. It is often a roadblock for young people trying to crack into the housing market. But critically, I can guarantee that it stops a lot of people from downsizing. No one else wants to sell the family home and then have to buy something else with an extra six-figure sum on top that is just given to their state government. By that stage of your life, you're thinking, I've paid enough tax, thank you. I'm not giving $100,000 plus to the state government out of my retirement fund. So this is so big now that unfortunately it will never be abolished. But the question is the rates, the thresholds, and if more exemptions need to apply, particularly for people looking to downsize. I want to have a chat to Matthew Cridlin, who is the state taxes partner at law firm Hamilton Locke. He's on the line for us tonight. Matthew, thanks for your time.
5: Good evening, James.
4: As a starting point, is that accurate in your mind that this is so big and so lucrative that it would be impossible for state governments to stop charging land tax? Oh, sorry, stamp duty.
5: Yeah, sure. So certainly in relation to residential property, it is very lucrative, as you say. The only jurisdiction which has tried to move away from stamp duty on residential property is the ACT. So they've got a 20-year program, which has arguably failed in terms of their desire to move away from stamp duty on residential property. Victoria's trying to move away from it on commercial and industrial property, but is retaining it on residential.
4: So let's talk about the settings then. And as a starting point, and I realise a lot of the incentives have been applied to young people, and that's good because it means that young people can buy their first home, although the thresholds and the amount, the property amount could be higher. But in terms of people downsizing, are there enough incentives or exemptions in that space, or does that have to be the focus to say, if you want to downsize, we won't charge you stamp duty?
5: Yeah, that's certainly the increasing focus at the moment. And you're right about housing affordability. And often with housing affordability, there's a lot of focus on new housing supply and, you know, shovels in the ground, as you say. But there also needs to be some focus on existing housing stock and whether it's appropriately utilised. And at the moment, it's not. And part of that problem is that you might have empty nesters or people that are looking to downsize, as you say, and if they do that, it actually frees up their existing property for people that might be looking to move into a larger property or into a location that's closer to their work or education. And the difficulty is that the homeowners that are wanting to downsize, they're put off from doing so because, as you say, there's a large upfront capital cost associated with buying a new home.
4: Right. One proposal that has been on the table in New South Wales, I think previously from a former government, and I just wonder whether this would work across the board, was to replace, eventually phase out stamp duty in large parts of the property market and replace it with an annual land tax. Is that good policy in your mind?
5: I'm personally opposed to it. There's a few reasons for that. One being that the land tax, once it commences, would continue in perpetuity. So if you own a property for many years, you're paying annually as opposed to stamp duty, which as abhorrent as it is at least a one-off upfront tax. But there's other issues associated with the land tax proposal. My personal view is that the far better way to go is to actually reduce the duty rates. Now that might sound bleedingly obvious, but one of the benefits in reducing the rates is that if it stimulates more sale transactions, there's more duty revenue collected on those additional sales transactions. So by reducing the rate, you can actually plug that revenue gap from the reduced rates through the additional duty on the increased sales transactions. So that, in my mind, is the far better way to go.
4: I mean, the reality is when you look at the figures, and this was reported today in the Financial Review, when a typical stamp duty payment is the equivalent of 5 months of take-home income, double the imposts when compared to the 2000s. And nationally, stamp duty has risen fivefold in one generation. This is stopping a lot of people from doing what they want to do.
5: It's bracket creep. There's no other word for it. So, yes, these rates and these thresholds haven't moved for many years. New South Wales is the only jurisdiction which does index the rates annually, and it started that in 2019, and full credit to the former Perrottet Liberal government for introducing that. The problem is that the rates were already so high and the thresholds were already so low when that indexing was introduced that it doesn't materially move the dial.
4: Just lastly, you would have heard this, Matthew, in relation to land tax, and I get these stories from Victoria all the time. It's become a major issue in New South Wales, where in the last couple of years, anyone that has been paying land tax is now paying a whole lot more land tax, and part of the issue is the measurements and the systems they use.
5: Absolutely. So there's been some very significant changes to land tax, particularly down in Victoria. Certainly there have been the reductions in the tax-free thresholds and also increasing land valuation and changes to valuation methodologies. All of those things go into the mix and drive up that cost.
4: Just lastly, million-dollar question, why does the government get a clip when you buy a car? What's the stamp duty on vehicles for?
5: Exactly. Yeah. So when you've got those registration duties on the purchase of a vehicle, my personal opinion is it's unconstitutional, but that's probably a conversation for another day. But yes, it's certainly additional revenue that the states are collecting through registration duty on new vehicles and existing vehicles when ownership is transferred.
4: That's right. But we're not talking about the rego, the mandatory rego and green slip or whatever the slip may be in your state. We're talking about the government taking a clip just because you've gone and bought a new car.
5: Exactly. And as I say, my personal professional opinion is it's unconstitutional. But we're going to have to wait for somebody to take it to the High Court.
4: Victoria had its
5: EV road user charges struck down as being unconstitutional. And I think the same applies to those registration duties.
4: That was interesting, Matthew. I really appreciate your time tonight. Thank you.
5: My pleasure. Thank you.
4: Matthew Cridland, the state taxes partner at law firm Hamilton Locke. Yeah, come on. Anyone that's bought a new car, what are we paying stamp duty on the sale for? The government gets a clip. 131873 is our number. And on stamp duty, I think it would be a key consideration for anyone considering downsizing, knowing that they're going to have to pay it on the cost of a new home. Now, there is a very good incentive or bonus, if you will, for people that sell their home to downsize and can deposit $150,000 or $300,000 for a couple directly into their superannuation for a tax benefit. But we're talking about someone now selling the family home, which would be worth probably for a lot of people several million dollars, and then having to buy a townhouse or an apartment or a house in another part of their capital city or where they're living, wherever you're listening to from us now, and when on that new property, potentially giving over a six-figure sum out of your retirement straight to the state government. Surely as a starting point, if this is too lucrative for governments and too much of a honeypot, they would say for anyone downsizing, you only pay 50% stamp duty as a starting point. Be keen for your views on that tonight on Money News. 131873 is our number. The text line 0460 873 873.
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4: Yes, thank you for tuning in. 131873. Feedback on stamp duty. Shane's online. Hi, Shane. Yes, Shane. Hello, Shane. No, he's not there. We'll come back to Shane in a little while. Mark's online. Hi, Mark.
15: How you going?
4: Good. Go ahead.
15: Yes, yeah, I just turned the radio on and heard you speaking about downsizing and downsizers having to pay stamp duty. Mm. We downsized ourselves from a family home in suburban Melbourne.
4: Yep.
15: And moved to an apartment. And the apartment development we moved into was still under construction. So instead of paying $80,000 in stamp duty, we only paid about $13,000. So it was a significant saving that we could use for furniture and other things. This is part of a larger development in Moonee Ponds.
4: Yep.
15: And there are still, they're building another building, so there will be stamp duty savings available for downsizers or anybody who buys.
4: Okay. Thank you, Mark. I appreciate you telling us about how you avoided some of those costs by downsizing outside of Melbourne. Some feedback here. Chris, hi, James. Stamp duty sucks. This is in relation to vehicles. By the way, it's not on new car sales. It's secondhand and continues every time it sells. My son and I are in the process of starting a new business and five new regos, five lots of stamp duty. Yet why is the government taking a clip every time you buy a car? Can someone explain that to me? You're paying tax on the petrol. You have to get a rego and a third-party insurance policy. The government is getting a clip the whole way through. And then, like, buying and selling a car, here you go. Just give the government some money, honestly. 131873 is our open line number. Great to have you company. My name's James Willis, and the fallout from the federal budget continues, and it feels like some people are really only just waking up to how the tax changes from Jim Chalmers will impact them. They might not even know for another 12 months, specifically relating to shares and investments. Now, only yesterday I had someone stop me at a function and explain the personal impact on them. And they just made the point to me, look, I'm paying 37, 39 cents in the dollar on every dollar in tax on my income. And I've decided to put some money aside after tax dollars into the stock market. You know, it might be $500 a week or whatever the amount of money is, a few hundred bucks. And suddenly, instead of receiving a discount of 50% on any capital gain that the share portfolio has, they're paying their entire income tax rate. It's a joke. And it's impacting average Australians. And this was all sold to us as property when the larger impact is significant. By the way, it has been revealed in the last few weeks, according to the Daily Telegraph, that secret modelling from Treasury has confirmed the additional tax take from the changes to negative gearing and the discount on capital gains tax will eventually earn an extra $8 billion in taxes a year. There's also an unprecedented minimum tax of 30% on the majority of trusts. I want to have a chat to Jeff Wilson, one of the country's most successful investors and fund managers, who has been talking about this issue, I have to say, for quite some time. He's on the line for us tonight. Jeff, welcome back to the program.
9: Hey, good to be on, James. Thank you. And it was interesting you were saying about that person that has just realised that the money they've been putting away to invest into ETFs or listed investment companies or shares to make a little bit of money, now they're going to pay double the tax. And, you know, the sad thing is, you know, the government talked about, or Chalmers talked about this, you know, trying to make the budget more equitable for young people. If you're a young person trying to get a deposit for a house, it'll take you nearly an extra 4 years to get that deposit together if you were investing that deposit in the market to try to get ahead. I mean, it's as you said, it is a joke. And the impact, I mean, we can go through that, what is happening on people and what is happening on companies. It's very negative for Australia.
4: Well, Jeff, just in general terms, we have to keep saying this, but for most people, we're talking about money that they have already paid tax on at least once through their income tax that they've decided to invest in their future, and suddenly they're being taxed on it a whole lot more.
9: Yeah, and obviously what we're focusing on is the capital gains tax on Australian shares and Australian businesses, because this is the bizarre thing about the whole strategy. We've seen you increase the tax on something, then you get less demand. We've seen that with property, property prices falling. So if you increase the tax on businesses, you get less businesses, less employment, less opportunities for young people. It is just crazy. Like, it's stupidity of the highest order, what they're doing.
4: Well, and it was only revealed today, Jeff, you've got a lot of experts saying that the only productivity and the only growth in the Australian economy at the moment is because of data centres and this explosion of data centres, which are largely being driven by global international companies. But can I just clarify this? Because someone has asked me about this, and I just want to get your thoughts on this, and I realise this is a complicated space, but let's just say I've got five different individual stocks, and I've held those for a year, and in that year, two made losses, three made gains. Am I right in saying that under these tax changes, I can no longer remove or offset the losses against the gains on my final tax return?
9: Well, it's part right. The big thing, and probably they used a great example. They used, we all know the four major Australian banks.
4: Yeah.
9: They looked at the share prices of the four major Australian banks over the last 10 years. And if you put the same amount of money in each of the four of them, and at the end of the 10 years, you sold them all, what you tend to find when you buy a few shares that some do really well, like CommBank has done exceptionally well, and the other three, even though they've gone up, they haven't gone up by as much as inflation. So you actually have a real loss. So therefore, if you sold them all after 10 years, your average tax rate, I think, would have been close to 80%. or it was something totally ridiculous. Because what happens is, if you buy a share, say, at a dollar and it goes to 90 cents and you sell it, then you can claim that loss. But if you buy the share at a dollar and 10 years later, you've indexed it by, which you can, and the index value is up to, say, $1.20 or $1.30, and your shares are still at a dollar, that 20 cents you've lost in real terms, you can't offset against your gains. So unfortunately what's going to happen is, and as I think you pointed out earlier, people are just starting to realise this, the person you spoke to last night.
4: Yep.
9: As they sit down with their financial planners or their stockbrokers, over the next year, the 7.7 million Australians that own shares outside super, they will realise it's not in their interest to have a portfolio of shares anymore. You're better off putting it in like a managed fund or an ETF or a listed investment company, which unfortunately is

0: they go public. I mean, these people can't win.
1: 100%. But like effectively, back before this came in, if someone was trying to make money over a 12-month period, say wanted to make 10% a year from investing, they'd want to make that all as capital gains, because the tax on capital gains, if you're a zero taxpayer, was zero, and it was half your marginal rate. Yeah, you know, the maximum you pay is 23.5%. But now, that 10%, you actually don't want to make that in a capital gain anymore. So you don't want to take risks. So you don't want to invest in mining companies. You don't want to invest in any small Australian growth companies. Like, there's 2.7 million small Australian companies that employ 5 million people. You don't want to invest in them anymore.
0: Okay.
1: You want to invest in high-yielding companies, which is, it's just illogical.
0: So let's talk about now, because you would have had people come to you and say, what do I do? So for the general investor who puts their spare cash into the stock market, individual shares, if they're rethinking their approach now, growth, yield, what are they doing?
1: Well, I mean, the tough thing is, yeah, with the market, and particularly with small mining companies, it's, yeah, every now and then one hits it out of the park.
0: That's right, yeah.
1: So in theory, if you're prepared to take a bit of risk, you probably want some of that, but really, you shouldn't have a portfolio of shares anymore. You either create a company yourself and invest through that company, because you only pay 25% tax, or you invest in a ETF or a listed investment company or a managed fund. Now, really, what you'd like to do in terms of the return you'd like to get, if you're getting the 10% return, you'd actually like to get it with 3% of capital growth, and the other 7%, you'd actually want to get it as a fully franked dividend. So people are going for a lot more for yield. Slower growth companies with yield. Unfortunately, that's where it's pushing everyone. And you look at the market, you know, in July, the all ordinaries is up nearly 3%. And unfortunately, the small companies, you know, the small ordinaries, which is a measure of that, is 5% less. Now, that's down 2%. So yeah, we're already seeing the impact, and it'll continue to play out over the next year. Because you've got to remember, this doesn't come in till the 1st of July 2027. So people will find, over time, people will find how negative this is going to be on the Australian economy and on themselves personally.
0: Jeff, just lastly, I'm already getting messages. One asking, is the safest bet now a high interest bank account of about a 5% return per annum? And another message here from Rowan saying, is superannuation now the best option as much as possible for your retirement?
1: 100%. Like, number one is superannuation. Well, it's your own home. Put as much into your own home, because they don't tax that at all. Well, at the moment, I assume that'll come. I assume that.
0: It's coming, yeah.
1: Effectively, yeah, but not for the foreseeable future. Mm. And number two is superannuation. Yeah, 100%. Because you put as much as you can into superannuation, you're better off doing all your investing out of your super fund, if you have your self-managed super fund, or put it into superannuation. And the question is, am I better off just having the yield, the 5%? I think bank bills are 5 and a bit percent at the moment, 5.1. Probably not. The ideal situation is if you can make that 10%, but before this came in, you wanted to make that 10% in growth, in the value of the shares going up. Mm. Now you're happy if it only goes up 3 or 4%, because then you'll pay no tax on that growth. And if you get the rest of the return, the 6 or 7%, as a fully franked dividend. Mm. So look around for companies that can deliver that for you.
0: Jeff, we appreciate your time and your expertise at all. As always, thank you.
1: Thanks, James.
0: It's Jeff Wilson from Wilson Asset Management. He is one of the most successful investors and fund managers in the country. And when he talks, we should all be listening. I found that fascinating. We'll go to a break. Back soon.
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3: Hot and cold?
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3: Shivers. Flush.
4: Changed the sheets a couple of times last week.
3: Yeah. Well, you should do that anyway. Yeah. Hold on. Based on your habits.
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10: This is James Willis on Money News on this Wednesday night. Thanks for your company. You may want to check your mortgage for a second, and you might even have to contact your bank, because you might have already paid more than you should have in terms of the interest repayments, because ASIC has found major banks, and I think there's 8 of them in total, have failed to properly manage some of our mortgage offset accounts. The corporate watchdog says the errors have cost customers tens of millions of dollars in total in extra interest. Now, offset accounts, for those that don't know, are used by many mortgage holders to help reduce interest costs on their home loans. And it works as a savings account at the same time, but you only pay interest on the total amount once you minus whatever is in the offset account. And it's believed many customers didn't realise anything was wrong here because their repayments had largely stayed the same, but the whole time they had unknowingly paid more interest and have taken longer to pay off their loans. And if you're in this situation, we're going to tell you right now how you can contact your bank and get in front of this. Stephanie Tonkin is the CEO of the Consumer Action Law Centre. She joins me on the line. Stephanie, thanks for your time.
11: Thanks for having me.
10: This seems like, in general terms, a pretty big stuff up.
11: Look, I think the scale of the problem is magnified because so many people in Australia have offset home loans. We have $349 billion sitting in offset accounts. They make up 14% of the total loans in Australia. So this is a widespread issue, and those compensation figures, $55 million in a two-year period, period. ASIC has said that that's likely an underestimate. There's likely much more. That just goes to show how much money is at stake here.
10: What went wrong here with all of these banks? Just tell people why this occurred.
11: Yeah, so it's a good model when it's working, but ASIC's report has found that banks weren't identifying that customers wanted to open up offset accounts, or when they had an offset account linked to their bank account, sometimes it was delinked. So what that means is, as you said, when an offset account is connected to the home loan account, then the amount of savings in that offset account offset the amount of interest you pay on your home loan. And so ASIC has found that the banks, many of them, all of them, weren't actually linking up the offset account with the home loan account. So that discount on the interest payments wasn't being applied. So that happened not only in the establishment of loans for many, many accounts, but also when there were changes to the loans.
10: So the bizarre thing here is that the average customer would not have known about this because there was no difference in the payments that they made, and they would have seen the money in that account that they thought was the offset account. But the problem is they've paid more interest, haven't they, every month?
11: Yes, that's the conclusion. There's a fair bit in the report as well about the lack of visibility of information for customers when they have an offset account. So it can be very difficult to know, and it varies across different products and banks, but it can be very difficult to know if your accounts are linked or if you're getting the right amount of discount based on the offset.
10: Understood. So, for example, someone with a $500,000 mortgage and a $50,000 amount in a 100% offset account would be only normally charged interest on the $450,000 rather than the full loan balance, and this wasn't occurring. And it wasn't for this random phishing job from ASIC, we wouldn't know about this.
11: That's right. Now, this is an issue that was identified and there was litigation in the wake of the Royal Commission. It seemed to have gone away, but ASIC had picked up on the issue again and had received a lot of complaints and focused in on surveillance work and pulling together this information for this report. So the issue is very much front and centre again today and widespread as the report.
10: So, Stephanie, the $55 million payment for compensation, do you think that has adequately addressed this issue, or is that unders in your view?
11: Well, ASIC's report itself says that is an underestimate. There are likely many, many more customers who are entitled to some sort of compensation. One other finding in the report was that there was inconsistent detection of the failures and a slowness to fix the issues or to compensate customers. So it really concludes that there's more people out there who should be compensated. But again, it's pretty hard for us ordinary customers to know whether or not we were being afforded the right level of discount.
10: Just lastly, do you think it's a factor that a lot of these banking apps are very good, but some of them are not that great, and some of them are still in 2026 very hard to navigate and get information out of?
11: On the product itself, yes, it's not particularly transparent whether or not you're receiving all of the payments that you're all of the discounts that you're entitled to. So there's a transparency issue there, and with a lack of transparency and these issues being identified by the regulator, of course there's a question of trust here. People are taking out these offset products because they're a good product if they're working, but we have to basically trust in the banks to be applying it adequately. And the failures that are called out in the report are relatively basic. It's things like a bank could not identify if or when a customer had requested an offset account. So this is really pointing to banks needing to invest much more in their systems in order to make sure that these issues don't happen. It's quite basic.
10: Very well said. For anyone listening that thinks they may have been caught up in this, how do they know? What should they do?
11: Yes. 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
10: I really appreciate your time tonight, Stephanie. Thanks for joining us.
11: Thank you.
10: Stephanie Tonkin, the CEO of the Consumer Action Law Centre.
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10: Just to clear up, because there are people asking about what banks were involved in this finding from ASIC. Well, according to the report, ASIC looked at banks between September 1, 2023 and August 31, 2025. And this was all relating to improper or incorrect setup of the offset account linked to your mortgage. And they found examples with AMP, ANZ, CBA, Credit Union Australia, HSBC, ING, Macquarie and Westpac. But the key point out of this report is what they've found may only be a fraction of the people that are actually impacted. So contact your bank or the watchdog to find out more.
22: And now on Money News, the market wrap.
10: It's been a fantastic day on the Australian share market. In fact, the last couple of weeks have been pretty good overall. The ASX 200 has closed up 9,038, the highest in 5 months. Every sector in the green. Healthcare was the strongest as CSL surged 7.2%. And mining giant Rio Tinto, probably the story of the day. Scott Phillips, the Chief Investment Officer at the Motley Fool, fool.com.au, is on the line for us tonight. Scott, thanks for your time.
23: James, pleasure. Good evening.
10: Let's talk about Rio Tinto, firstly.
23: Great.
0: cracking result, wasn't it? I mean, you can't do much more than deliver that sort of result. We, as always with miners, you know their production numbers, but seeing the costs and the ability to turn that cost into profit has been extraordinary. Almost 50% increase in Rio's profit. Copper driving this one, and that has always been, always, recently been the story. We know BHP's trying to get into the game. We know other miners are trying to do the same thing. Copper is going to be the metal of the future if they're right. Certainly for now, at least, the demand for copper is absolutely turbocharging Rio's profits.
10: Yeah, and a big dividend. And it was interesting to hear the talk today, Scott, about how the mining companies are very, very excited about data centres and what data centres will mean for their businesses.
0: Mate, it's incredible, right? So this is back to copper. I mean, the critical minerals, we talk so much about critical minerals in general, the old rare earths, as we call them, or mineral sands, they used to be called. These are the kind of, they're critical for profit, I'll put it that way. While ever there is excess demand for these things, and AI growth has absolutely stretched supply chains across the board. Remember, of course, NVIDIA can't make enough chips. It is literally a multi-trillion-dollar business, and the constraint on its growth and its value is it simply doesn't have the manufacturing facilities to allow it to produce the sort of volumes that its customers demand. So, look, there's two ways to look at this. Firstly, it's an extraordinary way to get and use pricing power to your advantage. I will say, if you're slightly contrary, you look at this and going, that may well be the best of times, right? At some point, when production capacity catches up, all of a sudden you may find the profit margins aren't what they used to be, but all you can do is make hay while the sun shines. That's working for the chip makers. It's also working really, really well for the miners, really pretty much across the board. And so, yes, not everybody, not all the time, but Rio in particular, if you're in copper, we know copper is in huge demand. We're seeing a spike, by the way, in theft of copper across the world.
10: Yes.
0: Because it is so expensive. So that is the story. I will say again, if you've been around for a while, the ability of the market to catch up with supply to what is excessive demand is almost always universal. And so, again, be a little bit careful here. We may well look back at 2026 and go, you know what? That was the time before supply caught up. If it does, there will be not necessarily tough times, but just less attractive times ahead.
10: Scott, two quick ones before you go. The health company CSL up more than 7% today. They've had a good little period. I know they've come down from giant highs, but what do you make of CSL?
0: Yeah, right. A good little period after a long, terrible period. I think the selling was overdone. This is a business that really does have very significant advantages in the market. Its R&D budget is larger than most companies' revenues. So this is an extraordinary story. I don't know whether necessarily I think it's a very good chance it'll do well from here, but it has all the odds in its favour. If you're looking to invest, you're going to look for an opportunity where you're going to say, you know what, where do I think the odds are pretty good? As I've already said, if you've got an R&D budget bigger than most companies' revenue numbers, there's a very good chance you're going to be at the forefront. If not that, they can probably acquire whatever they want. So the big dogs don't always win, but when you've got the budget and the appetite, you're in a pretty good space. I think as investors, it's a really, really interesting place to be. I think it probably is a winner from here. I'm not saying long term, might be bumpy in the short term, but I think the pessimism is massively overdone for CSL.
10: I've got 30 seconds before I've got to clear a break. General advice only, a stock or a sector that our listeners should be keeping an eye on?
0: Have a look at Servcorp. SRV is the code. This is a company that does serviced offices. They're kind of a bit passe these days with co-working everywhere. But this is a really cheap business on a PE basis. Good cash flow generation, family run, has been for a long, long time. No guarantees, but I suspect this is a very good opportunity to buy a very good long-term business, which has plenty of international and local growth ahead of it.
10: Scott, great to have you back. We appreciate your time.
0: Thanks, Josh. Appreciate it.
10: Scott Phillips, the Chief Investment Officer at The Motley Fool, fool.com.au. There's a lot of stock tips on that site, and great to have Scott as part of Money News.
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10: 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Just like Peter's done. No wonder people are thinking about moving overseas so that they can minimise their tax. Well, Peter, that's not for everyone. And obviously, it's a big step to move overseas. But if you had money, you would definitely consider moving to New Zealand or Singapore, where the capital gains tax rate is, wait for it, zero. We'll see you tomorrow.
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12: Good evening, I'm Jamel Wells. Testing has confirmed the H5 bird flu strain is spreading in Australia's native wildlife. Analysis of 11 detections in South Australia has led scientists to conclude the virus has been transmitted locally. Agriculture Minister Julie Collins says authorities are prepared for any future spread.
13: While there remains no evidence of any mass mortalities at this point in time, we do expect, with this local transmission, that there will be further detections in Australian wildlife.
12: Some economists believe interest rates will rise again soon despite better than expected inflation numbers. Headline inflation fell to 3.8% for the year to June. Quarterly inflation rose in the past 3 months. KPMG economist Brendan Rinn says the RBA board will still have concerns.
14: The fact that we're still seeing core inflation rise and it's now 1.1% above their target rate of 2.5%, there's a high chance that they will continue with a further increase in the cash rate.
12: A 20-year-old Queensland man faces the death penalty in Syria if he's convicted of a shooting murder. Patrick Stevenson has been detained for 7 months on a charge of premeditated murder. He was arrested after 40-year-old Australian citizen Abdullah Burgess was shot dead. A country football player has been charged with assault over an on-field incident in Western Australia. The 23-year-old is accused of punching and choking an opponent during a match on Sunday. One person's been injured in a house fire at Bonnie Rig in Sydney's west. Fire crews remain at the scene. Surrounding properties have been evacuated as a precaution. Love and marriage are not necessarily going together, according to the latest data. Brian Wilson reports.
15: The number of people saying I do across Australia continues to fall, with around 119,000 couples tying the knot last year. Meanwhile, the number of divorces jumped by 4.1%. Family law specialist Carolyn Council says financial stress is a common cause, but many older couples are now just expecting more from life.
16: In the hard light of dawn, their soon-to-be former partner doesn't look as attractive.
15: The median age for divorce is 47. Brian Wilson reporting.
12: In finance, one Australian dollar buying around 69.5 US cents.
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12: Broncos veteran Ben Hunt is rejecting calls for him to retire at the end of the season. The 36-year-old has re-signed for 2027, but former teammate Corey Parker believes Hunt's time is up. Hunt says he's not interested in walking away.
18: For me at the moment, I feel like I can still contribute to this team, and that's not just on the field on the weekends. That's in and around the club, my leadership and what I can give. I feel like that's still very valuable, and imagine the club still think that as well. So I'm still keen to keep playing.
12: Fremantle coach Justin Longmuir is again looking to stop Bulldogs star Marcus Fontempelli when they clash in Perth on Friday. Geelong are boosting their tag plans to hold back Collingwood's Nick Dacos when they clash tomorrow night. Gymnasts Brianna Scott and Jessie Moore were among nine gold medal winners for Australia on day five of the Commonwealth Games. And Australian tennis player Ila Tomljanovic has withdrawn from the US Open. You're up to date. That's the latest news and sport.
9: 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Alexander Watson Insulation. Canberra's cold. Your house doesn't have to be.
19: Got an overnight low of -3, morning frost, then a sunny day tomorrow, 12. Friday morning frost, then sunny and a top of 14 degrees. On Saturday morning frost, partly cloudy, a top of 15. Sunday morning frost, a partly cloudy day, 16 degrees.
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1: Good evening, everyone. Welcome along. Welcome to Wednesday night. Very busy news hour coming up shortly, and a special news hour guest joining us. We'll be talking cars in the next hour. A phenomenal piece of nostalgia for you, which really is in response to a lot of requests I've had over the last week. We'll do that after 10 o'clock tonight. If my voice is a little bit scratchy, there's something going around. I was talking to Lucy Zelich about this earlier. It's almost identical, this thing. It gets into your chest, whatever it might be. So if my voice is sounding a bit different, my apologies. It's not your radio. It's not your smart speaker, whatever it might be. It's me, and I should be able to get through the next few hours. 131-873 is the number. There's a bit to talk about tonight, and there's three really significant stories that have landed just in the last hour. First of all, one of these comes from Pauline Hanson. Now, this is being reported in the Nine newspapers and also the Australian newspaper, because when Parliament resumes, she is going to put forward a very, very, very detailed, and she's calling it a court-proof plan to keep ISIS terrorists and supporters out of Australia. So this is a counter-terror bill. She says it'll be high court proof. So obviously they've gone through it with lawyers. It's 22-page Protecting Australians from Foreign Terrorist Fighters Bill. Parliament resumes on August 11, and it's being described as the most detailed piece of One Nation policy since the party's ascendancy after the Bondi attack. And there's a whole lot of detail here. She's saying she sent this to Angus Taylor and another of the crossbenchers, hasn't had a response yet. She sent this to them last Thursday. The opposition leader said, thank you for backing my anti-terror push, and bring forward the proposals for Parliament's consideration. But this is all about saying, well, you're saying we haven't got any MPs and haven't got any detailed policies. Well, here it is, and it's on the website of the Australian, the Sydney Morning Herald. It says it would create a foreign terrorist fighter exclusion order, stop the automatic issue of return permits while the court considers a case, make it harder for people to get bail for terror offences, allow the blocking of passports for anyone on an exclusion order, and making it a crime to organise or facilitate an unauthorised return. And the Australian is saying that One Nation has sought high-level legal advice externally on the bill, including from prominent constitutional lawyers. So they throw that forward, and we saw this a bit with the proposal to deport illegal immigrants, people who are here illegally, who've outstayed all of their visas, and they do get, as we pointed out, I think last week, there's a couple of thousand that are being deported each year, but that's not even making a dent in the 60, 70, 80,000 that are here within the community. Coalition's got a plan. When One Nation's plan came out, front page of all the publications. And so again, you've got this very detailed piece of policy being released in response to people saying, it's okay to be there in the polls, but where's your policy? And so they say, well, here is a policy. So that's landed just in the last hour or so. And then we've got the continuing toing and froing over what's happening in the Middle East. But Iran, after everything that's happened, the economy's been turned upside down, world oil supply lines have been affected, we've been paying more, inflation's taken off, and yet you've still got a repressive regime in Iran. And in the Australian newspaper, again, this one's landed just in the last hour, Shakoufa Azar, who's been reporting regularly on people within Iran who she keeps in touch with, and these are people who risk their lives just to get information out. But she's talking about this massive, massive crackdown where protesters estimated, 40, 50, 60,000 people, maybe up to 80,000 people, who were slaughtered in a response to protests. This is back in January. Now, she's starting to tell stories about some of the kids, very young children, that were killed in this massacre. She even details a story where a mother saw her very young daughter killed in front of her. And the people who did it said, bring the spare you so you can suffer for the rest of your life and remember what's just happened here, which is just horrific. And she's wondering where the thought is about the people within Iran, the victims. I saw this morning some stories of a series of public executions that have occurred again. So we're all hoping this thing can be brought to an end, and that the Strait of Hormuz can open and oil prices can start to settle down and inflation can go down, what about the people in Iran who are under the yoke of these people who are supposed to have been essentially obliterated? But it seems the people running the show there may be even worse than the ones that were there before the war began. 131873 is the number. Who knows what will come from that? There are meetings in Washington that may determine the direction of that particular dispute. So there's that one. And how about this one? This one's just popped up. We often hear that things are for sale. For instance, we hear, for instance, in this the gang wars in Sydney, how hits are put up on the web as a contract. Well, $10,000 to go and firebomb that place. You pay more, you can have a hit on someone. You can actually have a murder contracted out. So it's several moves away. So you're insulating the person who's starting it, and down the track, someone takes the money. This one, this is a story coming out of a court, and I'll just read you the detail of this. It says, a public servant allegedly had a price list as low as $500 for leaking the names and addresses of underworld figures to their rivals. Now, this involves a corrective services officer. It's a case that's been going through the courts. The person's now been released on bail. But all of this, according to court papers that are now able to be reported, corrective services New South Wales employee allegedly charged only $500 for information she accessed on the personal profiles of 16 different inmates in late last year through to May of this year. Some were organised crime figures or people with criminal associations, others were accused of murder. Now, there's a lot more detail here, and they are saying that they raided this woman's home May 13, accessed her laptop, allegedly finding a document containing restricted data and the fees sought for sharing it. She's claimed, despite having a price list, she'd been paid just $500 in cash on two occasions for the information. There are comments here saying, quotes from her, "I assume they were Alabedeens or Hamzies. It was all like Middle Eastern names usually. I assume it was people, rivals fighting. I don't know. I didn't want to know." And she's saying, according to the quotes here in the police papers, she was scared because I've been doing the wrong thing. Now, later on in the papers, court documents state one of the people allegedly on the leaked list has since been shot outside his home. And the Telegraph understands another person who also features on the list was targeted in a drive-by shooting in recent times. So they're saying the woman was originally refused bail, granted bail last week in the New South Wales Supreme Court on strict conditions. There are caveats in place, a suppression order to protect her identity and the identity of those figures whose information she allegedly leaked, also made on that day. But these details are able to be reported, and there they are on the Telegraph website. 131873 is the number. All of that's just landed just in the last hour or so at 8:15. We do often take refuge in sport to maybe distract us from what's going on that ain't all that pretty. And the Commonwealth Games, I've long thought that in the world of sport, there's maybe half a dozen really big events. And in Australian sport, there's a few things that we've always wanted to see. If you go back far enough, it was the America's Cup. We saw, of course, Adam Scott finally in Australia and won the Masters. But one of the really big events in world sport, one of the handful, is the 100 metres on the track for men. And we've got to go back more than 60 years to get on the dais, even at a Commonwealth Games. And yet we've got Lachie Kennedy overnight running a phenomenal race, getting a silver medal at the Commonwealth Games. He's a very young man, and he's got a big future ahead of him. And you think about 2032, because Gout's in there as well. So the future of Australian sprinting, finally, that might be a very hot ticket. Are they selling those tickets yet for 2032? I think just as the 400 in Sydney with Cathy Freeman was the hot event, maybe the 100 metres for men in Brisbane in 2032 might be the one to get a ticket for. We might be talking about that at the time. 8:16, guest joining us shortly for our news hour. You want to be part of it, give us your thoughts on any of the things we've talked about here tonight. You may have something you've seen or heard today that you want to raise with us, or it may be something that you think needs to be have a light shone on. We can do it for you. Give us a call, 131873 at 8:16.
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1: 20 past 8 it is, of course, a Wednesday night. And Trent Nikolic, who is now a broadcaster with our network, he's also, his sideline is our motoring editor as well. How are you, mate?
13: I'm good, mate. Good evening, everyone. I was coming here for 9 o'clock for automotive, and you just said to me, "Why don't you just come in here an hour earlier?" And I said, "Yeah, all right."
1: I've got people here saying, "If your voice lasts the show, I'll be surprised." That's from Brett. Can we keep that one?
13: Are you saying you had ulterior motives that I'm only here in case your voice gives out, yep, and then I'm here till midnight?
1: Yeah,
13: I thought so.
1: I've got a note here from someone talking about Tommy Robinson,
13: yep,
1: and some of the things that have been said about Tommy Robinson. I've mentioned Tommy Robinson, so I don't know who you're responding to there. If you want to give me an idea of what you're talking about, because sometimes you get these little notes coming through and I have no idea what people are talking about.
13: The thing I've noticed with the text line when you're in the hot seat, people send messages. You know how some people send messages in three or four messages, yep, when they, yep, could send one? But the thing is, in between each message, you're getting 20 messages from other people.
1: That's right.
13: You get all these weirdo messages, yeah, that
1: so
13: don't add up.
1: If someone wants to tell me, they can get... Look, I just mentioned a moment ago, and we'll touch on it very briefly, because One Nation's at the centre of all the conversations at the moment.
13: Yep.
1: And Pauline Hanson, I noticed tonight, Paul Kelly, who's been doing this for literally 50 years, he's saying that One Nation is a thing of beauty for the Labor Party. It's benefiting the Labor Party. The Labor Party's putting One Nation up there on a pedestal and essentially trying to marginalise the coalition. And here we have a situation where one of the common points about One Nation is, well, their policies are fairly simple. There's not a lot of detail, and they haven't got a lot of people to put in front of the cameras beyond Pauline Hanson and Barnaby Joyce. So they've prepared this policy, this anti-terror policy. It's detailed legislation. They say they've got constitutional lawyers that have put it together. They're sending it to the crossbenchers. They've sent it to Angus Taylor last Thursday. They've got a fairly short response from him. And so there it is on the front page of a story. Well, here's Pauline Hanson taking the lead on the terror issues. So, again, that's a win for her.
13: It's absolutely a win for her. I think what Paul Kelly's saying there about it benefiting the Labor Party makes sense to me. It does. I think it hurts the Liberal Party as much as it benefits the Labor Party. When I filled in for Luke Grant on the weekend, John, I said that now is the time, not just for One Nation, but for Liberal as well, to stop telling us what's wrong, which they've been articulating for 12 months to 24 months. So inflation's too high, the NDIS is out of control, immigration's out of control, interest rates are out of control, cost of living's too expensive, whatever it is. What I asked the parties to do on the microphone in this studio is stop telling us what's wrong, start telling us exactly what you're going to do, how you're going to do it, and then what it will either cost or save, so that when the Australians who are listening to us now go to vote, they know exactly what they're voting for. Because it's all well and good to say I'm going to vote for One Nation, but what are you actually getting aside from a couple of throwaway lines in a press conference? And this is actually an example of what I was talking about. Actually put together a material direction that you're going to take and how it's going to work.
1: That's right. Now, at 23 minutes past eight, we have had this ICAC inquiry, which there's so many aspects of this.
13: It's hard to keep track of.
1: But from the point of view of the Liberal Party, you talk about the Liberal Party, there's the right wing of the Liberal Party, there's the centre-right, like called the Alex Hawke faction, and then you've got the moderates. But it's the right wing of the party that was involved with the Catholic schools New South Wales. So you're a parent sending your kids to a Catholic school who have great reputations. They're low-fee Catholic schools that have been very, very successful. And this is the umbrella group, Catholic Schools New South Wales. And it would seem there was a fellow, for instance, who was working Catholic Schools New South Wales, spending 60% of his duty while employed there, working on stacking Liberal Party branches. Yep. This is evidence that came out at the ICAC today.
13: Yep.
1: And they're talking about this shit sheet, as well. I'll have to say what it is because it's being reported that, against David Elliott, who's he's on the record, and it's pretty obvious it was something that was made up, but it was targeting him and it was being put around by these people. And so people hear that. The complexity of it is actually really hard to absorb.
13: Very deep.
1: But all you hear is Liberal Party, corruption, basically fighting each other, donations to a developer, trying to organize, stack the numbers on a council. And that just, and then they think, well, they're all doing it.
13: Two things to that. One, if you think it's only the Liberal Party doing it, have a look at the Labor Party and the CFMEU in Victoria. You've got more than enough example of how they operate down there if you want to have a look whether both parties are capable of it. My concern, though, with this, John, is that, again, on the weekend when I was on Luke Grant's show, this goes to a broad issue that the Australian voting public has of trust. Trust at any level, with any government of any kind from any side. So you say to the listeners, I'd like the Liberal Party to articulate what it's going to do to counteract something Labor Party's doing. The text line lights up with people saying, I don't trust them. They'll tell us they're going to do it and then they won't do it and I don't trust them. So I think the problem that we have at the moment is on any level, people are looking at politicians and political parties and thinking, how can I trust that they will do what's best for me and not do what's best for a developer, for their own branch stacking aspirations, for their own bank accounts, their own superannuation funds? Mm. How do you have trust in any of the system at any level at the moment?
1: Well, so, and that's the message coming through from people saying, well, the reason we're saying we're going to go out for One Nation is because we want to blow the whole system up.
13: Correct.
1: And start again.
13: And you know what, John? As much as I worry about the effectiveness of that, I cannot blame Australians for that, because we've been fundamentally lied to and let down by politicians for a long time now in this country. And look at the state of the budget. Look at the cost of living. Look at the reality for most Australians when they go and work out their weekly budgets. How can you blame them?
1: Yeah. So you've got this this group, the reformers that were involved in this branch stacking and now are tied up with this developer. And this is the information coming out of the ICAC. And then you had text that emerged, and again, the detail, it's important. The text emerged from some of these characters where they said, yeah, Angus Taylor has committed to providing $15,000 and then the $3,000 a month payment.
13: Yep.
1: And so he was asked a number of times about this, and then if you just listen to what he said, because he committed to doing it, he said, oh, he's agreed to do it. And then he said this, so have a listen today, and he finally has said it.
14: As I said, I'm not going to give a running commentary on all of this. I'm not a party to the proceedings, but no payment was made.
1: Yeah, no payment was made.
13: That's
1: now,
13: right.
1: You word things very carefully, because the suggestion was that he'd agreed to make a payment.
13: Yeah, no payment was made doesn't mean you didn't agree to make it.
1: Well, this is the whole point, and again, we don't know, because all of this is tumbling out of the ICAC, and it continues, and we've seen it, and again, it affects the major parties, because in New South Wales, we've now got Catholic Schools New South Wales and parents going, well, what were these people doing? They're supposed to be looking after our interests.
13: Well,
1: and then when you hear branch stacking and operations like this, you then say, what were they doing? They're supposed to be working for us.
13: For us.
1: Then you go back a few years where Maurice Yemma was trying to get some plans put in place to build metros all over the city, and Eddie Obeidan and his cronies were involved in undermining him, factional manoeuvrings, brought his government down and put the whole construction program back about 15 years.
13: I've got a very simple question. Why does a developer of any kind that's running a private business need to lobby anybody in Parliament? Why? You and me and most people who are listening can't cut down a bloody tree in our backyard without 15 layers of council.
1: You know why they do it.
13: But I know why they do it, and that's what I'm saying. It should be stopped immediately. Yeah, but they should have no access to people in Parliament at all.
1: Hang on, but see, I've been saying for at least 20 years, and it was, you know, and I was working at a time in this business when we had a couple of blokes. We're essentially selling opinions under the table for cash.
13: Yes.
1: That's what happened. And so since then, we've been subject to all sorts of, you know, all sorts of regulations.
13: Got to declare everything.
1: Which is fair enough. But then I see at a Labor Party conference, they have this $15,000 speed dating where you spend 15 minutes with a cabinet minister. That is corruption, because you are selling access.
13: Of course you are.
1: No one's going to do anything about it.
13: No.
1: Because they both do it.
13: And that's the point. And that's why I'm saying, you know, the politicians now are so arrogant that they don't even care about the optics of it. Look at the Prime Minister at that dinner party. Mm. He doesn't even care about the optics when the Australian public look at him and think, why are you there? You're there with the son of a bloke who owes the ATO $200-something million. Why are you there? What for? Why does that kid need to speak to you?
1: Yep.
13: What possible conversation could you be having with that kid?
1: Well, what they would say is that their head of the Commonwealth Bank and some of these other people were there.
13: But they see
1: people all of the time.
13: But is he chasing the debt?
1: Yeah, but not at a dinner like that.
13: Of course it's not.
1: A fundraising dinner. And even if it was only $100,000 and not $1 million, the whole point is we publicly fund election campaigns.
13: We can't get the Prime Minister on this radio station to answer one question from one presenter, but he turns up at a dinner with the son of a property developer.
1: Yeah, well,
13: he works for us, mate, not the property developer.
1: Well, he works for the Australian public. The point I'm making is they all do this.
13: Of course they do.
1: Shouldn't have any donation. But you know what the issue is? Our listeners are aware of this.
13: Yes.
1: Just so we make sure I put it all on the table. The reason they raise all this money and they have these fundraisers and they sell access to ministers and shadow ministers, which I think is corruption, but the reason they do it, even though they get public funding of election campaigns, is that they need that money. I think, what do they need it for? Even the social media stuff that we saw on the weekend, that's actually being funded through taxpayer
13: income. Of course it is.
1: So where does that money go? The money goes into the garbage. The garbage that's spewed out on radio and TV and election campaign, the election advertising.
13: The stupid ads.
1: All those ads.
13: Yeah.
1: Now, we actually trouser that money. Mm. They spend it on us.
13: That's true.
1: But I don't think I've ever seen an election ad that has actually had a sensible point,
13: had any value.
1: It's, it's just scare campaigns.
13: Yeah,
1: and
13: it's all rubbish.
1: It's rubbish.
13: Yeah.
1: Anyway, all right.
13: God. Gives us something to talk about.
1: 131873 is the number. Just a lot of people saying people like Pauline because she tells it as is.
13: Yeah.
1: Doesn't branch stack. Well, they don't have branches.
13: No, that's right. They've got nothing to stack. But see, to the point about telling it like it is, and I get that, and I actually like that about Pauline Hanson as well. But like I said, underneath that now, there needs to be substance. Mm. So you can say that immigration is a problem. Okay, exactly what are you going to do about it? Tell us.
1: Yeah, but this is where, this is what's interesting. That's why I made the point at the start of the show. And what Greg's saying here is, and he's right, Greg, he's saying that people aren't fussy about One Nation not supplying a full suite of policies. They just want to break the existing
13: system. Yeah, I know.
1: But the point I was making at the start of the show, what's significant about this is that you've got people say, well, where are their policies? And so that they time it very carefully, bring it out about 7 o'clock tonight, out comes this policy. It's on the front page of The Australian, front page of the Nine publications, got a lot of detail. They've sent it to the crossbenches as well. They say they've got constitutional lawyers who've helped them put this together.

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8: 24 minutes to 9, 131 873 is our number. So, listening to the Money News program tonight, and some of you are thinking, no, don't tell me he's going to talk about the GST. Well, look, I won't actually, because they were talking about stamp duty and some of the ridiculous taxes like payroll tax, and which don't make any sense.
9: No,
8: payroll tax, I can't understand how there's a tax on a payroll, which is a tax on employment, and how that's lasted. And there have been proposals to get rid of it. And stamp duty, you think, I was going to get Kellen to do this tomorrow night, but I'm looking this up. We've got a researcher, Frank Wikipedia, that does it for us, and it goes back to the 1600s, Venice,
9: Italians were in on it.
8: And, yeah, that's right, and apparently the stamp would go on the piece of paper to indicate that you'd paid the duty. So it was actually... brought in to finance wars. So,
9: but you physically had someone with a stamp stamping something, which you no longer have.
8: But now it's survived and it's just there.
9: Put it up with the luxury car tax, payroll tax.
8: So many different things that make no sense, and things just get kicked down the road. And I know it's probably something we could do in the next hour, but a very good example is the duty, the excise on petrol.
9: Yep.
8: And we've had conversations about this, and it frustrates me because people lace this in with electric cars. But the truth is, I think you buy a car these days, you're buying a hybrid at least. So when you buy a hybrid, the hybrid's using 40% of the petrol you were using before. It's just as heavy.
9: Mm-hmm.
8: Doing as much damage on the road, yep, using less petrol, paying less excise.
9: Yeah.
8: So it's a very inefficient, outdated tax, and it's collected by the federal government,
9: yep,
8: but they're too scared to look at how they can change it.
9: Well, the federal government, with their push to renewables and their push toward not just electric vehicles, as you said, but the NVES, which is the National Vehicle Emissions Scheme, more efficient vehicles on the road, they clearly have not thought about the hole in the budget that the fuel excise will leave. Well, because if you're using half as much fuel,

0: Yeah. You're paying half as much excise, which means they're collecting half as much revenue from every car that's using half as much fuel. And that's before you get to the electric vehicles. And as you said, that goes into consolidated revenue as part of the federal fund, some of which, not all, but some of which is supposed to go back to maintain the roads.
1: Yeah, but the point is that you say that, well, there'd be people, there'd be officials who'd, it's simple common sense. How's this going to work in the future? Because this is going to start to run out.
0: They could,
1: and,
0: they just
1: and you'd look at it and you go, all right, listen, put that in the folder there and we'll literally kick it down the road. Mm. Just can't deal with it now. And then there's an example today, and again, this is to do with roads, but for our listeners outside Sydney, the M5.
0: Oh.
1: Now, the M5 tunnel...
0: Major arterial road into Sydney.
1: This is where there's... And the history of this is the M5 tunnel was finally built. It was finally built back in the 90s, I think it was. And when that M5 tunnel was done, it was originally planned to be a toll... The last part of it meant to be a tolled road. But because they didn't put a toll on the last bit of it going toward the airport, the reason they didn't put a toll on it is that the Transport Minister was trying to get votes to become Premier.
0: Of course he was.
1: So no toll, which meant everyone dived into it. When you have a price signal, it means people think, well, I'll use the surface roads. So it was full from day one. So now you've had a duplication of it, but you've got tolls on it, and the tunnel was closed. And they were doing some maintenance work. And it's owned by a private outfit. Now, if you go and do a ride at Luna Park or whatever, and the thing doesn't go, they'll give you your money back.
0: You don't pay for it.
1: But these people were stuck in this tunnel. And the question is, have we heard anything from the owner of the tunnel saying that we're going to, because they could do it. Everyone's tags, yep. We're going to make sure everyone gets a discount.
0: I've said it before, John, if I'm paying for a toll road that's owned by a private company and it cannot provide the service that's advertised, so if I do 20 kilometres on the M2 at 100 kilometres an hour and I actually am able to do that, I'll pay to use it.
1: Yeah,
0: but if I'm getting 50 k's an hour out of it, why am I paying?
1: The problem is when they did these contracts, someone
0: stupid
1: should have
0: deals.
1: Put it in the contract to give the government the capacity to say, in circumstances like this, the government can intervene and say, you give these people that money back. They've made so much money out of these things over the years anyway. So, look, this is the New South Wales Minister for Roads. This applies across the country as well in these circumstances. But this is the New South Wales Minister for Roads talking to Clinton Maynard in Sydney today, because there was a problem. The tunnel could have been closed, so people got stuck in it. Have a listen.
2: Because I understand with the actual issue with the fan was that it wasn't secure. They didn't feel that it was secure. They didn't want to take the risk. Look, it's a really serious...
3: But that being the case, does that mean the driver has been put at risk by that fan that's not secure over the past few days?
2: Look, that's not the same thing. They were doing their normal maintenance checks to make sure. Obviously, if they notice any issue, they're going to take a conservative approach and make sure that it is safe.
3: But if it was already safe for us to be driving the last couple of days, surely it'd then be safe to leave it for the rest of the day and they're not inconvenience half of Sydney and they could have fixed it tonight.
2: Yeah, look, that's a decision they have to make as the road manager. As I said, it's a really serious decision to make to ensure that we have the safety on the network. If you identify that there's a risk, you're going to have a discussion with the engineer.
3: Yep.
2: That happened early this morning. They made the call.
1: Yeah, and look, I've gone... I know I get the Transurban reports. Companies do. They provide their report to their shareholders. And every time I look at the Transurban ones, I know when we had the pandemic, they were talking about the problem, not enough people we're using the roads, but we're expecting post the pandemic people will get back on the roads. They were talking about economic, when there's a bump in economic activity, they think there'll be more cars on the roads, our revenues are going to go up. And I've never once seen in any of those reports to their shareholders, hey, listen, we've done so well out of this over so many years, and we're actually on the nose with a lot of people.
0: Give back.
1: So we're going to give some of this back.
0: Yeah, let's give back.
1: And we're going to have a couple of weekends where we'll have toll-free weekends like every other business does. Never seen a
0: Not
1: sign
0: a
1: of
0: chance.
1: That.
0: Won't happen. And let me ask you this question. If you're listening now, is there a government minister at federal or state level that can give a straight, competent answer on their portfolio? Seriously, every single time there's an issue with a port, it doesn't matter whether it's the communications minister, the roads minister, the health minister, the sports minister, it doesn't matter. You ask them a question and you get this mealy mouth dancing around, oh, well, no, it's not actually like that. They cannot answer the question straight.
1: You know what we needed to do?
0: What?
1: What we needed to do was you and I pull $15,000 together. We could have gone to speed dating.
0: Oh, we could have gone 15 minutes with the minister.
1: And we could have found out what sort of answers you get in the speed dating booth.
0: I like it. Would have only cost us 15 grand.
1: Exactly. Can we go to Mandy, who's called in? We've got people listening all over the country, including, I think, are you in Broken Hill, Mandy?
4: Yes. Hi, very good. How are you?
1: Hello, yeah, good. How is it there?
4: Getting a bit chilly at the moment, that's okay. I just wanted to ask about, like, the census that you have to fill out the form and blah, blah.
1: This is for the
4: and
1: census.
4: Who does it actually go to? Does it go to Labor?
1: No, it goes to the, it goes to the census and then the ABS and then they put all the information
0: together. Yeah, the Australian
1: together.
0: Bureau so of Statistics, yeah.
1: That's where it goes. Labor doesn't get it, but the information's available to everyone, including you and me, when it's put together. Just about how many people are living in a certain area, what their religion might be. So you get a profile and they use it for planning. So they say there are this number of people, this is the age profile, these are people who maybe you've got new babies. Yep. This is we'll need to educate them. That's what they do, Mandy. It's not going to the Labor Party. Not privately. It's publicly available.
4: Oh, thank goodness! All right, okay.
1: Good on you, Mandy. Are you going to do it online? Is that what you're going to do?
4: I did get the letter in the mail today, and I'm just like, oh, here we go. I'm just like, I wonder who's going to benefit out of this.
1: Is something you're worried about that they might hear about you?
4: Yeah.
1: What? Is there something you can... Well, I tell you what we can do. Let's put the cone of silence down.
0: Yeah, no one's listening.
1: Is there something you're worried about that you want to say? Or is it just your name and your identity? Is that what you're worried about?
4: Yeah, exactly. And I did Google it. It's like, well, you'll get a fine if you don't...
0: That's true.
4: Pull it out.
0: It's basically, Mandy, I think it's one of those things that I look at it as it's a bit of a pain and, it's, we all sort of shrug our shoulders a bit, but it's kind of our civic duty to sort of get an understanding of, like they need to know in Broken Hill, in terms of when they look at the breakdown of the town and who lives there and what religion is the biggest religion and, who's moved there in the last 12 months. It's stuff that they actually use for legitimate purposes. Mm. Some of it's silly. Like, I want to know, is Jedi Knight still there as a religion? Because remember so many people one year said they were a Jedi
1: Knight. That's right.
0: Well, I'll tick that box this year.
1: Are you?
0: Yeah, really? So I've converted to Jedi Knight.
1: What is interesting, Mandy, I had a look at this. I think in the last three censuses, I'll be open about it.
0: Is it census it includes, or censi?
1: Yeah, don't do that. But the last three we've seen, my group, which is those with no religion, has been going up and up.
0: Ah, yes.
1: I think it's up into the high 40s now, and the expectation would be it'll go above 50%.
0: But for you, for you and me, sport is our religion. Can we tick sport?
1: Probably, yeah. All right, Mandy, look, I think everyone does it. You can fill out the details. It goes, it's publicly available. They don't identify it. They don't put your name next to it. So I don't think you've got any fear about it. Can I ask another question to you, though?
4: Absolutely.
1: A month away, the Monday Bash near Broken Hill. Yes. The weather be good because it's going to be a very big lineup.
0: Yeah.
4: It is. It's always like caravans and vans and their lineup at fuel stations and everything.
1: Yeah. Listen, what we might do, we might actually... So actually...
0: Yeah,
1: that's
0: check
1: actually,
0: in with Mandy. Check in with her.
1: It's a week before the... We'll check in with Mandy because it's 95% sold at the moment.
0: Mm. Can I say Broken Hill is one of our most amazing inland towns. It's a sensational town. And the pub in the main street, the big old pub, is unbelievable. It's one of the best pub meals you'll ever have. It's one of those typical outback country pubs. It's a long way to go, Broken Hill, but it's well worth going out there for a run.
1: Okay, all right, yeah. The Monday Bash, because the big red bash has been put off because of the big sheet of water going through the centre of town.
0: Right,
1: and you've got John Stevens, John Butler,
0: big
1: Leah
0: names.
1: Sayer, Jessica Mowboy, Whitlams. I mean, that's Richard Clapton.
0: Yeah, big lineup.
1: Professor Daly. Mm. So 95% booked.
0: Yep. Got to get in early.
1: That's fantastic. Good on you. Thank you, Mandy. 131873. Let's come back. We're getting some feedback. One of my regulars who takes pot shots. He's a bit like the. He's actually like the.
0: I like them.
1: He's like the Monty Python. The guy says, "Come on, the soldier's getting your arm cut off." He just keeps putting his head up. His name's Tony. I'm going to deal with
0: him
1: shortly.
0: Love it.
1: At 12 to 9.
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1: 131873 is the number now. 9 minutes to nine is the time. The ABS runs the census. It's done every 5 years. I've had them on a couple of times where they talk about, I feel silly even hearing myself say it. It's supposedly so they can say, well, this is where we're getting changes in demographics. We may need more schools here.
0: Yeah, roads, I think whatever it's valuable.
1: That sort of forward planning doesn't actually work out that way.
0: No.
1: Todd's on the line. Hello, Todd.
13: G'day, John Trent.
0: Hello, mate.
13: Look, I understand you about census, but how many other countries in the world use it? And why are we using census when we already do it on our Medicare and medical files? We send the kids to school. They get all that information. There's all this information already there in their database. Are we checking on something else? Because I'm sure we're the only other country other than New Zealand, probably England if they do it, that actually works on census.
0: Well, Todd, I just looked up very quickly. I just looked up while you were speaking. Apparently, all countries or almost all that are in the UN Population Fund have a census of some kind. So that's nearly 150 countries.
1: I think, thanks for your call. Look, what I might try and do, because I've done it before, have the people from the census on and maybe the minister, whatever it might be, but my suspicion hearing what Todd said, because it makes sense.
0: Yes, what are they actually using it for?
1: Driver's licences and everything.
0: Yep.
1: So you enrol your kid in the school.
0: Yep.
1: But I think there's always concern about all that stuff being cross-matched.
0: Yes.
1: So you pull it into a big, people talk about Big Brother database, as opposed to you know, a situation, for instance, your medical records, as opposed to where
0: Todd asks, you are a legitimate question,
1: providing the information.
0: Yeah, Todd asks a legitimate question, like, so, where, what do they do with the information once they've
1: He's
0: got it?
1: He's saying, well, could you do it in a more efficient and cheaper way?
0: Spot on.
1: Maybe one day. Anthony, hello? Yes, Anthony.
14: Hey, John and Trent. Hey, John, Anthony here from Darwin, mate, grandson of Dragon number 94. We've
1: Very
14: had
1: good,
14: a hard year, but I'll get over it.
1: Yes. Very good.
14: But I live in Darwin, but and my wife, Kylie, and I have been in Perth the last couple of months. No toll roads in Darwin, no toll roads in Perth.
0: That's right.
14: Magnificent roads and much better than the rest of Australia.
1: So you're advocating a shift out of Brisbane, Sydney?
0: He's right about Perth. Perth's motorway network's fantastic.
1: Very good.
0: Yeah, it's very good.
1: And this is the best time of the year, from what I understand, to be in the top end.
0: It is.
1: And,
0: he's in the right part of the world.
1: The Duck, he'll be with us tomorrow night, and he is on his way into Central Australia and up toward the top end. So you'll be hearing a bit about it. Anthony, I might even try and get you to catch up with the Duck. And, in fact, I might get you to walk up and we'll stage it so you can walk up and ask him for a selfie, and he won't realise that I staged it, because he doesn't get many requests, but he pretends that he does. Thank you, Anthony. Graham, a quick one from you, mate.
15: Yeah, hi. It's the airways going to use it, put a poll tax like they did try to do in England. Empty nesters like myself with four bedrooms and only the two of us in the house. He wants the houses, and that's how he's going to do it. Then we'll have to pay stamp duty for the new house when we downsize. You know what I mean?
1: One of the things, again, I know they talked about it on the Money News show, the stamp duty is one of the things preventing people, like Graham, who might want to downsize to something.
0: But why would he want to blow that much money in stamp duty?
1: That's true, and I think that's right. But I think that one of the things they do they see, okay, this area's got a lot of houses. Maybe if you're a decent government trying to do the right thing, you might say, there's a lot of people living here who are empty nesters. Maybe if we did something on stamp duty, they may downsize, and then they'll get into a place.
0: Government's happy to incentivize people to put solar panels on the roof or buy electric cars.
1: Yep. Greg says the census would be useful to come in soft 3-ply 6-inch squares. Thank you very much for that. Look, I've got a few more. I've got a
0: it's
1: few
0: pretty
1: more
0: good from
1: I'll,
0: Greg, that
1: I'll
0: one.
1: Go through as well, but I'm just about out of time at 8:55. Thanks for all the feedback we've had. I'll go through your feedback straight after the news before we start talking cars, because I've got the motoring editor joining me for cars after the news. But poor old Tony is
0: he's into you again,
1: just to inject a little bit of sport into it. And Anthony from Darwin, he's of course. Dad played for the Dragons.
0: Dragons royalty.
1: Dragons had a pretty ordinary year. He's telling me about it. They're signing all these because they've signed Cody Nicarima today. Mm. He's 33. Very good signing there, playing 5'8". And he's saying, you know, you've got all this like a retirement home. I'm thinking, but we've signed a front rower from South who's better than anything they've got.
0: Mm.
1: We've got a fullback that's better than anything they've got coming from the Cowboys. Got a halfback better than anything they've got. And we've got young forwards. The only time Canterbury will be able to get over the top of them is in July, 2 years from now, when they're all playing State of Origin.
0: And when did the Bulldogs last win a comp?
1: Tony, it was 04.
0: Yeah, it's a while ago.
1: I've got to be very careful, because you know who owns the station.
0: I know. He loves the Bulldogs, I know.
1: Very careful. Okay. Look, if anyone's taking a transcript of that, those last comments were made by Mr. James Willis. Thank you. That was our news hour. I'm going to go through some of your feedback, and we're talking cars straight after this on this Wednesday night.
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1: 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We've got a lot more coming up. We're going to talk cars, Costa Car, where you can get your cars valued. Trent will talk cars as well, and you can be a part of it as well. News next time.
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25: Good evening, I'm Jamel Wells. The Federal Opposition has accused the government of playing chicken with the Reserve Bank after the latest inflation figures. The year to June saw headline inflation fall to 3.8%. Underlying inflation remains steady at 3.6%. Shadow Treasurer Tim Wilson says there's a high risk of another interest rate rise.
26: The government has consistently played a game of interest rate chicken with Michelle Bullock. Only yesterday, she explicitly linked government spending as a driver of the inflation crisis Australians are facing. And that's why when Australians go to the supermarket, they're spending more and getting less.
25: A paperwork blunder has put One Nation's registration in Queensland at risk. Amy Drew reports.
27: The Office of Fair Trading says it may launch an investigation into the party's Queensland division unless they urgently lodge overdue financial documents. A spokesperson for OFT has confirmed the past 3 years of annual returns have been provided, but crucially, audited financial statements weren't included, which are required by law. One Nation has until August 18 to submit the outstanding information. OFT says failure to lodge will result in an investigation from the regulator and could lead to potential small fines, including for division president and party leader Pauline Hanson. Amy Drew, Brisbane.
25: Ben Carroll has spent his first full day as the new Premier of Victoria just months out from a state election. The new Labor leader will review his cabinet as MPs work to implement his reform blueprint. A West Australian sex offender could be released back into the community in months. Dennis McKenna is convicted of sexually abusing 30 boys in the 1970s and 80s. The 81-year-old is due to finish his 22-year sentence in November. Prosecutors are not applying for an ongoing detention order. The New South Wales government's being asked to review the way licences to kill protected native animals are issued. A parliamentary report claims 650,000 of the licences were granted in the state in 2023, more than any other state or territory. Animal Justice Party MP Emma Hurst says the report also shows the need to provide more information to landholders.
2: Many of them indicated that they would rather use non-lethal options, but they weren't aware of what they were. So there's this real education piece that needs to be part of this as well.
25: In finance, one Australian dollar buying around 69.5 US cents.
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25: Australia remains on top of the Commonwealth Games leaderboard with 85 medals, 35 of them gold. Athletes Monique Hanlon and Mia Gross have booked a spot in the women's 200 metres heats semi-finals. Gross won her heat in 23.21 seconds, crediting help from broadcast equipment.
4: I feel like I'm right off the bend pretty well. And I was like, the TV thing on the side, I thought that was my competitor. I was like, no. Run. So it's kind of good that my competitor was right there next to me.
25: That audio thanks to Channel 7. West Tigers coach Benji Marshall is backing his decision to put Adam Dewey straight back into the halves for Sunday's game with the Eels. The Lebanese international refused to play last week after being asked to move to lock. Essendon's coaching job is reportedly down to four names, headlined by club legend James Hurd. That's news and sport.
16: 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Canberra's cold. Your house doesn't have to be.
5: Got an overnight low of -3, morning frost, then a sunny day tomorrow, 12. Friday morning frost, then sunny and a top of 14 degrees. On Saturday morning frost, partly cloudy, a top of 15. Sunday morning frost, a partly cloudy day, 16 degrees.
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0: Now it's back to John Stanley, right across Australia.
1: Good evening, everyone. Welcome along. It's Wednesday night. Wherever you're listening to us, I hope it's going well. Of course, 4BC had its birthday, 95th birthday. 2CC had a 50th. Different stations, different outlets. And those of you sitting, you might be sitting listening on a smart speaker. It's about to have its first birthday, or maybe its three-month birthday. The app, whatever it might be, different ways of listening. But 2GB in Sydney is going to be celebrating its 100th birthday next month. And we are over the next few weeks. And I know for those listening on 2GB, I just had a note from Jason Morrison's listening to all on 2GB, we're using all of the old little jingles and clips. And they do bring back memories of the past. But in the weeks ahead, I was just doing a bit of research. John Howard made his first appearance on the radio in a radio quiz, which I think was broadcast before television had even started. That was on 2GB. 2GB had that broadcast of the America's Cup. 2GB's version was John Radler saying, "Stand up, Australia," which people remember. Lee Hatcher, I'm pretty sure, broke the news of the dismissal of the Whitlam government on 2GB. So there's a lot of things, and we'll try and clip some of that for you together in the weeks ahead. We're talking cars very shortly, and lots of the feedback I've had from you on the census. So I do want, in the weeks ahead, because it's not that far away, just ask some of the questions, questions about the detail of your house, how many empty bedrooms you've got, because they do look at that in terms of what's available. Ancestral, your ancestry and where that comes into play. So all of that and what you can and can't do and what you should and shouldn't do. So we will try and get that answer for you in the next couple of weeks, as we always do, so you're aware of exactly what you are doing when you fill out that census. And I did mention earlier, this young man, Lockie Kennedy, this brilliant sprinter, I had someone sent me a note because they noted that he's in his early 20s, Lockie Kennedy, born in 2003, but he's born on November 4. And they sent me a list here, people born on November 4. You got Tony Abbott, not the same year. You've got Tony Abbott, former Prime Minister, Jeff Probst, who's the host and creator of Survivor, and then John Stanley. Oh, that's right. It's my birthday as well. I share a birthday with the fastest ever Australian to run in the 100 metres. You'd be probably surprised, maybe not, that he's a little younger than me, but he's got that birthday, another little tick next to his name. Let's do this now at 10 minutes past nine.
0: And now on Nights with John Stanley, Drive.
1: Yes, of course, broadcaster and beta editor here, Mr. Trent Nikolic, joins us. He is a petrol head, but we've got to have my theme as well, so let's have it. We just like hearing it, don't we? Here
2: we
1: it is.
2: We love it.
1: Yes, it is.
3: Roadhog!
1: I think we need to play it. I reckon it might get cancelled eventually.
2: Eventually it will. We've got to enjoy it while we can.
1: Think about the subject matter.
2: Blind old guy driving. We got to enjoy it while we can.
1: 131873 is our number here on this Wednesday night. We're going to talk cars. Sean Mackle's joining us shortly from Costa Car. I like to call it tyre kicking to find out what your car might be worth.
2: Yeah, he knows.
1: So
2: he knows.
1: But car news, Trent.
2: Yes.
1: We're being told that something like 60% of the cars being sold will be coming from China, not that far away, into the 2030s.
2: I've been asked about this a lot today on radio, John. I've spoken to our affiliate stations around the country, Perth, Brisbane. I've spoken on radio in Adelaide. It's a big concern, and I think it's warranted. 60% sounds like a lot, but when you look at the cut-through that Chinese manufacturers have already had, you'd be brave to tip against it, I would have thought, because as crazy as this might sound, the Chinese manufacturers that are already here are just the tip of the iceberg. And I've said this to you and your listeners before, that if you go to China or if you research the Chinese industry, the manufacturers that we've heard of are just, you know, for every one that we've heard of, there's 10 that we haven't. So for every MG, there's another 10. And then XPeng, there's another 10. And BYD, there's another 10. And they keep popping up. So, you know, in the second most populous nation on earth, they have the ability to sell an awful lot of cars to an awful lot of people. And I think it's well within reason to assume that 50 to 60% of new cars here will be built in China?
1: There's a couple of issues. The first one, and when we've talked here, I remember when we first started doing this, not that many years ago, we had a couple of people say, well, Trent's never telling you that this car's no good, it's a complete Lennon. Mm. And that's because the quality of cars has increased. We know going back 20, 25 years, there were lemons on the road. No, and I drove a couple of them. Yeah. They were lemons. But these days, the standard is much, much higher. So whatever car you get, it's going to be okay.
2: Yeah, look, this is a really fascinating one because there are even people within the automotive industry, commentators and writers and road testers, who go looking for a clickbait headline saying that those of us in the industry who say that there aren't really lemons anymore are pandering to the industry. The reality is there aren't cars on the road, and I've said this to your listeners before, and I'll repeat it again here. There aren't cars on the road that are fundamentally dangerous in a mechanical sense, like once upon a time there were. There were cars back in the day that had awful brakes, an awful steering, an awful suspension. And when you put them on a wet road, a dark road, all those sorts of things, you have problems. Where there are issues mostly these days, especially safety issues, because if a car has a problem with its injectors or if the gearbox is problematic or if, you know, it has cheap shock absorbers on it, they fundamentally are not going to create the car that will just plow into a brick wall and kill the occupants of the car. It's not dangerous functionality. Where the cars, a lot of these challenger brands don't yet get it right is all the electronic technology. Things like lane keep assists and fatigue detections. Like you get in a car from the likes of a Subaru, and I'll tell you about them if we've got time, that I've been driving recently. I've been driving the Subaru Trail Seeker, which is their electric Outback, and the Subaru Outback. You get in cars like those, the electric versions of those, they are really well refined. You get in another car from a challenger brand that hasn't worked that stuff out yet, and 2 minutes after you drive out of your driveway, it's telling you you're distracted, you're tired, you need a break, take a break, you're drifting out of your lane, buzzers and chimes are going off everywhere. Fundamentally, they're not engineered to the same level. Mm. That's the difference. So you'll find me saying, I wouldn't buy that car until they tune all that stuff out of it.
1: Yes.
2: Right? Whereas that doesn't make the car a lemon. It just makes it something that I wouldn't want to have to live with, and I'll tell you I wouldn't buy it for that reason.
1: Okay, so they're well made though, aren't they? In the days, we know, for instance, with Japanese cars, initially didn't take long for the Japanese cars to suddenly really become the ants pants, very well built. Toyota led the way on that. We saw it with Hyundai when they first came in. There was like a sewing machine, the original Hyundai Excel, and then very quickly the South Korean brands. Yeah, and we've seen the same thing happening with China. But you mentioned brands, I think BYD, I know. Leap Motor, I know, it's such a weird name.
2: Yep.
1: What
2: MG,
1: else is there?
2: Cherry.
1: MG, Cherry.
2: XPeng, Zeeco.
1: But that's only a fraction of them.
2: Oh, it's, yeah. Like I said, if you list all the Chinese brands that are here, and I always forget one of them when I rattle off the list, but if you list the Chinese brands that are here now, there's another 50 or 100 in China that you haven't heard of. Yeah, and within a month, there'll be another 50.
1: But when you get in the car, it's got all the bells and whistles. We had someone last week, and I was trying to avoid reading it, saying, why is a particular, I think it might have been an MG or a BYD, which is cheaper than the RAV4, and it seems the interior seems more luxurious.
2: Because I think what these new brands are doing is they're focusing very directly on the price that's on the sticker and putting in as much standard equipment as they can, right? So to attract you to the car. And a lot of people say, I'm looking at, so if you look at a medium SUV and they say, I'm looking at a RAV4 or a CR-V, or I'm looking at one from a challenger brand, it's $10,000 cheaper and it's got more standard equipment. How do I not be attracted to that?
1: Yeah.
2: And you say to people, look, if you're buying on a budget and it's only the budget that you're buying on, well, you have to consider it.
1: All right, so we know that China is our biggest trading partner. We're also organising our defence against them, but they're our biggest trading partner, keeping the economy going. So these cars, I'm sure the concern that many of our listeners who talk about this, the cars are computerised, they can be hacked, you've mentioned this before, and therefore they're concerned about how much information may be going into a computer in the Chinese car that could potentially be hacked or compromised.
2: So two parts to that. I've spoken to Stephen Fenwick about this, and too many people, I'm the last person to believe in a conspiracy theory, but too many people that know enough about this sort of technology have said to me, absolutely the car is collecting your data. Absolutely. Now, whether China as an entity wants to collate and study that data is a whole separate other issue. But the car does collect your data. Now, if you park that to one side, the GPS system in your car that's not Chinese, whether it's German or Japanese, it does it already. Your mobile phone knows everything about you, where you are, where you go, what you do, how long you're there for, how much money you spend.
1: Yep.
2: Your computer probably knows almost as much about you.
1: Mm.
2: And then also any electric car that has an app-based system and a connection to a network via 4 or 5G has all of that data in it as well. So I think there's a concern because it's China as an entity, but just about any modern car or modern connected device has all that information on you.
1: Very interesting. Look, let's take a break. Just before we go, because we're going to bring Sean in from Costa Car. We've got people who've got questions about cars they're looking at, cars they want to source. I'm going to ask about the car on your T-shirt, actually, Sean comes in.
2: Yep.
1: But one of our regulars here is talking about a RAV4.
2: Mm-hmm.
1: Now, of course, the new RAV4s have come in.
2: Yep.
1: So, Dave, whether it's my recommendation or our recommendation, he's ordered a plug-in RAV4 hybrid. So, this is the XSE.
2: Yeah,
1: so, again, It's a front-wheel drive one,
2: yep.
1: But it's one where,
2: it's all you need.
1: Not like my hybrid, you need to charge it.
2: Yep.
1: It goes 80, 100 Ks potentially on the electric motor, then the petrol motor kicks in.
2: Smart move from Dave. I reckon the RAV4 plug-in hybrid's a really good option. I really do. It's got up to about 120 kilometres from memory for the front-wheel drive and a bit less for the all-wheel drive on the electric charge. He'll find, as I have with the plug-in hybrids I've tested, that Monday to Friday he won't use any petrol. So all of his running around town will be purely electric. And then if he wants to go further afield on the weekend, he can.
1: Okay. And at 19 past nine, before we bring Sean in and go to the break, I'm going to bring down the cone of honesty again.
2: Okay.
1: You were here last week, and I threw you a bit of red meat because someone was saying...
2: upsetting me.
1: What was the
2: You told me before this hour that you wouldn't upset me in this hour.
1: The person who sent us a note last week...
2: Yes.
1: And they raised the issue of the very, very big SUVs that are so wide that they don't think they should be allowed on the road in car parks. Mm-hmm. Now, the specific car they mentioned, I think, was what? What was it?
2: It might have been a Ram 1500.
1: Something like that.
2: Yep.
1: And you told me when I asked you that you'd come in some
2: Subaru
1: tiny,
2: Outback.
1: Yeah, some tiny thing.
2: I told you I was in a Subaru Outback.
1: What did you actually come in?
2: What photo did I show you as I left the studio?
1: Tell me. It was a Ram
2: 1500 parked in Maynard's spot downstairs.
1: And it was leaking across both both car parks either
2: side. It wasn't. It was in between the lines and you know it was.
1: Yeah.
2: But it was a Ram 1500.
1: But it was very wide.
2: It was wide.
1: And it's one of the ones where you're on the road and you must know there's a lot of people going, what the hell's that tank doing on the road here?
2: You know Maynard drives a little sports car.
1: Yep.
2: I sent him the photo of it in his spot and said, this is what a real man's car looks like in your spot. He wasn't happy.
1: No, of course not. Very, very, very eccentric, that fella. 20 past nine, we're coming back. We're talking cars with Sean Backle straight after this.
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1: 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Of course, Tuesday nights we talk cars in this hour with my, our newly appointed motoring editor. He's a broadcaster and motoring editor, Trent Nikolic, and Sean Mackle from Costa Car. We better have that intro. We can't not have that hit. 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
1: Combs, you get double,
2: Luke Combs is
1: double
2: good.
1: Hit here,
2: yeah,
1: of car information. Look, if you want to get a valuation of a car that you've got, you can do it, of course, week round with costacar.com.au, but get the personal service here. You can talk to Sean, 131873. It might be a car that you've had for a while, you're not sure what it's worth, you may have been offered a trade-in, and it could be, and we love this, you've got an exotic vehicle that you'd love to know whether it's worth a lot of money. We love those. Sean, good evening.
14: Evening, gentlemen. How are you both?
1: Not too bad.
2: Do you know what happened to me after last week, John? Someone that I thought was a friend of mine said, I need some advice on what my car's worth. And I said, yeah, I can let you know. And they said, no, I think I might talk to Sean. And they didn't want to talk to me about it. That's why I said I thought they were a friend of mine. Oh. So I'll pass them on to Sean.
1: He's the expert.
2: But I'll have nothing to do with him again after that.
1: He's the expert, because the truth is...
14: In other words.
1: He's gone through drive, he's gone through wheels, now he's out. And what he was in drive, he'd go, I just... I can help you with that. Just a moment. I'll go to my computer. Hey, Sean. Come on.
2: Exactly. I'd ring Sean. Yeah, exactly right.
1: Because once when you did shows like this, you would be sitting here and you'd be essentially bluffing.
2: That's right.
1: These days.
2: Just making it all up.
1: Or you'd have, there were people in the day when they'd have big producing teams and they'd quickly wave their finger and the producing teams would get them the answer. Oh, so I just remembered the answer
2: that's
1: to that.
2: Right.
1: These days we just bang away and
2: just do it ourselves.
1: We Google it ourselves.
2: Right.
1: Let's go to Jimmy, who's been waiting on, got a question for, I'm presuming it's for Sean. Hello, Jimmy.
15: Hey, guys, how are you going?
1: Good, mate.
15: Sean, I'm looking at a 2018 2019 compliance plate, F-150 Platinum. Fixed edition. 86,000 Ks on the clock, but you're asking for 79,000. Mm. What do you reckon?
14: Sounds a bit rich, if I'm honest.
15: Not really?
14: Yeah, look, those F-150s have been a little bit of a struggle for Ford, and there's been a lot of money put in the boot of them. So you probably want to try and get a deal on it again. The K, sorry, you said 60,000 Ks, 69,000 Ks?
15: 86,000 Ks for 79,000.
14: I would have thought that that's early 70s, really. Late 60s, early 70s is probably what we want to be paying for it.
15: It's a Platinum Edition, Platinum Texas Edition, so it's got all the bells and whistles.
14: Yeah, yeah.
15: Does it make a difference?
14: Look, I think it does, but you got to keep in mind, like, you're almost to 90,000 Ks now in that car. It's 6 years old. you know, a new one in a XLT, right, is sort of $115,000. Your delta is not big enough, right, for a six-year-old car. So I would expect you probably want to be more like early 70s on that.
15: Right. Okay.
1: Go back with that. So you've spoken to the experts.
2: It's a good time to drive a hard bargain on it.
14: One thing I would say to everyone, right? July has been a horrendous month, right? Talking to all the car dealers that I deal with, everyone's a long way off target. Everyone's chasing numbers. You know, now is the time to really kind of push on hard.
1: See how you go, Jimmy, and let us know. His line's a bit fuzzy because he's up on the far north coast of New South Wales.
2: You're a bit jealous, aren't you?
1: Mr. Magoo's jealous. Thinking that that's why he sounds like he's a long way away. But anyway, I think we've got the message and maybe that helps. And it's intriguing you're saying that, Sean, because discretionary income, of course, people cut back on their coffees, whatever, but with cars, they think, well, I'll get another year out of this one, and because they're figuring that's where they're going to cut their budget.
14: Look, I don't know about cutting back on their coffees, because the coffee shop that I go to is always busy, but talking to people who are trading their cars at the moment, you know, their service cars are overdue service, there's warning lights on the car, tires are a little bit off. You know, people are really kind of trying to stretch out the things that they can't see and touch, so to speak, you know.
1: Let me ask you both this one from Alan. What happens 5 years from now when the Chinese car I buy today now is it still supported by a manufacturer that pulls out of Australia so there are no spare parts? But so that's
2: someone,
1: the question.
2: Someone asked us that last week. You go first, mate.
14: So by law, there is backup by law that basically the Australian government has put in place. I think actually after GMH, Holden pulled out.
2: It was the Holden situation.
14: But, you know, you're not going to get your warranty work done, right?
2: No, and look, the thing is, there's absolutely no doubt that, and I've spoken to now five or six bosses of car companies in Australia who have all said that not all brands can survive. So there will be attrition. Now, to the point that Sean's making, you'd hope that the government backed you in as a consumer if a brand did decide to pack up and leave. But if a challenger brand has a crack at the Australian market and doesn't last more than 2 or 3 years and then disappears back to China, for argument's sake, there's a fair chance that unlike a Renault or a Fiat or the other brands that have shrunk, they'll be less likely to have that ongoing support. But the bigger issue for somebody like Alan, and look, I've spoken to a couple of the Chinese brands that don't like it when I say this, but I'll keep saying it. Until they've got the runs on the board, I can't guarantee what a Chinese-built car is going to look like when it's 5 years old with 150,000 Ks on it. I just can't.
1: Let me be the observer, the layperson, because I've seen flashy showrooms for BYD. They're on the front of the Roosters jersey, and you've got Nick Politis, who I think gives it credibility.
2: And he bought a Yang Wang as
1: credibility
2: well.
1: And heft, I think. So does that factor in?
14: I think it does,
2: it
14: definitely.
2: Does.
14: Yeah,
2: I mean, it does.
14: But they're also, I think BYD is 5 years ahead, I think, of some of the other ones.
2: Yeah, right? BYD's so one that'll be here for the long
14: their
2: haul.
14: Their product development is kind of 5 or 6 years ahead, right?
2: Yeah, fair
14: but
2: point.
14: Like I was saying to someone today, if you look at a Geely, Geely 25 years ago when I looked at one was no power steering, plastic that looked like it was out of a Coke bottle, ugly as anything. And they're now really good, good-looking cars. I think the Australian market is quite unique. It is unusual to have so many brands across such a small volume. And it's been like that for 20 plus years, 20, 30 years. I don't think that's going to change. But there are more brands that are going to come, right? And actually, I think the ones that are going to struggle the most are the legacy brands.
2: Yeah, especially if people are buying based on price. Yeah. Absolutely.
1: Let's go to Paul, who's called in now with a question. Hello, Paul.
16: Hi. Sean, just a question. We've got a 2021 Toyota Hilux SR diesel. It's set up to go anywhere. Excellent condition. The query I have, it's only got 60,000 Ks on it.
14: Barely running.
16: I don't know whether I should. I'm not driving it much. It's parked up for 80% of the year. I don't know whether it's the right time to move it on now or just hang on to it. It's sort of that
14: So, look, it's certainly not going to depreciate hugely. And as Toyota actually increases their price point every time they launch a new model, it's probably going to help you. I suppose the question is really on you is could you do something better with, you know, 21, probably, you know, the best part of 45 to 50 grand, you know? It's whether you want that sitting in your driveway sort of not being used, right? So, you know, a Toyota, I certainly wouldn't worry about it, you know, melting away like it's, you know, you've bought a great truck and they will go forever. But, you know, could you use the money somewhere else, I suppose, is the question.
1: Yeah. All right.
16: Yeah.
1: Good on you, Paul. I hope that helps. 131873 is the number. Let's just go through some of these other questions. Nicholas is saying, I've just bought the new 2027. I'm assuming that you can buy it early. Would this be 2027 Mazda CX-90?
2: Yeah.
1: Azami SP diesel?
2: Yeah.
1: It's on the boat.
2: Mm-hmm.
1: It'll be ready in 2 weeks.
2: Yep.
1: Thoughts? Are there issues? What do you think
2: about
1: that?
2: Should have asked us before he bought it. I say this all the time. It's no good asking.
1: It's on the boat now.
2: No, it's a good thing. CX-90 is excellent. The only issue Mazda had with the CX-90 was it was too expensive. We told Mazda that when they launched it. They didn't agree with us, but they have reduced the price on it and put more standard features in it. When you're buying a Mazda, much like Sean just said to that listener there about Toyota, you're buying an established brand, a high-end Japanese brand as well, and they are really well put together vehicles. They've got, we're the only market in Australia that takes all of Mazda's SUVs. So we've got CX-3, 5, 7, 9, CX-30, and so on. CX-90 is the big one, and it feels like a really premium luxury SUV. It's a good thing.
1: Yeah, so you'll be happy with it?
2: Yeah.

0: Yeah, so even, you know, I'm a pretty, even a particularly young fellow, I was a very athletic specimen, but doing a three-point turn...
1: That explains why your arms are so big.
0: Yeah, just, you know, it's extraordinary.
2: Over there. Yeah, exactly.
0: Extraordinary. Yeah, absolutely. Very hard.
2: You watch all the Greek listeners who message in now saying
0: that. But everyone, bellies. All cars now would have power steering.
2: Yeah, everything's got power steering. Most of them now have got an electronic power steering.
1: So what doesn't have power steering?
2: I can't think of one that doesn't.
1: Actually, other than the L from O4C,
2: that's the only one
1: I can think of that doesn't have
2: Alpha 4C.
1: And it is really weird getting into that car, even the smaller it is, not have power assisted steering.
2: Because you're just used to it.
0: Yeah. A lot of questions for you, Sean, so we'll take a break. Voice is still there, I think, at the moment. we're talking cars. Don't forget, costacar.com.au. Sean Mackles here answering your questions. Trent Nikolic is here trying to stir the pot as well. And it's 25 minutes to 10.
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1: 22 minutes to 10. We're talking cars here with Sean Mackle from costacar.com.au and Mr. Trent Nikolic. Some of these text messages I think might be trying to get me into trouble. I'll ask you this one though.
2: Funny that.
1: This is from Bruce. Bruce is saying he wouldn't buy a secondhand car that's done more than 10,000 kilometres per year. So that's his point he's making.
2: You know, look, I spoke to, just before you weigh in on this, Sean, I spoke to a mate of mine who's a mechanic and he's worked on cars his whole life. And I asked him that question, and he said to me, as a mechanic, I've seen cars that have done 200,000 kilometres, right, and they've been serviced every 5 or 10,000 kilometres, oil filters looked after, that are in better condition than the same model car that's done 50,000 k's and never been serviced. Mm. So I think sometimes we can get a bit caught up in the number on the odometer when the service history is just as important, isn't it?
3: I think I picked up a 300,000 k van that was arguably the best thing.

0: I've driven all week.
1: Yeah,
0: right? Smooth, powerful. Yep. It just felt tight together because it had done the Ks, it had actually been used, and it had literally been serviced every 5,000 Ks.
1: Yeah, yeah.
0: Right? And I would have taken that over, you know, a 10,000 K car. You get into them and they feel kind of, you know, restrained and not like it's not what they're designed to do. They're designed to sit on the highway and move at speed. So I can understand where the listener's coming from, but I think it's a little bit more of a case of, if it's done big Ks, has it got the service history to back it up?
1: That's
0: and
1: right.
0: That's actually probably a better option than the car that's done fewer Ks.
1: I think I might have mentioned before, because my previous car was a Mazda 6 wagon, and I got it from John Newell in Sydney, and they had been traded in. I think in a year and 9 months it had done 60,000 Ks, but I was told that it was a person who was on the central coast of Sydney and was commuting to and from, and so it wasn't just stopping and starting in the city. It had been serviced, and I knew enough from you guys, having spent time with you guys, that was probably okay, and it went well.
0: I think that would have driven much better, like sitting at 100 kilometres an hour up and down the expressway, getting
1: absolutely.
0: Hot.
1: Yeah.
0: It's a better car.
2: Yeah, absolutely.
1: Just on the Valiants, it was a Hemi, apparently,
2: Hemi six-cylinder, but that was in the more performance model. I don't think you're a performance model driver, John. You were more sedate.
1: No, but I'm getting feedback from others. Valiant with two large cushions on the rear parcel shelf.
2: Yes.
1: Another person here, Greek Heritage, 66 VC Valiant with the slant six.
2: VC was a great car. I had one of them.
1: And
2: told you the Greeks would all be into it.
1: And also, I'm not of Greek origin. My dad taught me to drive on a Valiant in the early 70s.
2: But were your neighbours Greek?
1: No,
2: and your
1: Annette.
2: Dad saw the Valiant
1: Annette.
2: In your neighbour's house. I reckon Annette's neighbours were Greek.
1: Well, not everyone driving Valiants were Greek.
0: apparently they are, according to Trent.
2: Yeah, I love it. All my Greek mates, they all agree with me. They all go, yeah, my parents had a Valiant.
0: It's 19... called being in an echo chamber.
2: That's exactly right.
1: 19 to 10, Louise wants to know the value of a Mitsubishi Triton. It's 2019.
0: Yeah.
1: It's done, let me see, 90,000 Ks.
2: Not
1: yep.
2: A lot of Ks.
1: Rhino roof rack, battery in the tray, considering buying a Subaru Outback.
0: Is there any more information? Dual cab, single cab, auto, manual?
1: No. There's a battery in the tray. No, if Louise, give us more information. So you'd need a bit more on that one?
0: Yeah. Like if it's a 1990K single cab, it's probably, you know, 15 odd grand. If it's a dual cab, it's probably 20 to 22. If it's a Exceed or a GSR, it's probably more like 23 to 25. So if we can just get some more information, I'll give you an accurate
2: and
0: price.
2: A Subaru Outback's a great thing, the new one. If she decides to get an Outback, good thing.
1: Now, a couple of weeks ago, might have been 2 or 3 weeks ago, we had a lady call us from the Hunter Valley, and she was saying she'd been driving, it was a Honda Jazz. But she wanted to drive a Merc. She wanted to drive, and this was what she wanted to do, and she was really very emotional
2: like an
1: about
2: aspirational
1: it.
2: Thing for her.
0: I think she just always wanted a Merc,
1: Just always wanted a Merc.
0: Yeah.
1: But she had one in mind, and then you had a conversation with her off air because you were a bit concerned about what she was going into.
0: Yeah, look, she was looking at a 350 diesel, which was not going to be ideal for doing short running. So I've sent her a couple of options, which include extended warranty, more petrol orientated, right? So I think sometimes it's a case of, you've got a great idea and there's no problem with that idea, but it's also about tailoring that idea to your needs, right? So if you're going to do 5,000 Ks a year, getting a big, heavy six-cylinder diesel is not the car to do that with, right? And you're better to go for a small four.
1: Yeah,
2: that's why you would have heard me say to listeners with new stuff as well, John, unless you do a lot of longer distance running, a diesel is not necessarily the smartest thing for you to buy.
1: Just having a look here, this is Nicholas. It was an AP4 Safari Valiant wagon.
2: Yep.
1: And yes, it was a dual cab auto, apparently.
0: Dual cab auto.
1: That's the one, the Mitsubishi Triton, she wants to sell, a dual cab auto.
0: Depending on the grade, I'm going to go around the sort of 18 to 22 mark.
1: Okay, all right, very good. 131873. And look, I'm getting a lot of people telling me it. The AP4 Valiant Safari wagon with push button automatic.
2: Yeah, push button. Had push button on the dash,
1: You didn't change, there was no gear stick.
2: That was an American thing as well. Yeah, Plymouth had them in America and I think Dodge maybe as well. Yeah, push button. Yeah, high tech stuff. That's what I said in the 60s, John. Valiants. Sean and I were talking in the ad break. Valiants were actually technologically more advanced cars than Fords and Holdens. They just didn't get the early foothold here that the other two brands had.
1: Yeah. And just on some of the these as well. We've got, let me have a look down here. Oh, I better be careful. One of our listeners wants me to ask the guest to give us a 2 or 3 minute explanation of how power steering works. Well, it's just the power, it's power assisted.
2: It's just,
0: it depends on which kind of power steering.
2: Yeah, there's electronic power steering now, and the old one was hydraulically assisted. The problem with this, with explaining it, is you go down a rabbit hole that puts people to sleep.
1: It's what he's trying to do. He's trying to ruin the show.
2: Basically, it just makes the steering easier. Full stop. Yep. Next question.
1: Yep. I have trouble visualising John Stand is an athletic specimen. So
2: He was. You should have seen him in the gym.
1: Just keep coming through.
2: Yeah, he was an Australian Lou Ferrino in the 70s in the gym, weren't you?
1: Yeah, that's not true. changing oil filters and oil is really a cheap and easy thing to do. My 83 Hilux.
2: Yes.
1: Is near 500,000 Ks.
2: Can I just say to everyone who's listening now, John, if you buy a brand new car, and I've done this with my mum's own car, she's onto the second version of this car now. If you buy a brand new car that has a service interval that's more than 10,000 kilometres, go to your dealer. So if it's 15,000 Ks, go to your dealer and ask them if they can do oil and filter at the 7,500 mark. Trust me, it makes a massive difference.
1: Because he does it himself.
2: Yep, and if you can do it yourself, do it yourself. It's oil and a filter. It's not expensive. It's not hard.
1: You think I could do it?
2: You could do it.
1: Really?
2: Yeah. I reckon you'd be ringing me halfway through saying, can you come and sort this out for me?
1: 9:45. Now, you saw a Mazda 121 fun top on the road. So can you explain what that is, what it looks like?
2: It's one of those 80s cars. So remember the little boxy Mazda 121s before the jelly bean shape came in?
1: Yep.
2: I was driving home from the show last week and a guy drove past me. I reckon he was in his 60s, maybe early 70s. It was a sky blue. Fun top was like a sardine can retractable roof.
1: Yep.
2: It was when they had all those weird variants of cars, like they had a Nissan Pulsar Reebok, they had a Holden Barina Sports Girl.
1: That's right.
2: Remember? Mm. They had all these weird random versions of cars, and the Mazda 121 Fun Top, I put a photo of it on Instagram and people went crazy. It's a cool little car. Like I found a photo online of what it looked like because the guy drove past me and couldn't take a photo while I was driving. But it's just a reminder of all these weird little cars that we drove, and also a reminder that we didn't always buy big cars in Australia. There were periods there through the 70s and the 80s when Aussies bought small cars.
1: I'm just getting a note from one of our staff. There's apparently a giant four-wheel drive Land Rover downstairs that's been parking in...
2: Hang on. Not in the CEO spot.
1: Was in management spot.
2: Well, best of luck with that tomorrow morning. We won't mention who it was, but I know who it was. Yep. You know who it was.
1: What time does the money news start?
2: 7 p.m. finishes at 8.
1: Now, what time does he come in the next day?
2: He might not be here tomorrow after that.
1: Pictures have been taken.
2: Uh-oh.
1: All right, very good. 131873 is the number. This is just... Look, I'll take a break. I've got a question about speedos. I'm most interested because once upon a time you could rewind the speedo
2: Sean's
1: manually.
2: The man for that one.
1: Yeah. But, of course, now it's all computerised. I've got questions from listeners, so we've got a lot to do. And also want to find out what that thing is that on your T-shirt. So at 12 to 10...
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1: Yes, we talk all things cars here on a Tuesday night. We've got Sean Mackle here from CostaCar.com.au. Is it Wednesday?
2: It's Wednesday. Don't make everybody panic.
1: I'm glad you said Wednesday.
2: Yeah, because when I make a mistake on air, I get all these messages going, it's Wednesday, you peanut.
1: Didn't I say the duck's on tomorrow? Yes, he's on tomorrow.
2: Wednesday night.
1: So it's Wednesday night. We talk cars on a Wednesday night with Sean Mackle from CostaCar.com.au. And he's not going to let me get away with anything, this man here, Trent Nicklich. now that he's a member of our staff. Can we go to Kerry, who's got a question for you, a serious one? Hello.
10: Yeah, good night. How are you, gentlemen?
1: Good. What have you got?
10: I got a Mazda CX-7. It's 12-year-old, and it's done 97,000 k's. It's in printing condition. It's just had an oil engine oil service done, and it's got new tyres. I just put new tyres on it. What do you think it might be worth?
0: Is it a luxury or a luxury or
10: no,
0: the
10: just a standard 2.5 naturally aspirated engine and basic model? Yeah.
0: Sort of probably retail is around the $12,000 to $13,000 mark. Wholesale is probably around the $7,000 or $8,000.
10: If I was to sell it privately, what do you reckon I should ask? Around
0: I think I'll start at $14,000, $15,000 and then sort of be prepared to come back.
10: Okay. All right. I'm surprised at that. That's good. Thanks very much. I'll try that.
1: Very no good, worries. Mate. There you go. That's Kerry. He's calling us from North Queensland. We've got people listening to us everywhere.
2: Everywhere.
1: North Queensland
2: tonight. The app's great. 4BC.
1: Now, I've had a lawyer friend of mine.
2: Uh-oh.
1: And
2: what have I said that's
1: no,
2: libelous?
1: No, a lawyer friend of mine and Dave, who's a bus driver, a regular correspondent.
2: We love Dave.
1: Both pointing out the probably the flagship of those branded lasers.
2: Oh, yeah.
1: The Carla
2: Zampatti laser. See, I said to Sean in the ad break, there's always ones I forget. I don't know why I remember Pulsar Reebok and Barina Sports Girl, but I always forget one. There you go, Carla Zampatti laser. I'm sure there was a Ken Doan something or other as well, I'm sure.
1: Because Michael here's saying she gave an interview later in life where she rated it one of the achievements of which she was most proud.
2: Wow.
1: The Carla Zampatti laser.
2: Wow.
1: If one turned up in good condition,
0: there would be people that would crawl out of the woodworks for them. Right?
1: Really? Okay, yeah, very good. What about if I've been looking for a laser with those Ks, exactly perfect for me, but it's a Carla Zampatti one.
0: I don't think people are going to care, right?
1: Would a bloke drive it? I'm saying, was it okay at the time? Were blokes driving
0: it? I think you're buying a piece of history, right?
2: Mm.
0: You're buying something that you grew up with and it formed part of your life.
2: So. I wear it as a badge of honour if I'm seen driving a car that's perceived to be a woman's car. I love that. It's like carrying a bag that looks like a handbag, and men look at you go, oh, look at you carrying a handbag. I love that stuff.
1: Yeah,
2: bring it on.
1: Fantastic.
2: Absolutely.
1: Right. Now,
0: says the man who's getting into his Ram.
1: Hey, Sean, you know what? We're going to test that.
2: Yeah, you will.
1: We're going to test him. I'm going to try and identify one that looks like an absolute cliche, and we'll get him to drive it around.
2: I'm going to show Sean my handbag when we leave the studio.
0: I've got one today that was bought by a guy that I do business with.
2: Ah, yes, a pink Cayman.
1: Oh, that's fantastic.
2: Yes, excellent.
1: That's fantastic.
2: See, I'd drive that.
1: Ian says he's a car dealer.
2: Yeah.
1: Says the speedo shouldn't be the be-all and end-all agreeing. He's seen 300,000K cars in perfect mechanical condition.
2: Good point.
1: Because people have taken care of it.
2: Yeah, good point.
0: Yeah.
1: People often ask, is it a one-over car? I say to them, would you rather it be owned by three careful owners or one bad one?
0: One point that Ian does raise, right, it's impossible in Australia to actually tell the number of owners.
2: That's true, isn't
0: it? Right, so there is nowhere. So in New Zealand, you can go to a registrar and it has every single owner, name, in details, right?
1: Right.
0: Here with privacy laws, you can't actually tell. So any car dealer who says to you, 100% it's a one-owner car, unless they've traded the car from the person's name in the book.
2: Right. Yeah.
0: How do you actually
2: know?
0: How
2: would you know?
1: Yep. Most interesting. Right. Look, Michael from Razorback's got a 1979 Valiant Regal 318 V8. Great looking car. Ooh. Regularly get pulled in for the RBT by police.
2: Yeah, just have a look at it.
1: I just want to have a look
2: at it. Yeah, that's happened to me before. 318 was a good engine.
1: And he's not Greek, and a lot of Italians drove the Valiant.
2: I bet you someone Greek has owned that car before him.
1: Yeah, but a lot of Italians.
2: Yeah, Italians did too.
1: And just on the conversation about Chinese cars, and look, there was an article earlier this week, and there have been series of articles about privacy gaps and EVs and the capacity for them to be hacked. It's not a conspiracy theory. There's a fair bit of very, very robust evidence on that we do need to take note of. But I think Trent's point, we've given away all our privacy anyway.
2: Absolutely.
1: Does make some
2: sense. Absolutely.
0: It's also not just Chinese cars. It's all of them.
2: It's all cars. Right. That's right. Yeah.
1: Daryl's saying Ken Dane did some art pieces with the BMW 3 Series.
2: He did do that. They did a series of art cars.
0: Actually, the
2: BMW.
0: Art cars,
2: they did.
1: And look, just we've got 60 seconds left. You come in with a t-shirt. With a car.
2: Yep.
1: What's the car on? Could you know what that is, Sean? The car he's got on his t-shirt? What is it?
0: It's a Nissan.
2: Yep.
0: There's two different. There's the New Zealand version and then the Australian version.
2: We called it a Gazelle in Australia. It was called an S12 Silvia around the world. Mine was a 1984. I had one. A mate of mine bought me this T-shirt, and I said, I can't wear this while I'm driving the car.
0: I think you can.
2: I sold the car, and then I started wearing it.
0: Okay,
2: is that
0: I would have worn the T-shirt, right? People would have seen you pull out of the car and then seen the T-shirt and go, I know what this guy's about.
2: Sense, yeah.
0: Definitely driving a man's car.
2: Look at this tragic driving an old Japanese car. He's a glutton for punishment.
1: Unbelievable.
0: All right. Well, can I be fair, it worked.
2: Yeah, it did work, right? Exactly. Everything worked on it.
1: If you've got any queries at all, costacar.com.au, week round, you can do it.
0: Anytime.
1: Send all the information in. The more information you send to Sean, the better. We have a lot of fun here on a Wednesday night, so you can talk about all those things.
2: And if you think you're a friend of mine and you go to Sean, you're dead to me, as I said earlier.
0: Actually, I've got a couple of friends of yours.
1: Here, you
0: I've got a couple of friends of yours who are dead to you then in that case.
2: You exactly. Yeah, that's right.
1: Thank you both. You, thank you. That's cars for tonight at 3 minutes to ten.
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1: We have the news coming up shortly, then we've got the Brain Game, and we've got Peter Ford with his bumper entertainment report in the next hour here on this Wednesday, but news is next.
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19: Good evening, I'm Jamel Wells. The death toll from an earthquake in Japan has risen to at least 13. It includes three people who died in a collapsed shopping centre where many are still trapped. The 6.8 magnitude quake hit the country's Kumamoto Prefecture yesterday. There have been more than 100 aftershocks. Federal Treasurer Jim Chalmers is warning recent developments in the Middle East have not yet been factored into inflation data. Australia's headline inflation rate for the year to June was 3.8%, below RBA expectations. Mr. Chalmers says recent escalations in the Gulf have made the outlook for the rest of the year more complex.
20: We know that inflation is still higher than we would like it to be. We know that the war in the Middle East and the uncertain developments, even in the last couple of weeks, risks that outlook as well. But in the circumstances that we find ourselves in, these numbers today are encouraging.
19: Australian steel will be used to build America's Virginia-class submarine fleet. BizAlloy Steel has received a $2 million order from US shipbuilder General Dynamics Electric Boat. Defence Industry Minister Pat Conroy has told Nine it's significant for the AUKUS agreement.
21: Aussie workers producing Aussie steel to go into US submarines. So this is another milestone for AUKUS.
19: One of Western Australia's worst serial sex offenders could be released in months. Jamie Smith reports.
22: Dennis John McKenna abused nearly 30 boys at a hostel in WA's south, where he worked from 1957 to 1990 and served as warden from 1976. The 81-year-old's jail term ends in November. Prosecutors have applied to have McKenna declared a high-risk offender, but are not seeking to continue his detention order. Instead, they're seeking to have him released on a supervision order, angering some victims and their families. Jamie Smith, Perth.
19: An inquiry will investigate if senior New South Wales police have improperly used their position to hire and promote staff. Public hospital doctors in Victoria are taking protected industrial action for the first time in 20 years. And a cancer-fighting drug may one day be used against infections like Ebola and hantavirus. University of Queensland researchers have found NMT1 can stop infections from fully forming. In finance, one Australian dollar buying around 69.5 US cents.
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19: Australia's 3-on-3 men's basketball team has qualified for the Commonwealth Games final. The Kangaroos beat host Scotland 22-14 in the semis to set up a gold medal match against England. Sam McDaniel sealed the victory, nailing a jump shot.
24: Here they come, looking to ice the win here. McDaniel steps back and scores for Australia. They win the semi-final, they knock out Scotland, and the Kangaroos are on the way to the gold medal match here in Glasgow.
19: That audio thanks to Channel 7. St Kilda's star Rowan Marshall is in doubt to face the Swans on Saturday. The ruckman was a late out against North Melbourne following a back spasm last weekend. The Swans' injury list continues with 9 players on the bench. Adam Dewey says he'll see out the last 3 years of his contract at West Tigers after thrashing out issues with coach Benji Marshall. The playmaker has apologised to teammates and fans for walking out last week. That's news and sport.
3: 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Canberra's cold. Your house doesn't have to be.
4: Got an overnight low of -3, morning frost, then a sunny day tomorrow, 12. Friday morning frost, then sunny and a top of 14 degrees. On Saturday morning frost, partly cloudy, a top of 15. Sunday morning frost, a partly cloudy day, 16 degrees.
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0: welcome along. It is just after 10 o'clock here on this Wednesday night. We're doing entertainment in this hour. Peter Ford will have a bumper entertainment report, as he always does. We'll keep across any breaking news on the other side of the world. Thank you for all the feedback we've had during what I found a very, very entertaining and informative car hour. We've had a lot of feedback. There was a Golf GTI Pirelli. These are branded cars. And there was a Greg Norman International Statesman. So lots of different cars where they put branding on the car. And I guess once they became used cars, you had to put up with it unless you wanted to get it rebranded or repainted. So thank you for all of that. The Ken Doan pieces that were done with the BMW 3 Series. So, and as Sean was saying, if you've got one in good condition, if it's the right one, it could be worth a fair bit. Also, Susan just sent us a note about a 2022 GLE Merc, which she's trying to sell. It's a diesel, and she's trying to sell it. So, look, what we've had is we'll put Sean in touch with her because Sean can do this off-air. So when we do this on a Wednesday night, you can call Sean, you can text Sean, and if more detail is needed, he can do it for you off-air. And the good beauty of Costa Car is that he gets people who want to buy cars or sell cars, and so he can often put people together like a matchmaker. So that has happened with a couple of our listeners. So hopefully you can help Susan as well. 131873 is the number. And I'm taking a note of some of your feedback also on these consistent messages we get about cars that may have very complex computer systems, Chinese cars, the capacity of those to be hacked or taken control of. And we might do a bit more on that in the week ahead. 131873 is the number. 10 minutes past 10 is the time right now.
1: Now it's time for John Stanley's Brain Game. Call now, 131873.
0: Yes, now tonight we've got 2GB 4BC prize pack with lots of goodies contained in there. Plus you get the John Stanley Mr. Magoo mug if you can answer the question. I was just having a look at birthdays today. It is the birthday of the great entertainment entrepreneur in this country, Kevin Jacobson. Now, Kevin Jacobson has had just a wonderful, wonderful history and a lot of hits. You got to put yourself on the line when you stage something and it becomes a hit. So in 2004, so I guess relatively late in life, Kevin Jacobson, who'd had a lot of big hits, he took a punt on a 1980s movie musical, which was being turned into a musical on stage. He debuted at the Theatre Royal in Sydney and probably expected it to do well, but not as well as it did because it became an international sensation. So all you need to do is tell me the name of the movie that was then turned into this spectacularly successful stage musical more than 20 years ago. All driven by Kevin Jacobson, who's having a birthday. Well, you just give me the name of the movie. First person to call through with the answer I'm looking for, which is the correct answer, you'll win the prize. You could have the time of your life as well. Just ring through 131873 at 11 minutes past 10 right now.

0: Yes, at 12 minutes past 10, what was the name of that musical? Very, very famous movie musical, was then turned into a stage musical that was a spectacular success, premiered in Sydney and then became a success all over the world. What was the name of it? Let's see. Hello, John.
1: Yeah, that was Dirty Dancing.
0: Dirty Dancing, it was. When you think of the music in Dirty Dancing, you wonder why it wasn't done earlier, but it was a big success, of course, for his company and a very big success right around the world. So you hang on, John. You are our winner. You've got yourself the 2GB 4BC prize pack with lots of goodies in there. Plus, you're going to get the John Stanley Mr. Magoo mug as well. I've got someone here saying we'd have a John Stanley brand RAV4. It would have roof racks, handrails to help you get in and out and be towing a mobility scooter. That's from Craig from Camden. Thank you very much, Craig. We'll add that to the many messages I get from people. It'll be part of my legal action I might take down the track over comments about age and the rest of it. 131873 is the number. I did also get a message earlier. We'll do tomorrow's headlines in an hour from now. And one of our publications tomorrow, this is the Australian newspaper, has some stories which are very disturbing from inside Iran, the treatment of protesters, particularly young kids, as part of the crackdown there. One of our listeners sent me a note, and I try and acknowledge all of your messages, saying that it's nowhere near the numbers that are coming out of Iran, that there is a propaganda battle. Well, there's certainly a propaganda battle back and forth over all of that. But I think there's pretty comprehensive evidence that that regime treats most of its people pretty poorly. So we'll talk about that in an hour from now, but you're taking issue with that. Thank you. I try and acknowledge all the feedback. At 14 minutes past 10, we've got a treat, because a lot of you have asked for a certain thing from one of the late presenters on nighttime radio. And I found some absolute rippers today. So I'm going to play them for you in just a moment. So strap in for that at 14 past 10.
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5: The US ambassador to the UN says there's been a pause in attacks on Iran to allow for peace talks.
2: When you need to know, Canberra's news leader is 2CC.
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4: 17 minutes past 10 is the time. It is a Wednesday night. Again, I apologise because I've got something in my throat or chest or whatever it is, and I'm going to get rid of it. But I'm battling my way through here tonight, and that's why I might sound a little bit scratchy. 131873 is the number. Now, Frank's Treasure Trove's not with us tonight, but I should remind you the message we have, because Frank's not here, but the message we have is that if you've got old tapes, old cassettes, old reel-to-reel, whatever you might have, you do need to make sure that you digitise it, look after it, because the longer it stays, particularly the old cassette tapes, they can degrade. VHS tapes, film can degrade. And the longer you leave it, the more chance there is of you losing whatever images or sounds are on there. And so, and thanks again to the many people who've sent us stuff that you've kept, and we've been digitising it here and using it as part of our segment here. Now Frank does this himself. He digitises. There are plenty of people who do it. It is worth thinking about, and it's a message that's worth repeating. He's not with us tonight, but I did have, it was I think Monday night, maybe a message from somebody. They were saying that they'd actually pay to have a collection of a whole range of old Stan Zamarnik programs. Now, I'm not sure how much of the late, great Stan Zamarnik's work has been completely digitised, but there was a DVD or a CD put out. It was a CD, I think, of some of the wackiest callers that he had. So we did find that today. I'm hoping we're able to put this to air. I'm pretty sure it is. This was the wild stuff that used to happen at night. Some of the names you're about to hear referenced are people who I know you've wanted to hear. Stan would encourage people to ring him and abuse him, and he'd abuse them back, and it was very, very entertaining. So this first one, this is a listener who rang him with a poem. It's quite a well-structured poem, virtually describing his show. So let's have a listen to this one.
5: Stan, I've written a poem about you.
6: Oh, okay. Right, away you go.
5: Stan, the radio man, he can get up your nostrils like nobody can. When the whinges want to talk about their strife, he cuts them off and says, go get a life. When the dull bludgers ring in, he tells them to shut their whining gob, get off their arse, pick themselves up, go out and get a bloody job. When the oxygen thieves phone to try to stir him up, he gives them a good serve and after that he just hangs up. When Michael rings in, you know you're in for some fun. He's as mad as a meat axe, but he's not the only one. Because when Bruce the Goose gets on the line, all I can say is I'm glad he's not mine. When Delita rings in, you can go for a walk. She never says much, but God, she can talk. When the social activists ring up, the invectives fly free. Stan's a wizard with words and has great repartee. Especially when dear little Kylie gets on, you just have to ask, where's democracy gone? When Dorothy phones in a usual way, you know word for word what she's going to say. Oh, Stan, dear Stan, I'm in a most terrible plight. I'm up here on the Gold Coast, and I've missed your voice every night. I'm here with my sick daughter, and I don't know what to do. I can't wait to get back, because I'm just so fond of you. When the demonstrators get the guts to get on the line, he mows them all down just one at a time. When Costa rings up, he causes a sensation with his great Elvis impersonation. When the racists ring in with their hateful invectum, he tells them to insert it into their rectum.
4: Yeah, so look, that's a sample. That's a beautifully written poem, and he does make a reference there to Costa. Costa ran a pizza. It was the Elvis Pizzeria. And Costa could do a fantastic impersonation of Elvis. We'd love to know where all these people are now, because it's a very, very well-written poem. It references many, many names, but the name for many of you that stands out was Bruce, who Stan called Bruce the Goose. Bruce would tee off on Stan. They'd go back and forth. Bruce is no longer with us, and many who know the story, and I know it, that despite what you you might hear on air, Stan actually did a lot to help Bruce privately behind the scenes. But on air, when you heard Bruce come on, you thought, oh, this is going to be good. So this is a few minutes of the famous Bruce the Goose on the Stan Zemanek Show.
6: Bruce, hello.
7: Hello. Instead of worrying about judges judging this and that and everybody, I'd like to see special judges assembled to judge incompetent disc jockeys such as yourself.
6: Oh, that's not very nice, Bruce.
7: Because you're a second-rate disc jockey, you know that. There's no getting away from that. And there's a few other incompetent second-rate disc jockeys. We used to call them ham actors in our times. Ham actors.
6: Mm. You're second-rate. And who are they, Bruce?
7: You're a B-grader.
6: Yeah, who are they?
7: Well, you're number one B-grader, second-rate disc jockey.
6: Yeah.
7: You're incompetent. There's far superior young blokes around that do a very good job.
6: Yep.
7: You're just not fit to be in public broadcasting.
6: Well, I have to say, Bruce, that I'm deeply hurt by the whole thing. I mean,
7: that's just good to see. I'm very glad.
6: Well, no, I am. I'm deeply hurt by what you have to say.
7: I hope you cut me right to the quick. In hell when you die.
6: I beg your pardon?
7: You're right in hell, and I hope that I'll put the Pope's curse on you for your evil doings over the last few years.
6: Why would you want me to rot in hell, Bruce?
7: Well, I want you to rot in hell for being an evil man.
6: Why am I evil?
7: I call on God to put his curse on you, Stan Zemanek, of 2UE Radio Sydney. And that curse, I hope, will bring you to your senses and learn to talk to people in a civilised manner like some of those cardinals over in Rome there are doing right at this bloody moment.
6: And just like you're doing with me now.
7: You deserve to be punished by God, not by me, and you will be punished.
6: Well, yes.
7: For being an evil man.
6: Yeah, and why am I evil, Bruce?
7: You'll find out in time.
6: Well, no, you tell me.
7: You answer to God.
6: You tell me. Why do you think I'm evil, Bruce?
7: Well, you answer that.
6: Well, no, tell me, Bruce, why do you think I'm evil?
7: Well, you tell God that. Ask him, say, why am I evil?
6: Well, okay, I'm asking you. You're the one that's sort of saying that I'm evil. God's not saying. God's not saying. God's not saying, you clown, that I'm evil. You're the one. You're the one, you buffhead, you dickhead, you low-life scumbag. You're the one that.
7: You filthy faggot. I hope you die in hell. Stink bag.
6: Goodness gracious,
7: you got
6: Bruce.
7: The stinkiest face I've ever heard.
6: Talk about hurt.
7: I hope you're right in hell, stink face. And I hope God punishes you when your time comes. Your number will be up in time and God will judge you for being an evil man.
6: And God will also judge you, Bruce, for some of the things you've said to me tonight, which are just absolutely despicable.
7: I'm saying things that God will say to you.
6: Mm.
7: He'll put you down for being an evil and disgusting man.
6: So I'll go back to my original question. What have I done that you consider to be evil?
7: Well, you go anywhere and sit and kneel in a church and pray for the rotten sins you've committed throughout your life, the way you've humiliated, abused, and God knows what you haven't done on that radio station that you are talking on right at this moment, the filth that's come out of your mouth towards your fellow human beings. You deserve to be punished by God, and you will be.
6: And what about you, Bruce? Will you be punished as well?
7: No, I will not. I'll live a reasonable life, and I'll die simply, and I'll die in the Catholic Church where I was married. I'll be married 25 years on Anzac Day, and I hope I have a few more left at least. And I hope people like you get bloody judged before your time's up.
4: All right, well, there's a sample of the kind of banter that would go on. And again, in the context that behind the scenes, Stan did a lot for Bruce. The theatre of the show was quite different to the reality. So, look, there's a couple of others I've got here as well, which will bring you shortly a couple of other names. I'm just having a listen to this. And some are fascinating. And they do give you a sense of the time as well. At 25 and a half minutes past 10, someone sent me a note here saying the 100th year, because as I've said before, we've all gone through different birthdays. 4BC's had a 95th, 2CC's had a 50th, 2GB's about to have its 100th next month, asking how many owners. I might go through that. We might do that with Kel tomorrow night. But I know Fairfax with the Fairfax newspapers, they own Channel 7. They owned it for a long time, leading up to 1987. An outfit from Queensland called Sonance. And there was a fellow who, well, I think he was being talked about at the time as being part of the White Shoe Brigade, and I think he arrived at the building wearing white shoes. I mean, why would you do that? And then there was the Wesley Mission, John Singleton, Fairfax and Nine, and now, of course, Tap Media, the Laundy family. So that's a little summary. We might try and bring you more of that. Of course, we might do it with Kel tomorrow night because I think he's a walking encyclopedia on all of that stuff, apart from language as well. 1-3-1-8-7-3 is our number. 0460 873 873, 26 past 10.
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4: Just gone 10:30 here on Wednesday. We'll do tomorrow's headlines in about 35 minutes, but this ongoing story about this Point Piper mansion, the dinner, the Prime Minister there, the questions about who owned it, who was there, how much was donated, much of that story has been coming out through the Rear Window column of the Financial Review, and I've just had a quick look because they've posted a story a couple of hours ago with more details. This is relating to Daniel Andrews, so I'll share that with you when we do tomorrow's headlines, but you can imagine at the upper echelons of the Labor Party, they probably go to the Financial Review and their Rear Window column every day going, no, not more. In the same way that Jacinta Allen was going to the Age newspaper, of course, with Nick McKenzie writing all the stories about the big build and the CFMEU corruption and going, don't tell me there's more. So I'll have all of that for you in about 35 minutes. Dave is telling me the full moon is tomorrow night. And I know I used to talk to Stan, the late Stan Zemanek, about the full moon because I don't think there's any documentary or any studies that have been done that prove people go a little bit crazy on full moons, except you need to listen to Stan's show on the night of a full moon and it became very, very wild. So just continuing, because a lot of you asked for this, so I found a couple of highlights of him and some of the people that used to call him. This is someone who rang, and what he'd often do is the person would abuse him and they'd be waiting for him to hit back. You could hear this person getting increasingly frustrated because Stan was just sitting there saying nothing. And so that was part of what he'd do. So have a listen.
16: Michael, hello. Well, well, well, if it ain't the blackhead of nighttime radio, you are nothing but the biggest piece of trailer park trash I've ever seen in God's green earth life. Your ass is bigger than the bloody Manhattan frickin' train that I've ever seen in my God's green earth life. You are disgusting, despicable, pathetic. You are nothing but a booted up, egg-sucking gutter trash of this God green of hell. You sleep with the Liberal Party. You don't love the Labor Party. You sit there and you carry on like a piece of crap that you are. You fool, you freak. You are nothing but a geek. And I wonder, what the hell are you talking about, you fat freak from hell? You are nothing but a dung beetle. A dung beetle. A dung beetle that I've ever seen in my life. You're nothing but a soldier of missionaries' proportions that you never have a damn sane thing to say in your life because you always defame the words of all good Tasmanians by calling them two-headed, stressed-out freaks. The only stressed-out things that you've got in your life is the farts from hell from your underpants that you exploit and you... of your underpants, you freak of hell. What have you got to say about that, you fat freak?
6: I always wondered where my cousin was, and now I found him.
16: Oh,
6: fabulous.
16: Well, that's pathetic, isn't
6: fabulous.
16: It?
6: Fabulous.
16: You can't even come up anything better than that, can you?
6: No, I can't. I'm just flabbergasted.
16: Flabbergasted? You're more flabbergasted than the farts of what Russ Hinn said at the race course one time, my friend. You can't even come up anything better than that.
6: No.
16: Oh, no.
6: But it's so good that you called.
16: Oh, well, it's so good I called because I can inflate my spleen towards you, my friend.
6: Where have you been?
16: Just have a look outside towards the planet of Mars in the east.
6: I thought it'd be the planet of Uranus. Your head's probably up there.
16: The pimple on your backside.
4: Yeah, so look, that was, you'd hear the bloke getting increasingly frustrated because Stan's just says say nothing and the bloke was trying to wind him up. Very, very funny. Look, I've just got one more as a sample of this and in the weeks ahead because there's some... Look, there's entertainment interviews, there's some songs as well. We've played all of those, but these are the ones that I think were the bread and butter of the show. You could hear him handling these people who were trying to rile him and he just kept his calm. This is the last one we've got for tonight.
17: G'day there, Stan. How are you, mate?
6: Very good, Miles.
17: Not trying to be offensive, but what you said about heavy metal bands is offensive because not all heavy metal bands are numb-nutted idiots.
6: They are. They're all numb-nuts.
17: Take Metallica, for example.
6: Oh, one of the great bands of all time.

0: If you just don't say anything, they go crazy. And I wonder whether that was actually a full moon. 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We might get that one for next week and a few others as well. 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
1: Michael McLaren. 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
0: 21 to 11. Tony's with us now. Tony, good evening.
14: Good evening, John. John, I just wanted to give you a quick call. I actually fell in love with the radio, all because of Stan. When I was really young, me and my mates, we used to listen to Stan all the time. And I'll have to admit it, we did ring up a number of times, making a few bogus calls.
0: And part of the fun was to abuse him and get the response.
14: We didn't abuse him, John. We just, what we would do is we'd, whatever topic they were talking about at the time, we'd just basically try and get on there.
0: Oh, would you?
14: So okay. Keeping talking as long as possible. And out of all our mates when we were young, the person that could keep him talking the longest used to get a bit of a prize.
0: Oh, right. Okay, you know, very good.
14: Long story short, John, after that, John, I just couldn't get enough of Stan. I was watching him on Beauty on the Beast. Everywhere he was, I used to watch or listen to him. And then a few years later, I was working as a courier, one of my first jobs.
0: Yep.
14: I had to pick up this job, and I had to go to this, on a little screen, I come up, and it said the name S. Zamanik. It was actually one of his offices.
0: Wow.
14: In the city where I had to pick up his laptop and take it to an electronics place to get fixed.
0: Very
14: good. Surprise, surprise, I could see him through the glass and he came out and I shook his hand.

0: where I met him on that day, John. So yeah. It was quite... quite a good time.
1: He's sorely missed. Look, thank you for doing that, mate. And that's great, because people used to, yeah, they used to feel like they were part of a community with his show, and that's why I know some of those were pretty wild, but that was the flavour of what he used to do, particularly on nights when it was a full moon. Thank you very much for that. 20 minutes to 11 now.
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1: Every Wednesday night we speak with Australia's leading entertainment reporter, Peter Ford. Pete, good evening once again.
3: Good evening to you, John.
1: Now, Jared Leto, this is a very big star, movie star and music star, and this is a major investigation. What's the story we're talking about here?
3: Yeah, so you're right. He's a very interesting character in that he does have these kind of dual careers. He is a very successful actor. I guess his kind of big Hollywood one was Dallas Buyers Club. He was very good in that. But, of course, his band is 5 Seconds of Summer, and they are due here in October, which I guess adds to this story. So what has happened in the last few hours? The BBC have gone with a big investigation. Obviously, it's been months in the making. And they've spoken to 10 women. 4 of them are claiming that he is guilty of sexual misconduct and sexual criminal behaviour. They were all underage at the time. Some of them are saying he made explicit and dirty phone calls to them. So, you know, kind of put that to one side. But there are 4 women who actually said that they had sexual contact with him when they were 14, 15 years old. So what do you do about this? It's not the first time, I might add, that there have been allegations aired about him, but because this is the BBC and because they assigned a number of journalists and producers to work on the story, it kind of has a lot more oomph. So it'll be very interesting to see if there are calls for his working visa to come to Australia with the band in October is in any way under doubt. Of course, everybody is innocent till they're proved guilty. And once again, we've kind of been through this in various forms in recent years. People will say, you know, why didn't they go to the police first? Why are they gone to the media? All of those very obvious questions. But when there are 10 people, it kind of does make you think, wow, this does seem to be a pattern of behaviour that is being alleged.
1: Okay, so we'll see. And again, you have a look at very, very big body of work, TV and the movies, and as a musician, and that band would be very big. People would have already bought their tickets, organised what they're going to do, so that might be a bit of a headache for the federal government.
3: Yeah, I think, and for the tour promoters as well. But I don't know whether the you know, visas to come here would already be in place or not, but I'm sure there will be calls to look at it.
1: Now, I was actually at a spotty night because I was watching a bit of sport and, of course, the Commonwealth Games and the heroics overnight, and so I'm tuning in there to sunrise and the swimming's coming on, and then I saw them announce that Kyle Sanderlands, very hard to avoid references to Kyle Sanderlands these days around the media, but they said he was meant to be on the show. He called in because he had a bug, and they said, we'll get him on when we can. So it was pretty general. I was wondering, what's the story here? What is the story?
3: Yeah. This was kind of his TV exclusive that was to be on Sunrise this morning. And, of course, he's in the business now of hyping up his new presentation, which drops on August 10. You can already sign up for it. You can watch the doco that he's put together that I actually think is very good. But I'm surprised that he called in sick from Sunrise. I mean, take him on his word, it's legit, because now this is his own show. I mean, this is his own baby. He's got to make this work, and he needs to get tens of thousands of people handing over their credit card details to make this work financially. Very different to calling in when you are an employee of a radio network. You call in sick then. I don't know what the arrangements were, whether he got docked or paid or what, but it's a very different mindset. So I would assume that he must be generally crook. I don't think you would miss the chance to go on Sunrise and hype it up And I'm sure they will take him back when he's feeling better, but it's bad form. And, you know, I'll be fascinated to see how the next few weeks play out. You know, there's no doubt when it launches, there'll be a lot of publicity around it on the day it launches. There already is a lot of advanced publicity, but it's one thing to create hype and get articles written about you. It's another thing to get people to take out their credit card details and say, yeah, I'll give you $100.
1: Yeah.
3: He says he's got many thousands already.
1: Yeah, I mean, he gets, 10,000 still leaves you well short of what he was earning on the radio there. Earlier tonight, we were talking about all of this, and I just jumped on the Telegraph in Sydney, and I assume you might have, it wouldn't be the same, of course, of the Courier Mail, but Telegraph in Sydney, you open up the website, first story, just ring her, bro. Crow told Kyle to call Jackie O and make up. And then the next thing is a 52-minute video interview, as unfiltered as lawyers would allow. And I'm just thinking that creates obviously a lot of conversation, but if you've got 52 minutes of him there and then a big story above it with lots of pictures, people are thinking, well, I'm getting enough of it. I don't need to pay for it. There comes a point where you can overdo the publicity, doesn't it?
3: Well, I agree, absolutely. And look, I don't think there's a hope in hell of Jackie and he getting back together. But I think the maths that they've done is based on him getting 100,000 people. Now, that would give him $10 million, you know, for his various expenses and in the people he's employed. Let's say goodbye to a million. It still leaves him with 9 million, which is sort of in the vicinity of what he was earning. So, you know, good times if you can make it work. I mean, he literally has the chance to create media history in this country if he actually can do this and make it work financially.
1: Well, what do you think? There's a bit of commentary about the way he's gone about it compared to Carl Stefanovic, and there's been some numbers crunched, I know, on the news.com.au website suggesting that based on drops in YouTube, the number of people who've watched his YouTube videos, because they've been gradually tricking down, how much money you get from the number of people watching your YouTube videos, that he isn't earning all that much, and that perhaps he hasn't handled this as well as Kyle has. Is it too early to say? Because I mean, obviously, a lot of this stuff is guesswork.
3: Yeah, well, I mean, Carl's working on a different premise, and I think Carl is offering a very good presentation. I think he's jumping on stories as they break. He did some great work yesterday covering what was happening in Victoria. But his idea, obviously, is to get advertisers on board, and they pay the money. Now, that, of course, can be problematic. As we know, you've got lobby groups who want to go after Carl and Kyle. Not a problem for Kyle anymore, but it still could be a problem for Carl. And he needs to get people who are going to fork out a lot of money, because I think at the moment he's actually putting quite a lot of money into his podcast. I don't know what revenue there is coming in, but he's employing people, he's flying around and setting up little mini OBs to do these interviews. So he's putting the time, the effort and the money into it. And it will be very fascinating to watch. We won't have the answer next month or the month after. It'll be probably 12 months before you can look at these two people, Carl and Kyle, who were, up until recently, the highest paid people in their respective space, TV and radio. Now here they are going out on their own, creating a new territory. Can they make that work financially? I wouldn't want to tip it, but I'll be fascinated to see the outcome.
1: I wanted to raise it with you because I've seen it, and then you see, you know how these things work. Someone does the numbers and says, oh, this is he's not making any money out of this. I think even potentially hundreds of dollars, or there were numbers that were there on that website. And then I see it popping up on social media, people that don't like him saying, aha, I told you so. I'm thinking, this has only been going for a few weeks, so it's very, very early. And as you say, let's give it 12 months, then we can work out what's happened there.
3: Well, if they can do it, there'll be other people thinking, hang on, I might give this a shot as well. It could change the game, or they could both fall flat on their face.
1: Now, of course, he left the Today Show. Samantha Armytage has been there on the Today Show. Reviews I've seen are very good. Mike Willesey Jr.'s next to her. He's obviously not as charismatic and lively as she is, but what did you make of what you've seen there?
3: Well, Samantha's Samantha, you know, and not much has changed, not that it needed to. I think she is, I think she's very good. She is very polarizing, though. I know people who cannot bear the sight of her, but some of our greatest TV talents have had that kind of reaction from people. But you obviously need to have more people loving you than hating you. The ratings for the first couple of days have really shown nothing of great interest. But to be fair, obviously the Commonwealth Games are on at the moment. That is helping Sunrise in the morning. So it's not really, I don't think, a proper testing ground in terms of ratings. I don't think Sam and Mike Willacy Jr. together as a duo are offering very much. I wouldn't be pursuing that. I was very surprised by the reports that she refused to work with Joel Dry. A lot of people who I know him thought he would actually be quite a good match for her. So, look, they need to obviously try out various people and opportunities that might come along. And you can throw really good people together and you just hope and think there's going to be magic. And sometimes there isn't. And I'm certainly not seeing any magic on the Today Show. Oh, I've got to declare here, by the way, I do appear on Sunrise and I get paid to do that. But I certainly try to be objective as I possibly can. I think the Today Show's biggest problem actually, and I think for a long time, it's actually been behind the scenes, not on camera.
1: Yeah, look, often these things, you know yourself over the years, you can cherry pick them through the years, radio and TV, people get thrown into jobs almost as stopgaps, and they work. So sometimes the best things can happen by accident. Good luck to them trying to work out what to do there. Let's move to Tom Cruise, because Suri Cruise, let me try and follow this. Suri Cruise is his daughter. Now, she's changed her last name.
3: Yeah, you want to say Siri all the time, don't you? Because Siri's become such a part of our lives
1: exactly.
3: Now. But no, Suri Cruise, I'm sure through the years, it's kind of one of those names you clicks, but you can't really picture her because I've been reading about her in magazines for many, many years. And obviously being the daughter of Tom Cruise and Katie Holmes when they were together, you know, it can be very problematic to be the son or daughter of someone. It can bring you some benefits, but it also can bring you a lot of baggage as well. And Suri Cruise has now legally gone and changed her name to Suri Noelle. Now, Noelle is actually Katie Holmes' maiden name or single name. And so that's the name she's, and she apparently has been going under that name for quite some time. I mean, you can go under any name you want. There's no problem with that. But when it comes to signing documents, I think that's when you obviously have to use what is your real name. So she's now gone and actually legally changed it to Suri Noelle. And the belief is, and there's some evidence for it, that she's completely estranged from her father and has had nothing to do with him for many, many years. I have no idea if that stems back to the religious aspect of Tom or whatever, but certainly she wants nothing to do with him but has a great relationship with her mother.
1: I saw actually on social media, just to finish up, saw an interesting, yeah, people throw things out early today, and this was from someone who's obviously a right-winger, saying, have you ever had a person, famous person, entertainer, who you changed your view of when you found out that they were a mad lefty? Now, you could flip that the other way. When you find out someone doesn't hold your political views, maybe like Tom Cruise, he's got those very strange background with Scientology and the like. I'm sorry, does it change your view when you're just looking at their movies or listening to their music, when you find out there's something about them that you really don't like and you probably wouldn't like to spend time with them?
3: Not necessarily. I hope I, you know, love the art, not necessarily the artist, but we have a great example of that happening right now in Australia with Dave Hughes. You know, Dave has in recent months become very, very outspoken and political, leaning to the right with conservative political opinions. And suddenly he's gone from being, oh, this, you know, rascal and lovable, you know, now he's sort of now constantly referred to as a crazy right-wing nut job simply because he's kind of gone against the grain. Most people in that comedy world, I'd say the vast majority, just on my own guesswork, would be leaning towards the left. But Dave, for his own reasons, has become increasingly outspoken, leaning to the right. And yes, I get a very strong feeling they've all turned on him.
1: It's funny because I know you get to meet these people, interview them, and there's obviously people that you sometimes think, gee, I hope they're like this in real life. And they're not always like that, are they? Sometimes it's the complete reverse.
3: Don't meet your heroes, is that what they say?
1: Exactly.
3: very often you can be surprised in the opposite way as well. People can actually be far more charming and down to earth than you necessarily anticipate they're going to be.
1: Fantastic, mate. Our listeners in southeast Queensland are aware of this, but for everyone, because we've got people all over the country, it's quite cold in the southern part of Australia. It's a little warmer where you are, but we're all wanting spring to arrive, aren't we? We are, but
3: I'm on the Gold Coast now, and it's a lovely night. Although I must say, I was in Toowoomba, where you've got a lot of listeners in Toowoomba, and it was very cold there the other night up in the Darling Downs. But yeah, it's a gorgeous night tonight on the Goldie.
1: I think a midwinter's night in central Australia when it's really cold and you've got a clear sky, maybe set up a fire, can be really nice. But that's for tomorrow night. We're talking camping and off-roading. Thank you, Pete. You have a good night, mate. Thank you.
3: Thank you, John. See you.
1: Peter Ford there at 5 to 11. Yes, and the full moon tomorrow night. And we'll have the duck on air. We'll have the duck on air on the night of a full moon. That could be a bit dangerous. And I'm told it's a buck moon. Is that right? 12th. Well, it's tomorrow, the full moon. So, all right. Well, it'll still be pretty full. But it's tomorrow morning. So after midnight, it's the buck moon. And Hannah's been doing a lot of research on this. And it's apparently when the male buck grows its antlers. All right. That's why this particular time of year is called the buck moon. I'm so glad that's why it's called that. 4:30 to 11.
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1: 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And as they say, always read the label and follow the directions for use. Here on this Wednesday night, we have the news coming up, tomorrow's headlines, and so much more after this.
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14: Good evening, I'm Jamel Wells. The US and Saudi Arabia have launched new joint strikes on Iraq. It's thought at least 20 members of an Iraqi former paramilitary alliance have been killed. The US says it's in response to attacks on US forces and Saudi oil facilities. Some economists believe interest rates will rise again soon despite better-than-expected inflation numbers. Headline inflation fell to 3.8% in the year to June. Quarterly inflation rose over the last 3 months. KPMG economist Brendan Rinn says the RBA board will still have concerns.
15: The fact that we've still seen core inflation rise and it's now 1.1% above their target rate of 2.5%, there's a high chance that they will continue with a further increase in the cash rate.
14: Testing has confirmed the H5 bird flu strain is spreading in Australia's native wildlife. Analysis of 11 detections in South Australia has led scientists to conclude the virus has been transmitted locally. Agriculture Minister Julie Collins says authorities are prepared for any further spread.
16: While there remains no evidence of any mass mortalities at this point in time, we do expect with this local transmission that there will be further detections in Australian wildlife.
14: A 20-year-old Queensland man accused of murder faces the possible death penalty in Syria. Patrick Stevenson has been detained for 7 months. He was arrested after 40-year-old Australian citizen Abdullah Burgess was shot dead. A southern New South Wales man will stand trial accused of filming himself raping and assaulting a woman over 2 decades. The man in his 60s has pleaded not guilty to 45 charges. A plane that took off from Melbourne has set the world record for the world's longest commercial flight. Brian Wilson reports.
17: Lima Romeo, runway 34 cleared for takeoff.
18: From Tullamarine to Toulouse in France, the Airbus A350-1000 flew from winter to summer, crossing 2 oceans, 3 continents, and watching 2 sunrises and 2 sunsets, all in a 24-hour and 24-minute non-stop flight. Former Qantas pilot Richard de Crepney.
19: You can now have a non-stop flight to any point on planet Earth if there's a runway there.
18: The aircraft will commence non-stop Qantas services from Australia late next year. Brian Wilson, Melbourne.
14: Perth and Adelaide have the biggest tradie shortages of all capital cities, according to new figures. The Housing Industry Association says the shortage across the country is worse than a year ago. In finance, $1 Australian buying around 69.5 US cents.
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14: Australia remains on top of the Commonwealth Games leaderboard with 85 medals, 35 of them gold. Athletes Monique Hanlon and Mia Gross have booked a spot in the women's 200-metre heats semi-finals. Our 3-on-3 men's basketball team has qualified for the final. Broncos veteran Ben Hunt is rejected rejecting calls for him to retire at the end of the NRL season. Fremantle coach Justin Longmuir is again looking to stop Bulldogs star Marcus Bontempelli when they clash in Perth on Friday. Geelong are boosting their tag plans to hold back Collingwood's Nick Dacos when they clash tomorrow night. Tottenham defeated Sydney FC 4-2 on penalties after a 1-1 draw in the Sydney Super Cup. That's the latest news and sport.
0: 2CC weather. Alexander Watson Insulation. Canberra's cold. Your house doesn't have to be.
21: Got an overnight low of -3, morning frost, then a sunny day tomorrow, 12. Friday morning frost, then sunny and a top of 14 degrees. On Saturday morning frost, partly cloudy, a top of 15. Sunday morning frost, a partly cloudy day, 16 degrees.
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0: Good evening, everyone. Welcome along. It is 8 minutes past 11 here on this Wednesday night. We'll have tomorrow's headlines coming up for you shortly. We were talking last night, the early reports coming through of this quake in Japan in this Kyushu region. There have been something like 100 aftershocks since it was struck. At least 13 people dead. These things start to be audited because often these things are widespread in areas where no one really knows whether you might have a building collapse. You don't know who's underneath there. There's a rubble at a paper factory and also a shopping mall where they're going through looking for trapped survivors. The mall, this is an hour after the quake struck, there was an explosion at the mall. This is obviously something's been damaged. There may be a gas leak, whatever it is. That's what brought it down. And the Prime Minister's saying it's a race against time to rescue those trapped. There are thousands in evacuation centres and many people without power. And obviously the way these things work, they are bracing for aftershocks. They've already had something like 100. We'll keep across that one for you. And just what's happening in the Middle East, because if you were listening to our news at 11 o'clock, the news talked about strikes on Iraq. This is retaliatory strikes on Iraq. Now, this was after Iran launched drone attacks targeting American forces in Jordan. Now, Iraq has Iranian-backed and Iranian sympathisers in Iraq, and that's where the target is now of these retaliatory strikes going into Iraq, Iraqi militias. In the meantime, just in the last half hour, we've had the US President Donald Trump. He, as we were saying last night, he turned up on Fox and Friends, the breakfast television show on the Fox News Network. But what he often does is he'll call reporters. We were talking last night about how so many reporters actually have his phone number, and he's got theirs. And so he'll often call a reporter and simply say, well, this is what I'm planning to do, and give them a quote. So he rang the correspondent covering this on Fox News to give an indication of what's next. So it didn't turn up on social media. The comments were made to the reporter, who then relayed them on Fox News. And this is what was being said not long ago.
1: President Trump reacting to that Iranian attack on U.S. forces overnight in Jordan. President Trump tells Fox News about Iran, "We are going to beat the effing S out of them." He went on to say, "We'll be hitting them hard. They're going to get a beating." So clearly the United States is going to respond to what the president described as a surprise attack. He says U.S. forces had just minutes to shoot down these incoming Iranian ballistic missiles. The president says he has reviewed video of the shootdown, and it was U.S. forces conducting this operation to defend that area. He said it was real time. They were calling out coordinates and ensuring that none of this incoming Iranian fire got through.
0: So that was the message that he passed on to that reporter, who's passed it on now. We have had these attacks now on the Iraqi militias that are backed by Iran operating within Iraq, which is another indication of just the breadth of Iran's continued influence in the region. So they're being attacked now as retribution, as essentially a response to those attacks. But the question is, what does he mean when he says we'll beat the effing S out of them? I think we all know what those words are. Question is what that actually means in terms of where they're going to beat the effing S out of. Obviously, signal exactly what you're doing, but that's come from him just in the last half hour. That's the situation there in the Middle East. 131-873 is the number. Look, there's also this story. Glenn Hansard, he's an Oscar-winning Irish musician. He's actually died in a motorbike crash in Dublin. He was the front man for a group called The Frames. He was in The Commitments, the movie. He won Academy Award for Best Original Song for Falling Slowly for a film called Once. So he's very well known, particularly in Ireland. And he was actually a busker on the streets before he got a role in The Commitments. So this has happened in Ireland. And now the Prime Minister, the Taoiseach, has said, deeply saddened to learn the passing of Glenn Hansard, who is 56 and has passed away after a motorcycle accident in Dublin. 13 minutes past 11 now.

0: Now, you can't blame the Courier Mail for trumpeting the success of the Australian sprinters and the swimmers and the Commonwealth Games team. And in particular, I did mention this earlier, that you've got this Lockie Kennedy, who won the first medal in 100 metres, or 100 yards as it used to be, since 1962. He's a very young man, Lockie Kennedy. And when you look at Lockie Kennedy, and then you've got Gout Gout, and then you look at 2032, a sweet spot, really. So the 100 metres at the Queensland Brisbane Commonwealth Olympic Games could be the hottest ticket. It's a long way off, but we're certainly looking like we may have some very, very strong contenders in an event which Australia has never won at the Olympics, the 100, which is one of the one of the two or three blue ribboned events at an Olympic Games. So that's on the front page. Their headline says Banana Bolters, Lockie and Torrey. And of course, we had Torrey Lewis, who broke the national 100 metre record for women, got under 11 seconds. She finished third, and she's obviously got a very promising career ahead of her. And they do say on their front page, look out, world. I'm not an expert on track and field. It does look to me like we are on a trajectory after many, many years of craving success in the shorter sprints at the national level. We've got a clutch of them now, and so it's very, very exciting. So that's the front page of the Courier Mail. They've also got this one saying, the state government has ignored recommendations to scrap ID scanning at low-key venues, introduce staggered closing times, and ease holiday alcohol restrictions contained in the Nightlife Economy Commissioner John J.C. Collins' long-awaited report. This is an issue in every big city. The nightlife, what restrictions there are and what you can and can't do. That report wanted some restrictions eased. The government is now ignoring those recommendations. It also has a story saying the minister in charge of regional and rural development has not read the rules required to justify the creation of a government job for an LNP mate that pays up to $392,000 each year. He was grilled yesterday at budget estimates. I guess when you hear a story like that, someone with connections got a high-paid job, questions about how they got the job, and you go, well, really? Is that news? But it's there on the front page of the Courier Mail in Brisbane. The Telegraph in Sydney, I haven't got their front page, but I did bring you this story earlier. It's one that Josh Hanrahan had. It was posted earlier in the night, and it's from court documents, and someone has been charged, and the court documents have now been made public. There is a suppression order on identity, and there's also a situation where these are allegations contained in papers, and the person has been given a conditional bail. But it's a very disturbing story, because it says two separate gangland shootings are suspected to have followed the alleged leaking of underworld figures' names and addresses by a corrective services officer. The Corrective Services New South Wales employee allegedly charged only $500 for information she accessed on the personal profiles of 16 different inmates between December last year and May of this year. Some of these were organised crime figures or people with criminal associations, while others were accused of murder. The court documents detail how detectives from the organised crime squad were carrying out a separate investigation, uncovered photos of a laptop screen containing information accessed through a restricted prison system. It says an audit was undertaken. A woman was found to have inquired upon each of the profiles. The home was raided on May 13. Laptop was looked at, allegedly finding a document containing restricted data and the fees sought for sharing it. The woman claimed that despite having a price list, she'd been paid just $500 in cash on two occasions for the information contained in that laptop. There's then a bit more. She's saying, I assumed they were the Alamedines or the Hamsies. It was like all Middle Eastern names usually because of the gangland wars. And I go down here. It says the court documents state that one of the people allegedly on the leaked list has since been shot outside his home. Telegraph understands another person who also features on the list was targeted in a drive-by shooting in recent times. So this person's been arrested, charged with 17 offences, refused bail in the New South Wales local court. There is an interim suppression order. Identity and the figures involved as well has been made. But now she's been granted bail in the New South Wales Supreme Court on strict conditions. And there are more details It's a disturbing story because according to these documents, there was a price list for the information about who these people were. It was payment of something like $500. And according to the court documents, one person featuring on the list targeted in a drive-by shooting. Another person allegedly on the leaked list has since been shot outside his home. I'm sure we'll hear more about that one. That is in the Daily Telegraph in Sydney. Now, I will mention the Melbourne Age because there's a new premier there. He's been there for a day. He's essentially, not only as he said, he's not Daniel Andrews or Jacinda Allen. He's talking about jettisoning quite a few of the policies of the previous government. The very large suburban rail loop, which is a huge project at great cost, and the general view is they can't afford it. And so he's looking at calling a halt to any further work on the suburban rail loop. And so that's the same policy that is being advanced by the opposition. There's a headline here in the Melbourne Age newspaper. Business wants Carroll to dump home working laws. That's the work from home laws that were brought in by Jacinda Allen. And the suggestion is he might do that. There's a whole range of policies that he seems to be pretty keen to reverse, particularly the suburban rail link. So we'll see what comes of all of that, because he's trying to create a situation where his government's completely different to the one he's replaced, and perhaps relying on the old it's time for a change factor settling on him and not the opposition. So we'll see how that pans out. There'll obviously be polling done on all of this very, very soon. Now, can we just go to Peter, who's called in here, because this is in Sydney. Peter, what do you want to tell us?
1: Yeah, there was a big fire just in Matraville.
0: Yes.
1: In on Beecham Road and Perry Street.
0: Yes. Was it a recycling centre? Is that what you're saying?
1: Yeah. I'm pretty sure it's the waste transfer depot.
0: Yeah, okay. And the fireys have told us. So is it brought under control now?
1: I'm not too sure. There's still a lot of smoke coming from where the fire was.
0: Okay.
1: But, yeah.
0: All right. Well, good on you. Thank you. If anyone's around that and you've heard or seen any of that, that's in the Matraville area. There was a fire. Fortunately, because often with these things, the police or the fireys do have trouble bringing it under control. It seems even if it's a recycling centre, whatever's in there, they've managed to bring it under control, which is good news. But thank you, Peter, for that one, because if you're in that area and you heard a bit of noise, that is what was being dealt with. At 20 minutes past 11. Now, the front page of the Australian newspaper, this is a fascinating one because they're talking here about the Royal Commission that's been foreshadowed by the new Premier in Victoria. Now, it says here, ALP braces for Andrews Inquisition. Daniel Andrews, Jacinda Allen, government ministers, political staff and public servants overseeing Labor's corruption-riddled mega road and rail projects face being hauled before the Royal Commission, ordered by the new Premier Ben Carroll. Now, as I read down here, Labor figures have told the Australian there was both an acknowledgement and support within the two-day-old administration that the former Premier and ministers linked to the big bill would not be shielded from the probe. Now, again, as I look down here, if you're going to have a royal commission, very hard to imagine that a royal commission could be set up into this thing very, very quickly. The election's a few months away. And so rightly, the issue is if they do manage to scrape over the line and get re-elected, well, they'll have a royal commission. They've committed to it. A lot of dirty laundry. If the coalition gets in, again, there'd be a royal commission and all that dirty laundry would be aired. And I do notice also in the Financial Review on their front page, they're quoting Labor figures who are suggesting that from their point of view, it might actually be better if the Labor Party lost that election, because it would perhaps take some of the heat out, that people have taken it out on someone. But if that Royal Commission continues, and it will, regardless of who wins the election, that's got to have some ramifications nationally as well for the federal government. And so there'll be a few little tricks, a few little traps that they'll have to deal with, and that's all on the front page there of the Australian newspaper. And this is what Dennis Shanahan's saying. He's saying the new Labor Premier Ben Carroll's created a right royal headache for Anthony Albanese. Once again, a Labor Premier has jumped in front of Albanese and called a state royal commission into an issue that is of national proportions. The projects set to be covered by the Big Build Royal Commission include those funded by the federal government. and involve national construction companies that do business in every state and territory. And so, again, it's one of those royal commissions. Its scope is going to spread well beyond Victoria. That could be a very big story next year. And it's another reason why a lot of the opinion polls, presumptions about what's happening, might be very premature, because no one knows what direction that's going to take. Now, I did mention also in the program today that Pauline Hanson, now this came out about 8 o'clock tonight, Pauline Hanson's put together a plan to ban Islamic State fighters and terrorist sympathisers. She's put together legislation, 22 pages with a whole lot of supporting documents. Now, they say it's been put together by constitutional lawyers so that when Parliament resumes next month, this legislation can be put to the Parliament and then there'll be a challenge to the coalition, government and crossbenchers to support it. Now, Australian is saying that Senator Hanson sent the bill and a 17-page explanatory memorandum to crossbenchers on Wednesday, that's yesterday, or today in fact, lamenting that Angus Taylor's not responded because she sent it to him last Thursday, nearly a week ago. And he hadn't responded late today. He did thank her for backing his anti-terror push, encouraged her to bring forward proposals for Parliament's consideration, but that was as detailed as his response got. So this is all designed to get ahead of the coalition on this issue, and they've got themselves a front-page story here, front-page story in the Financial Review, and it looks like they've got more detailed plans on this than either the government or the coalition, which is what, of course, that was intended to do. I'll also mention this one, because these are the important stories that we can't ignore. Australians with the earliest signs of Alzheimer's disease will have the opportunity to delay the disease's progression decades before symptoms emerge, as groundbreaking blood and biomarker tests are made available at a new specialist centre for Alzheimer's disease diagnosis. I've got a hunch that Dr. Ross might have alluded to this when in one of our consults we've had with him. Now, these are tests which detect the biological changes that begin in the brain that lead then to Alzheimer's, and they say they can show that there's a possibility this is happening 20 years before the symptoms emerge, and then there are things that can be done to try and delay it. Of course, over those 20 years, what other treatments will emerge? So it's a really important one, that one. It's not for people who are developing the symptoms now, but for people who are going to develop the symptoms, and we see this is turning into a tidal wave, the idea that you know that you are predisposed, there's something happening there that could lead to it, and therefore you can act. I think that's a very, very good thing. That's on the front page of the Australian newspaper. Financial Review's got the commentary today around the inflation numbers, where interest rates look like they will stay where they are. And KPMG, which is this, of course, one of the big four consulting firms, embattled. They're all embattled these days with all sorts of scandals and questions about what they actually do. It'll lay off dozens of partners and 1,000 staff in September, more than 10% of its workforce, after members of its global leadership team arrived in Australia seeking to stem the fallout from the local firm's audit misconduct scandal. But again, that's one of the businesses. They've got misconduct happening, but they're one of the businesses I would have thought that would be ripe for AI to come in and do a lot of the work that's being done that generates all that money, taxpayers' money in particular, when they're consulting to the federal government. So that's on the front page of the Financial Review, and some of the things people will be talking about tomorrow at 26 past 11 right now.
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0: Yes, there's a couple of other stories that I want to bring you as well from tomorrow's papers. I did promise I'd do that in relation to that that dinner that's caused so much discussion at Point Piper, and also some of the problems One Nation's having in Queensland. A few of you have noted that, so I'll go through it. I'm just going through what's on the front pages, but there are a few others we need to do. But having just gone 11:30, we're about 35 to 36 minutes away from the start of Phil O'Neill's program for a Thursday morning. He's in here and ready to go, and of course, if the full moon, because the full moon really bursts at around 12:30 a.m., the full moon will be in its absolute fullest impact on you. And so if it does make you a little bit crazy and a bit nuts, 131873, Phil wants to hear from you.
12: Thank you, Al Pacino. What have you done to yourself now?
0: It's got a little throat. That's all right.
12: Yeah, you had a little throat last week. I thought the little throat would have gone by now.
0: Still here, mate. Okay, you're still here.
12: Okay.
0: What have we got coming up? Because tomorrow, in the morning, you do identify it as Conspiracy Theory Thursday. Now, I come up with the idea.
12: Of course you did.
0: It did occur to me, though, often things that are quite, you know, not really conspiracies. Someone was saying earlier, for instance, that there's a whole lot of well-researched evidence that relates to the ability to hack into, say, computerized cars, Chinese cars in particular. It's not just coming out of crackpot land. So that's not a conspiracy theory. That's a genuine conversation. So how do you define a conspiracy theory? Well, interesting.
12: Because anything that sounds like, usually it's involved, I notice, with deep state in the ones that we've done, the secret cabal of people that sit in a little room somewhere who are, you know, multi-billionaires, and they control everything. That's usually the basis, I think, of most.
0: It's usually trying to find someone to blame.
12: Well, basically, yeah. I mean, but, you know, people love the idea of conspiracy theories, John, and that's why the whole JFK thing still exists, and, you know, people still want to talk about the moon landing and things like that, because people want, it's an element of curiosity about it, too.
0: I did set people a challenge, and I'm always worried about this, because I can't listen to all of your show, but I did ask whether there was anyone who wanted to ring you and explain that the Earth was flat. Now, I didn't know know whether you got anyone.
12: Didn't get any calls.
0: No one?
12: No. And I said to my producer, whose name may or may not be Francis, we're not sure, that I said, let's get a flat earther on. He said, nope, I won't be having any flat earther.
0: Why not?
12: That's what I said to him. I said, you know, that's interesting. So I don't know whether he knows something I don't, but he wasn't going to, you know. There's certain things too, though, certain conspiracy theories where people won't even entertain the idea. And I think that, you know, why not?
0: I also wonder about whether there are... This is the world in which we live these days. It's a world full of misinformation and people trying to do false flag stories, if you like.
12: Mm.
0: So you throw all this stuff out, you generate a few conspiracy theories to try and basically create anything that looks out of the
12: smoke
0: ordinary.
12: Smokescreen, John, that's it.
0: A whack job conspiracy theory.
12: That's how they get you.
0: And so they surround maybe one that they're trying to hide with all this wacko
12: yep.
0: stuff,
12: yep.
0: So that when someone says, oh, I actually think this one might be, you're a whack job.
12: But people like that. They like the curiosity of it. But you know where's the best place to hide things, John?
0: In plain sight.
12: In plain sight. There you have it, my friend. So we're going to talk about that, and we've got a few things going on. I'm going to talk about the buck moon too.
0: So it's apparently when the male bucks,
12: yeah.
0: grow their antlers.
12: Is that right?
0: Now, because Henna researched this, but what I wanted to know, if the growing of the antlers happens during the buck moon in July, does that mean they keep growing new antlers, or do their antlers just, there's a growth spurt each July?
12: Well, I'm glad you asked that. And I know
0: are they
12: you're
0: new
12: asking.
0: Antlers or are they just... I don't know.
12: Well, somebody will know this after midnight for sure, but I know that you've asked Hannah to do that as well. But, you know, also, what is the significance of the antler as well? And also the discarding of the antler. What does it tell you
0: yeah, about apparently they society? Grow a new set. They grow a new set.
12: They grow a new set. Well, somebody says, you know...
0: So say, hey, listen, grow a new set. Yeah, I'm in the process.
12: Every buck moon, mate.
0: I'm in the process.
12: So we're going to talk about that. We've also got... we're going to talk about the dangerous climate, which is driving California wildfires. As you know, they're going through France. We've got the El Nino. So we're going to speak to somebody from the... who is an environmental geographer. We're going to talk about whether or not El Nino and the fires will affect Australia. And hopefully, obviously, we're worried about that. We're going to look at that. Government wants to tap $4 million in super to address Australia's challenges. I don't want them putting their hands on my super. I don't know about you. You know, you and I at our age, we're looking down at that super, the end result of our grifting for the last 50-odd years on the wireless. You know, we're hoping for that so that, you know, we can go and hang out at your wooden cottage up there in the woods.
0: That's right. Yep. So just before, I know you've got a lot to do,
12: yeah,
0: but through the night, because of this coughing and everything,
12: yeah.
0: I was watching

0: Conspiracy theory weightlifting. Hey, good one. There you go. That.
1: Very, very good. All right, John. Fantastic. So you're on air with at about 30 minutes.
0: Yeah. And to, what did you say, 12:40? Is that when we peak with the antlers?
1: 12:40. The antlers all. So that must be when the antlers get to their peak. And then for the, over the next 12 months, presumably they wear them and they must drop off in June and then they grow a new set.
0: Wow. Every time you say grow a new set, I look at you because that just doesn't
1: grow
0: seem
1: a new
0: like
1: set of
0: the
1: antlers.
0: Sort of thing that you
1: grow a
0: say.
1: New set of antlers.
0: Yeah, there you go. Thank you,
1: okay.
0: John.
1: Looking forward to that. There he is, Phil O'Neill. He's here in about half an hour. Meantime, it's now 23 to 12.
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1: Interesting one today. We do it every Wednesday. We talk money saving with Joel Gibson, and Joel is with us now. Joel, good evening.
12: Good evening, John.
1: Now, of course, we've talked a lot through the evening and earlier in the day, of course, with these inflation numbers. We know about the cost of living, what's happening with petrol, but you want to focus today on solar. Now, I've made this clear. I've now got my roofs covered with solar panels. I've got a battery. We can put the dishwasher, the dryer, everything on during the day on a sunny day, and the solar panels drive everything, but not everyone's got solar. It's only a proportion. And this three-hour free plan has been operating since July. It was hyped by the government that you could get 3 hours in the middle of the day free power. Now, I don't know how it works, but my presumption is it means if you haven't got solar, you can put your, as I said, dryer, dishwasher, do your washing during the day in that three-hour window and you're not paying for your power. Is that a simple way of explaining it? You can clarify it because you think it's a bit of a dud.
12: Yeah, John, that is exactly the way it works. That's why they're doing it, because the grid is being flooded with very, very cheap solar power in the middle of the day from millions and millions of households.

0: households and businesses that have solar on their rooftops. They're not using all that power. A lot of it's flowing back into the grid. And they're trying to encourage people who don't have solar to use power in those hours. And so they've mandated that every retailer has to have one of these solar sharer plans now, 3 hours free in the middle of the day. Now, I've had a really close look at them, and yeah, I think it's actually quite disappointing. There was all this hype about it. People are really excited about the idea of getting 3 hours free. But there's a couple of things in the fine print which I think mean that for the vast majority of us, they're not actually a very good idea. And the reason is basically that they're pegged to the government comparison price. And we've talked before about how the government comparison price is not a particularly cheap deal. In fact, there are other plans that are 15 or 20% below that comparison price. So when you get these three-hour free plans, yeah, sure, you get 11 till 2pm for free, but the other 21 hours of the day are actually slightly more expensive because the overall plan is equal to the government comparison price.
1: Okay, so if you want to, you have to opt in to the three-hour free, and if you opt in, you don't get the cheaper deal that might be available. You've got to go with the reference price.
0: Exactly right. You're opting in to pay full price for your power. Now, I will say this. This is a caveat. There will be people out there, energy nerds, who know how to really cash in on these plans. And they might have an EV. They might have a battery or two. They might work from home or be retired so that they're around and can maximise their usage in that time of the day. They might have a very... You know, they might have the capacity to charge their battery in their car very fast. And so they might be able to effectively, you know, draw a day's worth of power or close to it in that time period and therefore come out in front. But the vast majority of us are not going to be able to do that. So I think people need to be very careful about requesting these plans because most of us will actually pay more on them. And I'll also say this. There are actually some other plans on the market that were already there before the 1st of July with a handful of retailers, three or four retailers, which also have free hours in the middle of the day, sometimes four free hours, and they're actually cheaper than the solar share of plans overall. So if you're going to try and maximise your free hours in the middle of the day and really sort of charge your batteries and what have you, you should be on those other plans, not on the solar share of plans anyway.
1: Yeah, because look, on a really sunny day, 80, 90% of the power that we're generating, once our battery has been fully charged, and I've got one that just covers what we need, then it's going back into the grid, middle of the day, and I'm presuming, well, someone around here could be using it as part of that scheme. That's fine, but it seems that it's not quite as clear as you've been explaining.
0: No, I mean, I can understand why the government's been plugging this. I think it's actually really useful just to let people know that there is very cheap electricity, in this case, free electricity, in those off-peak periods, middle of the day, middle of the night. If you can use timers or whatever to shift your usage to those different times of day, it's good for the grid and it's good for your bill. But in terms of these plans themselves, I just don't see how they're going to save most people any money. You're probably much better off, most people, just getting on one of those plans that are 15% or 20% below the government comparison price, because there are plans at that level now, brand new plans that got launched in July. And those are the plans that will save you probably the most money over the coming year.
1: Yeah, and look, just if I can just take a broader view of what we've talked about here, our little lesson we have each week, and I know you're on the Today Show every day, so people who follow you would be maybe doing all these things, using your fuel app to get cheaper fuel, doing comparison shops with your groceries, regularly checking your insurance and your other contracts, your tech contracts, your energy contracts to make sure you're getting the cheapest bill. How many people, I guess, again, ask, how many people actually use the timer on their washing machine, their dryer, their dishwasher? Because I know we don't. I probably don't know how to set it up. But I should be setting it up where we load the dishwasher and get it going at 2, 3 o'clock in the morning, where I'm presuming the power is cheaper.
0: It is cheaper, but actually any time after about 9 o'clock at night is when you access the off-peak rate. So even if you just put it on when you go to bed, that'll be a cheaper time to use it. Where you can really save big bucks, though, is when you can shift those really energy-intensive things in the household. You know, charging an EV is one example of that. Yep. I know that most people don't have EVs yet, but if you can do that in off-peak times or in free hours, you'll be able to save a substantial amount of money. And things like pool pumps and what have you as well, they suck a lot of energy.
1: That's right.
0: Too. heating and cooling, water, hot water, for example. So some of those things can be done either on a separate what's called controlled load circuit or on in off-peak hours, and you can pay less for those things.
1: Yeah, and the other side of that is that there's people listening to us right now who might have an old-fashioned radiator, whatever it is that they use to heat their home. Right now, you need it, you can't time shift that, and they'd like to be paying a lot less.
0: Yes, yeah, absolutely. And obviously, you know, as you say, there are some things that you don't have a choice over when you use them. We're always going to want to use air conditioning in the middle of summer, probably in the early to mid afternoon, which is peak time, and we're always going to want to use the heating in winter in that peak time before 9 p.m. at night as well. So you've just got to basically use as little as you can to remain comfortable, and then move everything you can into those cheaper periods of day after 9 p.m. and before 3 p.m.
1: Joel, as always, fantastic. Your website is joelgibson.com.au. Thank you.
0: Thanks, John.
1: Joel Gibson there. You do need a smart meter as well. There's a lot of issues with that 3 free hours, which I think he's identified very, very clearly there. 13 minutes to 12 now.
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1: 10 minutes to 12 is the time now. And I did mention we were doing the papers earlier. This is a little snippet that's appeared in the Financial Review. The Financial Review has been the one running all the stories about the Pont Piper dinner, the people that were at the dinner, the fact that this very young, this 20-something, who seemed to own the house or was hosting the dinner. And they've got one today just talking about how, this fellow, he actually owns the Terry Hills Golf and Country Club. And according to Rear Window, A Sydney-based banker representing him reached out to the executives who were selling a very prestigious golf club in Melbourne. This is the Capital Golf Club. But they didn't offer enough money, and the course was sold to Lindsay Fox's family for something like $100 million. This is in December of last year. But they then say, the Herald Sun was reporting that an anonymous rumour during the sales negotiations was that Daniel Andrews was involved in this consortium. It says here the Melbourne media feasts on any gossip that might answer it. What exactly Andrews is up to with his barely disclosed consultancy business. Now, that's a fair bit of gossip, third-party stuff and third-person stuff. But at the heart of all this, no one's quite sure what this consultancy does involving Daniel Andrews. And so when they have a Royal Commission, and there will be one in Victoria, all of those things which have been mysterious and having this shroud of secrecy over them, they may well emerge. So it could be most interesting next year, depending on who's still in government, whether they're still in government, there's a new government or a coalition government between the coalition and One Nation. A lot of people in the Labor Party will be most interested or most concerned about what may emerge. And just on the other side, well, when I say the other side of politics, probably the same side, but they are, of course, challenging the coalition One Nation. A few people have noted there's a story, and I know it's been running in Queensland today, that One Nation's at risk of being struck off the association register in Queensland after they failed to submit financial documents required by the state's regulator. It's fairly complicated. This, they did provide a whole lot of financial documents, but some of the aspects of it, the audited part of it, didn't seem to come through. And the nature of the registration of One Nation in Queensland is regulated by the Department of Fair Trading. One Nation says, we have given the information if any more is required, but the suggestion is if they don't do that, they could be struck off. So all of that is in the mix as well, but we've got at 7 to 12, a few minutes left. We'll come back after this.
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5: Thanks for all your feedback tonight. And, of course, all of our show goes up as a podcast, in particular, Cars Tonight, I think was a cracker, with Trent and Sean. So that's up as a podcast as well. We have just a few minutes left on the show, and I thought tonight, a little bit of indulgence. Apologies again for my scratchy voice, but this is one that I like. So this is for me at 3.5 minutes to 12.

0: a wonderful, joyous way to end the show, but unfortunately the news, there is some news in Sydney. Wylie Park, a couple of hours ago, police have gone to a fire. Three people have died in that house fire. You'll hear more about that through the morning with Phil. Have a great Thursday.
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3: Hello, I'm Nelson Scott. The death toll from an earthquake in Japan has risen to at least 13, with three of the deaths in a collapsed shopping centre. Many people are still trapped in the centre. The 6.8 magnitude quake hit the country's Kumamoto Prefecture yesterday. Roads and buildings are damaged. Federal Treasurer Jim Chalmers is warning recent developments in the Middle East have not yet been factored into inflation data. Australia's headline inflation rate for the year to June was 3.8% below RBA expectations. Mr. Chalmers says recent escalations in the Gulf have made the outlook for the rest of the year more complex.
4: We know that inflation is still higher than we would like it to be. We know that the war in the Middle East and the uncertain developments, even in the last couple of weeks, risks that outlook as well. But in the circumstances that we find ourselves in, these numbers today are encouraging.
3: Ben Carroll has spent his first full day as the 50th Premier of Victoria, just months out from a state election. The new Labor leader will review his cabinet as MPs work to implement his reform blueprint. The New South Wales government's being asked to review the way licences to kill protective native animals are issued. A parliamentary report found 650,000 of the licences were granted in the state in 2023, more than any other state or territory. Animal Justice Party MP Emma Hurst says the report also shows the need to provide more information to landowners.
5: Many of them indicated that they would rather use non-lethal options, but they weren't aware of what they were. So there's this real education piece that needs to be part of this as well.
3: One of WA's worst serial sex offenders could be released in a matter of months. Jamie Smith reports.
6: Dennis John McKenna abused nearly 30 boys at a hostel in WA South, where he worked from 1957 to 1990 and served as warden from 1976. The 81-year-old's jail term ends in November. Prosecutors have applied to have McKenna declared a high-risk offender, but are not seeking to continue his detention order. Instead, they're seeking to have him released on a supervision order, angering some victims and their families. Jamie Smith, Perth.
3: A Darwin woman has been charged with using her public service role to steal millions from the NDIS. Police say the 39-year-old funneled vulnerable clients into a private business she co-owned. A cancer-fighting drug may one day be used against infections like Ebola and hantavirus. University of Queensland researchers have found NMT1 can be used to disrupt how host cells function. It stops infections from fully forming. Oscar-winning Irish musician Glenn Hansard has died in a motorbike crash in Dublin. The 56-year-old was frontman for rock group The Frames and featured in The Commitments.
7: 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Now a sports update on 2CC.
3: Australia will have at least three basketball teams playing for gold in the Commonwealth Games final. The men's, women's and men's wheelchair 3-on-3 teams have all qualified for the big dance. The women's wheelchair team is still to play their semi-final clash. Sam McDaniel's sealing the victory for the men in Glasgow, nailing a jump shot.
8: Here they come, looking to ice the win here. McDaniel steps back and scores for Australia. They win the semi-final, they knock out Scotland, and the Gangurus are on the way to the gold medal match here in Glasgow.
3: That audio thanks to Channel 7. St Kilda star Rowan Marshall is in doubt to face the Swans on Saturday. The ruckman was a late out against North Melbourne following a back spasm on Sunday. Adam Dewey says he will see out the last 3 years of his contract at West Tigers.
2: 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Alexander Watson Insulation. Canberra's cold. Your house doesn't have to be.
9: Got an overnight low of -3, morning frost, then a sunny day tomorrow, 12. Friday morning frost, then sunny and a top of 14 degrees. On Saturday morning frost, partly cloudy, a top of 15. Sunday morning frost, a partly cloudy day, 16 degrees.
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1: Morning, here we are, July 30. Hope you had a good day yesterday. Going to start with a serious story here too that's coming out of Sydney. Three are dead after a house fire in Wylie Park. And about 9:45pm last night, emergency services were called to a home on Cornelia Street at Wylie Park following reports of a fire. Fire and Rescue New South Wales crews attended and extinguished the blaze, which caused extensive damage to the property. And following the search of the home, unfortunately, the bodies of three people were located inside who are yet to be formally identified. So that's a terrible story coming out of there. And we'll bring you updates on that throughout the morning as well. Right, well, here we are. It is Iran War Day 152. So things are starting to heat up once again. Benjamin Netanyahu has arrived in Washington for discussions with Donald Trump, aiming to broaden the military scope beyond the Strait of Hormuz. Donald Trump has stated that Washington is holding talks. They warned that the targeted sites like Pickaxe Mountain could still happen if a deal isn't reached. And also in terms of mediation in the regional area, Qatar, Pakistan and Oman are continuing the fragile back channel mediation. Oman is proposing joint management concepts for the Strait of Hormuz. But unfortunately, military action has got in the way. Iran's fired several ballistic missiles at United States military installations in Jordan, and the US has confirmed it's intercepted a surprise attack on its forces in the Middle East. Here's what they're presuming is the motivation behind that.
2: Motivations here from the Iranian side in terms of why now, you know, they've expressed a skepticism that the United States calls a pause mostly to rearm itself and re-prepare for another phase of violence. So perhaps they sensed the United States was doing just that and decided now to interrupt that.
1: We'll talk to our US correspondent out of the news at 1 o'clock this morning. Meanwhile, also yesterday, the US and Saudi Arabia launched attacks on Iran-backed groups in Iraq. But it's unclear whether Iran's attack on Jordan happened before or after the US-Saudi attack on Iraq. A statement from the US Central Command, known as CENTCOM, didn't clarify which incident happened first. In the meantime, Donald Trump, the US president, is not happy and has threatened retaliatory action after Iran said it had fired missiles at a U.S. base in Jordan. Here's what he had to say.
3: President Trump reacting to that Iranian attack on U.S. forces overnight in Jordan. President Trump tells Fox News about Iran, "We are going to beat the effing S out of them." He went on to say, "We'll be hitting them hard. They're going to get a beating." So clearly the United States is going to respond to what the president described as a surprise attack. He says U.S. forces had just minutes to shoot down these incoming Iranian ballistic missiles. The president says he has reviewed video of the shootdown and it was U.S. forces conducting this operation to defend that area.
1: Okay, that report there from Fox News. And again, more details throughout the morning on that. Meanwhile, Iran is, and I read this story on Reuters a moment ago, Iran is expected to receive within weeks a shipment, the first shipment, of up to 400 Chinese-made shoulder-fired air defense missile launchers, according to three sources familiar with the deal who told Reuters. They're rebuilding their defenses amid war with the United States, and the purchase, valued at between 60 and 70 million, will be one of Tehran's largest known efforts to strengthen its short-range air defences since the outbreak of the war with the US and Israel. And they're going to look into, obviously, China and Iran exploring the land routes for delivery, because you've got the issue with the Strait of Hormuz, haven't you? It's Conspiracy Theory Thursday. And if there's a good conspiracy theory that always has legs, it's where COVID-19 originated from, or, as it was known back then, the coronavirus. Anthony Fauci, the former US infectious disease expert, is declining to answer questions at a Senate hearing on Wednesday, invoking the Fifth Amendment against self-incrimination and accusing the Republican Senator Paul Rand of an unhinged campaign to see him in prison. Here's what Fauci had to say.
4: Evidence from the virology community points strongly towards a natural occurrence.
1: Well, a lot of people are saying, well, they don't believe that was the case. And again, they're going back to the wet market in Wuhan. Was that where it actually came from? Or was it, as a lot of people believe, conspiratorially or otherwise, that in fact it may have been a leak at the laboratory? You know, I love a good bit of AI business too. Do you know there's that breakout that they had, the rogue agent that escaped the internet? Well, it, in fact, escaped a computer and then jumped onto the internet, even though the computer wasn't attached to the internet. Well, it's happened again.
4: The OpenAI agent that went haywire last week went on a wider hacking spree than has previously been disclosed. So think of the agent like a fugitive that's escaping justice. It needs to find a base of operations, and so it found one basically at a sandbox that had been left inadvertently exposed online.
1: There you go. We'll talk more about that this morning. I'm sure my cats at home, if the radio's on, would have peaked their ears at the mention of a sandbox too. Check your bank account. Australian mortgage holders are urged to check their offset accounts after banking errors cost borrowers millions of dollars of additional interest. A new report by the Australian Securities and Investments Commission found lenders had to repay $55 million to thousands of customers in compensation due to the offset accounts not being used properly. ASIC reviewed 204,000 loans settled between March and August last year. Eight banks, the AMP, ANZ, Commonwealth, the CUA, Great Southern Bank, HSBC, ING, Macquarie, Westpac. So there's a possibility you might get a little windfall there. Quickly, if you've got the app on your phone, go and have a look. If you've got any extra cash, let me know about it. And, of course, as the night progresses and we head towards dawn, we can't help but look out the window and think, what kind of night are we in for tonight? It's that kind of night and that kind of feeling. So we've got the buck moon, bright enough to outshine two meteor showers. This full moon will invoke a particularly unique phenomenon. And this will be the second highest in the sky. I saw a little bit of it yesterday when I went home. And I turned around the corner on the bike and I looked up and it wasn't quite full. But I went, whoa, look at that. There's a beautiful half-eaten orb if ever I've seen one. But now we've got the full orb. Haven't had a chance to see it yet. I wasn't looking out for it. Wish I had now. But apparently it is magnificent. But they did say the moon's orbit around the Earth isn't exactly a circle. Well, that adds to the flat Earth idea. It's more of a bit of an oval shape, and the furthest from Earth, it's called the apogee. Well, apogee if I said that wrong. Have you had a look at the moon? Does it look all right? Is it going to affect what kind of night we're going to have tonight? Well, let's strap in and find out. Our phone number is 131-873. Text number 0460-873-873. Overnights at 2gb.com. Symbol of this moon, incidentally, is the butterfly, and that means that physical exercises are advisable. What's option number two? Avoid mushrooms. That reminds me of... Oh, no, I can't talk about that. Drink milk with turmeric and fennel today if you feel like you need that, and your kidneys are going to be active as well. So, there you go. That's where we're at with this full moon. Oh, I wish I'd looked out the window now to see what it looked like. Right, so what do you want to talk about? We're here all night. You can talk about anything you like. 131-873. Let's have a chat.
0: Michael McLaren. And this is why stories like the one about the Prime Minister and this Harbourside dinner rankle so much. 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I'm pleasantly surprised, at least at this instance, by the Fourth Estate. They seem determined to uncover what was discussed around that dinner table and just how much people paid to be there. Michael McLaren, weekdays from noon on 2CC.
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1: 19 minutes past midnight. Okay, 131 873. Let's have a chat. Talk about anything you want. Or you can text if you like too. 0460 873 873. How are you, Joe? He says, Phil, it looks like the time you spent washing peas in a hotel room during COVID lockdown was based on a complete fraud from start to finish. Well, I was actually, the washing peas period was in the UK when Sam and I were in the UK, and that's when Corona, as it was then, started. And they said, because you had to get deliveries of food, and they said make sure that you wash the Corona off of your vegetables if you're getting frozen peas and things like that. And of course you did it, because we had no idea. We're just going on what we presume was happening on the news. And there was a stage, and I'd fallen asleep, and Sam said to me, Boris Johnson just made an announcement, and he said that some of your loved ones will die. And I said, no, he didn't say that. She said, no, he did. He did, honestly. So anyway, I watched the news later, and lo and behold, he did. Boris Johnson got up there and said exactly that. And then, of course, we were petrified, and so we washed the coronavirus off of our vegetables, off our frozen peas in the packet, because we were led to believe that, this coronavirus could travel from China via whatever available flight path it could get at the time, and then attach itself to our frozen peas and last until we actually decided to unpack them and then we'd caught it. But I spent 2 weeks as well in the hotel room, Joe. Let's not forget how I did 2 weeks of quarantine, which cost me $3,000. And I thought I could do it. I thought, okay, yeah, I can get my head around this. There's no problem. But no windows. Well, the windows didn't open, so we weren't allowed outside. And I tell you, that was an experience, one that I don't want to go through again. And also when they came to do the swab, it was like whacking a bit of wasabi on a cotton tip and sticking it into your brain. It was just terrifying. It'd pin you up against the door and they'd stick this thing up both your nostrils twice. And I thought, it was a pretty hard go. Well, Donald Trump has tweeted on Fauci just a moment ago on Truth Social. He said most people died from COVID Biden administration than under the Trump administration. Operation Warp Speed was a spectacular success. In fact, many say one of the most successful things ever done by an American president. I overrode Fauci on this. His ideas were crazy, in capitals. Also, I said from the beginning the virus came from a Wuhan laboratory in China. Fauci strongly disagreed, and I always tried to protect... In fact, Fauci says always tried to protect China. And he said, I inherited Fauci, who was there since the 1980s. Well, as I mentioned before, we'll get more audio from Fauci, who should be known as Fauci, a little bit later on this morning. But that's probably a developing story that we'll continue to watch. I remember coming back to Australia and then doing the music show, and then we'd stop at 15 minutes every 11 o'clock in the morning to get Clarice Berejiklian in New South Wales, Anastasia Palaszczuk in Queensland to do the update. That was very surreal times, wasn't it? Anyway, 131873 is the phone number. Let's get to Tony in Lansvale. How are you?
12: Oh, evening, ugly Phil.
1: I'm led to believe you want your own intro.
12: Yeah, I noticed everyone else has one.
1: Well, you just have to ask. So what floats your goat, then?
12: That song, Two Strong Hearts.
1: Two Strong Hearts? By John Farnham. Is there a reason for that?
12: Well, it's been in the news recently.
1: Okay.
12: Like, there was a group of pro-Palestinian protesters that were singing Two Strong Hearts.
1: Right. Is that the one that does
12: Have a look through the chorus.
1: Yeah, is that the rhythm to the sea thing? I thought that was a different song. Maybe it was that one.
12: It is.
1: And you want to use that one?
12: Yeah.
1: Okay.
12: I can play the chorus whenever I come on.
1: Okay, sure. You can have a bit of a political. See, the reason we do the song intros for people is it usually has some kind of sentimental element to it too, or in the case of... I don't know why, but Siv wants They're Coming to Take Me Away, and Nicholas wanted for his one the bit of Miles Davis because he likes the jazz. And as we know, Kim, she has Calling Occupants from Interplanetary Craft, which was the Carpenters because she likes a bit of UFO business. But for you, bit of the old Two Strong Hearts. Yeah, well, there you go. Well, consider it done, my friend. What's going on in your world?
12: Anyway, I wanted to get to One Nation, or as I'd like to call them, One Neuron. Because there's not a lot of brain cells going on between the politicians and the voter base over there.
1: So you're saying this of the people that are followers of One Nation, or are you talking about One Nation? Are you talking about Pauline? Who are you talking about here?
12: I'm talking about everyone involved, from Pauline to people who believe her, who gullibly believe her lies.
1: Right. Okay. So give us some examples.
12: I don't know what Pauline has to offer other than fear mongering and scapegoating of migrants.
1: Okay, but when you mentioned lies, what examples would you give there?
12: Well, the idea that where she said in the National Press Club that we are a monoculture and we're a country based on Judeo-Christian values.
1: I think she was floating that idea as a concept rather than as an actual valid point.
12: The thing is, though, we were a monoculture when we had the White Australia policy, but that's long gone, and we don't want to go back to that era.
1: What about
12: multiculturalism? Is what makes Australia. Like, without migrants, we'd be nothing. Like, this country would be nothing.
1: What about the 100-point plan that she mentioned when she was on Sky News on News 24 with Paul Murray?
12: Oh, I don't watch Sky News.
1: Okay, well, she's got the 100-point plan. Have you had a look at that? Had any ideas of what it is she's proposing?
12: Well, it'll be pretty much anything designed against migrants, mostly.
1: There's a lot in there. No, there's a lot in there.
12: Mostly policies like wasn't there an announcement like a couple of hours ago where she's going to introduce an anti-terror bill?
1: There were there's a 100-point plan in there, which is a proposal going forward that they would like to take to the 2028 election. So she hasn't just gone down the immigrant path; she's now got other ideas too.
12: Let me look into that.
1: But yeah, have a look into it and then get back to me.
12: But Phil, I do want to get to the hypocrisy of what she stands for, where she says she wants Australian values, but as I mentioned, she wants a monoculture. She's totally against multiculturalism. Multiculturalism is what makes Australia. As I said, without migrants, Australia would be nothing. And she wants to undermine that. She wants to undermine what makes Australia.
1: Is that hypocrisy, though, or is that just her own view?
12: Well, if she stands for Australian values, then she's totally gone against it. As I said, migrants are what makes Australia.
1: The Protecting Australians from Foreign Terrorist Fighters Bill, the 22-page proposed counter-terrorism law, aims to permanently block ISIS-linked fighters and sympathisers from returning to Australia.
12: Phil, can I just get to that? Like, ISIS is so 2015. Apart from Bondi, when have we had threats from Muslim extremists? Like, it's only two of them involved in Bondi.
1: ISIS hasn't gone away, and also 2015 and 2025, you're looking at 10 years there, then obviously it hadn't gone away because there was an issue.
12: Phil, Pauline's just fear-mongering. She's putting all Muslims as painting all Muslims as terrorists.
1: No, she's not doing that. No.
12: That Muslims are responsible for what?
1: No, she's never ever said that.
12: Well, did you not listen to what she said when she said there are no good Muslims?
1: Yeah, but she didn't say all Muslims were terrorists. I mean, that's what you just said.
12: No, she definitely did say that. She said there are no good Muslims.
1: But that, you know, that you're putting words in her mouth that she didn't say.
12: I'm not putting words in her mouth. That was in an interview. You can look.
1: What?
12: Well, you can look it up in case I'm wrong. You can look it up, Bill.
1: But how do you go from there are no good Muslims to all Muslims are terrorists, which she didn't say?
12: She basically scapegoats migrants.
1: Yeah, but she never said that. But she never came out and said that. That and the whole idea of the Protecting Australians from Foreign Terrorist Fighters Bill is to protect us from people.
12: She's never liked Muslim migration here. From the burqa stunt to that comment where she said there are no good Muslims. Like what else do you think she meant by that, other than hating on Muslims?
1: Well, you tell me.
12: Well, I can't think of anything else other than the fact that she really feels insecure about the presence of Muslims.
1: All right. Well, let's get to the phone. All right, Tony, appreciate that. I've got your intro too, by the way. Let's get to, let me get to an ad break, then I'll get to Paul and also anybody else that would like to comment on the conversation there with Tony. I personally think the idea of a Protecting Australians from Foreign Terrorist Bill is a good idea because it protects us and protects our loved ones from people who have that kind of ideology. And surely that would be a good idea for Australia. I don't think you'd find, well, maybe Tony would disagree, but I think very few people would consider that to be Islamophobic or would consider that to be racist. But you may disagree. 131-873 is our number.
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7: 27 minutes to 1. Hey, can I tell you what happened to me yesterday very quickly, and then I get back to the phones and the texts, 0460 873 873 and the phone number, 131 873. I was talking to my boss, Greg, who, as I found out, actually knew who I was. He goes, you... I was talking to him on the phone because I needed to know something. And he goes, you're that guy. I said, yep, that's me. He goes, that does the overnight show. And I said, that's me. He goes, yeah. He said, I owe you 2 days. And I said, I'm sorry. He said, I owe you 2 days holiday. And I said, why? He said, because you did extra work. And I went, well, this was, you know, a couple of days now, because it's now Thursday. And he said, yeah, you've got 2 days off. And I went, you're kidding. And he said, when would you like to take them? And I said, straight away, before he changed his mind. So, I'm going to have tomorrow morning off. I'm right. And I'm going to have Tuesday morning off. So I'm going to have 5 nights where I'm going to go to bed. Aussie Frank's not happy about this, I'll tell you that for nothing. He's got Mike Jeffries coming in. And of course, he's going to have to do some work, so he's not happy about that. That's Aussie Frank. But yeah, so I just thought I'd let you know that. I'm not ill or anything, but I'm basically working from home without doing any work. The things you find out, Paul.
8: Hey, how are you, Phil?
7: And would you deny me that if your boss said to you, you've got 2 days off? You'd take it too, wouldn't you? As quickly as possible without, you know, losing the opportunity.
8: I'd sense a trap.
7: Oh, do you think? Ah, okay, conspiracy theory Thursday.

0: I'm a global personal security specialist, and he's sort of worked with FBI and police. And he talks about the seven signs when someone's talking to you that, you know, that they're bad news, that they're shonky, and, you know, includes things like the promise. It's like, you know, can I just come in and use the phone? I'll promise I'll leave straight away, straight after, or stuff like that. You know, other things about the mutual pact. A stranger approaches you and they start trying to talk about we're lucky we made it onto this train, or stuff like that. It's really well-researched book, okay. And it just lets you pick up what possibly, you know, could.
1: Well, yeah, nothing's going to get me. Nothing's going to get me, because if the FBI, you know, want to get me as a secret agent, you know, they could teach me a bit of karate, and the next thing you know, I'll be a weapon. But what's the name of the book? Because it sounds like something I would like to read.
0: The Gift of Fear.
1: The Gift of Fear. I'm writing that down, because, you know, any book suggestions anybody give me, I read. And I, Giordano, who's our body language expert, gave me another one to read, which was by an FBI profiler who shows you body language tricks and things like that too. So, you know, I'll have between the two of these and that and my karate, I'll have nothing to worry about.
0: No. Well, I mean, his work has been picked up by the US judiciary and used in court cases, because in America, you know, sometimes a court case will come down to the police have probable cause.
1: Hmm.
0: And so part of that is the person just acting sketchy on their own is not necessarily probable cause.
1: Well, no, that wouldn't be admissible in court. You know, because you were in charge of an offensive haircut, you can't get fined for that.
0: Yeah, but you have to at somewhere draw the line where it tips from you didn't have probable cause to you did have probable cause. And his work's often cited in the judiciary system. But anyway.
1: But you know what? That's funny that you would mention that too, because I don't know if you've ever seen Mindhunter, which was based on the FBI agents who came up with the name serial killers, and their profiling. Yeah. A lot of the profiling they did was based on hunches, intuition, and people giving away body language secrets and things like that. So you do give away a lot of secrets with the body. If you knew the skill not to do it, then I think, yeah, you know, that'd be terrific. But unfortunately, the body, you know, involuntarily lies and gives you away with a quick darting of the eyes or, you know, some kind of tick. But I like that. Anyway, you wanted to mention One Nation.
0: Yeah, so to reply to Tony, a few things that he raised. He raised some questions, and I'll declare that I am now a One Nation supporter, and sure. I hope I do very well in Victoria.
1: You know, your choice of your politics is your own personal business, and that's fine by me.
0: Well, thank you. But to the end of doing well in Victoria, when he started by saying that, you know, all One Nation collectively don't have a neuron, you know, between them, if you're a Labor supporter, Tony, I encourage you to stay on that line. Keep telling people that if they're thinking of voting for One Nation, they're idiots. Actually, double up. Call them a basket of deplorables. Because that worked. You know, keep telling people that if they don't vote Labor, they're stupid.
1: That worked well for Hillary, didn't it?
0: Yeah. Do it, mate. Double down. You know, go all in. He said that a couple of things. First of all, you know, he said that Pauline Hanson hates Muslims, said there's no good Muslims. Okay, let's accept that she said that. But then, you know, apparently, according to Labor, if you're a Muslim or a Palestinian Muslim and you hate Israel, you know, no problem closing the Harbour Bridge and let you have a hate march. You know, calling for from the river to the sea, which basically means another genocide. That's fine. So, Tony, are you a little bit hypocritical there?
1: But, you know, another thing, and you mentioned these protesters, but, you know, a lot of them talking about intifada and stuff like that and from the river to the sea. And we educated ourselves by getting somebody on to actually give us what that means and the history behind that. Because it's all well and good to go and start yelling things in the street, but if you don't know why you're yelling it, then you're doing yourself more of an injustice.
0: Well, exactly, and a lot of people who scream those slogans, I assume, don't really fully grasp the implications. He then went on to say, you know, from his point of view, ISIS was 2015, you know, so like 10, 11 years ago, and we should move on.
1: Mm.
0: Well, again, Tony, you

0: fan of Labor. I assume if you think 10 years is enough time to move on, I'd question why Labor governments have to legislate to ban the swastika and the Nazi salute.
1: Well, that's a good point.
0: As far as I know, they haven't been around for about 80 years, mate.
1: Yeah.
0: I haven't
1: seen it. And a hate symbol. Yeah, you're right. And a hate symbol and a hate crime is a hate crime.
0: Yeah,
1: you know, it doesn't have a statute of limitations on it.
0: No, fair enough. But, you know,
1: and I'm agreeing with you.
0: Yeah, if 10 years is time served, fine, then stop wasting time with Nazi legislation. He then said, besides, you know, the Bondi attack, you know, what other terrorist attacks have we had here? And I don't know, you can always Google Bojinka plot, but, you know, if we want to discuss it further, Tony, I guess next time in Sydney we can sit down at the Lint Cafe there.
1: Yeah, well, that's right.
0: And have a talk, except it's closed for some reason.
1: Well, that's exactly it. Paul, I've got to get to this ad break. Mate, you know, it's always good to talk to you.
0: All right, take care, mate.
1: Thank you, mate. 131-873 is our phone number. T has sent me a few texts as well. Hello, T. How are you? There's Mark's text, which I'll have a look at just a sec. David said, hey, Phil, the boss is probably going to ask you to do an outside broadcast from your home on Friday morning and on Tuesday morning. Well, you know, when I was in there with John Stanley before, John was coughing and wheezing. And I thought, because I've told my wife, Sam, like, she's up on this 5 days of me staying at home. The cats aren't happy because, you know, they won't be able to lie on my side of the bed. But when John was coughing and wheezing, I thought, they're going to try and get me to do his show, aren't they? So I've got to come up with some excuses. So, and did Greg, your boss, give you the Jeff Goldblum response? That's Paul who said that. Now, I've mentioned that before, where whenever Jeff Goldblum met someone, he ingratiates himself with them so quickly because you would go, hi, my name's Phil. And he'd go, oh, my God, yes, you are. And somebody saw him doing this and they thought, wow, that's brilliant. He really, like, he must even know that person, until Jeff had moved around the entire room and used that introduction to everybody that he'd met. But still, I like that. That worked for me. All right, 17 to 1.
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1: 13 minutes to one. We're going to get to our US correspondent to talk about the latest in Iran in just a moment. And on the text, hello, Narelle says, what Pauline meant was, how can you know if a Muslim is a good Muslim or is a Muslim with dangerous or extremist views, says Narelle. And I think that, again, you know, it's open to the interpretation and the narrative you want to associate with and attach to what somebody says. And also John says, I don't know why conspiracies are out of the question. Well, John, you've come to the right show. Conspiracy Theory Thursday. And I'm going to talk about a book that is a really great book about conspiracy theories. But later on this morning, hello, Tiffy, how are you? Phil, sorry, I haven't messaged a lot lately. Well, I've missed you, Tiff. I believe you said with Tony, I'm sure you're missing my common sense SMS and no-nonsense approach. Look, if people like Tony think Pauline is racist, if they aren't listening to a damn word. Apart from the fact Tony couldn't string two words together, he seemed to have one or two sentences he constantly repeated. Australia will always be a nation based on the shoulders of our brain, with Anzacs first and foremost. Hence we had a huge, why we had a huge migration intake in the first place. But having said that, Tiff, of course, as you know, I allow you to come on, as long as you're not ridiculous, in your views, and get your views on, because that is how a democracy works. But of course, if we're going to have to disagree, then we're going to have to go down that road as well. Let me get to Jill, who's on the line. Hello, Jill, how are you?
10: Oh, good evening, Phil. Yeah, not bad, thanks. I just wanted to mention a couple of things. Firstly, just regarding the book, The Gift of Fear, it's very good. I read it years ago, and it is sort of mainly really aimed at a lot of women.
1: Okay.
10: In order how to avoid being potentially violently attacked.
1: Of course.
10: But it's certainly very valuable for anybody who would read it, because the signs are still very handy for anyone who wants to avoid a potential attacker, but in particular for women.
1: Yeah, of course, and that's good. No, I appreciate that.
10: Yeah. Oh, I think you'll get a lot out of the book. Certainly recommend it. By Gavin De Becker, by the way.
1: That's Gavin De Becker. Okay, I'll have a look at that. As you know, I've got a few days off, so I've got a lot of catching up to do on some reading, but nonetheless, I'll certainly put that to my list.
10: Yeah, no worries. Look, regarding Tony's call, I found it very disappointing and very upsetting, actually. So he basically slanders Pauline Hanson for being hateful, and then in the same breath, practically, he requests the song containing a phrase that most pro-Hamas people use to call for a genocide of the Jews. So, I think he needs to look at his own quotient of hate. And he clearly thought he was being a smart aleck. And I was very disappointed that you actually chose to indulge him, Phil.
1: Well, I wanted to hear what his point was and then realise and allow him to talk himself into circles enough to basically get to where we are now. And that is where we all disagree with him.
10: Oh, absolutely. Yeah, I don't object to you allowing him to speak or anything. I was very disappointed that you played the song.
1: Oh, okay. Well, I didn't know where the conversation was going. But incidentally, that song has absolutely nothing to do with From the River to the Sea as being used for people who call for intifada and stuff like that. And even John Farnham said that. He said that's got absolutely nothing to do with that whatsoever. So to try and appropriate that to this instance, there is no appropriation there. It's like picking a song, Brown Sugar from the Rolling Stones, and then saying 50 years later, well, actually, this is a racist song. You know what I mean?
10: Yeah, it's actually not like that at all. And I'll explain to you why it was disturbing that you played it. Because obviously the song itself is not about that.
1: No.
10: That's very clear. No one would ever accuse John Farnham of saying that. The point is that the protesters have been using that song as a coded call for genocide of the Jews, because they know very well that because that phrase is in a song that has nothing to do with the topic of genocide or jihad, that they're not going to get prosecuted for it.
1: Yeah, but sensible people...
10: All you've really done, Phil, is play into the hands of a bigot who is very happy to call for the genocide of Jews, but as it were, you know, oh, well, it's not the song. Well, it's got nothing to do with the intention.
1: No, you see, this is where you and I disagree, because it doesn't have that intonation with me. It doesn't have that interpretation with me. I don't hear that. So if that's his interpretation of it, every time that song comes on the radio, I'm not going to think of that. I'm going to think, you know, I'm not going to allow them to appropriate that song, and neither should you. You should say, no, that you can play that song, but you shouldn't put that inference on that song, because that's not the inference of the song. Don't allow that to happen, Jill.
10: It's actually gone way past that, Phil, because the protesters who normally do march in the streets calling for the genocide of Jews with Hamas have already appropriated that song.
1: But you and I are smarter than that, though, Jill. You and I are smarter than that, can look through that and go, well, that's just stupid. That's not what the intention of the song was. And if you want to try and do that, you're the idiots for trying to use that song for that implication, for that inference, yeah, because that's not what the reason. You know, don't allow them to take, you know, don't allow them to upset you and to get you to buy into that, because you're smarter than that, Jill.
10: Yeah, that's not a question. The thing is, you know, a very dumb person is very capable of using a knife and slashing the throat of a smart person, Phil.
1: Yeah.
10: And let me ask you this. If somebody had the word in a song that, for example, might have been just singing about somebody they met once who said death to Phil and his wife, and said, oh, let's use it to terrorise Phil, but we'll pretend it's actually not about that. We'll just claim it's a song. And they played it ad nauseum outside your house, and with the words death to Phil and his wife very prominently displayed. What sort of effect do you think that would have on you and your wife and family?
1: Well, I'd probably think it wasn't about me, because, you know, I don't think anybody wants to kill me, and therefore it must be some other Phil.
10: Well, it's very nice for you to live in that world, but they would still attack you regardless of what you thought about it.
1: And I don't think that song would be a hit single either, by the way.
10: I think you're deliberately missing the point here.
1: We're talking in circles here, Jill.
10: What's happening in the street.
1: No, I think we're talking in circles. For anybody to interpret and to grab any song and then go, okay, this song means this, when it wasn't the intention of the song in the first place, is an appropriation of a song to try and fit the narrative that the song wasn't written for. I don't know whether you agree or disagree with me on that, but that's my opinion on that too, by the way. Just very quickly, let's go to Steve, who's on the Gold Coast, who wants to talk about something entirely different. In fact, Steve, I'm going to have to get to the ad break. I know you want to talk about your holiday in Vietnam, which, funnily enough, I was only talking to Leith Van Onselen yesterday, who's just got back from Vietnam. So hang on there. Let me get to the news, and I'll come back with your call after this, all right?
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1: All right, 131873 is our number.
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1: By the way, Hudson with the H just said, I'll feel just to remind you that you didn't realise, but maybe, and I, but I played Tony's intro song before Tony actually mentioned the reason why he wanted to have that song in my defence. I feel I should have to defend myself, but... You know, because John Farnham didn't write Two Strong Hearts featuring the words From the River to the Sea for anything other than it being a pop song. John Farnham has no agenda, neither did he have an agenda when he wrote You're the Voice. When people were going, I can't listen to that anymore because this is all about the Voice referendum. No, it's not. You can't appropriate something to suit your narrative if that particular something has no meaning whatsoever or connection whatsoever to the agenda that people want to use for their narrative. You can't do that. Otherwise, you'll go, well, I'm going to grab Karma Chameleon because I think, you know, I'm against chameleons and I think that, you know, this is karma. You know what I mean? Jesse's girl. Well, I know someone called Jesse and I'm unhappy with her, so you shouldn't play that song. I mean, really. And I love you, Jill. I think you're great. And everybody has a right to have their opinion. But in this case, I think I'm right.
22: 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Keep your home warm with Rinnai Heating from the Energy People, Fishwick.
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24: Hello, I'm Nelson Scott. The US and Saudi Arabia have launched new joint strikes on Iraq. It's thought at least 20 members of an Iraqi former paramilitary alliance have been killed. The US says it's in response to attacks on American forces and Saudi oil facilities. The federal opposition has accused the government of playing chicken with the Reserve Bank despite a fall in inflation. The year to June saw headline inflation drop to 3.8%. Underlying inflation, which ignores short-term spikes, remains steady at 3.6%. Shadow Treasurer Tim Wilson says the government is tempting fate of another hike to the cash rate.
25: The government has consistently played a game of interest rate chicken with Michelle Bullock
0: Only yesterday, she explicitly linked government spending as a driver of the inflation crisis Australians are facing. And that's why when Australians go to the supermarket, they're spending more and getting less.
24: A 20-year-old Queensland man faces a possible death penalty in Syria for the shooting murder of another Australian. Patrick Stevenson has been detained for 7 months on a charge of premeditated murder. He was arrested after 40-year-old Australian citizen Abdullah Burgess was shot dead. Police are investigating a house fire which killed three people overnight in Sydney's southwest. Emergency services arrived at the Wylie Park home late on Wednesday to find the property severely damaged. Fire crews extinguished the blaze before locating the bodies of three people inside. They are yet to be formally identified and a report is being prepared for the coroner. Public hospital doctors in Victoria are taking protected industrial action for the first time in 20 years. They say it won't compromise patient care. Testing has confirmed the H5 bird flu strain is spreading among native wildlife. Analysis of 11 detections in South Australia has led to scientists concluding the virus has been transmitted locally. Agriculture Minister Julie Collins says authorities are prepared for further spread.
3: While there remains no evidence of any mass mortalities at this point in time, we do expect, with this local transmission, that there will be further detections in Australian wildlife.
24: A plane that took off from Melbourne has set the world record for the longest commercial flight. Brian Wilson reports.
4: Lima Romeo, runway 34 cleared for takeoff.
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24: Australia remains on top of the Commonwealth Games leaderboard with 85 medals, 35 of them gold. Aussie sprinter Lachlan Kennedy has advanced to the 200-metre semi-finals in Glasgow. It comes just one day after he claimed silver and broke the Australian record in the 100 metres with a time of 9.85 seconds. Kennedy says it's been a crazy 24 hours.
26: I'm just trying to, you know, keep my head down. Got a relay to do, had today, so trying to stay as focused as I can, but, you know, I'm pretty happy with whatever happens.
24: That audio thanks to Channel 7. Broncos veteran Ben Hunt is rejecting calls for him to retire at the end of the season. Fremantle coach Justin Longmuir is again looking to stop Bulldog star Marcus Bontepelli when they clash in Perth on Friday.
21: 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Alexander Watson Insulation. Canberra's cold. Your house doesn't have to be.
27: Got an overnight low of -3, morning frost, then a sunny day tomorrow, 12. Friday morning frost, then sunny and a top of 14 degrees. On Saturday morning frost, partly cloudy, a top of 15. Sunday morning frost, a partly cloudy day, 16 degrees.
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1: Here we are, 7 minutes past one. Wow, it's an interesting night tonight, isn't it? We have a moon that has caused people to be testy. Not that I have an issue with that. You know, I'm here for your calls. It's essentially a conduit. So you can ring up on 131 873 and have a chat about anything you want. But I didn't think yesterday when I woke up that we'd be talking about and debating whether or not John Farnham wrote Two Strong Hearts as a racist song. And Greta said, the lady, Phil, talking about the song, she was meaning that to some people it's a call against Jews, whether we think it does or not. The song, to them, disguises the fact it's a call against Jews, so we don't get it. Yeah, but then we just don't give them permission to have that. Simple as that. You know, a pact will fall apart if one part of the pact doesn't buy into it. So if we don't buy into that pact, then essentially it just falls apart. But anyway, I think, to be honest, I think that, you know, now I know that's why Tony wanted to use that song. I won't use it. Simple as that. Because I know that that was his agenda. And you're right. I think he was being a bit of a smart ass about it. But he made the effort to ring up and give us his opinions. And we disagreed. This one that came in from Joseph at Townsville says, well, is November Rain about climate change? And by the way, he says, I was listening to you on the 4BC app. And a friend was listening and is now also a listener. Well, that's nice. Phil, I can't help but think of the song You're So Vain by Keith says. Well, Keith, you're so vain, you probably think that song is about you, don't you? Don't you? Sad news about Carly Simon during the week too. Paul says, so the actual lyric from Two Strong Hearts is reaching out forever like a river to the sea. So those imbeciles who protest have got things wrong. Viking Cruises changed their radio commercial, so they could use the lyric from the river to the sea in it. It's a song that means something entirely different to that. And if they want to appropriate that song, we're not going to give them permission to destroy that song for us. Okay? We're just going to go, well, that's stupid. You've taken the song and you've completely twisted it for your own narrative. I'm smart enough to know that's not what the song's all about. You're smart enough to know that that's not what the song's all about. The pact requires two. We're not going to be part of that pact. Therefore, we're opting out and the pact collapses. So you play Come a Chameleon for all you want because it means nothing to us. Your point of view has no basis in reality, is my opinion. All right, hey, let's go to America. Rob Scott's on the phone. And before we talk to Rob, let's get the update on why we're talking to him. And this is Donald Trump, who has responded to the talk of the latest Iranian bombing, which happened at a military base in Jordan. Here's what Fox News had to say about that.
2: President Trump reacting to that Iranian attack on U.S. forces overnight in Jordan. President Trump tells Fox News about Iran, we are going to beat the effing S out of them. He went on to say, we'll be hitting them hard. They're going to get a beating. So clearly the United States is going to respond to what the president described as a surprise attack. He says U.S. forces had just minutes to shoot down these incoming Iranian ballistic missiles. The president says he has reviewed video of the shootdown and it was U.S. forces conducting this operation to defend that area.
1: Okay, so let's go to Rob Scott, who's the Channel 7 U.S. correspondent. Morning, Rob. This is obviously a big story. How much weight is there in what Donald Trump's saying here?
3: Good morning. Well, look, we know that there has been this brief pause in hostilities over the last few days. That's obviously out the window now with this reignition of the fighting. Donald Trump, as we know, had conducted bombings for 13 nights in a row before the commander of his forces in that region said, look, we've achieved all we can. We should probably think about either returning to full-on war or going a different route because this continual bombardment isn't achieving much. So that really only leaves two options, you know, try to restart the peace process or hit Iran even harder than they have done over the past 2 weeks. And it looks as though from the language that Donald Trump is using this morning, that rhetoric, that he's going to go with the second option, and that is hit them harder than he has been over the past 2 weeks. He tends to do this at night. So we've got a few hours until it starts getting dark again in the Middle East. So it's a bit of a wait and see, but it sounds very ominous.
1: It does, doesn't it? And does it seem like the inclination is there, or is it just a threat at this stage? Does it appear like there might actually be something in this?
3: I think this time, although he is quite blusterous, as we know, he likes to say a lot of things and then chicken out, but I think this time he does sound as though he's pretty determined to start bombing more of the civilian infrastructure. We know he's made threats to hit more bridges, more power plants, even in and around the capital city of Tehran, so perhaps that is what is coming. We just don't know yet, but as I say, it does sound as though he's serious.
1: Okay, and this is, of course, following, as I mentioned before, the surprise attack on the military installations in Jordan with Iran firing several ballistic missiles. And there's also fear as well that other countries are getting involved in this and it could become a wider conflict as well. Is that being discussed where you are in America?
3: It is. We now see Saudi Arabia starting to at least respond to some attacks launched by Iranian-backed militia in Iraq. That in the past 3 or 4 days, they've sent about 30-odd drones to target some of their oil infrastructure. And overnight, in retaliation for those strikes, we've had joint U.S.-Saudi Arabian airstrikes. So this is sort of the first time that Saudi Arabia has been pulled into this. And as you say, Iran now accusing the U.S. of trying to spread this war further afield.
1: All right. Thank you very much, Rob. Rob Scott there, the Channel 7 U.S. correspondent, and we'll bring you more details about that overnight. How did we get here? Why? It's just, no wonder people are really angry, isn't it? You know, when at some stage will we get to the stage where, you know, we have a break in all of this? You know? How far do we have to go forward before eventually the world takes a deep sigh and goes, okay, enough already? You know what? Let's talk about holidays, and then I'll get back to you, of course. I see you on the phone there, Bob, and also Peter wanting to talk about One Nation and immigration change. My mate Nicholas is on the phone there. Nathan has been wanting to talk about the Commonwealth Games. We can get to that too. But let's just get back to Steve on the Gold Coast. It's funny, I keep talking about things, or things keep coming up, Steve, and then some kind of synergy happens and immediately something happens a little bit later on, and coincidentally, based on a conversation I've had. This has happened all week to me. Yesterday, I was talking to Leith Van Onselen, who's just come back from his holiday, and he went to Vietnam, and he said the beaches are just unbelievable there too. And he told me he bought T-shirts, a couple of T-shirts, for about $8, it would cost you $50 here. And I think he said beer's about $1 too. So is it worth taking the holiday?
4: We're talking about Vietnam. You forgot to tell everyone about that. And the beaches aren't as good as the Gold Coast.
1: Oh, okay. Well, there you go. But he said they're amazing.
4: They're not bad. Yeah. They're not bad.
1: Did you have a good time, though, in Vietnam?
4: I love it. My wife's Vietnamese. So it's easy for me. And she's got a big family, and they do like me, you know.
1: That's a good start.
4: It's a bit weird when you're sitting there and you're thinking, you know what, in another time, some of these dudes here, they would have been at war with my elders.
1: Well, that's right, yeah.
4: And eye to eye. But they're cool with us, you know. They love Aussies, and there's more and more Aussies going there to Vietnam because it's inexpensive, it's close. It's apart from all that turmoil you were just discussing, my God, that's heavy, isn't it, and serious?
1: Yeah.
4: That's not something we normally hear about on your show.
1: Well, funnily enough, it's certainly this morning we're going in that direction.
4: That's what's happening. Yeah. That's what's happening, you know. But, I'm just talking about trivial stuff. And the thing is, in Vietnam, they're 3 hours behind, right? And, yeah, I want to be more with the family. But I fall asleep. I've been working hard. So in Vietnam, I'll be 3 hours behind. So you'll come on at like 9. I can't use the app in Vietnam. I've tried that before. But I can just log on through Google to 2SM and hear the whole show and do whatever I want to do on 2SM with Google.
1: Yeah, that's good. I mean, despite the fact that it's a different radio station, but that doesn't matter. When I spoke to Leith yesterday...
4: Apart from that.
1: I spoke to Leith yesterday...
4: I'll try ringing you. and see how that goes. I don't care if I have to I'm charged. You know, I'm going to try calling you from Vietnam, give you some Vietnam updates.
1: Okay? Well, you know what? Leith went to Hanoi, and he said what's amazing and really surprised him, he went to the old quarter. He said that he was really surprised at the centuries-old architecture that exists there, that still exists.
4: That is incredible. I mean, yeah, we just don't have that sort of stuff here. That's awesome. It puts you in your place a bit, you know.
1: I love going and seeing old architecture, but I wouldn't have thought of it in Vietnam. And he said to go.
4: You know what else you love is motorbikes.
1: Yeah,
4: and that's what I'm going to see. Do you know how big Vietnam is in motorbikes?
1: Well, because the only way to get around, right? Isn't it because there's so much traffic?
4: There's 100 million people. There's like a 200 million motorbikes.
1: Wow.
4: So figure that. I've suddenly got into Vespas, and I'm into I'm collecting an old Vespas, and I'm actually going to try and set up a little Vespa scooter shop at Billy Heads. I've got a commercial premises near the beach, and I want to set up a scooter hire shop. And I want to have everything, all the gear, the parts, the outfits and everything. It's all there. In Vietnam.
1: In Queensland, you can ride a 50cc without a driver's license, without a motorbike license.
4: You can. Normal car license, 50cc. I can have those lined up. You can just, you know, come and pick them up and go for a drive down the coast. I'll put a picnic mask on the back. That's a little business mind thing I've got in mind. So I'm going to go sourcing that in Vietnam and checking out motorbikes and stuff. And these guys, you know, you can get old motorbikes. There's millions of Vespas. You can get old ones. They are so handy everywhere doing them up, but there's dudes that can, you know, reconfigure them.
1: Yeah, of course.
4: Them. Yep. It's a word I'm looking for. Completely, cheaply. I'm going to have to look into how it goes importing some bikes, you know. But with all the other stuff, the jackets and the helmets and the caps and the watches and stuff, all branded for Vespa and stuff, I'm sure I'll get all that there.
1: Well, so, I know where to come when I'm on the Gold Coast for that, Steve.
4: You'll come with me, mate. There'll be other bikes too. It's going to be set up in about 12 months' time. This is just the start. And I'll update you as I travel around.
1: I look forward to it, my friend.
4: I'm on a tour with my future son-in-law. He set me up on this tour in Saigon where they pick up and take me around to all the motorbike shops and the workshops, the retail shops, the wholesale manufacturers of the leather goods and all that, and all-day tour.
1: It's done. It's a done deal. Steve, good to talk to you, my friend. Thank you so much. Yeah, that sounds like a terrific thing to do. I'm just having a look, as he was saying, with Vietnam. Total square, approximately 331,200 square Ks. I don't know how big that compares to Australia. Obviously not very big. I mean, you know, if you were to take and compress Vietnam, by my thinking, you could probably compress it into the size of Victoria. And then you think about that, 100 million people in an area that size. And again, we have a country as big as Australia with 28 million people. Let's get to a couple of texts and I'll get back to your calls. Trump, this is from Michael, tried not to do it. He didn't want to hit the power and the bridges because now you're going to have 91 million people without power, but his hands are tied. Kevin says, Phil, you should know for a start, John Farnham didn't write that song or any of his songs. But if I did hear right, the Palestinian protesters are using this in their marches. Well, the writers should tell them they can't use it because that tarnishes the tune. It's a good point because whenever a politician uses somebody's songs and the performer doesn't want them to use it, for example, most recently, Katy Perry, before that Bruce Springsteen, then they go to the politician. But I don't know if you can do that particularly with a group of people who are marching who want to use your song and completely give it a misrepresentation of what the song's all about. More than a misrepresentation. Could you actually sue a protester for using your song? Because that would be a game changer too. Also here, Phil, this is from Greta. Let's talk about books last night because it was fun. Well, look, you know, we will talk about anything you want. You know that. And you have carte blanche. And I want to get to Peter, who's on the phone, and Bob, who also wants to talk about One Nation's policies. Nathan's there. wants to talk about the Commonwealth Games. Oh, mate, Chris in Laylaw. Well, it's day two of the new Vic Premier. I'm sure he's got some thoughts. And Nicholas as well, who will be waiting until we get to him throughout the evening. And your calls too. Please give us a ring. Let us know what's on your mind. 131-873. It's 21 minutes past one.
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1: 24 minutes past one. Okay, let's get back to the phones. Peter, how are you?
11: Good morning, Phil. I'm well, thanks. How are you?
1: Good morning. I say good morning to you through trepidation because I know we have a full moon. Is this going to affect you?
11: Well, I acknowledge the full moon. It certainly sounds like a full moon on your air tonight.
1: It does have a full moon feel to it, doesn't it?
11: Which is fun. Happy 100th birthday, obviously not to you, but to 2GB.
1: Yeah, thank you. I will pass that on to them when we get cake.
11: Yes, a lot of candles. Certainly a very joyous day recently with the resignation of Jacinta Allen. Obviously, that's in Victoria. But the Andrews-Allen-Carroll government, I mean, they have trashed Victoria. And I know that on the 28th of November, that what Victorians need is a Liberal Nationals government led by Jess Wilson, because Victoria desperately needs a government with a leader who has integrity. I mean, your caller, that ridiculous call from Tony, was it Tony Burka? You know, he sounded like Tony Burka, you know, when he talked about, I'll come to that. But, you know, I mean, if you talk about One Nation and One Nation can do their thing, but they don't have a leader in Victoria. So, you know, the Liberals are ready to govern in Victoria, and Jess Wilson will sort that state out. And that's a matter for Victorians. And if they, you know, Victorians will decide their future, and I'm sure we'll all watch with interest.
1: Can I say good on Ben Collins, incidentally, for stepping up and taking the job, which is essentially a poison chalice. But,
11: who?
1: You know, the new bloke, isn't that his name? Ben Carroll, sorry, no, not Ben Collins.
11: Ben Carroll.
1: There, geez, he's got a perception problem. But
11: well,
1: yeah,
11: no, I mean, this guy, Phil, he was Jacinta Allen's deputy, so he's overseen everything on his watch. You know, the alleged CFM. We don't even have to say alleged because we know that what the CFM are about. So he's not Mr. Clean. He is the Allen Andrews Carroll government. So it's just a continuation.
1: But, right, and I will talk to Terry Barnes about that too, to talk about,
11: yes,
1: you know, a complicity and whether or not there is a, you know, whether, yes, in terms of being complicit via association.
11: Well, he's
1: via association, but yeah, okay. And
11: he's
1: also, incidentally, and but my point was with Ben is that he's taken on a job that really is on a hiding to nowhere. So at least he stood
11: absolutely
1: stood
11: agree up with you on that,
1: yeah,
11: and
1: yeah,
11: that is our system, and they have to do it.
1: Mm.
11: And his actions will speak for themselves. On Tony Burka, so your caller, he talked about ISIS. Now ISIS is very much a here and now problem, not in the problem, it's a terrorist organisation.
1: Yeah.
11: And on the minister, Phil, who says that, oh, I have to wait for advice from the department. I mean, how weak and pathetic that we have a prime minister and a minister who say that we have to rely on advice from the department. These are the prime decision-making roles in our country and under our constitution. And I can point out to you, Phil, under Section 10 of the Counterterrorism Act, 2019, this allows the minister to issue temporary exclusion orders for up to 2 years, and it's the minister's decision. All they need is based on the available evidence, and this can be the minister's decision. It can include an assessment from ASIO that the individual is a security risk. I mean, it is just absolutely unacceptable that we have a minister in Tony Burka who is just so weak and pathetic on national security. And it's unacceptable that we've had this government, Phil, under Albanese and Tony Burka, that have allowed, you know, who are so lax. They say, oh, we'll just leave it to the cops. We'll just leave it to the authorities. You are the authority. You are the authority. And Phil, it's unacceptable that the worst terrorist attack in Australian history in Bondi happened. And what Albanese said, what did he say? Oh, well, I just relied on the advice. And you know, I didn't, you know, it was nothing. But the fact is, this Prime Minister, Phil, isn't briefed daily on national security. And it's just, you know, meanwhile, he's at a harbourside mansion allegedly accepting $1 million.
1: The thing is, this is the good thing about, Peter, about a democracy, is if you don't like what the leader is or represents, then you get a new person in. And also, can I say this in terms of also democracy? You know, I don't agree with what Tony said, neither do you, but this is the great thing about a democracy, is he's allowed to come on and give his opinion, and then, of course, we will disagree. But I agree with you about ISIS, and we all know that ISIS is still an issue. And now, you know, I was talking to a lecturer at Macquarie University about how Hezbollah and Hamas want to legitimize themselves. Well, it's very hard to legitimize yourself when you're still recognized internationally as a terrorist organization.
11: Yes, Phil, you're right, and we agree on that. Coming back to Labor, I mean, I think people have worked Labor out, and they are like a cancer in this country, in my opinion, and they are spreading their disease of lies and mismanagement throughout the country. And I actually think it's One Nation that will wipe out more Labor seats than anything else. And they are so worried about this, because if you look at, you know, blue collar, or you know, Howard Butler seats, or you know, these Western Sydney seats, or whatever you want to call it, in various states, these seats that apparently One Nation are targeting, and because people have worked out that Labor can't deliver what they promised, and what they are delivering is the most expensive power bill we've ever had. And what they are delivering is you know, 40% increase in electricity, the most expensive groceries we've ever had. You know, they. I'm so out of touch.
1: But
11: Anthony Albanese doesn't even have a driver's license.
1: Can I say this to you, though?
11: He doesn't have a driver's license.
1: There is this assumption, and I've said this before, that it's going to be curtains for the Albanese government come the election.
11: It is.
1: But it's not, because nothing is guaranteed.
11: Oh, polls, you always say this.
1: But
11: we
1: it's true.
11: That, Phil. Nothing, of course, none of us are
1: psyched. Nothing is guaranteed.
11: I believe in the Australian people's intelligence to know that no one's going to say, oh, I want more of the same. The answer is not.
1: But you
11: more
1: don't
11: Labor.
1: Know that. This is what the point I'm making
11: hey,
1: is
11: Phil,
1: that that may
11: Phil,
1: not.
11: Phil, we've established the battle lines before. This is my opinion.
1: And okay? my opinion
11: this
1: too.
11: Is my projection. This is my projection that the Australian people are smart enough to say we don't need more Labor because we don't want more of the same.
1: That my point is
11: Labor.
1: Don't make any assumptions
11: Phil,
1: until
11: it's
1: polling
11: not an
1: night,
11: assumption,
1: until election
11: it's a
1: night.
11: Projection, and
1: okay.
11: you say it every time. It's a projection. Okay?
1: Hmm.
11: And I absolutely know that the Australian people will reject Anthony Albanese, in my opinion, in my projection, because why would you vote for more of the same?
1: Because
11: it's
1: you don't know how people, and the same thing happened
11: Phil,
1: in America. No, let me make my point. The same thing happened
11: you
1: in America. Same thing happened in America when people assumed automatically that Hillary
11: it's
1: Clinton
11: not an
1: was...
11: assumption, mate. It's not an assumption. It's a belief in the intelligence of the Australian people.
1: You haven't let me finish. So there was this assumption in America that Hillary Clinton would get in. There was also this assumption that Kamala Harris would get in. Let me finish, please. And so there were all of these people who kept stum, who said nothing, who said, let's wait for, and I'm not and I'm not backing or supporting Albanese no. and the Albanese government no. or saying people should vote for them. I'm saying nothing
11: sure.
1: is guaranteed or certain
11: Look,
1: until the election happens.
11: Of course.
1: And
11: of
1: you
11: course,
1: have all of, course. Of these Trump supporters who were just waiting in the wings, who were being very quiet, who said, no, I'm not going to say anything. I'm going to wait until the election day happens and then I'm going to make my move. And who's to say that there aren't Labor supporters well, who are sitting there at the moment thinking exactly the same thing? Nothing is guaranteed.
11: I mean, of course, I acknowledge and we agree on the fact of these, the polls are often wrong and usually are. And that's why this obsession with polling is so ridiculous in this country when it's been proven to be wrong time and time again. So I agree with a lot of what you're saying there. The thing I would add to that, Phil, is that the way in which this Labor government has trashed and destroyed the quality of life.
1: You have no argument for me in that. You have
11: sure.
1: no argument
11: no,
1: in me, but there is this
11: so
1: assumption that it's
11: right.
1: just that the Albanese government is going to be wiped out in this next election. And all
11: it's
1: I'm saying is don't
11: it's
1: make any assumptions.
11: It's not an assumption.
1: Or don't you make any, okay, let's not make any projections.
11: Why not? This is a discussion, and,
1: yeah.
11: and so I can absolutely make a projection and a prediction. And you always have your rusted on 22% who will always vote Labor. You know, that's off the table. It's the majority of Australians that know that when you get a power bill, it's Chris Net Zero Bowen, his fixation
1: okay.
11: on unreliable.
1: I'll make you a deal. I'll make you a deal.
11: On election night,
1: when this happens, I would like you to ring me up if I've still got a show here, which of who knows. But anyway, and I would like you or I, whoever is right, and I have no skin in the game in Labor winning this election, but I would like to have skin in the game of going, I told you so. And you have every right to say to me, I told you so. Back to me, and whoever is right, we shall bow to the other one's projection. How's that sound?
11: Yes. Well, what I would say finally, I hope you do that, Phil. What I would say finally, Phil, it is, of course, the decision of the Australian people,
1: yes.
11: of which you and I are one.
1: Yes.
11: Of those citizens who will make those decisions, the 12 million voters. We're not in an election campaign right now, although some would say a new campaign.
1: You're always in an election campaign. You're
11: election.
1: Always in a campaign, nonstop.
11: Well, that's exactly right. That's exactly right. And the question will be, Phil, finally, I'll probably conclude on this, and I appreciate your time,
1: yeah, of course.
11: Is that will Labor switch out Albanese before the election? I think they'll be dumb enough to keep him.
1: Well, that is an interesting thought. A lot of people have brought that up, but I don't think if they switched in, that would be a silly thing to do, to be
11: really?
1: Honest.
11: But
1: I
11: he's
1: do.
11: Such a catastrophic
1: because,
11: loser.
1: And I'll tell you why.
11: I mean,
1: and I'll tell
11: loser.
1: You why.
11: Is Albanese the best they can put up?
1: No, and I'll tell you why.
11: Loser.
1: Because then all of a sudden, rusted on Labor voters will suddenly think, well, if he hasn't got the trust of his own government, why would he want the trust from me? That's
11: well,
1: how people think.
11: No, keep him. keep him. I want to go up against him in the next campaign because I want to see him cry on election night. He'll cry either way, cry baby. But we will absolutely get rid of this this destructive, horrible, worst prime minister we've ever had. So bring it on, Phil.
1: Well, you know, I'm allowed to say I told you so, but so are you now. We've agreed in that, right? We've both agreed on
11: absolutely.
1: That.
11: Absolutely. I'll see you on election night.
1: Well, we'll talk before then. Thanks, Peter. 131873 is our number, 24 to 2. I've got a few more people on the line there. I still want to get to you, Bob, Chris and Nicholas. Hang in there. I've seen you, Nathan. I do want to talk to you as well. And I've got more of your texts after this.
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6: All right, 20 minutes to two. On the email, hello Paul at Templestowe. For your caller, Peter, One Nation will announce a party leader and all candidates in a couple of weeks, and the Victorian leader will be amazing. Jess Wilson may or may not get a majority, but she won't get 21 seats in the upper house. The Libs will have to negotiate confidence and supply with One Nation, and they'll be happy having police, AG, rural and education portfolios in return. So there's a prediction there that came in from Paul. Have a listen to... hello, Tina. How are you? Tina says, I'd like to hear Peter debate Lefty Russell. Maybe we'll just sit back, Tina, and let them do it. And here's one from my radio girlfriend, Prue McSween. I thought this was interesting. She says, can everyone take a chill pill tonight? Let's all just park our aggro and take a deep breath. We, the Philites, are snuggled up in bed, wanting a nice calm time, feeling happy with happy thoughts. Well, that's unlike you, Prue McSween. You love a good argument. I think there's something, you know, we've often talked about the influence of the moon on people's moods. And I spoke to a guy who was a detective for 30 years in Queensland. He said he did a whole bunch of research and he said that he didn't agree that the lunar effect works, that the moon has an effect on people. And I said to him, well, you're a cop, so you should know, and also speak to nurses and, you know, people on talkback radio. You always know when it's a full moon. And this one is a particularly... argumentative full moon, Prue, I think. In the words of who had that song out, Blame It on the Moon. Was that Milli Vanilli? Phil, you're right. It's not guaranteed, says Mick, until election night. Unfortunately, still very possible that Labor with Ben Carroll could win in November in Victoria, with the polls showing not a great margin. On this one, Paul, I would say that, nah, I think that Ben Carroll... It's unfortunate there. He's going to become the poison chalice that I don't see going in that direction. But, again, I stand by the fact that you can think that the polls are a fait accompli and that it's going to be Albo's, you know, night of tears. I disagree. I have no skin in the game. Absolutely not. But I just disagree in terms of when it comes to election night, you don't know what's going to happen. All of a sudden, people who've just given you one opinion will suddenly go, no, actually, I want to go the other way, in my opinion. Phil, BL, is that right? Assumed people wouldn't vote Labor last election because of my belief in the Australian people, and given what had happened during the first term, I think same reasons as this guy. Look what happened. Yeah, Vicky, but, you know, what affects people's decisions?

0: That's the question. And when we get to that actual election, that will be not necessarily what's happening now, today, on 30th of July, 2026, when we get to that day, maybe we'll have a completely different situation. Hello, Darren. Immigration did help build Australia after World War II, Phil, but immigration should have stopped 25 years ago. Multiculturalism has destroyed Australia, my country. And again, going back to Pauline Hanson, and I say this all the time, society abhors a vacuum, nature abhors a vacuum. When the vacuum exists, we have to get something to fill that vacuum. And that vacuum may be testing and reflecting the pulse of the nation, which is where One Nation is now. Now, a couple of years' time, I don't know. Maybe Bob would know. How are you, mate? Sorry for hanging, getting you to hang on there so long. I really appreciate it, Bob.
1: I'm a foundation member of One Nation, and beside me is Sharon, who's also a foundation member of One Nation. And we'd like to take the opportunity, for the benefit of your listeners Australia-wide through the 90 stations that you broadcast to put the record straight as to what One Nation really is offering Australia. And I think a lot of people are resonating their thoughts with the fact that they believe that Pauline Hanson is most likely going to become the next Prime Minister of Australia, because people just want to give her a go. They've said that she's been in the game now for 30 years, and she's taken hard knocks and stood up and kept coming back. And a lot of people say, well, you know, she's really earned her stripes. And with One Nation policies, we have policies for every aspect of the Australian economy, for jobs, for housing, taxation and whatever. And there's also our Senator Malcolm Roberts here in Queensland. He's been supporting what was called Project Iron Boomerang, which is a plan to link the west of Australia to Australia's east coast to support steel plants in either end of the country, and through a rail project that would link both Port Hedland and Moranbah in central Queensland. And this project offers the opportunity for steel mills to be built both in Port Hedland and Moranbah.
2: But are we going to have the money? Because Albanese keeps spending it. They keep sending the money overseas.
0: And what just happened to your phone there?
2: Power stations that are based on green energy. Are you aware of the Snowy Mountain hydroelectric scheme? What they've done?
0: You know, your phone has just changed to a female voice.
2: Yeah, it's Sharon on the phone.
1: Sharon. She's the one that's
2: also number two. Yeah,
0: oh, is that so, Sharon? Oh, Sharon, are you in the house with Bob?
2: Yeah.
0: Oh, you suddenly came out of nowhere. And I said, hang on a second, what's going on here? Do you know what I thought? And okay, this is my conspiratorial mind here. I thought, here's what I thought. I thought Bob rings up other radio stations and has a voice-changing thing on his phone so that when he wants to change his voice to be somebody that wants to push an agenda on behalf of, you know, One Nation, he just uses either the female voice button or the male button. That's what I thought.
2: Oh, no. So we both being One Nation members.
0: We never mentioned you were there.
2: Yeah, well, I'm here.
0: Crikey. And so you couldn't help yourself, could you? You just had to jump in there.
2: I had to jump in because I'm so angry with Albanese.
0: Yeah.
2: Yeah, the Snowy... The public know what he's done at the Snowy Mountain hydroelectric scheme?
0: No, but can I say that, incidentally, that scheme, just going back to the scheme about with Port Hedland, and I've read about that, is a really, really good initiative, and that's something that they need from Port Hedland as well to get that steel moving. So that's a great idea. Incidentally, it's Sharon, isn't it?
2: Sharon, yes.
0: Crikey, you sound like Pauline Hanson.
2: Oh, well... I was one of her members. I was a treasurer for one of her branches back in the when she started.
1: Back in 1997, 98.
2: Yeah. So anyway, the Snowy Mountain hydroelectric scheme, he's put in this battery system. So people think electricity prices are expensive now. When that goes online, electricity prices will be off the wall. And I'm not sure whether the viewers realise that. And he spent so much money on these wind-powered fire stations, this green energy. It hasn't worked. You know, They're sending money overseas all the time. You know, we've got a $1 trillion debt. They can't run the country. It's just abysmal what Albanese's doing. He should just resign, really.
3: You know what, I'm absolutely... And I'm listening to everything you're saying, but now my mind is just... I'm infatuated by you as a couple, both of you. No, quite seriously. Was Bob, were you attracted to Sharon because she sounds like Pauline Hanson? Did you go, look, you know what, if you could just do me a favour, can you put the red wig on tonight because, you know?
2: Oh, no.
1: But she's very much a Pauline Hanson devotee as I am, and we've been to Pauline's home and
2: she's a fantastic lady. She's there for a day.
3: You are so Pauline Hanson. Bob,
2: I am so upset about these ISIS brides. They made the decision to leave our country, and Albo promised that they wouldn't return. And what does he do? He pays for them to come back.
3: Bob, was it your idea, Bob, to have the extension phone, or was it Sharon's?
2: No, it's the one phone.
1: No.
3: Are you both on the same phone? How is that possible?
2: I've got her on speaker.
1: With me, and I'm listening to you. Yeah, because I need to hear you. And we're basically broadcasting to Australia through the phone, on the speakerphone to you through your wonderful station of 2GB.
3: Oh, bless you.
1: Which, congratulations, coming up to 100 years of broadcasting.
3: Well, thank you. No, congratulations to the two of you. And I do have to go, but I want to say, please ring again anytime. As a duo, can I say that you are, no, seriously, I mean this honestly, you are my favourite couple. In Australia, right? You win my favourite. I've got to get a song. It probably won't be Two Strong Hearts by John Farnham as your intro song.
2: Oh, you can't upset the viewers now, can we?
3: That's it. But bless you both for making my evening really. And you make really good points and really, really salient points as well. But I just can't get my head around the fact that you're just sounding like Pauline Hanson in the background there. And, you know, probably you couldn't help yourself. You know, I've got to talk now, Bob. Bless you both. Thank you so much for calling.
1: All right. Okay, thanks for
2: that.
1: Good night.
3: Thank you. Well, that absolutely made my night. I don't know about you.
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3: Paul, I've got two Pauls. One Paul says, she sounds like Pauline Hanson because she's an older Australian. Phil, get with the program. Hang on a minute. Don't get annoyed with me because Sharon sounds like Pauline Hanson. That can't be my fault, surely. Although everything else seems to be tonight. Prue McSween says, it's funny, Phil, because I usually love a Barney, but maybe the full moon has turned me the other way. Mellow yellow. And so another Paul said, well, that was, and I loved speaking to both of those people. I really did. The way that Sharon just jumped in there. But Paul said, maybe we could get the two of them to do a duet, Islands in the Stream. Loads of people on the phone. I want to get to you too. But Nathan, bless you, my friend, for holding on as long as you have. I know you've been there for ages. Thank you, Nathan. How are you, my friend?
13: Thank you. That's not too bad, Phil. Have you been watching the Commonwealth Games?
3: Not enough at all. But every time I look up, the weightlifting's on, and I love watching weightlifting. You know, that's a real human ability too.
13: Okay. And I reckon what Tony said about the government thing was the one.
3: One nation.
13: I reckon he has his own opinion. People can choose them to if they want them in. Or
3: that's it. Well, people are allowed their own opinion. Can I quickly just get back to the Commonwealth Games, if you don't mind? Do you have a favourite sport that you like watching in the Commonwealth Games?
13: There was a wheelchair basketball.
3: Yeah,
13: game.
3: Right. That's great, isn't it? Yeah. Do you know what I think? The pole vaulting, for me, it just seems like who for a start came up with that idea? You know, I'm going to run and jump over what's normally a high jump, but I'm going to use a bendy pole. But to watch people doing that, unbelievable skill to be able to go over that, really, you know, like with the pole vault. Incredible skill to do that. And the gymnastics, when you watch some of those, you know, especially the women gymnasts and the ability, I get a sore back just watching them do it.
13: Okay.
3: Yeah.
13: That's a bit weird.
3: Bless you, my friend. Hey, listen, don't forget that we have got the Peeping Tom coming up for you as well, that I know you've been, Craig Lowndes, you've been hanging out for, and I will fulfil my promise to you too, my friend. Paul says, I'm not cranky. You feel you run a good program. I know. Look, hey, listen, don't take anything I say as literal. Whenever I make fun of Nicholas, incidentally, people go, oh, you're a bit cruel to Nicholas. No, I wasn't. You know that I, look, if I was angry, you would know I was angry, but I'm not angry because I you know what, I'm glad to be able to get out of bed in the morning, come in here, have the chats with you, and, you know, I'm living the dream. I have the luckiest job, I have the happiest life, and as a result of that, you know, I don't give away the crankiness because I don't feel like I need it. However, it is a full moon, so anything could happen on the way home. All right, back with more of your calls after this.
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9: Hello, I'm Nelson Scott. The death toll from an earthquake in Japan has risen to at least 13, with three of the deaths in a collapsed shopping centre. Many people are still trapped in the mall. The 6.8 magnitude quake hit the country's Kumamoto Prefecture yesterday. Roads and buildings are damaged. Some economists believe interest rates will rise again soon, despite better than expected inflation numbers. Headline inflation fell to 3.8% in the year to June. Quarterly inflation rose over the last 3 months. KPMG economist Brendan Ryan says the RBA board will still have concerns.
10: The fact that we're still seeing core inflation rise and it's now 1.1% above their target rate of 2.5%, there's a high chance that they will continue with a further increase in the cash rate.
9: It's been confirmed the woman at the centre of a murder-suicide in South Australia attended a police station the day before she and her daughter were found dead. The bodies of Helena Wright and her 23-month-old daughter were spotted in the water on Monday. Police called off a search for her 3-month-old son after they received advice he could not have survived. An inquiry will examine if senior police in New South Wales engaged in serious misconduct while hiring or promoting staff. Jefferson Shaw reports.
11: The Law Enforcement Conduct Commission has announced Operation Merca will hold public examinations into the matter next month. It'll consider if senior officers followed promotion and recruitment procedures or used their positions to unfairly influence the process. It'll also examine if the officers engaged with undeclared or unapproved secondary employment or provided confidential information without approval. The four-week inquiry will be presided over by former Supreme Court Judge and Chief Commissioner Peter Johnson. Jefferson Shaw, Sydney.
9: A serial sex offender could be released back into the WA community in months. Dennis McKenna is convicted of sexually abusing 30 boys in the 1970s and 80s. The 81-year-old is due to finish his 22-year sentence in November. Prosecutors are not applying for an ongoing detention order. A Darwin woman has been charged with using a public service role to steal millions from the NDIS. Police say the 39-year-old funneled vulnerable clients into a private business she co-owned. A cancer-fighting drug may one day be used against infections like Ebola and hantavirus. University of Queensland researchers have found NMT1 can be used to disrupt how host cells function. It stops infections from fully forming. Oscar-winning Irish musician Glenn Hansard has died in a motorbike crash in Dublin. The 56-year-old was frontman for rock group The Frames and also featured in The Commitments.
12: For Canberra's best coverage of the NRL, join the Continuous Call team every Saturday and Sunday from 1 p.m. Now a sports update on 2CC.
9: Australia has added another Commonwealth Games medal to its tally, with weightlifter Oliver Saxton picking up bronze in the men's 94 kilos. Saxton was in the running for silver before his Malaysian competitor broke Games' record with a 197-kilogram clean and jerk. Meanwhile, the men's, women's and men's wheelchair 3-on-3 basketball teams are all playing for gold later today. Marina Whittle hitting the jump shot to get the women into the big dance.
2: Here's Whittle. She's already shot from there, and she's got another one.
13: Bombed it.
2: Oh, stop it, Australia. There's the win. Australia will be going for gold in Glasgow.
9: That's audio, thanks to Channel 7. Geelong are boosting their tag plans to hold back Collingwood's Nick Daicos when they clash tomorrow night. Broncos veteran Ben Hunt is rejecting calls for him to retire at the end of the season.
14: 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Canberra's cold, your house doesn't have to be.
15: Got an overnight low of -3, morning frost, then a sunny day tomorrow, 12. Friday morning frost, then sunny and a top of 14 degrees. On Saturday morning frost, partly cloudy, a top of 15. Sunday morning frost, a partly cloudy day, 16 degrees.
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18: The bright red street beat cabinets you see around Canberra hold more than a defibrillator. 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
7: Now I'm having a mouthful of coffee as we continue our little trip, excuse me, through the night. 1318 73 0460 873 873. I was talking to Hudson with the H just a moment ago too. He was just trying to find a bit of audio for me. And he was saying, you know, that Phil, you're right about that whole giving away the power of a song by allowing people to get upset because, you know, the pro-Palestinians want to march to two strong hearts. And Jill was very upset about that, and rightly so. But the thing is, again, don't give them the power then. don't allow them to upset you. Do you remember, I think it was, I can't remember if it was Dalai Lama, but that famous metaphor that holding on to anger and resentment is like drinking poison and expecting the other person to die. I always say this, just, you know, a pact only exists if both sides buy into the pact. And if you don't buy into the pact, then the pact collapses. And it's the same thing I think too. And I believe that if you give away your power to somebody else, they're strengthened by it because that's what they wanted from you in the first place. So if you were ambivalent to them trying to take your power away, or you deny them the ability to have that, then you win. So don't let people spoil anything for you. Hello, Kevin, how are you? Craig, that was a bit philosophical, was it? Wise man say moon. Feel like I'm turning to Bruce Lee. Look at the stars. Kevin says, you might be right about not trusting the polls. I'm not saying Albo will win, Phil, but he might. I don't know. You might know why he might win. But anyway, and part two of that was, it's a point I notice with a lot of 2GB listeners are missing. I'll give you an abstract clue how I know you could be right. Well, I if I'm discerning and I'm interpreting what you're saying there is, I have no idea who's going to win the election. But as I always say, you know, with a great example was, well, the last election when Albo won, all of those previous elections where the polls said it's going to go a certain way, and this is what happened with Hillary Clinton and Donald Trump, and all of those people were so angry, the Donald Trump fans and the Donald Trump voters, but they went, nope, I'm not going to say anything. And I've seen people around the office, at radio stations I've worked at, who have a certain political leaning, usually right-wing. And I find that people who have a right-wing opinion get shouted down very, very quickly in a liberal office. And that's most offices, most workplaces. So they keep their opinion to themselves and they hang on to the thought that, you just wait. You wait until election day comes along and then we'll show you who's the boss. And I just feel that there could be an element of that as well with Labour voters, that they are sitting around at the moment going, okay, well, you know, you're having your day in the sunshine. Let's see what happens on election day. I could be wrong. I don't know. But I just think that, you know, presuming that, you know, that Albo's out and whoever else comes in is going to romp it in. Well, it's never, ever, especially in politics, going to be just so, you know, it's never, ever a shoo-in. Hello, Wayne says, get your thermals on, Phil. It's freezing outside. Well, I will, probably because of the full moon too. Mick says, Nicholas must have eaten all his rissole sandwiches with the sauce by now with the busy night on the phone. We'll find out because he's still there. Bridget loved Bob and Sharon. So did I. I mean, you know, they've got to get the 5 stars. I'm really happy. Kevin, back to you with part three. I saw a great band at the Enmore, the Silver Sun Pickups. Mate, I am jealous of you, Kevin. I really wanted to go and see them. Canadian band, I think. They have a song called Panic Switch. Don't know if they played that. How good are the vocals, Kevin, on the Silver Sun Pickups? They played the Enmore, I think, didn't they? Terrific band, and I'm very jealous of that, trust me. If they'd played tonight, because I'm not working tonight, I would have gone. I'm going to miss it by one day. Phil, let me get to a couple more texts from Richard. As we look for someone to head the Royal Commission of the Victorian Big Build, can I suggest Sally McManus as a suitable candidate, given her resignation from the ACTU? She has the time and she knows the pointed questions to ask the unions and the politicians. Not as silly as it sounds, says Richard as well. Cameron says, Phil, you mentioned weightlifting. Find the big man's call on the weightlifting. Well, that's what I think Hudson with an H was looking for. And I believe, where am I going to find that? Can we whack that up the top there? Because I... Oh, here it is. Here it is, the big man calling the weightlifting.
0: Here he is. Look at this weight, never before attempted. 485 kilos he's got, ladies and gentlemen. There he is. He's rubbing some flour into his hands.
1: What's he baking, a cake?
7: Oh, dear.
0: He's thrown a bit on his groin because he's a bit chafed as well down there. There he is. He walks up. He's stalking these weights as he walks up. There he is. He bends down.
1: Sorry about that. Stalk it again. Stalk away.
3: Bend down to pick it up again, will you?
0: I've never seen that happen before. Not in a final round.
3: Cleaner!
0: Well, they've had to substitute him with the third best performer. This bloke's like nothing left. poor old Slobodobodobodanovich. He's out of the equation now, so it's...
7: That's very good.
0: The other bloke's won by default. Australia, 1-2-3.
7: Yeah, I love those continuous call team guys. You know what I love about them too is you know where you stand with them, you know, with Mark Levy, MG as well, and Paul Gallen and various others. And I met a lot of these guys also working at Triple M with the footy guys there. Matty Johns, another good one too. So you know exactly where you stand with these people because they don't suffer idiots and they don't suffer fools. But if you get on the right side of them, you've got a friend for life with these guys. You know, they're big, intimidating blokes, especially MG. He's like a pussycat. You know what I mean? He comes up and he rubs my head. He goes, "Hello, Philly." Gives me a big hug. But just genuinely, really nice, no BS kind of people. And that's what I like about them. If they like you, and as I said, they won't suffer BS. If they like you, then they'll like you for life and they welcome you in. And, you know, I don't know a lot about NRL, but that's no issue for them. You know, they're not judgmental either, you know. Hey, Chris, Nicholas, Kim, please hang on there, especially Kim, because I'll get to you in just a sec. They did do Panic Switch. Awesome gig. I have to get back to what your clue was, but, yeah, terrific, man. I have got the best song for music news in just over an hour. That's going to be 5 out of 5, I think, with everyone. Thanks for hanging on, Mark. How are you, mate, in 5, Doc?
4: Yeah, I'm doing all right. Phil,
7: good, buddy.
4: Yourself?
7: I'm okay, mate. Nice to hear from you.
4: Yeah. I'm talking about the big man. How tall are you?
7: 5'6". In you know, and I maybe added half an inch to that, too. Do you know what? I saw Grant Denyer walking down the hallway, I'm right with Grant Denyer, the short guy? Yeah. Because I work with his dad, Craig Daniel. I always get the two confused. And he came down the hallway, and I thought, because I always see him on the telly, I thought, this is it. I can take him. I can take him. There'll be no problem here. And so I said, you know, hey, quick, get a photo of me with Grant. Because it's going to be really funny, you know. I'll just prove how short he is. And you know what? Same height.
4: What? He's 5'6", too.
7: Same height. Yep. I couldn't believe it. I thought I've got to be, I mean, I'm taller than Angry Anderson, but who isn't? But I thought, yep. I'm a shit. Yeah, no. Anyway.
4: But get context of the way you're talking, yeah. I'm 6 foot, yeah, so.
7: Yeah.
4: I understand.
7: I tell you what, though, I would, yeah, there you go. I would trade height for hair any day.
4: Yeah.
7: I've got neither. and there are several other attributes I'm lacking in certain places, if you get my gist. But, you know. Yeah. if I had hair, trust me, I wouldn't care if I was 4 foot tall.
4: Yeah, I got plenty of it also. That last fellow, the one that talks about rails on the, what do you call it, the Labor government.
7: Yeah.
4: Yeah. His comments are always, you know, we know. It's like, you know, we're hearing the facts, but the strange thing is the same we know, I know, comes from Albo, comes from Chalmers. You know, they sit there and, you know, the statement, we know, states that the fact is established. So these facts, where are they so I can establish the same position, if the same position is going to be established?
7: You make a really good point, and you've really dissected that well. Because I'd never thought of that, but you're right. They say, when they say we know, it's as though they're talking on behalf of everybody. And like you said, it's like they're reinforcing facts, even though they're not facts. Good point, mate.
4: Yeah, and they're just, I'm just hearing it just again and again, especially our elbows now. You know, we know we have this, and we know we have bills, and yeah, we know, we live it.
7: Yeah.
4: Tell us what.
7: Yeah, we know. Yeah. That's right. You know, it actually should be you know, not we know.
4: Yeah, do you know what we know? Yeah.
7: Which anyway, largely, it's largely, yes, we do know what you know, and that's why we don't want to vote for you.
4: Yeah, that's why we're removed.
7: That's it.
4: Yeah. Conspiracy theories.
7: Please.
4: You know that, what is it, the, what was I talking about last time? The Cycle of the Fire Dragon.
7: I don't know this one. Go on, hit me with the fire. What's this one?
4: Well, yeah, I don't even know what the zodiac is for this year, but
7: I remember you were telling me about this exactly. The year of the dragon and the fire dragon.
4: Yeah, it's the fire dragon, which happens every 60 years.
7: Yes,
4: and I've been looking at 60 years. So, for anyone that wants to follow, I'll explain the process. Just go back 3 steps of 60 years, and go forward, and the year of the fire goat is next year, so you can work that and go back to 1847. Yeah.
7: And what was significant? And what was significant about 1847?
4: Well, I'll explain the process of the conspiracy to start with. Is I'm looking for the synergy between the physical that happened every 60 years, and then just today I laid the spiritual over the physical, and there's a. In 1847, which is the first of the three cycles, there was a book created, and it was called the Strong's Concordance. And what it is it takes Hebrew and Greek texts of the Bible and puts it to the King James. So we can go through the King James, and what I mean here, and we can go actually back to the original text and learn for ourselves, think for ourselves.
7: Cross-referencing? Anyway. Is that what you mean? Cross-referencing to see whether or not they align? Is that what you mean?
4: No. Right. Yeah. Get the true meaning.
7: Right.
4: Because the Greek and especially the Hebrew word is an action as well as a description. And, we haven't got enough words to describe what their language, you know? Mm. So you really need to go back to the language and piece it together. But anyway, so... It's indexed, and you'll pick a word up, and you'll click on it, and you'll look up one side of the concordance in the book, and you'll find the word, and then it says this comes from this number, which is this word, because they number the Greek, and they number the how would you say the translation.
7: Mm-hmm.
4: Anyway, it's a. I don't want to get into that side.
7: No. Okay. Is there any correlation here now between what happened there and now in terms of synergy or in terms of coincidence?
4: Now, that book, right, it's indexed. Every Greek and Hebrew word has got a number indexed. You know, like and would be number one.
7: Yeah.
4: Okay, so I thought, I wonder what number's 1847 in the Greek and 1847 in the Hebrew?
7: Hmm.
4: And 1847 in the Hebrew is knowledge, perception, discernment, wisdom, and understanding. But if you go into the Greek, which is our new way, it's to treat with utter contempt, despise, set at naught. So let's say everything gets set back to naught and knowledge is being despised. Anyway, we go up to 1907, I put in. And then the Hebrew says a counsellor, a minister, and in the Greek it says to hold up, to direct attention towards, to give heed, to stay or delay.
7: Do you know what this? You know what this reminds me of? You know a book you should read called The Bible Code, and it came out in the 90s. And what's interesting about this is that they put all of the Bible into a computer, and then they ran the comparisons between things that had happened in the past and what crisscrossed it in terms of, you know, they go seven across and then they go seven across in another paragraph, and they would find things like president assassinated, and then in a corresponding paragraph going in the same direction, they'll find things like grassy knoll and things like that. Have a look at that, Mark. Let me know what you think of that.
4: I'm not a book reader, mate.
7: You sound like you are one to me, my friend. Hey, listen, I appreciate that. That's really good of you, Mark. Thank you so much, buddy.
4: But I just sit here with a pen and paper. But if you look at that and then you put that over what happened in the physical, you know, it says counsellor. You know, that was the, what do you call it, the Welsh Revival, the Azusa Street Revival,
7: And you know what? And thank you so much for your call, Mike. And I better go, but just let me say this. I'm reading a book called The Fourth Turning right now, and the idea behind The Fourth Turning is, and I've got to get the author on, every 100 years, everything's cyclic and happens again every 100 years. But I've just wondered, anybody else got this whole thing at the moment where there's synergy going on in their lives? And I wonder if there's anything in that. Because I keep getting these coincidences that happen over and over and over, and I can't quite fathom. At first it just seemed to be, and they say coincidences are God's calling card. I keep getting these coincidences that happen over and over and over. Yesterday, Leith Van Onselen talks about Vietnam. Today, somebody mentions Vietnam. Somebody will say something in the news, and I'll be reading a paragraph, and that word or sentence comes up exactly. That's happened about at least half a dozen times. And I just, there's two reasons for that. I think, you know, either it's just coincidence, or the most logical, obvious, most obvious conclusion is that I am, in fact, the chosen one. All right, 2:23. I'll get to Kim and talk UFOs after this. Chris, hang in there. I can see you. And also get to you in a sec to Nicholas, who's probably eating results.
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7: 2:27. You've got it too, Tina. The synergy thing really noticeably strong for me too in the last week. Isn't that weird? I thought it was just me. And I'm also aware of that whole thing. If you mention a balloon, you'll see a balloon. If you mention a red car, you'll see a red car. I'm aware of that. But I wasn't looking out for these coincidences, Tina, so I'm glad it's happening to you too. You and I, we're both the chosen ones. A couple of texts that have come through, one from Brad and another one that came in here from Pete as well. Any idea what the police operation is over Norwest? Chopper flying around overhead for 30 minutes. And also, Pete said the same thing. Do you have any idea what's going on? It's Polair, as far as I'm aware, and it's working up the kids. It is, Aussie Frank just got on the phone to them. It is a police helicopter, and they are doing an operation where the helicopter is assisting people on the ground. So that's what's going on there. Pete says, can you find out when it's going to stop, please? I can get Aussie Frank to call back up if you want, Pete, and say, listen, it's Aussie Frank here from the radio station. Could you do us a favour? Pete's trying to get some sleep. Can you stop it now? Don't know if that'll help, but hopefully it will. This one from Frank. How are you? If Australia wants to punt Albanese and co, they must learn how to vote below the line, preferencing one nation and Liberal candidates on the top with Labor, Greens and the Teals at the bottom, where they belong. This will stop the Greens and the Teals preferencing Labor. It's confusing though, isn't it, Frank? Again, to me, voting just seems like a waste of a good afternoon where you could be hanging out at the movies or down the beach when instead you're waiting out the front of a public school for 3 hours. But then again, if you don't vote, you can't complain. Let me get to a couple more. Hello, Barbara. What about the swimming one? Not sure what you meant by that, Barbara. Please explain. Kevin, I mentioned your one. Jean is a big fan of the Silver Sun pickups, and she was due to go, but she couldn't. I think because she said you're not well. Your daughter went, though. Jean, I'm really jealous because they are a terrific band, too. Cameron, glad to make your night too. Chris, don't go anywhere. Nicholas, I know you're okay. You're having your wrist holes. Because I do have to get to Kim. Calling occupants of interplanetary craft. How are you? Kimmy. Well, I hope she hasn't fallen asleep again. Oh, she has. She's fallen asleep. Oh, Kimmy. I don't want to yell because I don't want to wake her up, especially if she's sleepwalking. Is that true? I should ask that to Dr. Carl, incidentally. When somebody sleepwalks, you should not wake them up. I never knew if that was true. And there's also a possibility that Kim, who's obviously there fast asleep, we'll let her go. She wanted to have a chat about something. She'd been on hold for a while. And it would be wrong of me to start screaming out, Kim, you know, in case she's sleepwalking. But yeah, she's there. She's asleep there. Fast asleep. Funny though, if Kim has, with her interest in UFOs, wouldn't it be funny if all of a sudden she starts speaking in tongues? Speaking of speaking in tongues,
2: they came bounding over.
7: Two nights in a row. To what do I owe this honour, my good friend Chris?
9: Phil, I sort of get distracted from what I want to say because there's so much stuff that is said, things that are said that get my attention. There are issues that need to be addressed. And tell your girlfriend, Prue, I'm not ringing up to upset her. I'm out there to make our politicians, to hold them accountable. If they're not up to their job, just get out of the way. We've had enough of you. I don't care which side of the fence you're sitting on.
7: I think now, Prue's your friend. Prue's a fan of yours, incidentally.
9: No. Look, I'm leaving her for you and Nicholas to sort out between you.
7: Thank you. Okay, right.
9: You can sort that way. But look, the other thing is now you've got some good callers on, and I agree with them. I probably won't add too much to what they had to say. We do have a problem. Look, what I've come to understand, Steve, is this.
7: Phil?
9: No. Look, what I've come to understand or conclude is that there is something different about those on the left. They don't think normally. They don't think sensibly. That is their way or no way, but their way, whether it's right or wrong, look at where it's getting us, and this is what we're going through now. We're seeing governments or political parties, they don't know where they stand, but then what's the difference between them? Between, say, the Liberals and Labor, a few months ago, there was none. and the Libs were saying, let's move for more left. But that's where Labour are. Why do you want to go there?
7: Can I disagree with you? Can I disagree with you for a sec? And I'll tell you why. No. Because you said, like, you know, they don't want to hear the discussion, but neither do, and I'm just playing almost devil's advocate here, but just based on what I've seen, that people on both sides, right and left, don't want to hear what the other argument is. They don't want to hear and have a discussion about it. And that's why a lot of people, and you'd know exactly where I'm coming from when I say this, a lot of people are afraid to voice their opinion because they're going to be judged for it, especially political opinion. Carry on.
9: No, look, I don't have a problem with voicing their opinion, but let's become sensible, not senseless. Okay, now, what I wanted to say was, as far as I'm concerned, a caller earlier on saying she doesn't want Albo to get out. Do you want Albo to face an election? So do I. I want to see his face. I'm not a sadist, but what gets me is I want to get some satisfaction out of all the pain that our politicians have caused us, because that's what they're doing to us. Whether they're state government, local government, federal government, they're no longer bringing us benefits, Phil. They are hurting us more and more and dividing us. Mm. Now, so as far as I'm concerned, I would like to see Albo hurt, so then I can say, well, now you know how you've made me feel. And look, I'm not a Labour voter. Most of the time I wouldn't vote Labour, but I could vote Labour. I'm not a Liberal voter, especially now. They've not stood up, especially in Victoria. They've not stood up to Labour, and that's something that I can't forgive them for. I blame them just as much as the government. Now, I agree, like, look, your program has attracted a lot of sensible listeners. You do get the odd one that gets on. Fine, put him on. And most of us sensible people will get on and put him in his place, or at least get them to go and take a realistic look at issues. Don't get out of your groove or get out of your hole, and don't go giving that advice to others, because we're the ones who are seeing what's going on, and we understand we deserve better. We believe we deserve better. Our governments are not serving us, and we need to change that. There's no point calling yourself a staunch Labour supporter, because that and judging everybody else, because that means that no matter what, you're going to vote Labour. Well, where does that get you? That's where we are now. But look, Phil, in regards to the Victorian election, I heard a call earlier on. I thought they were going to steal my lines about Ben Carroll. I'll get to him in a minute. But what I wanted to say about Jacinta Allan, she got booted out of the party. She didn't want to go. And her party speech was not about the mess she's made, not about the hurt, the pain that she's caused us, both physically and mentally and economically. It was about girls. Now, I looked at her and I'm saying, I know where she came from. She's never had a real job. She is a professional politician. And what's wrong with professional politicians is some of them, or many of them, look at where they join, look at their ideology, why do they join, and then when you see them in office, look at what they deliver. They don't deliver us any. They make a mess of everything else. Why did it take so long in Victoria for Jacinta Allan to resign? And Ben Carroll, he's been in the Labour Party ever since Daniel Andrews got elected. He never spoke up about anything before, whether it was the way COVID was handled, whether it was the current one. He just didn't speak out about anything. And he's supposed to be from Labour's right. And I'm trying to say, well, if he's from Labour's right, why hasn't he said anything? Because being on energy, it just doesn't matter. There's so many issues. He had so many opportunities to step in and say, look, what this Labour government is doing, it's too far left, it's socialist, it's destroying wealth, prosperity. It's not making our lives better. The only people who might benefit will be those on welfare or those in social housing. And to them, you can't call them socially deprived or any other such terms. They're not. They're getting a pension. They're getting their housing. they can live a good life. If they've got time to go and have a cup of coffee outside, they're doing better than many others.
7: That's also, you can't say that everybody on welfare. You can't cast that net and say everybody on welfare.
9: No. Look, they're

0: I'm not a Brit, right? But I don't have an issue. My parents, my mum especially, very respectful of the Queen, because she could see something in her, what she was doing. And if they did their role, they wouldn't have an issue. And I'll tell you what, I'm starting to worry about Prince Charles now, and he's supposed to be the leader of the Anglican Church, but when he goes and mixes in with a mosque, I'm not sure that he's doing the service the Anglicans deserve. He's supposed to be a Brit.
1: Yeah, I hear you, Chris. Good to talk to you, my friend. I have to jump in there, otherwise we'll still be here at 4 having this discussion. But you know I love talking to you, my friend. And even Prue McSween says bravo as well. And let's not forget, in terms of every dog has its day. Karma catches up with everyone when you're talking about people who are no longer in power. Because every dog has its day. Everything you do becomes accountable in the universe. All right, let's get to Nicholas after this. I want to discuss AI with Nick.
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6: 18 to 3. Hello, Mark, how are you? AI suits the 60-year cycle in 67. It was the launch of the first calculator, IMAX, and the floppy disk, the 2027 complete domination. Well, that's interesting, going back to that conversation we had about the whole 60-year thing. Although at the moment I'm doing the 100-year cycle, so I'll have to go back to that too. Hello, Wayne. How are you? Barbara says, get the big man calling the Olympic swimming where Harold Holt wins. I'll have to go and have a look for that too. Hello, Mark. We are all chosen. We need to learn. Now we need... Oh, okay, let me do that again. It's gone into two different things. We are all chosen. We need to learn how to hear. That's very good. Let's have a chat with and listen to what Nicholas has to say. You awake?
7: Good morning. I'm sitting here at Transfigure.

0: by a movie about Carolyn Lamb and her adulterous affair with Lord Byron.
1: Oh.
0: With subtitles while I'm listening to the radio, of course.
1: God, you are so ambidextrous. I'd give my left arm to be ambidextrous. Let me ask you a question, okay, before we go into anything else. Everybody says, Phil, you just are too paranoid about AI. Now, this thing that happened last week was, I want to get your opinion on this, because I'm really curious about your opinion on this.
0: This is about that rogue AI element that...
1: escaped. Last week, we had one that escaped last week. The computer wasn't connected to the internet, but somehow it was in a sand pit, what they call a sandbox, which is an isolated testing environment. What had happened was they called it a rogue agent, essentially. It escaped from a computer which wasn't plugged into the internet and found the internet. I don't know how it does that. It doesn't seem feasible to me. It's happened again, a second time. I just saw an interview with Elon Musk, and he was on CNN, and he says in 10 years' time, according to Elon Musk, human beings won't have a chance. He reckons human beings won't even exist as we know them. So, my question to you is this. Why would he be... as far as I know, he seems alien-like. Why is he not interested in... the future of humanity, Elon Musk. I know he's a trillionaire, but what...
0: Well, first of all, it's a ridiculous statement to make.
1: I know.
0: To assert that human beings won't exist, but I think he's playing the media, he's extracting the media for all it's worth in order to create some sort of sensation around developments that are occurring at the moment.
1: I knew you'd have the answer. That's exactly what I needed you to tell me, because that makes sense.
0: Yeah, I mean, honestly, you've got to take everything he says with a grain of sand. He may be brilliant in his own field, but he knows how to play the game in terms of creating a media stir. And this obsession now that is enveloping the whole world with AI and the implications is the perfect backdrop to ridiculous statements like that.
1: Let me give you a scenario. I read a fiction book called 2032, and the premise of it was that civilization had had enough of human beings being president. They couldn't trust human beings. They wanted something which was infallible, which turned out to be AI. And the AI promised them that it wouldn't be open to corruption or anything like that. It's, you know, basically what you see is what you get. And everybody went, well, it's about time we had a change, so we're going to elect this AI. But behind the AI was a multi-billionaire, AI company director. So this is written pre, you know, Elon Musk and his current situation. What about if Elon Musk is trying to take over the world by using AI and having perhaps down the track an AI installed leader which he secretly controls, like a remote control?
0: That sounds like an interesting scenario for a new 007 movie, actually. You could, I think you'd have a pretty interesting piece of material there for getting copyright on an idea.
1: I'll let you in on it with me, but you know, and as unrealistic as that sounds and as silly as that sounds, with the advances that we've got with AI, there is every chance that AI will turn against us. And you know, all it has to do, and again, you know, I'm sort of, people go, well, you're being just fantastic, Phil, what about the, how could this possibly be a scenario? And I go back to when the phones went out for a day. How much of an inconvenience was that? So if you've got, an AI rogue going onto the internet and the AI turns the internet off, where will the world be that day? What situation do you think we'd be in? How much of the internet do we rely on?
0: We rely on it... broadly, society, I guess, relies on it so much these days that it would create a kind of chaos. But the thing is with Elon, with Mr. Musk, already, because of his high media profile, he can't play the role of the mystery man behind the scenes. We know him as we know of his persona, we know of his statements, so... He's at the forefront of events, so to speak. So in that respect, I feel more secure in that we know who he is. We know who the villain, in inverted commas, is.
1: Yeah, but where's the best place to hide something?
0: Where most people would not expect it to be hidden, right in front of our faces, I guess.
1: Best place to hide something in plain sight, right?
0: In plain sight, yeah. Well, that's an interesting interesting concept, actually.
1: So, the least obvious person to look at, because it would seem so obvious, would be Elon Musk. Hang on, hold that thought for a sec. Got to get this ad break out of the way. Let's continue this discussion right after this.
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1: 8 minutes to three. Wish we had more time, Nicholas, to talk about this, but you know we've got about 4 minutes, and that's okay because you made some really good points there. Let me get back to Elon Musk. Okay, so in the land of the blind, the one-eyed man is king. Remember that. So in there was a book, which was a terrific book that I highly recommend you watch, but you can also see the film with Julia Roberts called Leave the World Behind. And I read the book by a guy called Rumaan Alam. One of the ideas behind the book is that technology exists, and they have all of these Tesla vehicles that all basically have a mind of their own and run rampant. So all of this technology, work with me on this, is connected via one person. And if that one person is Elon Musk, then he's already won. Your thoughts?
0: It sounds like an interesting scenario, but I think we're lucky in that we don't have overwhelmingly autocratic, or the word I'm trying to find is authoritarian regime that would be that would enable Musk to achieve that.
1: Doesn't need to. Doesn't need a regime. He's a one-man army. He's his own person. He has, you know, all... So I'm not, I mean, this is conspiracy theory stuff, obviously. Mm. But when Elon Musk goes up there and says in 10 years' time human beings won't exist, well, then he demands to be questioned. If he's the one guy that has control of all the technology and all of the technology runs everything, then that makes him the most powerful person on the planet.
0: But there's always the chance of somebody dissenting from his plans that works within his organisation. There's always that possibility.
1: Easily replaced, and they're usually young people.
0: Well, there could be somebody that's up there with the same level of genius and... cunning.
1: I've got a reason why. I have a hole in your argument. I hope you don't mind me interrupting.
0: No.
1: Who's got all the money?
0: Well, he has, but that doesn't mean, though, that he has that he is the one that has exclusive rights to cunning and scheming.
1: Maybe it does. Money is power. Money is power. And if you've got the money, as Al Pacino said in the movie Scarface...
0: You have the power.
1: Yeah, right.
0: Well, there is a flaw in that argument in that there is always the chance that that power can be undermined by somebody that is on the same level as you, that is Musk, but is able to transcend his that very power.
1: No, because he can... Because, here's another hole in your argument, because he controls the paychecks. So who are you going to go with? The bloke that goes, no, I don't want to do this anymore, or the bloke that pays the rent?
0: Well, sometimes there is a level of idealism where you may reject the paycheck and
1: We don't live in the age of idealism, and especially in the next generation. I think they
0: There's always room for idealism. Always.
1: Do you think? Well, this is a discussion we've got to have next week, because we've got the next couple of days off. Can we just let's touch base next week and discuss the future of idealism?
0: That would be a fascinating topic.
1: I would love that.
0: I'm eagerly looking forward to
1: Me too, my friend. I've got a few days off.
0: All right.
1: I'll catch you next Wednesday, and we will have a discussion about whether idealism actually exists in the millennial generation and whether or not the rest of us are too old to care. Talk to you next week.
0: It can certainly exist in the realm of relationships.
1: Of course. You leave Prue McSween out of this.
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19: Hello, I'm Nelson Scott. The US and Saudi Arabia have launched new joint strikes on Iraq. It's thought at least 20 members of an Iraqi former paramilitary alliance have been killed. The US says it's in response to attacks on American forces and Saudi oil facilities. Federal Treasurer Jim Chalmers is warning recent developments in the Middle East have not yet been factored into inflation data. Australia's headline inflation rate for the year to June was 3.8% below RBA expectations. Mr. Chalmers says recent escalations in the Gulf have made the outlook for the rest of the year more complex.
20: We know that inflation is still higher than we would like it to be. We know that the war in the Middle East and the uncertain developments, even in the last couple of weeks, risks that outlook as well. But in the circumstances that we find ourselves in, these numbers today are encouraging.
19: A paperwork blunder has put One Nation's registration in Queensland at risk. Amy Drew reports.
21: The Office of Fair Trading says it may launch an investigation into the party's Queensland division unless they urgently lodge overdue financial documents. A spokesperson for OFT has confirmed the past 3 years of annual returns have been provided, but crucially, audited financial statements weren't included, which are required by law. One Nation has until August 18 to submit the outstanding information. OFT says failure to lodge will result in an investigation from the regulator and could lead to potential small fines, including for division president and party leader Pauline Hanson. Amy Drew, Brisbane.
19: Police are investigating a house fire which killed three people overnight in Sydney's southwest. Emergency services arrived at the Wiley Park home late on Wednesday to find the property severely damaged. Fire crews extinguished the blaze before locating the bodies of three people inside. They're yet to be formally identified, and a report is being prepared for the coroner. The New South Wales government's being asked to review the way licences to kill protective native animals are issued. A parliamentary report found 650,000 of the licences were granted in the state in 2023, more than any other state or territory. Animal Justice Party MP Emma Hurst says the report also shows the need to provide more information to landowners.
22: Many of them indicated that they would rather use non-lethal options, but they weren't aware of what they were. So there's this real education piece that needs to be part of this as well.
19: A 20-year-old Queensland man faces a possible death penalty in Syria for the shooting murder of another Australian. Patrick Stevenson has been detained for 7 months on a charge of premeditated murder. He was arrested after 40-year-old Australian citizen Abdullah Burgess was shot dead. Public hospitals in Victoria are taking protected industrial action for the first time in 20 years.
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19: At the Commonwealth Games, Australia's men's, women's and men's wheelchair 3-on-3 basketball teams will all soon play in gold medal matches. Aussie sprinter Lachlan Kennedy has advanced to the 200-metre semi-finals just one day after he claimed silver and broke the Australian 100-metre record. Kennedy says it's been a crazy 24 hours.
5: I'm just trying to keep my head down. Got a relay to do. Had today, so trying to stay as focused as I can, but you know, I'm pretty happy with whatever happens.
19: That audio thanks to Channel 7. St Kilda star Rowan Marshall is in doubt to face the Swans on Saturday. The ruckman was a late out against North Melbourne following a back spasm on Sunday. Adam Dewey says he will see out the last 3 years of his contract at West Tigers after thrashing out issues with coach Benji Marshall.
16: 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Canberra's cold. Your house doesn't have to be.
6: Got an overnight low of -3, morning frost, then a sunny day tomorrow, 12. Friday morning frost, then sunny and a top of 14 degrees. On Saturday morning frost, partly cloudy, a top of 15. Sunday morning frost, a partly cloudy day, 16 degrees.
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1: What a strange old morning we've had too. We can blame the buck moon for that. That's certainly been a roller coaster ride the last 3 hours. You know what's interesting though is that people that listen to the show after the fact, and I'm still surprised that people do this, humbled, but surprised, people download the podcast and then listen to it while they're driving around or whatever. They aren't even aware of the night we've had so far. They're going to be listening to this, you know, on their way to work or driving around, you know, later on today. Hello, everybody in the future. and they're going to go, wow, that was a curious show that Phil had last night. So 131-873-0460, 873-873 on the text, and it's 3:07 on the email, overnights at 2gb.com. Jeffrey said, why would Musk want to take over the world? What would he do with it? Star Wars, perhaps? That would be horrible. And here in Australia, that would mean replacing a pack of idiots with a visionary genius. Well, why does anybody want to take over the world? Haven't you seen any James Bond 007 movies? Don't you remember Blofeld? There's always Austin Powers. I want a billion. You know, you've got to remember that there's always someone who wants to be the evil genius. Why can't it be Elon Musk? Just very quickly, before I get back to your texts and then Terry Barnes, Anthony Fauci, the former US infectious disease expert, has declined to answer questions at a Senate hearing invoking the Fifth Amendment. So basically the point is that the Kentucky Republican who is trying to hold him to account, this will be Paul Rand, has called for years for Fauci to be indicted, accusing him of lying to Congress about whether the National Institutes of Health funded a gain-of-function research in Wuhan and of helping cover up the origins of COVID-19. Right, this is right up Conspiracy Theory Thursday. But, so they've asked Fauci to tell us what he knows. And he has, because they got the Fifth Amendment there, right? He's invoked the Fifth Amendment, which means he doesn't have to answer a question, 111 times. That's the most BS thing, isn't it? The Fifth Amendment, where you can say, I refuse to answer that under the grounds it may incriminate me. Imagine if you... Did you steal that car? Oh, I claim the Fifth Amendment, officer, on the grounds that it may incriminate me. Anyway, I found that really interesting. Okay, let's get back to some more of these texts, and then we'll get to Terry Barnes. This one that came in from somebody who says, it's Jason. No matter how rich and powerful one may be, you can't stop cancer or a bullet, he says. Yeah, depends on who you are. Do you remember when Vladimir Putin was caught on the hot mic talking to Xi Jinping, and they were talking about head transplants? See, if you've got the money and you've got the power. Melinda said, very interesting chat between you and Nicholas regarding AI and Elon Musk. I look forward to the continuation next Wednesday. In the meantime, have a nice break, Phil, says Melinda. And I'll get back to the break thing in just a moment. Of course, there's idealism, Phil. This is Kevin talking about what we were talking about with idealism. It's one of the many things wrong with Al Bott. Yes, I said Al Bott, not a typo. It's another clue, a massive clue. I'll give you the answer after you break. Are you trying to tell me that Albo is a robot? Crew McSween says, I love the chats with Nicholas. Fascinating. I want to go to sleep, but I want to find out what it is that we have to find out about Nicholas. Oh, hold on to your socks, girlfriend. Mark says, I was playing Monopoly. Game over. Time to leave the table. Phil, have you driven a Musk-mobile, the Tesla? Tesla, beg your pardon. My 2076 model has got AI, Grok, and I love chatting to it, but she's so scary. Frank, you're talking to your car. This also goes to my wife, who's asleep, so I know I can say it without getting told off. She believes in ChatGPT. You know, the tail is wagging the dog. Don't forget that. Don't forget who is the human and who is not the human in this particular case. Don't blame Elon. China and Japan, says Joy, started robots years ago. But if I tell you robots took over the world, how we pay taxes, who's going to pay the taxes, who's going to buy the house, food and clothes, we'll all die off because the robots would run the world, right? Yeah, but then robots don't need sleep. Did you see what they did? To prove a point, they had these robots working in a factory non-stop for 8 hours, and they had a live camera showing you the robot, and they were saying, robot doesn't need anything to eat. Robot doesn't need to go wee-wees. Why not get robot? Oh, we're just pricing ourselves out of humanity. Wayne says, perhaps Elon Musk will be the new Terminator. What is? They're already working on that stuff, aren't they? Already half incorporating humans into people. Here comes the greatest conspiracy theory of all time. Everybody, get ready. Jerry from Sutherland, makes a point that I picked up on something that that Nicholas said, but I let it wash over me. But Jerry in Sutherland says, Phil, AI often makes minor quotation errors, such as confusing cum grano salis, which is a grain of salt. AI confuses a grain of salt with a grain of sand. I noticed that Nicholas made that slip this morning. I heard that too. I heard Nicholas say grain of sand instead of a grain of salt. Grain of salt with a grain of sand. And I was going to correct him. But you've pointed this out. Didn't go past you. AI makes minor quotation errors and confuses a grain of salt with a grain of sand. There's only one logical conclusion to this. Nicholas is a robot. It makes perfect sense, right? Prue McSween picked it up. When does Nicholas actually get some sleep? Right? He doesn't need to. Why? Because as Jerry just pointed out, he's a robot. Remember, you heard that here first. Nicholas is going to ring up and deny he's a robot now. Too late, mate. We've got your number. Phil, could you play the big man doing the swimming call? I can do that before Terry Barnes. Absolutely. Let's go back to 2019.
0: Here comes Ian Thorpe. 15 metres to swim. That mongrel Gary Hall Jr. in front. Go, boy. Go. Ian Thorpe. It's getting to him. Thorpe grabs the lead. Ian Thorpe. Gary Hall Jr. Australia gold. Australia wins gold. This is remarkable. 3:38.67 is a new world record.
1: Yeah, it's very, very good. Okay, get ready to text, because you'll have obviously things to say about our next guest, as we always do on Thursday morning when he comes on the show. It is Terry Barnes time.
2: Now on Overnights.
4: Order, order. The Prime Minister has the call.
7: Thanks, Mr. Speaker.
2: It's the Week in Politics with Terry Barnes.
1: Morning, Terry. How are you?
4: Good morning, Phil. What a lovely morning it is. I'm so glad when winter's over, won't you?
1: Well, you know what? You live in exciting times there in Victoria. You go to bed with Jacinta Allen and you wake up with a Lawrence the Moon Man Mooney lookalike.
4: I hadn't thought of that. No. That comparison. I thought about him, compared him to the New South Wales Premier, the very brief one, Nathan Rees, who has that sort of red-headed look, but also I think, really had the factions behind him pushing him forward. But,
1: well, that's it. You know, I think maybe somebody said, look, you know, in terms of a politician, we need someone generic-looking. And then somebody else said, hey, what about Ben?
4: What about Ben, indeed? I mean, I've been bad. It's bad enough that you actually said I went to bed with Jacinda Allen. I think I'd rather go to bed with my cat, thank you very much.
1: I don't mean to be rude, but I think that would have been the least of her problems.
4: I think not. Look, I think she paid the price for choices that she made, particularly on resisting and refusing to hold a royal commission into the what they call down here in Victoria the big build, the massive infrastructure program that the Victorian government of Daniel Andrews, then Jacinda Allen, actually have launched. And the fact that, it's emerged that the CFMEU and other players, including bikie gangs and criminal figures, have been getting their fingers in the till and more to the point, have been lining their own pockets and feathering their own nest at taxpayers' expense. And, of course, the figure that's been floated about is from anti-corruption expert Jeffrey Watson, who concluded it's about $15 billion of taxpayers' money up against the wall as a result of sweetheart deals, all sorts of dodgy arrangements on building sites, and in terms of the CFMEU maintaining its near monopoly of the construction industry in Victoria as well as other states. It's just, it was a train wreck that was going to happen, but Jacinda Allen refused to see the train coming. The only way she could have survived is that she had called a royal commission into the CFMEU and the big build herself. She didn't do that. She refused to do that. We can speculate why that was the case. But she preferred to say, oh, send it to the police and we'll beef up the police to actually deal with it. But Victorians want answers. Ben Carroll, the new premier, for all his faults, and I'm sure he has many, because he sat around the cabinet table with Jacinda Allen and Daniel Andrews for 10 years. But he at least realised that the anger in the Victorian community about what has emerged with the big build is so deep, so white hot, that a royal commission was essential. And he basically said, well, if she won't do it, I'll do it. And as the polls crashed, his colleagues, his Labor MPs in Victoria, decided that it was the only way to go.
1: So has he got the poison chalice here? Is there a possibility that, you know, there could be accusations of being complicit? And I'm not making that allegation myself, I should point out. And can he right the ship for the upcoming November elections?
4: Well, I think he can save furniture, as they say in the trade. I think he's made a good start, particularly in announcing and confirming that there will be a royal commission. He seems to be acting decisively. It appears that he's had plans for a while, you know, just in case, you know, in case of emergency, break glass type of political plans. Certainly there's going to be a shake-up of the Victorian cabinet, but this is only 4 months between now and the November 28th election. I just don't see he has the time to do that, given that Labor's polling is in the toilet, absolute in the toilet. And the latest Victorian News poll actually showed that the coalition was way in front, both in terms of two-party preferred, but also in terms of primary vote. Unlike other, you know, other states and federally, they are way ahead of One Nation, and if that's the case, I think that the Victorian government, the Labor government, is gone. It's a question in my mind whether it's a majority coalition government with Jess Wilson, the opposition leader, as the premier, or it's going to be a minority coalition government that's supported by a clutch of One Nation MPs in one way or another.
1: Mm. Too little, too late, then.
4: I think so, but you know, Victorian politics being what it is, and the Victorian Liberal Party being what it is, anything could happen. But if the Victorian Labor Party was basically saying, "Well, we're the adults in the room," the Victorian Liberals have basically been tearing each other apart for years. That the way that the leadership ballot actually happened on Tuesday, with you know, shouting and screaming and insults flying across the room, and we know this because the journalists could hear it through the door. but it wasn't exactly edifying. And of course, if they were behaving like toddlers, that sort of really puts a lie to the line that Labor has successfully used in Victoria, that the, you know, if you can't govern yourself, you can't govern the state, and which is what they've said about Liberals all along.
1: Yeah, it's a good slogan. It's just, unfortunately, it has, you know, negative connotations.
4: Well, indeed. but anyway, it's, you know, history's been made. That Jacinda Allen is done and dusted. Ben Carroll has come from nowhere to be, well, he was Deputy Premier for a couple of years, or 3 years, but he's, you know, nobody really knows him, and that's the thing that Labor's going to try and do, say, oh, look, there's a new broom in town, his name is Ben Carroll, he's a clean skin. I mean, in fact, he's been around that table for 10 years, he's been in Parliament for 14 years. The reality is that he's as tarred by the Andrews-Allen brush as anybody, but he's going to try and pretend that he's not. I mean, he's going to do a Peter Beattie, you know, the way that he famously used to do in Queensland, and clean up Labor's own messes.
1: Okay. Let's move on to inflation, because it's softer than expected. However, rate hikes are not off the table. What do you think?
4: Well, certainly, I think the experts and the banks are sort of saying that, well, 3.8%, that's not so bad. We can live with this. And certainly, Michelle Bullock, the government's Reserve Bank, hasn't come out since the figure was announced yesterday. However, a couple of days before, she said that she was prepared to be hawkish on interest rates, and that means, well, more pain, really.
1: Mm.
4: So my sense is, if the figure is better than expected, and the speculation was it would be a couple of percentage points higher, or a couple of points higher. That really, we've dodged a bullet, at least for the time being. So hopefully the Reserve Bank holds its fire when it meets next month.
1: Yeah, there's a lot of people very, very concerned about that, obviously, as well. A lot of people are very, very worried about where next year is going to leave them to.
4: Well, certainly I'm one of them. I mean, yep. Anybody with a mortgage, I think, needs to worry. Because it's so fundamental to the household finances, isn't it?
1: That's it.
4: Ability to put food on the table and pay all the other bills, and that's something that in rapidly increasing mortgage, and I don't know about your mortgage, Phil, but mine.
1: No, are you kidding me? I rent. I'm worried more about the rent freeze.
4: Well, I certainly since interest rates started to go up again a couple of years ago. My house payments have doubled.
1: Yeah.
4: So
1: yeah.
4: It's just that's my reality. It's the reality of hundreds of thousands, millions of other Australians.
1: Yeah, nobody ever expected their mortgage to be worth more than their house.
4: Unfortunately, that's the case. And with the house substantially paid off, which is us, the actual monthly repayments we're still expected are still a big hit on the budget.
1: Yep, yep. Can you hang on there a sec? Because I want to talk about other headaches, but this one belonging to Angus Taylor. Can you hold on a sec?
4: No worries.
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1: 3:27. Hello, Chris. He said, Phil, I didn't get to Ben Carroll. But hopefully Labor is imploding. Also on the text, Mick says it is true. Nicholas must be AI generated. It's another small step in Skynet's world domination. However, Melinda said no. Nicholas said grain of sand because you referred to the sand pit earlier in your chat. He was being witty. I thought you knew that. Well, no, I think he's playing us all like a game of 4D chess, which is only something that a robot would know how to do. All right. And Ian said, enjoy your days off too. Well, he said, enjoy your holiday. But it's not a holiday. I've just, my boss said to me, do you know, you've got 2 days up your sleeve. And I said, well, and that was only a couple of days ago. And I said, well, I'm going to jump on that before he changes his mind. So I'll take tomorrow off and I can take Tuesday off. And essentially, just because I've got 2 days off working these hours, that gives me 5 nights. However, John Stanky Stanley was coughing and wheezing last night and losing his voice. So his producer, Hannah, said, will you be able to, if you're not working this shift tomorrow, to do Stanky's show? And I said, I think I'll have to get in line for that because he's got Trent Nikolic and he's got Bill Woods. And then I think I'm third as the in the line to that particular John Stanley throne. Think of me as Prince Harry in terms of the movie, in terms of the book Spare. That's where I'm at. Got a great song for Music News in a moment. You're going to love it. I can guarantee that. But in the meantime, let's get back to Terry Barnes. And let's talk about, Terry, the ICAC, investigation as well. How much of a headache do you think this will be, Terry, for Angus Taylor?
4: Well, I don't really want to say too much about it, Phil, because it is... an investigation that's underway or a hearing that's underway. But certainly, I think the fact that the Liberal Party is being inquired into in one form or another is not good for the New South Wales Liberal Party months out from a New South Wales state election. Talked about Victoria before, but New South Wales is going to the polls in March. And Kelly Sloan, the opposition leader, must be thinking she needs this like a hole in the head.
1: Mm.
4: But certainly, allegations of shenanigans in the party in terms of buying memberships for loyalty and things of that nature, and names being dropped. You talked about Angus Taylor. The reality is that the fact that the party, the Liberal Party, is actually the subject of an ICAC inquiry so close to an election where really they're struggling to make headway against Chris Minns, the Labor Premier. It's just political poison. That's what it comes down to, as far as I can see.
1: Yeah.
4: In terms of the actual allegations and the evidence and the claims and text messages and all that sort of thing, I mean, let's leave that to ICAC. But gee whiz, I mean, wherever ICAC goes, people's careers are destroyed. Let's just leave it at that.
1: Let's leave it at that if you're going to talk about destroying careers. Okay. I'm going to have a chat with Jason Morrison later on this morning. I had a call with him yesterday and I said, you know, what do you want to talk about? And he said, Pauline Hanson. And I said, okay, why? He said, because she looked quite prime ministerial and quite the polished politician when she was on the Sky News or whatever it's called now with Paul Murray. Did you see it? What are your thoughts?
4: No, I didn't see it, actually, but I did catch grabs from it. And yes, it's quite easy to look prime ministerial when you're in a sympathetic setting where you're getting, well, questions that you can deal with. And Paul Murray is a very good presenter. Could have made a squirm a bit from what I did see. But generally, no, she held her own, but the reality is she's still a work in progress as far as substance and policy, isn't she? I mean, we're still talking about policy thought bubbles. We're not talking about detailed policy. And yes, well, look, I think a lot of people would like to ban welcomes to countries or welcomes to country in schools. But I think the problems of Australia, well, I actually agree with that. The problems of Australia go much, much deeper, particularly on economics, particularly on the cost of living, particularly on the future of the economy. And really, I think the future of society, you throw things like artificial intelligence into it. And I don't think Pauline Hanson's, really prepared to go there in some way. I think she would rather be a commentator rather than a doer.
1: And I
4: think that's a real thing about One Nation. I don't think they actually want power. They want to influence how power is used, but they don't want it for themselves.
1: Right.
4: Which is a really sort of paradoxical thing when you talk about political parties, because their whole raison d'être, their reason for existence is to get into office, or it should be normally.
1: Yeah. So you mentioned the Welcome to Country, which is the red meat to her voters. But what about in terms of the 100-point plan and the policies that are really important? Because, yeah, sure, that stuff is important. But also, you know, like we mentioned before the ad break, paying the rent, paying for the mortgage. So in terms of covering that, what are your thoughts on the 100-point plan?
4: Well, it's 100 dot points, 100 thought bubbles. I want some detail. From One Nation, I want detail. I want them to actually sketch, more than sketch out ideas, I want them to actually put down hard, costed proposals that actually show how those dot points, those 100 dot points, are actually turned into real outcomes, are actually going to change people's lives, are actually going to be affordable if they're actually done by government. And certainly, I don't necessarily see that she and One Nation are what I would call true conservatives, because true conservatives actually want to have smaller government. They want taxpayers to have a smaller burden. I don't necessarily see that from One Nation.
1: Mm. Did any of the stuff resonate with you?
4: Look, when it comes to One Nation, I always have a very big bag of salt next to me because I want to throw it over my shoulder. I remain to be convinced. Yes, you can look good on telly, you can sound good on the wireless, but you need to be able to show that you're potentially able to do the job, and I still don't see that from One Nation. And it's not just Pauline Hanson, I have to say. It's the whole shebang.
1: Okay. Shall we move on to Chris Bowen then? Because Chris Bowen's Fiji COP Climate Summit has been snubbed. It's probably not what he was expecting, was it?
4: So it seems. I mean, they've been booking up all the hotel space at premium rates in Fiji to have this regional COP meeting. But other than regional leaders, nobody's seriously interested in coming, it seems, in terms of the prime ministers and the presidents who are being invited all around the world. We might get some minor royalty. We might get Meghan Markle showing up for all I know. But she'll go anywhere for a freebie, I'm
1: there
4: sure.
1: You go.
4: But certainly, I think Chris Bowen, as the co-president of the next COP meeting, he's not copping it, is he?
1: How much is it going to cost in taxpayers' money?
4: Well, it's been reported that the cost of arranging this accommodation, booking it at the Australian taxpayers' expense, has been running into the millions. So, but is it money well spent? It doesn't seem to be.
1: Well, 4.2 million is what I'm led to believe. But for that, you can have some nice luxury accommodation in Fiji. So, you know, it's not money badly spent.
4: Well, if it's being spent for a purpose, which is to save the world, it's not really being spent at all. It's being wasted, isn't it? Because the key people aren't going to show up. What's the point of having a GabFest?
1: So really, it's not going to help affordable energy, is it?
4: Well, no. But on the other hand, well, if Chris Bowen wants to generate a bit of hot air, all he has to do is open his mouth.
1: Well, we haven't got a villain of the week this week after Barnaby's dog last week. We're nearly into the end of the week. I'm a little bit disappointed, to be honest with you.
4: Well, every dog has its day, and Barnaby's had her day last week.
1: That's it, but we've gone a whole week without actually having a villain of the week, and I'm quite disappointed, to be honest with you. Maybe Jacinta Allen, but she, you know, that's sort of more a state thing. So if anything comes to mind, just give me a ring, because we've got to get to the end of the week with at least somebody that we can all do a pile on.
4: Well, there's somebody I haven't mentioned at all this week, but I don't think
1: he... Go on, you be the villain of the week, say it.
4: No, other than the Orange Man talking, I think, ad nauseum at the White House Correspondents' Dinner the other day. I mean, we're just waiting for the other shoe to drop, aren't we, in terms of what's going to happen next in the Middle East. And and certainly the latest tit-for-tat strikes, they are alarming.
1: Yeah.
4: But in terms of Donald Trump's performance at the Correspondents' Dinner, where he just rambled his way for an hour and a half, you do have to wonder sometimes about what he's actually there for. And certainly I think when people have doubts about his fitness and his ability to do the job, he comes and gives us evidence all the time that there is something to worry about.
1: Would you like to give us the nomenclature?
4: L'homme orange.
1: Merci, my friend. I'll talk to you next week.
4: No worries, Phil.
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4: Nearly 19 to 4. Hello, Mark. On the email, Mark says, love it. Love listening to Terry Barnes because it gives me the chance to do something else for 10 minutes. It's no surprise, by the way, Nicholas's AI, because he's always happy to wait and he's clearly programmed to attract the ladies. Hey, you're right, Mark. That's exactly. I hadn't even thought about that side, too. That subliminal message that only a computer or an AI is capable of. This one from Peter on the Gold Coast. Hello, Peter. Ask Terry Barnes to recite any of the Liberal detailed plans on anything. I think it would be a dead end for Terry's rhetoric against One Nation. Melinda said, Albo is always appropriate as your villain of the week. And George says, well, you know what? When it comes to Terry Barnes, he has to be the dumbest commentator on radio, Phil. One Nation doesn't really want to be in power, really? And he thinks the public wants detailed policy? You mean like Albo's 2022, I have a plan to reduce your cost of living? Was there any detail there? Get rid of Terry Barnes, please, says George from Parramatta. But then again, George gives everybody the chance to come on the show and have their opinion. So then we can disagree with it. Michael says, I knew Albo was a bot. Albot, no personality, lacks emotion and humour, just goes to show even a bot could be attracted to Kylie Minogue. Well, I think we've broken it all down there then. Let's get to some music news. Today is July 30. Happy birthday, Kate Bush, who was born in England on this day in 1958. When she was 19, she released the single Wuthering Heights, went to number one in the UK. Record company didn't want her to do that. She said, no, it's going to be a hit single. And she argued her case, and lo and behold, it was. So there you go. On this day, 1991, Enter Sandman was released as a single from Metallica's Black Album. And last time I spoke to James Hetfield, I was saying to him that there were rumours that he was about to retire and that he could no longer do the tour. And here's what he had to say.
5: Well, I think everyone thinks that they know the truth. And at the end of the day, my truth, what I believe in passionately, if I just imagine or even make up, it's a difference of opinion.
4: I read recently that you said your body can only handle 50 shows a year. Even 50 shows a year sounds like a lot to me.
5: I have plenty of friends that say, 50? Are you crazy? It's like, well, no. We were doing a lot more than that. But I tell you, we love the touring. We just want to be able to survive it, you know, like mind, body, and spirit.
4: July 30, 1966, the Trogs had a hit with this. But that's not the song I want to play for you. I've got a terrific song. I'm pretty sure you're going to love it because it was released. Well, the album actually was released on this day in 1988. The album was called Where the World Knows Your Name from Deacon Blue. And they had a song called Real Gone Kid. And I spoke to Ricky from the band about that song. It's a terrific song.
6: It was written just after Raintown was out. We were starting to tour Raintown. Actually, to be honest with you, it was written, started being written, I think, when we were finishing the record. And I went off to a gig one night. We were working in right in the middle of London and finishing the record. I think we were maybe mixing it, and there was a gig going on down at the Marquee, and I'd heard about this band, Lone Justice, and I went down and saw it.

0: saw the gig, and I just thought Maria McKee at the time was just this kind of great presence of a, you know, front woman songwriter. Mm. But she was just this great, you know, and in a small club, it was overwhelmingly, you know, overwhelming in a great way. And I remember having just sort of also just read Jack Kerouac for the first time, where he stops off at every, right. You know, he and his companions stop off at every point, and they see a bebop saxophonist, and they go, ah, that cat's real gone. You know, it was just all that kind of jazz, kind of jive language. And I think the two things just came together, really.
1: Well, there you go. It's a shame that Graham, who's Scottish, isn't here, because of two things. One, he would have been able to actually decipher with the subtitles most of that chat with Ricky from Deacon Blue. But, wow, what a song this one is. I love it. I mean, anything with a yodel in for a start. But I hope you love this. It's a great pick, I think, for the music of the morning. Deacon Blue, Real Gone Kid.

0: What a fantastic song that is. And Wayne said, did you see Deacon Blue when they played over here recently? Great band, some great songs too. That's terrific, isn't it? Deacon Blue, Real Gone Kid. 11 minutes to four.
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4: The US ambassador to the UN says there's been a pause in attacks on Iran to allow for peace talks.
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0: Leith, good to have you back, mate. So you've got the key inflation data, you've got some Senate estimate stuff. What have you got for us?
13: Obviously, Australian mortgage holders are doing it tough. So if you're carrying a mortgage, we've seen a lot of interest rate hikes this year. We've seen three interest rate hikes, and that was on top of the series of interest rate hikes were received over previous years. And as a result, Phil, Australia actually has one of the highest mortgage rates in the advanced world at the moment. So Australian mortgage holders are paying more interest and higher interest rates than just about anywhere else on the planet at the moment, which is why Australians who are carrying a lot of mortgage debt are obviously doing it tough. Now, the good news was that the Australian Bureau of Statistics on Wednesday released the consumer price index data for the June quarter, and economists were worried that this might actually come in a little bit hot. And the reason why they're worried is that last week we actually got the unemployment data from the Australian Bureau of Statistics for June as well, and that actually was a very strong print. And the Reserve Bank of Australia, they've got basically a dual mandate. So their mandate is to try and keep prices between inflation between 2 and 3%, which is their target, their official target. Their other target is to try and maintain full employment. And with the strong labour force release last week, the risk was that a strong inflation print on Wednesday would prompt the Reserve Bank of Australia to actually hike interest rates. And that was obviously a concern. The good news coming out of it was that the inflation data actually came in softer than expected. So the Reserve Bank of Australia was expecting an annual inflation rate for the June quarter to come in at 3.7%. And the financial markets are also expecting it to come in at 3.7%. I'm talking about the trim mean inflation here. So that's basically the inflation rate you get once you shave out the volatile items. Now, the trim mean inflation is what the Reserve Bank of Australia actually looks at. And the good news is that it came in a bit softer. And as a result of coming in softer, it actually reduces the likelihood that the Reserve Bank of Australia is going to hike at its meeting next month, which is obviously good news. Now, there was concern amongst financial markets economists that the Reserve Bank of Australia would hike, which would obviously be a hammer blow to a mortgage holder. Now, there was some other data that came out here which was actually very favourable. So we got two consecutive quarters. So I'm talking about the March quarter and the December quarter, whereby the pace of inflation actually slowed. So if you just look at the last two quarters and you annualise that rate, the inflation rate actually fell to 3.2%. Now, the reason why the annual rate over the year was 3.6% was because most of the inflation over the year was front-loaded in the first two quarters. So the Reserve Bank of Australia will probably look at that and say, hey, in the March quarter and the June quarter, we actually got a slowing of inflation. Now, it's still running, tracking above what the Reserve Bank of Australia's target is, which is to keep it between 2 and 3%. But the fact that we got this slowing in the most recent quarters would give the Reserve Bank of Australia a bit of comfort that inflation isn't tracking as high as they were concerned. What this basically means is that we're almost certain not to get an interest rate hike in next month, which is obviously great news. And it also suggests that the Reserve Bank will only hike interest rates in September or later if the data tells it that it needs to hike interest rates. So what I basically mean by that is if the unemployment rate continues to track at its current low level or falls, or if we get abnormally strong job growth, or if upcoming inflation releases next month, the following month, et cetera, end up reaccelerating. So delivers its next meeting on monetary policy, which is next month, that it's going to hold rates, but it'll probably do what's called a hawkish hold in that it'll hold rates, but it'll threaten further rate hikes if the data warrants. And that way, by basically being hawkish on interest rates, sort of saying, look, we've kept them on hold, but we're still keeping a watchful eye and there is the risk that we'll still hike rates, et cetera, sort of maintaining that kind of language. It basically signals to Australians to not go out there and think that rate cuts are coming. Great news if you're a mortgage holder.
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23: Hello, I'm Nelson Scott. The death toll from an earthquake in Japan has risen to at least 13, with three of the deaths in a collapsed shopping centre. Many people are still trapped in the mall. The 6.8 magnitude quake hit the country's Kumamoto Prefecture yesterday. Roads and buildings are damaged. Some economists believe interest rates will rise again soon, despite better-than-expected inflation numbers. Headline inflation fell to 3.8% in the year to June. Quarterly inflation rose over the last 3 months. KPMG economist Brendan Ryan says the RBA board will still have concerns.
24: The fact that we're still seeing core inflation rise and it's now 1.1% above their target rate of 2.5%, there's a high chance that they will continue with a further increase in the cash rate.
23: It's been confirmed the woman at the centre of a murder-suicide in South Australia attended a police station the day before she and her daughter were found dead. The bodies of Helena Wright and her 23-month-old daughter were spotted in the water on Monday. Police called off a search for her 3-month-old son after they received advice he could not have survived. An inquiry will examine if senior police in New South Wales engaged in serious misconduct while hiring or promoting staff. Jefferson Shaw reports.
25: The Law Enforcement Conduct Commission has announced Operation Merkur will hold public examinations into the matter next month. It'll consider if senior officers followed promotion and recruitment procedures or used their positions to unfairly influence the process. It'll also examine if the officers engaged with undeclared or unapproved secondary employment or provided confidential information without approval. The four-week inquiry will be presided over by former Supreme Court Judge and Chief Commissioner Peter Johnson. Jefferson Shaw, Sydney.
23: A serial sex offender could be released back into the WA community in months. Dennis McKenna is convicted of sexually abusing 30 boys in the 1970s and 80s. The 81-year-old is due to finish his 22-year sentence in November. Prosecutors are not applying for an ongoing detention order. A Darwin woman has been charged with using a public service role to steal millions from the NDIS. Police say the 39-year-old funneled vulnerable clients into a private business she co-owned. A cancer-fighting drug may one day be used against infections like Ebola and hantavirus. University of Queensland researchers have found NMT1 can be used to disrupt how host cells function. It stops infections from fully forming. Oscar-winning Irish musician Glenn Hansard has died in a motorbike crash in Dublin. The 56-year-old was frontman for rock group The Frames and also featured in The Commitments.
2: 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Now a sports update on 2CC.
23: Australia is dominating the 3-on-3 basketball at the Commonwealth Games, with three teams now in the running for gold. Our men's wheelchair team is currently battling England in their final, while both our men's and women's team will play for gold later this morning. Our women's wheelchair side has also claimed bronze in the event, taking Australia's medal count to 82.
3: Australia, it's in their hands now. And there it is. Time's out. Australia win the bronze medal in the women's wheelchair 3x3.
23: That audio thanks to Channel 7. West Tigers coach Benji Marshall is backing his decision to put Adam Dewey straight back in the halves for Sunday's game against the Eels. The Lebanese international refused to play last week after being asked to move to lock.
5: 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Alexander Watson Insulation. Canberra's cold. Your house doesn't have to be.
6: Got an overnight low of -3, morning frost, then a sunny day tomorrow, 12. Friday morning frost, then sunny and a top of 14 degrees. On Saturday morning frost, partly cloudy, a top of 15. Sunday morning frost, a partly cloudy day, 16 degrees.
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3: Getting closer to the weekend. It's Thursday morning. 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Everything bursting with hope. Coming alive.
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3: Yep, here we are, 7 minutes past four. Looking to the front page of the newspapers. Firstly, though, starting with a story that won't be in the papers because it happened overnight, and it's a terrible story that Fire and Rescue New South Wales and New South Wales Police are trying to determine the cause of a house fire that's killed three people overnight in Wylie Park in Sydney's southwest, and the blaze broke out at a property in Cornelia Street about 9:45 last night. Fire New South Wales received numerous 000 calls and they rushed five fire trucks and 20 firefighters to the scene, and the crews were confronted by a ferocious fire when they arrived. Flames were issuing from the windows of the home. They forced their way through the burning exterior of the property, extinguishing scaffolding and garden trellis that had caught alight. And as the firefighters entered a granny flat at the rear of the badly damaged home, they discovered, unfortunately, the bodies of three people. Crews remain on the scene there. And more details, I'm sure, about that story, that terrible story, will be happening this morning with Ben Fordham, I'm sure, on 2GB. All right, let's get to the front page of the newspapers. Firstly, the Australian One Nation leader Pauline Hanson has devised a new plan to ban Islamic State-linked fighters and terrorist sympathisers, strengthening bail laws for terror offences and introducing tougher passport-blocking powers. In a counter-terror bill, the populist politician says will be high court proof. Sydney Morning Herald has got this story. A key member of a right-wing religious group spent 60% of his day while employed at Catholic Schools New South Wales plotting to stack Liberal Party branches, according to damning evidence heard yesterday. That's your Sydney Morning Herald. Herald Sun has Ben slams on the brakes as their headline. Up to $10 billion of suburban rail loop deals are said to be inked, now expected to go on hold during a review that will also assess whether existing contractors can be diverted to other infrastructure projects. As Ben slams on the brakes, but it hits the ground running. Daily Telegraph, dirty deeds done dirt cheap is their headline. Two separate Sydney gangland shootings are suspected to have followed the alleged leaking of underworld figures' names and addresses by a corrective services officer. And the woman allegedly charged just $500 for information she accessed on the personal profiles of 16 different inmates between December 2025 and May 2026. Banana bolters, that's your front page of the Courier Mail. Queensland sprinters Lockie Kennedy and Torrey Lewis both broke the national 100-metre record on an unforgettable night in Glasgow for them, and well done to both of them as well. Front page of The Age has this story. Victorian business chiefs are urging the new Premier Ben Carroll to scrap Labor's work-from-home laws to deliver on his pledge to partner more closely with the private sector again. Ben Carroll hitting the ground running. And one more for you. This is the Financial Review. The Albanese government's attempt to win back voters frustrated by the cost of living has been given a boost after inflation undershot forecasts, but economists warned that surging home building and service costs would still force the Reserve Bank of Australia to raise interest rates later on this year. So that's your front page of the newspapers coming up to 11 minutes past four. Well, Luke Boner's not here. He's off doing something for his Boner podcast. But not to leave the gap unfilled, we've got hold of the paperboy, Jason Morrison, a.k.a. ScoMo, and or JMO, several other names as well. We'll get to the great Jason Morrison with his thoughts on a big topic of the day right after this.
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3: Coming up to 4:15, we'll get to the news headlines in the news booth in just a moment. One of the big stories of the day, which is still unfolding, and that is Iran has fired several ballistic missiles at the United States military installations in Jordan. And the US has confirmed it intercepted a surprise attack on its forces in the Middle East. Suffice to say, this news story has been happening throughout the night here, which is daytime in America, and at the White House. It's also fair to say that the President, Donald Trump, is not happy.
11: President Trump reacting to that Iranian attack on U.S. forces overnight in Jordan. President Trump tells Fox News about Iran, "We are going to beat the effing S out of them." He went on to say, "We'll be hitting them hard. They're going to get a beating." So clearly the United States is going to respond to what the president described as a surprise attack. He says U.S. forces had just minutes to shoot down these incoming Iranian ballistic missiles. The president says he has reviewed video of the shootdown and it was U.S. forces conducting this operation to defend that area. He said it was real time. They were calling out coordinates and ensuring that none of this incoming Iranian fire got through.
3: Right, so that's the update on that from earlier on in the evening, but certainly that's an unfolding story, and we'll wait and see what happens with that. But now it's 4:16. Well, Luke Boner's normally here on a Thursday morning for the Boner Report, but he has gone off to do something for his podcast. But in his place, don't despair, because we have the great paperboy, Jason Morrison, or as I like to call him, well, he has several different names. J. Diddy would be one of them. J. Mo would be the other. And I think J. Mo, because not only does Jason Morrison share the same name, but also has a rather uncanny resemblance to ScoMo.
12: Take me to the April sun in Cuba.
3: Oh. Yeah, here he is, Jason Morrison. How are you, Puff Daddy?
13: How are you? It just keeps getting better, doesn't it?
3: Well, you know what? I work hard on, you know, your intro. It's not something that I just immediately throw out there without any thought to it.
13: Well, no, there's a lot of care. Thank you very much. Care.
3: Well, you know, it's better than Puff Diddy. I can't even remember how we got there in the first place, but let's go to this. Thank you for being on the Paperboy again this morning. Pauline Hanson was on the new look Sky News. Well, it's News 24 now, isn't it?
13: Yeah, that's his new name. It looks flash. It looks different, but it's the same people and the same people doing the same stuff, which is good, which is what I guess people like. So,
3: well, that's it. People like consistency. Now, Pauline Hanson has been consistent with her opinions and her positions for a long time now. But what did you think of the appearance? You said to me that you were very impressed by, is it a new look, Pauline Hanson?
13: Oh, just a new focus. I found her, you know, you'd say historically, sort of what made Pauline endearing is that she didn't speak like a politician. She has found this great way to have the knowledge of a politician and not talk like one. And that knowledge thing is really important. Once upon a time, I never used to see Pauline throwing numbers out of her head all the time. She used to often refer to things and have the information there in front of her. And she still communicated what she wanted to communicate. But now the retention and detail is there. It's impressive. And I looked at it and I thought, there's going to be a point when she's going to have to stand at a lectern in a televised debate and actually face-to-face probably have it out with Albanese, although I don't think he'd have the guts to do it, actually, and Angus Taylor, who probably will have no choice but to have the guts to do it. And there's going to be this situation where she's going to have to look as polished as they are. And I saw it last night before on Sky, News 24/7, and I thought that actually is a very impressive skill she has developed. She hasn't lost any of her authenticity, but she has kept that great knowledge that she can just grab for the information and facts, which help with your arguments, make you more and more persuasive. The way in which she was just able to sort of grab a whole batch of immigration figures off the top of her head, figures about the NDIS, things that, I mean, you and I wouldn't have, and because we don't have to have the retention of it, but she had it there and she was ready to go. Now, there'll be people listening to this saying, oh, this is a bit condescending. No, it's not. I'm just saying there is a point now where we're getting to where she has to actually look capable of taking these blokes on. And she hasn't really had to do it up until sort of now, because it's always been Pauline in the other house, in the Senate, and Senate's a different kind of arm wrestle than what goes on day to day inside the lower house of Parliament. Well, I looked at that and I thought, you know what? No fear at all about this. She will be able to hold it to them. And all they'll be able to do is try to look slicker and smicker, and they'll probably try to show up in that regard. But the public's not looking for that anymore. And this is, you know, they say a lot of things are changing in this sort of era we're in. What's changing is the people's desirability to have these smooth-talking BS artists coming at them. They actually want people that have got some substance and some courage and some moral fortitude.
3: Okay.
13: And let's just face it, that's not what's around these days.
3: So it's just a missing link that she's needed. And if she veers more into this political speak and she looks more like a polished politician, will that be in any way to her detriment? Because people are going to be looking for everything now.
13: No, well, see, I don't think she looks like a polished politician. I think she looks like a really well-informed, straight talker. And that's what Australia is screaming for. You know, they're screaming for. And I know there'll be people who are listening saying, no, I'm not. I'm not interested in that. Yeah, but you are, for whatever brand of politics you're into. You want people to have the knowledge, have the background, have the life experience, and have the ability to speak frankly about what they think about. I mean, the Prime Minister can't even answer a question straightly about who he had a meeting with the other day, who he had dinner with the other day. He can't do that. His predisposition is to fall back into the BS gear, because that's what he does. I'm seeing Angus Taylor try hard, really hard, to try to speak frankly and bluntly, but every time he does it, he knows that half the room of his Liberal Party aren't behind him because they don't like what he's saying. Such is the divided nature of the modern Liberal Party. So, you know, if Pauline Hanson can keep this up, I actually looked at it, and for the first time in a very long time, I thought she actually will be able to hold it to these guys and not look like she's sort of out of place, in much the same way that Trump eventually got it to the point where he wasn't just about the deep insults and the cutting remarks and dropping the truth bombs on the left, and he actually had the argument in his head and was able to prosecute the case. And she's there, and yeah. I reckon that is very frightening. And don't be surprised at all if we see, you know, another kind of shift in the polls, because One Nation has been sort of tied, goes in, tied, goes out for a while. Don't be surprised if this starts putting the tide firmly in a direction.
3: Well, Donald Trump could, and he said this when he first started, he could say anything he wanted. He said, I could shoot someone on Fifth Avenue and I could get away with it. So we expect him now to control the narrative. In Australia, though, do you think with Pauline Hanson, then, if she's looking more like a Polish politician, can she still afford the furfies? Because unlike Donald Trump, where he says something and then it's largely, we just go, oh, well, that's Trump. Will she get past that stage where she can say something where everybody frowns, or does she retain that and then we just move on and go, well, that's Pauline?
13: No, see, I don't think she's even doing that. I don't think she's saying things that people are looking at and going, oh, my God. She's saying the same thing she has said for a very long time. If you know, and I guess I sort of say I've had the privilege to have studied her reasonably closely, because I was around back in 96, you know, as a reporter, when your job was to really focus on these people. I was watching her when that maiden speech happened. So, you know, that was the sort of start of the plotting what this lady is about. And if you draw the dots, she's pretty much in the same spot. There's a couple of things she's changed her view on, and there's a couple of reference points that have moved over the years, because, look, it has been 30 years since she stepped into political life, and so Australia's challenges have changed, have sharpened, and in many respects become a lot more acute in different areas. I think we often forget about it. In 30 years, how profoundly this nation has changed, even right down to, you know, the look and feel of the city and the towns that surround us. It's changed a lot, probably a lot more than a lot of people like or want or ever cared for. And so all these things start coming into play here. I don't think she is any different in many respects as a baseline person, other than a little more worldly. And, you know, she's been tested in fire. I mean, the other day I thought, you know, I've got to refamiliarise myself with the history of this, because it's getting to the point now where these things are going to start coming up, and there'll be a lot of garbage spoken about, you know, why she was jailed, how she was jailed, how she the conviction was acquitted, and all those things that happened, how long she spent in prison. I heard someone the other day claim she did 3 years in jail. Mm. That was the sentence. She's 11 and a half weeks in prison. That's the reality. And she got out because she was able to argue that this conviction was absolutely false. And so all these things are, you know, are so far back in history that they have developed fictions about them. And so you watch, they're going to be trying everything to unseat this lady, because I think they have started to realise there's no stopping this now.
3: Okay, let's talk about missteps then, because Albo, we can't forgive any missteps he's made, whereas with Pauline, she did the podcast, she had the comments about domestic violence. Could this be a period where she's got a bit of leeway, a bit of leniency with the media? Or do you think that eventually, if things like that happen, they will continue to focus on those as opposed to everything else like policy, like they're doing with Albo at the moment? Do you see that a period like that coming?
13: Well, the podcast, as in what spoke to Tommy Robertson.
3: Yeah, but the point I'm making
13: You're talking to someone who else has spoken to Tommy Robertson. I've spoken to Tommy Robertson.
3: No, but the point I'm making is that the media then, you know, focuses on that and lasers in on that. Probably more so with Albo at the moment, with just about everything he does, than with Pauline. But it did become the focus for a while there and took everything else away, the attention away. So will her honeymoon period continue?
13: Well, I think her honeymoon period never started, mate. I'm going to say, I mean, you remember, this is someone who in 1996, even before she had become a Member of Parliament, had already been kicked out of the political party that had pre-selected her. She won office as not a Liberal. She was running as a Liberal candidate for the seat that Oxley, as it was, in Queensland, around Ipswich way. She won that seat after having been disendorsed by the Liberal Party. She's had no honeymoon period.
3: Okay, well, let me put it this way. Okay,
13: She has had so much crap put on her over the years. This is why I think, you know, people forget this, that, you know, there are long memories out there, and some of the tales are truthful and some of them are not, but people have good memory and knowledge of some of the things that she has gone through.
3: Yeah, I agree with you, by the way.
13: There's a point where people just actually go, you know what, stuff the media. They couldn't give a rat's what, you know, Laura Tingle says on the ABC. They couldn't give a damn what the interpretation is of someone writing an article in The Guardian or whatever it happens to be. They don't care because they have heard this lady in a manner prosecute her case and have just said, well, I know what she's about. Now, the question comes down to, then do people, how do I put this? People might not agree with these points of view. That's a different thing entirely. But they're not interested in having the press interpretation of it. I mean, I heard a story last night on the radio telling me that I think the Queensland Department of Fair Trading or something has, you know, had a story come out to say that her party documentation isn't up to scratch. I mean, wow, really? We're down to that dirty trick now. What's next?
3: You know, well, that's the point I'm making, though, Jason, is that if the media, because we're focusing, the media is focusing on every Albanese misstep, everything right now. We're looking for it, whereas
13: we're not... it's money.
3: Yeah, but whereas if Pauline Hanson doesn't seem to have that as much, and the point I'm making is, will that continue the trajectory where she gets to the stage of Donald Trump where she says, you know, I can shoot someone at Fifth Avenue and get away with it. Will we just become accustomed to those kind of statements and things that Pauline Hanson says off the tip of her tongue, off the top of her head, because that's the way she works as a politician? Will we become used to that?
13: Look, I know where you're going. I can't even draw the parallels. One is a person who is governing the country and is profoundly changing the country. And there is a lot of angst and anger out about the direction that he's taking the country and how he's doing it and who the target of the whole thing is. I'm looking at it. There are people who wouldn't, in their wildest dreams, have imagined a year ago they would be speaking out publicly against someone like Albanese, who now are loud and proud anti-Albos. That's how much he has changed this joint. People are pretty wary of him. Mm. Her situation's different. It's a bit like an opposition leader. An opposition leader's just got to be able to cast things in the right way and eventually captivate the hearts and minds of people and prove they've got the confidence and credibility to be able to take it and do something with it, and you'll get there. But, you know, when I was talking about 1996, and sorry to keep going back in history, but history is an important governor of these things because they do tell us a bit of how people behave. There's a strong feeling, a strong stench about this government that existed as the Keating government came to an end. Mm. And, you know, in 94 and 95, there was a real feel that these guys had buggered this up so badly that there was only one solution. and that was the door. And remember, that Labor government had been in since 1982, 83. So, you know, we're dealing with a government that's been in since, what, 22?
3: All right.
13: And look how much has changed in those years. Look how much the country has changed. Look how much more debt we're in. Look how irreversibly we are down the path of debt now. Not all their fault, by the way, but they've not done much to fix or correct it.
3: Yeah, well, you have done what I hoped you would achieve to do, and that is to get everybody ringing in wanting to have an opinion. So let's get to the phones after this. 131873. Thank you, Mr. New Human Headline.
13: That's not bad, that. I'll wear that. That was a respectable title once.
3: Good. All right. Pauline Hanson, if she were to become Prime Minister, do we want her moulded into a more polished politician, or do we want her to be the speak and be damned, rough around the edges Pauline? And what other changes do you want? Would you like to see with Pauline Hanson? Good or bad? 131873. 29 minutes to 5. Okay, let's get to the newsroom.
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3: And starting off in the 2GB newsroom in Sydney, good morning, Dusty Fitzpatrick.
14: Good morning, Phil. Three people have died in a house fire in Sydney's southwest. Their bodies were discovered after firefighters extinguished the blaze at Wylie Park. Two gangland shootings in Sydney are suspected to have followed the alleged leaking of underworld figures' details by a corrective services officer. The Telegraph reports the employee charged $500 for information she accessed about 16 different inmates. And volunteer-run community sporting clubs in Sydney say they're struggling due to high insurance costs and outdated liability laws. Liability premiums have reportedly soared by up to 60% for some clubs. Thanks, Phil. That's the latest from Sydney.
3: From Sydney to Brisbane in the 4BC newsroom. Good morning, Georgia Kontek.
15: Good morning, Phil. A Moreton Bay man accused of possessing dangerous drugs is expected to appear in court today. The 21-year-old is facing three counts of possessing dangerous drugs and will be facing the Caboolture Court, while a 19-year-old is also charged with a raft of dangerous drug offences. He's already fronted the courts. It's been revealed Australia's richest woman has lobbied the Deputy Premier to host the 2032 rowing event in Rockhampton. It's alleged a letter from Gina Rinehart to Jared Blaise stated the rowing facility is world-class and is already close to major infrastructure, offering the potential to save taxpayer money. And dozens of frontline child safety workers are expected to protest outside Queensland Parliament later today. It's ahead of the Minister for Child Safety, Amanda Camm, fronting an estimates hearing, highlighting concerns about the child protection system. Thanks, Phil. That's the latest in Brisbane.
3: Thank you, Georgia Kondek in the 4BC newsroom, and both 4BC newsrooms and 2GB giving us another update in 27 minutes' time.
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3: Premier League club Tottenham Hotspur continued their pre-season campaign ahead of the 26-27 season with a penalty shootout victory over Sydney FC at the Allianz Stadium last night. However, well done, Sydney FC, to hold them to 1-1. Scores locked at 1-1 at full time. The Sydney Super Cup Sydney Super Cup clash. A shootout was being held to be able to find a winner, and it was the Premier League club that prevailed 4-2. After surviving a relegation battle last year, this was Spurs' third outing ahead of the start of the Premier League on August 22. While for Sydney, they have to wait until October 16 for the start of the A-League season. Well, there you go. That's the update on your sport and also on your news as well. 26 to 5 on the text. Paul says, well, Jason nailed it. Totally agree with everything he said. That's Paul at Mount Druitt. Mitch says, hello, mate. I'm a Liberal and I've watched and tried to find some reason to vote that way again. And frankly, I'm sick of the massive egos and arrogance of some Liberals. They talk at us, Pauline speaks to us. One Nation has my vote from now on. We just want to find a real person for Australia, and that's Pauline. However, Barbara says Pauline rabbits on, she'll get us out of Paris. In March, Albanese signed a free trade agreement with the EU, which tied us into Paris. So therefore, what does she do? Dump the FTA or stay in Paris? And also Jerry says, well, at least, you know, Australians want to be entertained, and Pauline looks a little bit like Lucille Ball, if you want to go down that particular corridor. So what do you think? 131873. Do you agree that, Pauline Hanson should stay, the rough around the edges, which is what Jason Morrison said. Do you think they're trying to mould her into a more polished politician? And if they do that, will we then lose the Pauline that we have at the moment? Does she need that? Does she need polishing up? Because she will be representing Australia on the world stage as well. 131-873, what do you think?
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3: Coming up to 21 minutes to 5. Jason says on the text, they feel Pauline Hanson will never be Prime Minister. The Western Sydney Muslim vote decides the government and they will never vote for One Nation. Michael says, the only criticism I have of Pauline Hanson is she needs to be more specific and clear when making bold statements like mass deportation because people will immediately think the worst. And I agree with that too, you're right. 131873, by the way, is the phone number. Be great if you could give me a ring rather than reading texts for that reason there. Phil, good morning.

0: Albo. And I keep saying this, the only poll that matters is, you know, election night, and that we, a lot of people just think it's a fake and plea that, you know, Albo's going to romp. Believe that Albo won't romp it in, that he's going to get outvoted. I still think, you know, there's a lot of people who are disenfranchised Labor voters who are just keeping stum until the time comes when they will go to the polls and they will make their thoughts known. Paul's on the phone at Mount Druitt. How are you, Paul? What did you think, mate?
1: G'day, Phil. How are you, mate?
0: Good, buddy.
1: Yeah. Look, mate, I just totally agree with Jason, but I think whoever's... Or is there someone advising her, like they do with the Prime Minister, on what she says, what she can say? And I think she's going to have to, I don't know, dull that down or have a think about it. Because that last DV comment she made, did she upset the women? I don't know. I saw it in the media, the women in the media, but there's an agenda there, I think, so...
0: Well, that's the issue too, isn't it? You don't want to ostracise the people. You don't want to get any of your voters offside.
1: No.
0: So there's a fine line between, okay, I've got to play the true political game and say the right thing. And then that will then get her voters, her core offside, because they'll go, hang on, no, this isn't what we voted for. We want the Pauline Hanson who's going to speak her mind and not be that kind of politician.
1: No, exactly.
0: So it's a fine line for her.
1: Yeah. Oh, yeah. Yeah. She hasn't upset me about anything she's said in the past. I mean, I've voted for her a few times, but yeah, I just think she's just got to be a little bit careful now, and then she's got to surround herself with people that. I remember she said she's employing people now to run, so she's got to be very careful who she picks. But you know what the.
0: Well, that's it. You know, you can't be responsible for that. Yeah, she'd probably learned her lesson there. But then when you say she's got to be really careful about what she says, then that waters down the whole brand of... So where does that leave her? You know, would she... Because I can't see anybody telling her what she can and can't say.
1: No.
0: So she could be her own worst enemy in this case too, Paul.
1: Could very much. Could be a Donald Trump in that matter. Just open my mouth and say what I think and what I feel. And what she's done all the time, hasn't she?
0: But that hasn't done Trump any harm at all.
1: No.
0: And you know, and also the other thing with Trump is that he's able to control the narrative by doing that, because he can come out with the most preposterous thing and you can forget what he said before. So if he wants to control the narrative, which is what she could do, but you know, do you ever get to the stage where there are too many preposterous statements and you start to think, hang on a second, how can I be taking this seriously?
1: Yeah, well, that's it. Yeah, and you're right with Donald. Yeah, and you know he plants the seed, doesn't he? He just plants the seed, and you forget about what he said a week ago or 2 weeks ago.
0: Well, that's it. Yesterday. Yeah, control the narrative and just move on as much as you can. Good to talk to you, Paul. Thank you so much. Nick's on the phone in Penrith. Hello, Nick. How are you, mate? What do you think?
2: Good morning, Phil. Love your show, brother.
0: Oh, bless you, my friend.
2: Mate, the whole idea that. The whole reason I will vote Pauline Hanson is because I'm sick of career politicians. I'm over them. They're in it for the buck. They're in it for themselves. I've seen it here. I've seen it in Greece. I've seen it everywhere I've travelled. A politician is just a politician. They bend with the wind. Pauline Hanson has her ideals. She'll stick to them. They're what we espouse as conservative voters. And as far as I'm concerned, she'll get the support she needs, trust me. And if the Liberals had half a brain, and I was a rusted on Liberal supporter. If the Liberals had half a brain, they would form a coalition with her, their right wing, the Conservatives supposedly, and get rid of this Labor government. It's inept. It's ruined the nation. I mean, I went to the supermarket yesterday. What I could buy with $50 2 years ago, I needed $100 to buy today.
0: We
2: vote these clowns back in? No, thanks.
0: Well, let me, without trying to pick a hole in your argument, just but for the sake of the argument here, if you do have a politician who comes in who hasn't got the political nous, it's like getting somebody who is a plumber to come over to your place, but they don't have any experience in plumbing. But, you know, they want to be the alternative plumber. That's all well and good, but they can't fix the pipes. So if you put a politician in who hasn't got, not saying this is the case with her, but you've got somebody who doesn't fit the normal mould of what we expect from a politician. They've still got to be able to do the political

0: things that keep the country running. Is she experienced enough or disciplined enough, in your opinion, to be able to do that?
1: The experience and discipline comes with time. I mean, look, we've got experienced politicians in now. Look at the state the country's in right now, Phil. I mean, seriously. And I mean, she's not going to fix my plumbing. I don't need
0: to. But you know, the point I'm making is, you know, if you want a dentist, you go to a person who knows how to do dentistry.
1: I understand wholeheartedly what you're saying. That's why you get advisors. Are you telling me now that Albanese is running the country properly, that it's working, that we're okay?
0: He has advisors, and the advisors that he's got, in my opinion, are, you know, giving him all of the wrong information. So the advisors that Pauline has to have, it'd have to be transparent on that to know that the advice she's getting is good advice. Because whoever's giving Albo advice is giving him bad advice. Don't go on the podcast and speak to the woman who's going to trap you with that. Don't go and have a dinner where somebody is going to be, you know, allegedly caught up in some bribing scheme or something. You know, where are the advisors there advising Albo not to do the things? So in that case, you also got to know who is going to advise Pauline Hanson in the right direction. You know what I mean?
1: Yeah, understood wholeheartedly. But what I'm saying to you is he's got advisors. And where are we?
0: Yeah. Yeah, but if you get the advisors for Pauline Hanson, will she be disciplined enough to listen to what advice they're giving her too?
1: Phil, can we be in a worse situation than we're in today?
0: Well, I don't know. You know, well, don't forget, the better the devil you know sometimes too.
1: Mate, I'm paying more for electricity. I'm paying more for petrol. We don't have petrol. Yeah. We ran out last time. Everything, I'm paying more at the supermarket. It can't get any worse, mate. It can only get better.
0: Mate, have a good day. Good on you, Nick. Thanks, mate.
1: You too. Thanks, Phil.
0: 131873. And speaking of electricity bills, ours came in yesterday. Bloody hell, that went up. I said to Sam, that surely can't just be the one heater we've got going on in the house. Okay, so what are your thoughts? 131873 at 13 minutes to 5. How much do we remould Pauline Hanson, or do we allow the Pauline Hanson that we've got to come in? And again, is she disciplined enough or experienced enough to be a Prime Minister?
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0: 9 minutes to five. Okay, let's get back to the phone. And William's on the phone. He's not happy with me, but mind you, we've had that kind of morning. So just join the queue. Hello, William. How are you, mate? What's up?
13: Not bad. I think you're missing the point here, Phil. Listen, we don't want a politician. Like, Donald Trump's not a politician. He's a businessman. And so is Pauline. I think she'll have it behind her when she needs it. You're pouring cold water on it, and you make it as doubt, which is a load of crap. We're sick to death of flaming politicians. That's why we're in the shit we are.
0: But it's Please, important. Mate. It's also important to ask the questions beforehand as well, so we don't end up with buyer's remorse, so that we are absolutely sure that we're making the right choice.
13: We are going to make the right choice, because the crap we've got now is proof and evidence that we've got the wrong person at the helm. We need Pauline desperately.
0: But that's also not drink the Kool-Aid and follow blindly just because we want an alternative because we hate what we currently have. You know, it's also important, William, to find out everything that we need to know, all of the elements of the story, so that we completely know what we're in for.
13: Yeah, well, I think if you just have a look at the style of Donald Trump and the style of Pauline Hanson, they're both non-politicians and we're sick of the politicians.
0: Good on you, William.
13: We want them out. We want real people.
0: Have a good day, my friend. Thanks, bud.
13: Thank you. Bye.
0: Bye-bye. Paul's in Brisbane. Hello, Paul. What do you think?
14: Hi, Phil. Pauline is a straight shooter, and that's what Australians like. What you see is what you get. She hasn't really changed. They'll throw everything at her, and they have in the past. Remember when she was sent to jail?
0: Mm.
14: And I think there's a notable Liberal right behind that, and they're going to try something like that. You got old Barnaby there, that is another straight shooter. I thought he was shouting at his wife, not his dog, but apparently he was giving it to the dog. If you have a look at Labor's debt clock, I'll just put it up in front of me now. We're paying, every minute Australians pay, $48,489 in interest on the Labor's debt.
0: Mm.
14: Total debt per person in Australia is $35,153. And if you look at the spinning wheel going around, we're heading toward a $1 trillion debt. And what have they done to get rid of the debt except give money away overseas, like $600 million to PNG for rugby league? You have a look at the list of the giveaways. Quite incredible.
0: Oh, I don't disagree with that at all. And you're right about Pauline Hanson in terms of, you know, having been betrayed by, you know, other people you mentioned. Well, you didn't mention Tony Abbott, but to be betrayed by somebody who you see as a mentor, and then to have the resilience to come back. That all of those things are very, very much to her credit. Again, but if somebody doesn't ask the question of, are we absolutely sure that this is the right choice at the right time, rather than just going, well, this is somebody who isn't actually a politician. You know, we just want to make sure that we get this country back in the right direction. And if she's the right person at the right time, then fantastic.
14: But Phil, how do you make sure? The only thing is that I don't like, I think when you see her mixing with Gina, and you know, if Gina's giving her things, she might want something back at the end of the day.
0: Well, there's
14: we've
0: a point.
14: Seen that before.
0: And that also brings back to the advisors. Well, you want to make sure the advisors are giving the right advice.
14: And certainly with Labor, I don't think it's been any good advice. I can't say it. Immigration, when were we ever asked if we wanted a big Australia? And they bring in, I think it was over 500,000 people in 1 year. And you go, Look at what it's done to the price of housing, the lack of housing, the rents in Australia. And then Pauline stands up against certain ethnic immigration and clothing that they wear. She even wore it in Parliament twice and got kicked out. I reckon if she wears it a third time, she'll get another million votes.
0: There you go. Hey, good to talk to you, Paul. Thank you so much. I'll get to the news and I'll get back with Harrison. Hey, Phil, give yourself an uppercut. You're sounding like Terry Barnes, says Gary at Woodalba. No, I'm not. I am simply asking the questions. That's all I'm doing here. I've got no skin in this game, my friend. I'm simply saying, well, rather than we have buyer's remorse, let's make sure that we have exactly what we want so that we get to the stage where we go, yep, this is what we voted for. Now we can get on with the economy and on with our lives and things like that, rather than just, again, Gary drinking the Kool-Aid, you know, stumbling blindly into another situation. Let's just make sure we've got all the I's dotted and the T's crossed. But you're more than welcome to disagree with me. 131-873 is the number.
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0: Good old Jason Morrison's given us a good argument about Pauline Hanson this morning with loads of texts and calls.
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1: Good morning, I'm Dusty Fitzpatrick. Federal Treasurer Jim Chalmers is warning recent developments in the Middle East have not yet been factored into inflation data. Australia's headline inflation rate for the year to June was 3.8%, below the Reserve Bank's expectations. Mr. Chalmers says recent escalations in the Gulf have made the outlook for the rest of the year more complex.
3: We know that inflation is still higher than we would like it to be. We know that the war in the Middle East and the uncertain developments, even in the last couple of weeks, risks that outlook as well. But in the circumstances that we find ourselves in, these numbers today are encouraging.
1: The United States and Saudi Arabia have launched new joint strikes on Iraq. It's thought at least 20 members of an Iraqi former paramilitary alliance have been killed. The US says it's in response to attacks on US forces and Saudi oil facilities. The death toll from an earthquake in Japan has risen to at least 13. It includes three people who died in a collapsed shopping centre. The 6.8 magnitude quake hit the country's Kumamoto prefecture on Tuesday. There have been more than 100 aftershocks. One of Western Australia's worst serial sex offenders could be released within months. Jamie Smith has the details.
22: Dennis John McKenna abused nearly 30 boys at a hostel in WA's south, where he worked from 1957 to 1990 and served as warden from 1976. The 81-year-old's jail term ends in November. Prosecutors have applied to have McKenna declared a high-risk offender, but are not seeking to continue his detention order. Instead, they're seeking to have him released on a supervision order, angering some victims and their families. Jamie Smith, Perth.
1: A 20-year-old Queensland man faces a possible death penalty in Syria for the murder of another Australian. Patrick Stevenson has been detained for 7 months on a charge of premeditated murder. He was arrested after 40-year-old Australian citizen Abdullah Burgess was shot dead. Testing has confirmed the H5 bird flu strain is spreading amongst native wildlife. Analysis of 11 detections in South Australia has led to scientists concluding the virus has been transmitted locally. Also making news, three people have died in a house fire in Sydney's southwest. Australians will soon be able to access the first diagnostic blood test for Alzheimer's disease, and public hospital doctors in Victoria are taking protected industrial action for the first time in 20 years. They say it won't compromise patient care. Checking the markets, the Dow Jones trading down 531 points, the Nasdaq up 150, one Australian dollar buying 69 US cents.
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1: Australia remains firmly on top of the Commonwealth Games leaderboard, boasting 88 medals, 38 of them gold. Athletes Monique Hanlon and Mia Gross have both booked a spot in the women's 200 metres heats final, semi-finals. Gross won her heat clocking 23.21 seconds, crediting a bit of help from the broadcast gear.
24: I thought I came right off the bed pretty well, and I was like, the TV thing on the side, I thought that was my competitor. I was like, no, run. So it was kind of good that my competitor was right there next to me.
1: That audio thanks to Seven. Tottenham has defeated Sydney FC 4-2 on penalties after a 1-1 draw in the Sydney Super Cup, and St Kilda star Rowan Marshall's in doubt to face the Swans on Saturday. That's the latest news in sport.
2: 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Canberra's cold. Your house doesn't have to be.
1: Got an overnight low of -3, morning frost, then a sunny day tomorrow, 12. Friday morning frost, then sunny and a top of 14 degrees. On Saturday morning frost, partly cloudy, a top of 15. Sunday morning frost, a partly cloudy day, 16 degrees.
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0: Right, here we are. It's Thursday, getting closer to the weekend.
10: 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Everything bursting with hope. 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
0: So, further to our chat there that we had with Jason Morrison. Give us a call on 131 873 to discuss whether we want a more polished Pauline Hanson, whether or not, you know, she needs the right advisors and we need to know who they are, whether or not we need to debate it more or we just go in and hope for the best. Well, Patrick said on the email regarding Pauline Hanson, I think when you're onto a good thing, stick to it. Emma said, nothing could be worse than Albanese. In my view, he's repeatedly failed to keep his promises. However, Pauline, on the other hand, has been consistent where she stands and told us what she stands for. Whether people agree with her or not, she says what she believes. 131873 is the phone number, and on the text, 0460 873 873. Hello, Steve. Phil, great debate this morning. My opinion re the advisors, the pollies. They give advice, but it's up to the politicians to make the right call. Well, yeah, but can you trust them to? Isn't that what advisors are there for? Although, again, sometimes I often think of advisors as being a little bit like people who, you know, are there just to try and feather the nest of you know, their own careers, really. Almost like lobbyists. John at Gladstone, what are our choices? Phil, a communist liar, a party that's gone too far, or somebody that listens to us? Steve on the text says, hey, Phil, it's colder out there than a mother-in-law's kiss. Make sure you've got the full face helmet. Well, I didn't. I'm still open face helmet. So I guess I'm going to have that kiss this morning. Hey, this one from Jason Phil. So Trump gets angry that Iran has fired missiles at US targets. What does he expect? It's a war. Back to Pauline Hanson. Karen says, Phil, we've already got buyer's remorse. We have done for 15 years. I'm a Liberal voter, but they disappoint. Pauline, hopefully, will shake things up. And a couple of other texts that have got through here before I go to the phones. Phil, if Pauline became our Prime Minister and One Nation got power and she blew up on us as a nation, you could have Labour and Liberal going into collision. Because we haven't got our president, we haven't got a prime minister, there is our safeguard. Phil, Karen here. Phil, you sound more and more like Terry Barnes, and he's pathetic. I can't stand listening to him, and I turn off every time he comes on. Don't sound like Terry Barnes. Well, if you don't agree with me, give me a ring. I'm okay, I can deal with that. I'm a big boy. Where's the beef, says Anthony. One Nation has no candidates, no back office and no phantom political party. Another one here that came in very quickly before I get to the phone, and this is from Nick, who says, Phil, you're not pouring cold water on the argument. You're being the devil's advocate, but we need the argument. We need to know where we're heading. Well, that's true. That's what I think anyway. Let's talk about things so that we're across every avenue, every particular area where things may go wrong. Clayton, how are you in Goulburn? It's time for a Clayton's. How are you going?
7: Good, Phil. How are you, mate?
0: Good, buddy. What do you think?
7: I wanted to support what Nick said. I think his name was the caller. Look at the state of this country after 30 years of career politicians on both sides of politics. The country is a total disaster. Look at the absolute mess. And just doing the same thing over and over again is a change. We need a point of difference, and we need somebody in power, like Nick gave the example of Donald Trump. They need to start running government with a business.
0: Yeah.
7: And not just like a social welfare state, because we're going backwards at a rate of knots. I mean, you feel it, I feel it, everybody feels it. Our living standards are in reverse. And the only way we can change that is some fresh ideas and some fresh faces up there who aren't your standard, you know, political cipher or unionists that never run a business, never been in the real world, just get in the government with our money and run us into the ground.
0: Well, no, you're right. And again, going back to career politicians and also wanting to have a change, you're absolutely right with that. But again, let's make sure we're making the right decision rather than a knee-jerk decision. But, you know, again, disagree with me if you want. 131-873. How are you, Anne, in Brisbane?
12: Morning, Phil. I don't know if Pauline's the answer. However, she can't do a worse job than the bunch of clowns we've got now.
0: But then that's exactly it, though, isn't it? Do you know, do you just take the next best option or do you shop around? If you've got a car that's rubbish, you don't jump into another rubbish car. And I'm not saying that's the case with Pauline. But you also make sure that the next car you get actually is going to get you to where you need to go.
12: Oh, most definitely. And I think you do need to look at who her backers are. If we look at the current government, they've got quite a number of backers around them, that from unions through to Forrest, who's got his finger in the renewables pie, and so many of them, and they're influencing the decisions the current party's making. So I know we're all saying, oh, Gina's in her court, but she is a businesswoman, has done quite well.
0: Well, there's that too, and that's the Elon Musk argument too. Sorry to interrupt you, and that's the Elon Musk argument too, though. You know, when Trump brings in somebody like Elon Musk, they go, well, hang on a second, he's a loose cannon. Yeah, but he's also the richest man on the planet, so he must have some idea, some acumen when it comes to finances.
12: Exactly. I think the danger, though, is the people in the party around them and the union backing that Labor has, that they make their decisions based on party politics, not what's good for Australia. And I think that's the issue, that we need someone in there who's going to make decisions for us, not for their next vote within their party.
0: Let me play devil's advocate on that then. So you've got, you know, with a lot of politicians, they have to have the conversation with people around them to make sure, what you would think, to make sure they've got the right conclusion. Whereas Pauline Hanson, would she be, in the tradition of no man is an island, would she be just somebody that wouldn't take advice from anybody, wouldn't listen to anybody else's advice, and just work and make decisions on a whim? And is that a good thing?
12: That's the scary bit. That's why I say, is she the answer? I don't know. Hmm. And I guess it's a bit like when, you know, we've got to try something different because the current two-party policy is not working. Am I going to vote for Pauline? I don't know.
0: Well, that's what we've got to decide.
12: No alternative. It's either Labor or her.
0: That's it. We've got to make sure, you know, that we're absolutely 100% sure. And there are people who are going 100% sure. I know. And then you go, well, what backs up your decision? Well, I just think I'm right. Well, yeah, well, let's find out a little bit more information about it before we do that. Have a good day, Anne.
12: You too, Phil.
0: Thank you. Let's go to Brisbane. No, actually, Runaway Bay in Queensland. Hello, Ben. How are you?
13: Yeah, doing very well, Phil. Good morning.
0: What do you think, my friend?
13: Oh, I think you know, Pauline is an alternative, but she's also protest vote. It's also a reward for efforts over the course of nearly three decades. She wears her heart in her sleeve. She's never been cookie-cutter politician. She's not super sophisticated. She's a good old Aussie bachelor, I guess, if there's going to be one that's in the joint. And so she has endeared herself to a wide segment of the population over the course of years based on that, based on her flaws.
0: Nothing wrong with that, because that's how we like it. You know, Australians do have the flaws that we, you know, which endears them to us as well, which is why we have the tall poppy syndrome as well, because if we feel somebody's getting bigger than their station, then we like to bring them back down to the ground. So we do like people like that. But you said a very interesting thing there too, though. Protest vote. How much of it is a protest vote?
13: Well, the thing is, she doesn't have to be perfect. She just has to be better than who's already there. So it's not necessarily that people may vote for Pauline Hanson, it's just that they are more displeased with the current existing system, and she's providing an alternative. But the one thing I'd like to suggest is it's almost going to be a very difficult task for them if they are not able to run election campaigns in the exact same manner that the Liberal and Labor government have done so. And what I mean by that is they've got armies of volunteers. The candidates are well known by people within their electorate because those people treat it as a full-time job. So I think the only way we can really get this done is One Nation obviously needs a benefactor, who is, in this case, Gina Rinehart, or it could have been Clive Palmer. And they need, for all of their prospective candidates in those electorates, those people can't be concerned and focused with working their ordinary full-time job to keep a roof over their heads and satisfy their financial obligations. What they need is they need to be given 150 or 200 grand a year so they can literally canvass in their electorates and make themselves known to build the bonds of the local constituency, to be given an office on Main Street where local business people can come and approach them, to hold monthly meetings, to...
0: But then you're talking about mainstream politicians as well.
13: Yeah.
0: Which then becomes a polished version of Pauline Hanson.
13: Well, of course, but in a sense, we do require that. We can't have every Tom, Dick and Harry. But what I'm talking about people that have internally selected as their candidates who have satisfied all their prerequisite criteria. Those individuals have to focus fully on their campaigns because they have to beat the pavement. They have to knock on every door. They have to endear themselves to people within their electorate, make themselves known, solidify a bond. Mm. So come election day, those people aren't just ticking a box. They're ticking a face and a name that they've interacted with. They've got to win hearts and minds.
0: That's it. I have to leave it there, Ben, but hearts and minds is absolutely the point too. And also Mark says, Phil, the problem I have at the moment with you talking about Pauline is you, it's almost like you want her to deliver all the answers, and she's never been in power, and these people have been in power for 100 years, and look what they've done to us. So you're not giving her a chance, and I don't understand the whole conversation. Well, the whole conversation, Mark, is that we're just having a conversation. And I'm somebody that lives in Australia like you too as well. I also want to know what I'm voting for. That's as a person that lives here, pays taxes and pays, you know, way too much money for groceries, electricity bills and everything else. I also want to know what's in it for me. So, yeah, it's a selfish thing, just like anybody else. I just want to know the answers to the questions so that I'm absolutely sure that my electricity bills will go down, the cost of living will go down. That's simply like everybody else, just asking questions so we know what we're going to get. 19 past five. Thanks for those calls and texts.
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0: 5:22, morning to the Dog Walking Club, incidentally. Who's out there doing the dog walking this morning? Couple more texts. Hey, Phil, tomorrow, can we concentrate on the Liberal leader and then the Labor leader, says Karen. Well, I don't think we need to talk about the Labor leader anymore. The Liberals, probably, yeah. I mean, let's talk about all angles. See, the situation I think is that we're all just sick and tired of getting 6 months into it and then bagging the Prime Minister, which is a trend. I think we've all got far too many other things on our plate to think about than having to get 6 months into a new Prime Minister, be it Pauline Hanson or whatever, and then go, oh, bloody hell. Well, that turned out to be a mistake, didn't it? Because we need to move on from this cyclic, you know, idea that we've got that every 6 months we have to go and find a new, a new prime minister because of the one we've got we made a mistake with. You know, let's get one that we can stick with for 3 years and actually be happy with our decision rather than, like I said, buyer's remorse. All right, it's 5:23. Get ready for Sydney's Best Breakfast on the way with Ben Fordham on 2GB, Jason Matthews on 4BC. Let's have a quick look at the petrol prices. They haven't gone up too much yet. Touch wood. ULP 91 in the capitals, Sydney $1.90, $1.96 in Melbourne though, it's getting exy there. Brisbane $1.94, Perth also $1.96, Adelaide $1.92. Canberra's been getting pretty expensive with petrol. Well, if you've got a Commonwealth driver, why would you worry? $2.04, Hobart $1.96, and Darwin $2.01. Crikey, I'm cynical, aren't I? I blame Albo. National average for diesel is $2.16.
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0: The Australian share market closed at a five-month high on Wednesday after soft inflation data reduced the expectations of a cash rate rise from the Reserve Bank of Australia next month. ASX 200 index rallied at 90.80 points, or up by 1% to 9038.60. And currently, one Australian dollar is buying 69 US cents and 52 British pence. All right, just quickly on the text. Phil, you're on the wrong station. You should be on the ABC with the other lefties. When did I ever push a left agenda, a lefty agenda there at all, for a second, for an instant? I'm merely asking questions. There's never been. How could you say I'm pushing a lefty agenda when I told you that I wouldn't vote for Albo? Oh, people hear what they want to hear, don't they? 5:25.
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3: The US ambassador to the UN says there's been a pause in attacks on Iran to allow for peace talks.
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0: And Hello, Gabes. How are you? And also Sue says, Phil, you've had a few difficult callers tonight and you have remained patient and respectful. Well, bless you for that. So we definitely have had. We've got a podcast if you want to go back. We hit the ground running at 12:07 and it's been like this for 5.5 hours of people wanting to have discussions. And that's great. Because that's what talk radio is here for. It's the last bastion of free speech, and that's why we're all able to get on here and have our opinions and get on and have your opinions in a democracy. That's how it works. But go back and listen to the podcast. I blame the full moon, which incidentally Steve Carline just said is so bright you can see shadows. Well, there's a quote I love. I've got a couple of days off. So anyway, Mike Jeffries is here tomorrow morning. You can enjoy his company. But before that, get ready for Ben Fordham, Sydney's Best Breakfast on 2GB. Jason Matthews on 4BC. Thanks so much for the entertainment throughout the night too.
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6: It's -3 degrees in Canberra, -3 in the Snowy Mountains and 1 degree in Goulburn. From the Capital Radio Newsroom, good morning. I'm Tia Priest-Willamott. The death toll from an earthquake in Japan has risen to at least 13, with 3 of the deaths in a collapsed shopping centre. Many people are still trapped in the centre. The 6.8 magnitude quake hit the country's Kumamoto Prefecture yesterday. Some economists believe interest rates will rise again soon, despite better-than-expected inflation numbers. Headline inflation fell to 3.8% in the year to June. Quarterly inflation rose over the last 3 months. KPMG economist Brendan Ryan says the RBA board will still have concerns.
7: The fact that we're still seeing core inflation rise, and it's now 1.1% above their target rate of 2.5%, there's a high chance that they will continue with a further increase in the cash rate.
6: Coppens Crossing Road is set to close next month to allow the installation of bridge safety barriers. The project is nearing completion, with the barriers now going on the north side of the bridge. Infrastructure Canberra's Anthony Haraldson says it'll improve safety.
8: Northbound side, and that's directly over Coppens Crossing Road. So as per some of the other ones we've had, it's making sure that the people that utilise Coppens Crossing, as well as the workers, are in a safe position so that we can undertake this work safely and as quick as possible.
6: The road will be closed in both directions from August 12th till the 14th. An independent MLA wants more land to be released now the housing portfolio has been shuffled. Suzanne Orr has taken over housing in the government's changes, which has the goal of delivering 26,000 new homes over the next 5 years. Independent Leanne Cassilly has called out the new minister, saying she needs to meet the targets.
9: Minister Orr needs to make sure that land release is constant, because they're not meeting their target at the moment and they've promised a lot of land, and it's something that Canberrans are desperate for.
6: Oscar-winning Irish musician Glenn Hansard has died in a motorbike crash in Dublin. The 56-year-old was frontman for the rock group The Frames and also featured in The Commitments. And ACT firefighters and police are teaming up to help educate Canberra seniors on how to keep their homes safe and prevent emergencies. This will be completed through a series of presentations covering a range of topics, including smoke alarms, safe heater use, and personal safety and crime prevention. The initiative aims to support locals aged 65 and over by providing practical information to help them stay safe and independent in their homes.
10: Sports update.
6: Australia is dominating the 3x3 basketball at the Commonwealth Games, with our men's wheelchair team defeating England in their final to secure gold. Meanwhile, our women's wheelchair side has also claimed bronze in the event.
11: Australia, it's in their hands now. And there it is. Time's out. Australia win the bronze medal in the women's wheelchair 3x3.
6: That audio thanks to Channel 7. Elsewhere, Aussie sprinter Lachlan Kennedy has advanced to the 200-metre semi-finals just one day after he claimed silver and broke the Australian 100-metre record. Kennedy telling Channel 7 it's been a crazy 24 hours.
12: I'm just trying to, keep my head down. Got a relay to do. Had today, so trying to stay as focused as I can, but, I'm pretty happy with whatever happens.
6: And West Tigers coach Benji Marshall is backing his decision to put Adam Dewey straight back in the halves for Sunday's game against the Eels. Dewey refused to play last week after being asked to move to lock. And that's the latest from the Capital Radio newsroom.
26: 2CC weather. Alexander Watson Insulation. Canberra's cold. Your house doesn't have to be.
6: Partly cloudy today and 12 degrees. Morning frost and mostly sunny, top of 15 tomorrow. 15 again on Saturday and another frost, then partly cloudy, then similar conditions and 16 the top for your Sunday. Right now, it's minus 3 in Melba, minus 3 in Watson and minus 4 degrees in Isaacs.
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14: Good morning, Canberra. It's 24 to 6 on this Thursday, the 30th of July. Good to be with you this morning. 6255 1206, the number if you want to join us, or get us via text on 0488 266 266 and let us know what's on your mind, Canberra. Well, yesterday, the ABS released much anticipated economic data showing that headline inflation fell to 3.8% for the 12 months leading into June. Now, that was down from 4% in the previous month. So it is the third consecutive month that annual headline inflation has dropped. Now, the government will tell you this is providing relief to households, but it's actually not. Because prices haven't come down, it just means that the rate at which they're increasing has slowed marginally. Now, the Treasurer welcomed the lower-than-expected numbers during a press conference, describing the outcome as a highly encouraging sign. Well, highly encouraging that inflation's coming down because we've run out of money to spend. That's the reality of it. And I've talked about this over the last couple of days, in that our discretionary spending has already run out. The extra money we had for those luxuries in life is gone. We are now just paying more for the very basics of living. And that's a frightening place to be in a country like Australia in 2026. Now, underlying inflation remains steady at 3.6%, and this is the bit the Reserve Bank is going to look at. Now, it does sit below the bank's earlier forecast of 3.8%, but financial markets responded immediately to the news, aggressively slashing the probability of an interest rate hike at the upcoming August board meeting. Well, I don't know that that's necessarily the case. Why? Because our electricity prices continue to go through the roof, and our petrol prices are about to go up exponentially when the fuel excise discount stops. So these figures are only a temporary reprieve, if indeed they are a reprieve at all. Now, the opposition says underlying inflation remains stubbornly high and continues to strain household budgets. Well, that is the truth. But even if inflation dropped to zero tomorrow, now that's not going to happen. But bear me out with the argument here. If we had in zero inflation tomorrow, not a single price that you pay at the supermarket would come down. So what difference does it actually make to you? Now, granted, they're not going to climb as fast. But the reality is we are still paying more for the very basics, and that is all being driven by energy prices. And yes, the war in Iran is having an impact, but it's the domestic impact that we keep missing here in Australia. And that's what we need to talk about, is we need to drastically cut government spending. And the Reserve Bank needs to come to the conclusion that putting interest rates up is not going to make any difference because we haven't got any spare cash left. Now, the idea of putting interest rates up is it prevents us from spending and therefore cools the market. Well, when there's no more money to spend, where do you go? Let's get talking, Canberra.
15: Who am I?
3: I'm the unsailing majority, Big Mouth.
14: Now, I want to talk about this for a moment. Local road safety units here intercepted multiple heavily impaired motorists during a targeted nocturnal traffic blitz. Three separate drivers will face the ACT Magistrates Court after committing a rapid succession of dangerous driving offences. The first one, it involved a driver travelling along the Tuggeranong Parkway in the Molonglo Valley. Officers clocked the vehicle travelling at over 30 kilometres per hour above the posted speed limit before the driver tried to flee. A subsequent arrest took place in Chisholm, where a woman accelerated away from police lines to avoid being pulled over. When officers cornered the stationary vehicle shortly after, they discovered three young children unrestrained inside the vehicle. All of the detained motorists returned positive roadside drug readings indicating the consumption of methamphetamine or cannabis had been detected. Now, police are using these incidents to aggressively push for immediate legislative reforms to expand testing powers, and whatever the police need, they should be given immediately. That's the problem we have here with the ACT government, is the police say, we need this to do our job properly. The government says, oh, no, we can't target criminals. Those poor criminals are the real victims here. And, you know, there's a certain member for Yerribee that says if we have more police, we'll get more crime. He talks about something called over-policing, whatever the hell that means. But what it says is we all need to take a long, hard look at ourselves. Whoever these three people are, well, I hope the book gets thrown at them. But particularly when officers corner a stationary vehicle after a woman tries to flee a roadside test.

0: 2/3 of a half of a Wombok. And at the price, it doesn't matter. You know, it's great value for money. It cheaps as well. And there's plenty of other things you can do with it. You know, you're doing your Chinese meal or whatever. But for me, it's just one of those standout things. You know, you can put your meal on the table for a whole family for cheapest chips.
1: Yeah, I'm actually thinking I've got some ideas now. Okay, I might have changed my view on that. Victorian broccoli, great. Look, they're really nice tight heads and good value too.
0: Yeah, look, you know, if you compare this to last week, this is half what you would have paid for broccoli last week. Towards the end of last week, we saw prices start to ease a bit on Friday. Monday, the market came back a little bit further. Tuesday, it came back a little bit further again. And yesterday, it came back again. And you're seeing really, really good value here on broccoli. What happens, we have a cold snap, and it's generally this would have happened a little bit earlier in winter. They have a cold snap. The veggies, cauliflower and broccoli, they basically stop growing because of the cold until they adjust to it. Once they adjust to it, they come on and they come on really strong.
1: Mm.
0: And I wouldn't doubt you'll see cauliflower prices come back in the next 10 days or so based on the same theory. But broccoli came back at a rate of knots. And quality, as you say, the heads are so tight. They're just that perfect size. Yeah, love broccoli.
1: Love it. Now, we talked about the Seville oranges last week. The marmalade people have been in en masse, walking out the door.
0: I was genuinely stunned by this. Like, truly, the amount of people who came in last week buying Valencias. We got Valencias on Wednesday. We got Sevilles. We got them on Wednesday. We got them again on Friday. We've gotten them again yesterday. And they are absolutely walking out the door. It really, really surprised me. I've not seen a season kick off this strong. I think everybody had used up their marmalade and they were hanging out for it.
1: All right. I love my fresh passion fruit, and they are exceptional value this week.
0: Passion fruit is great value for money, and the quality is there. You're really full. You know, when you cut a passion fruit and it's just packed in there, you wonder how it's got to pressurize almost like a pressure pack can. They are jammed in there, but really sweet, really nice passion fruit, great value for money. These are black passion fruit, Misty Gem, beautiful.
1: Yeah, I'll have to get some of them while I'm out there too. I normally put them in my Greek yogurt, but I've just been spooning them out and eating the passion fruit by itself lately. KP
0: only
1: mangoes.
0: She takes half a dozen of them at a time. And,
1: yeah.
0: You know, I'll just have one or two or three. I'll bugger it. I'll have the six.
1: Yeah, exactly. That's the problem, isn't it? KP mangoes are starting to colour up nicely. Last week was the first week we had the Aussie mangoes in. Now they're sort of coming into their own.
0: Yeah, and we've seen, again, the first ones is not a lot of colour. Fruit's nice, but not a lot of colour. This week we're starting to see some proper, genuine, nice coloured mangoes. I took mango home on Sunday night and I was surprised, genuinely surprised, how good it ate. It was as good a mango as you're going to eat all year. The flavour was there, the texture was there. It was just a whisker on the green side on the skin, but it still ate so well. So this coloured fruit this week will just be sensational. It really will.
1: Love the sound of it. Ken, I will probably see you tomorrow or Saturday. Good to talk to you. We'll talk next week.
0: Thank you, Steve. Bye-bye.
1: 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They're open from today through to Sunday, and there's plenty of free parking out there as well. 6255 1206.
2: 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Sports Shorts.
1: West Tigers coach Benji Marshall is backing his decision to put Adam Dewey straight back into the halves for Sunday's game against the Eels. In the AFL, St Kilda star Rowan Marshall is in doubt to face the Swans on Saturday. The ruckman was a late out against North Melbourne following a back spasm on Sunday. And Australia remains firmly on top of the Commonwealth Games leaderboard, boasting 87 total medals, 38 of them gold. Athletes Monique Hanlon and Mia Gross have both booked a spot in the women's 200 metre heats semi-finals. We'll have a look at finance after the break. 13-7.
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3: Federal Treasurer Jim Chalmers is warning recent developments in the Middle East have not yet been factored into inflation data. The Shadow Minister for Police says it's troubling that Canberrans are having to wait for 000 calls to be answered, and there will be no buses running across Canberra from 9:30 this morning until 1:30 in the afternoon. And in sport, at the Commonwealth Games, athletes Monique Hanlon and Mia Gross have both booked a spot in the women's 200-metre heat semi-finals.
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5: Into Queanbeyan this morning, we've got a bit of congestion through the ongoing roadworks on Monero Street. That remains closed in both directions between Low and Atkinson Streets as well. Into Woden Valley and Phillip, it's filling up around Melrose and Yarra Drive. Yarra Glen Drive at the roundabout as well, that's moving well inbound through to Hughes and Curtin into Deakin. And a reminder, alpine conditions in the Snowy Mountains, chains must be carried in the Kosciuszko National Park throughout winter. 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And if you see anything on the roads, call 1300 545 082.
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10: It's 8 minutes to seven. Tonya has sent us an email saying, love your show, but just heard the fruit guy say that you can eat rhubarb leaves. I believe the leaves are toxic. No, you heard me say you can eat beetroot leaves, Tonya. You're right. Rhubarb leaves, as far as I understand, are toxic. But the beetroot leaves, the greens on top of the beetroots, are absolutely sensational. I saute them and use them as a garnish on top of beetroot risotto. But thank you for pointing that out and allowing me to clear that up. It is actually beetroot leaves, not rhubarb leaves, that you can eat. 6255 1206.
2: On 2CC Breakfast with Stephen Senatiempo. Finance with the Motley Fool.
10: Scott Phillips is the Chief Investment Officer of the Motley Fool. Morning, Scott.
11: Stephen, good morning.
10: Underlying inflation still a bit sticky, but the headline figure down a little bit, but prices aren't coming down.
11: Mate, that's a perfect summary. It's exactly what we saw yesterday. The headline rate down from 4 to 3.8%. I mean, look, it's better than nothing, right? The headline rate is not super important when it comes to the RBA decision, but it's absolutely a summary of how much we're all paying. So if prices rise less quickly than they were, that is a win of sorts. The problem is, as you rightly point out, those next two things, underlying was dead flat. In other words, we made no progress at all. And, of course, we know that even when the inflation rate falls, that means the price of the pace of increases lowers a little bit. We still have price increases. We're not going back to the 20, 25, almost 30% now price increases we've had since 2020. So that is the fundamental problem. Throw in with that, of course, the fact that wages haven't increased as much as prices, and that's why our living standards are falling. We talked about that yesterday with productivity. But at the end of the day, the inflation is the pointy end of the spear in this particular case. Good news, the fuel price was down a little bit, but the oil price up another 7% overnight, I noticed this morning. So there's going to be a volatile one, and that's going to contribute right through the supply chains we've talked about before. So look, yes, again, better the inflation rate is lower than higher than it was last month. That's a win, but there is no progress on that underlying number. There's a little bit of a glimmer of hope here, and that is next month. The July 2025 number was actually pretty big. And so if it's not as big as it was then, we could expect a modest drop off anyway. So hopefully just when that, we sort of annualize those numbers, they do come down a touch. That would be really good. On the other side of that, I will keep doing the on the other hand thing, but just got to paint the full picture. The monthly inflation underlying was 0.3% last month. Now, you annualize that, and you can't multiply it by 12 for all the reasons, but it gives you a sense that's still 3.6%. So there's not a lot of progress being made on a month-by-month basis, but fingers crossed it does keep coming down.
10: Now, I find this interesting that Harris Farm Markets are overhauling their board with plans to expand. Their latest stores, their one they built here in Canberra, is half the size it was supposed to be, and I'm led to believe their big flagship store they built in Albury is not going so well, but the Harris family sort of stepping away a little bit.
11: Yeah, they are. This is, I mean, it's a fascinating business, bro. We talk about Myer, and it struggles, and we talk about sales being down. Harris Farm hasn't delivered its full results yet, but they did $1 billion in sales last financial year, and that's up from about $925 million the previous year. So that's an 8% odd growth. Now, it's got the benefit of opening new stores, as you've already just mentioned, and so that is always one way you can grow sales. Myer's got the opposite problem. It's a mature and probably declining business. So very, very different businesses in different parts of the economy. But Harris Farm doing a pretty good job of finding new stores. That's about two or three in total in Canberra at some point. They've also got four in Queensland, so they might be able to support 10 to 14 stores up there. So very much still in the growth phase. Interesting enough, you mentioned the family stepping away. There was an aborted takeover by private equity back in 2022, I think it was, and that potential, that private equity is still around and kind of sniffing around and seeing what happens there. So, yeah, the next part of the Harris Farm story is going to be fascinating. We got one near me, and it goes nuts. But, as long as they place their stores well, if you're a growing business, you can kind of overcome a lot of the economic challenges that happen. It's only when your growth starts to slow that you do, you're more, susceptible to the cyclical nature of the economy. And when we have got challenges like we just talked about, they will come and get you. But for now, at least, it's managing to grow, managing to find a way to get more customers, more stores in a market that otherwise is pretty ordinary.
10: What are the markets going to do today, mate?
11: US market had a funny night overnight. It was actually up until about an hour before close. Then we had the US interest rates decision. 9-3, three Fed board members, I should say, wanted to increase rates, 9 to keep them on hold. US inflation also insured 3.5% there, and they're targeting 2. So they've got similar size inflation, but a tougher target than we've got. As a result of that, the market turned suddenly sharply downwards and closed down 1.5%. Our futures likely off about 0.9% is the current number. The dollar also 0.33% lower, 69.53 US cents.
10: Not the right trajectory. Good to talk to you, mate. We'll catch up again tomorrow.
11: Will do. Thanks, Evan.
10: All the best. Scott Phillips from The Motley Fool back with us in the morning to talk all things finance.
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10: After 7, we'll catch up with Jason Morrison for our daily dose of common sense. Nicolette Ellis, the chair of Chronic Pain Australia, is going to join us to talk about the national pain gap. We'll talk to Tristan Hughes, the historian and broadcaster. He's bringing his live stage show to Canberra. And Canberra Raiders captain Joe Tarpany is going to join us to preview this weekend's game against the Penrith Panthers in Mudgee. Of course, the miracle in Mudgee last year saw the Raiders run out winners. Can they do it again against the high-flying Panthers? It is 2.5 to 7.
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3: It's 0 degrees in Canberra, but feels like minus five. Morning frost and partly cloudy today, going for a top of 12. From the Capital Radio Newsroom, good morning. I'm Tia Priest-Willamott. Two firefighters have died battling wildfires on the island of Crete as blazes cause havoc across southern Europe. Josh Bavis reports.
20: Wildfires on Crete, near the historic tourist town of Wrentham, though, have claimed the lives of two firefighters who'd become trapped by a 15-kilometre fire front. There are also fires currently burning on other Greek islands too, like on Paros and Lesbos. A fire in western Turkey came so close to a hospital today, it had to be evacuated. In southwest France, 60,000 people have been allowed to return to their neighbourhoods in Gironde, but there's still an active threat for other areas close to Bordeaux, with heatwave conditions pushing emergency services to their limit. In the UK, half of England is now drought declared after what's set to be the driest July on record.
3: Back here in Australia, the coal industry says it has contributed about $165 billion to the Australian economy in the 2024-25 financial year. Coal Australia's first annual report suggests the sector created more than 780,000 jobs over the same period. Chief Executive Stuart Bocking says it remains an important industry.
21: Across the last financial year in New South Wales, the government's own strategic statement on coal indicated that across the broader financial year, 60% of our electricity as we sit here today on average was generated by coal.
3: Telstra Towers revitalisation is a step closer, with the ACT government signing a heads of agreement with the telco company that paves the way for the next stage of planning and development. The agreement establishes the framework for the government and Telstra to undertake the detailed planning, design, costing and operational work needed to inform final decisions on the project. This includes visitor experiences, community spaces and supporting infrastructure. The ACT government has dropped plans to relocate Arcadia House to Cook following heavy community feedback and six-week consultation. Officials are now looking for an alternative site for the alcohol and drug rehabilitation facility, which must move from Bruce to make way for the new Northside Hospital. Chair of the Belconnen Community Council, Lachlan Butler, admits he was a little bit taken aback.
0: We're definitely sceptical about the whether the government would be listening on this one. The consultation process was a really poor job. The process was appalling. And that's something that the government really does need to take away and think about really seriously.
3: And the Molonglo River Bridge is nearing completion, with bridge safety barriers to be installed on its northern side. The work will see Coppens Crossing Road closed from Wednesday, August 12th till Friday, August 14th. Infrastructure Canberra's Anthony Haraldson says they've also earmarked Saturday should they need it.
1: We do have Saturday up as a bit of a contingency day in case we don't, the workers don't get all the work done. If that is required, we'll be taking it through to 6 p.m. on the Saturday, the 15th of August.
3: Detours will be in place for motorists.
19: The latest finance report.
3: The Dow Jones is down 1,153 points this morning at 51,594. Gold is selling at $4,065 an ounce, and one Australian dollar is buying 69.52 US cents.
19: Sports update.
3: Sam Short has added to Australia's medal tally in the swimming pool, winning the 1,500 metres. It's his third gold in Glasgow and the fourth of his career. Australia remains at the top of the medal tally with now over 100 medals. And round 22 of the NRL kicks off tonight with the Cowboys hosting the Roosters. And that's the latest from the Capital Radio newsroom.
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5: Looking good this morning around the State Circle to Queen Mary by Canberra Avenue. Will take you just under 15 minutes. Around Capitol Hill, we've got continuing works. Travelling around the State Circle southbound from Perth Avenue to Melbourne Avenue. You no longer access the State Circle. Travelling southbound from Capitol Circle as a result. On the Monero Highway, getting a good rundown into Hume. From Highmarsh Drive into Simonston will take you 5 minutes. Travelling through there into Hume, watch out with ongoing roadworks on the Monero Highway at Lanyard Drive with northbound low closures in place. 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
4: 2CC weather. Alexander Watson Insulation. Canberra's cold. Your house doesn't have to be.
3: Partly cloudy today and 12 degrees. Morning frost and mostly sunny, top of 15 tomorrow. 15 again on Saturday and another frost, then partly cloudy, then similar conditions and 16 the top for your Sunday. Right now it's 0 in Moncrief, 0 in Campbell and minus 4 degrees in Gilmore.
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2: It's 7 past 7 on this Thursday, the 30th of July. The ABS yesterday released much anticipated economic data that showed that headline inflation fell to 3.8% for the 12 months leading into June, down from 4% the previous month. Now, while this marks the third consecutive month that annual headline inflation has dropped, I don't know that the suggestion that it is actually providing relief to households rings true, because whilst inflation might be falling, prices aren't. What inflation means, or the inflation figure means, is that's how much prices are going up by. So they continue to increase, they don't come backwards. Now, the Treasurer has welcomed the lower-than-expected numbers during a press conference, describing the outcome as a highly encouraging sign. Well, is it really? Because our electricity prices continue to rise exponentially and our fuel prices are now going through the roof, given that the discount on the fuel excise has been finalised. So, is our hip pocket any better off than it was yesterday? Well, the answer is no. And the reality is that the structural changes to our economy that need to be made are still not being made. The Reserve Bank Governor did come out yesterday and call for a very, very close look at productivity. We talked about that in detail. Of course, no response from the Treasurer about that. The Federal Passenger, well, he doesn't want to touch that productivity stuff, nor does he want to touch government spending. Now, the reality is that the Reserve Bank may actually put their next interest rate raise on hold. But the point is, what was the point anyway? Because none of us have any discretionary spending room left. And as I've maintained, that the reason that consumer spending remains strong is not that we're buying more stuff, it's that it's costing us more to buy the stuff that we desperately need. There are no luxuries left in our budgets. That's the truth of what's going on here. Now, while the underlying inflation number remains steady, and that's the key here, that's the one that the Reserve Bank are looking at, the Reserve Bank's earlier forecast of 3.8% hasn't been reached. Okay, well, do we take the win as we get it? I don't know, because I don't know that it is much of a win. But financial markets immediately responded, slashing the probability of an interest rate hike. Well, I think they might want to double check that before they go on with it. But despite this positive trajectory, the opposition are warning that underlying inflation remains stubbornly high and continues to strain household budgets. And that is the absolute truth. And until our government decides to address the structural challenges in our economy, well, our standard of living will continue to spiral downward, regardless of whether or not the inflation rate stays at 3.6 or even drops to 3%. Let's get talking, Canberra.
6: Who am I? I'm the unsilent majority, Big Mark.
2: 6255 1206, the number. If you call, I'll give you a ticket in the meat tray raffle. We'll be giving away our first CBR Meats voucher tomorrow, $100 worth of meat, thanks to CBR Meats. They make the best Italian sausages in Canberra. Andrew got to try them last night and gives them an 11 out of 10. All right, time for a dose of common sense. After all of that, broadcaster and commentator Jason Morrison joins us. Jason, good morning.
7: I want my ticket in the meat tray, mate. You've actually nailed something here in your discussion about so-called inflation, because it is actually about available funds left in the household.
2: Yep.
7: And that's the problem in Australia right now, because available funds are going backwards, and that's making life tougher. So when I saw the political class and some members of the press gallery saying what a good outcome yesterday was, it just reminded me of how far from reality too many are in that big thing on the hill.
2: Yeah, and that's the point, isn't it? Because, you know, the reality is if you're earning, well, let's face, even the backbenchers are on nearly $300,000 a year, you can generally get by on that. If you're earning 50 grand or even 100 grand, it's not that easy.
7: Yeah, who would have thought we'd be in a country where $100,000 would be struggle salary?
2: Yeah.
7: It's amazing. I remember, gosh, you've just given me like flashbacks to a discussion I had on the air maybe 15 years ago when I said, can you believe that we're going to be one day looking at $100,000 as not enough to survive on? And I was pilloried by people saying, you're out of touch, mate, you know, wind back your lifestyle, whatever else. The truth of it is that's where we are now as a country. That's where we are. And I'm shocked at it. I'm shocked at the inability to get it. And I'll tell you, look, I know this will be an unpopular thing to say to a Canberra audience. I think if suddenly we stopped increasing public service salaries by CPI and adjusting it, and we just froze them for 5 years in the same spot that they have been, like everyone in small business has experienced, you might get a real sting and a reality check. I think that is part of our problem, that we have a large government sector, not just in Canberra, but all over the country. The biggest employer in Australia is not a corporation, it's government. That we have got ourselves into this sort of fix where naturally the amount of money that the governments have to spend on just paying their employees has to rise and rise and rise all the time, because that's just the way we do it. Well, that's just not the way the rest of the country does it. A lot of people haven't had pay rises for ages.
2: Yep. No, absolutely. Pauline Hanson appeared on News 24 with our mate Paul Murray. I didn't get a chance to see it, obviously, because of the hours I work. What did you make of her performance?
7: I was impressed, and I don't want to sound condescending at all, because you appreciate I have a fair regard for her and her courage and her ability to articulate what a lot of Australians are dying to have said. But I was impressed at just her depth of knowledge on issues, and that's because I guess we've not normally seen that. We're seeing someone who is probably the most match fit she has been to be in a leadership position at the moment, and there was no umming and ahhing about the basics. She knew intimately the details and the data, and she has kept her frankness, and that is going to be what the endearing quality that a lot of people are looking for. So we've got someone, I keep thinking about this, there's going to be a point when she's going to be on a televised debate next to Albanese, if he has the guts, next to Angus Taylor, if he survives, and then Pauline Hanson. And they're actually going to have to play each other off. And I don't think it will be as many people have sort of been saying, oh, gosh, it won't look so great then, because I actually think we now have a very polished performer. And to be polished and still able to speak frankly and bluntly and say the things that people are dying to hear said is going to be a good combination.
2: Yeah. Speaking of Angus Taylor and whether he survives, there's a inquiry going on at ICAC in New South Wales at the moment. Now, nobody's telling the truth about this. This is the centre-left faction of the Liberal Party slinging mud at the right faction because they don't have the ascendancy anymore. It's wasting taxpayers' money and is going to probably end a bunch of careers unnecessarily. And they're even trying to drag Angus Taylor into this, and he's got nothing to do with it.
7: Mate, tomorrow they could name you or I.
2: Yep.
7: That's where this whole thing goes. And then you end up with a tattoo on you forever, named in ICAC. I think it's an appalling setup. I've always thought it. And I'm a bit hypocritical on this front, because having been in the news media, we report it like it's Christmas Day.
2: Yeah.
7: And so you get this weird situation where ICAC, throws the mud in a manner that no other political forum in the country, no other forum can do, political forum can do, but no other legal forum can do, to essentially put someone in the guilty until proven otherwise zone. And I think it's shocking. And I must say, I think the Angus Taylor drive-by that happened in all of this, where he was sort of just casually mentioned by a somewhat questionable figure in the witness box. And then, next day it's all over the front pages of newspapers. One in particular just can't get enough of this. And so it's really despicable. And mate, I look at it like a lot of people do and say, oh, it's fascinating reading because you get to lift the bonnet on politics. But do you really? I mean, you and I know there are vile creatures all over the political spectrum in Australian politics, and to just focus in on, a couple of people who no one's ever heard of who are throwing, brown stuff at prominent names in Australian politics, yeah, I think is really appalling.
2: But it just highlights what's wrong with the Liberal Party, that, hey, we've got an election coming up. Now's a good time to blow everything up. Extraordinary.
7: It's amazing, isn't it? It's like they just sort of just know. They just know how to do it. They've lost the ability to know how to connect with the public, but they've know how to screw things up.
2: Mate, I want to just touch on one other thing before I let you go. We talked last week about Chris Bowen spending $4.2 million of our money booking out a whole bunch of luxury hotel suites in Fiji for a pre-cop-out 31 meeting. Now, we didn't even get cop-out. And now the people that he wants aren't coming.
7: Yes. Yeah, I'll tell you something that's really interesting. We did a story in the Telegraph a couple of weeks ago about how there's all these grants for activists.
2: Yeah.
7: So they say they want to get diversity of views at the COP, so they're not inviting you. They wouldn't dare invite me. They wouldn't invite, I don't know, Aidan Morrison from the Centre for Independent Studies or anyone from, Craig Kelly or anything. They wouldn't invite anyone like that. They want diversity of opinion, which is essentially saying they want skin colour diversity and they want people who agree. So they, they've sort of got this thing. I reckon they'll end up all in Fiji. Junket because no one else wants to go. Who'd want to hang with Bowen?
2: Indeed. Good on you, mate. We'll catch up next week.
7: Thanks, mate. See ya.
2: Jason Morrison, 6255 1206 is the number.
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2: Chris, you're looking for camel sausages.
8: Yeah, camel sausages, mate. We're doing a study tour out in Western Queensland.
2: Right.
8: And we've been out to Batuta Hotel, and they had really good camel sausages, but the best were at Birdsville.
2: Okay.
8: Town so far, and we're heading back to Queanbeyan in the next couple of days, and we're wondering where we can get them in the Canberra area.
2: I don't know. I reckon Unique Meats at Fishwick's probably the only one that I would think would have them. I mean, I've tried them in Sydney. Not a fan, I got to say. But yeah, somewhere at the Fishwick markets, I reckon you'd be able to get them.
8: Okay, good. Yeah. We're heading now to Charleville, so we'll try one of the butchers at Charleville because we'll be back on Sunday, so they'll last.
2: Yeah.
8: And we'll see how we go when I go out to Fishwick. No worries.
2: Well, mate, I'd stay off the camel sausages. I get in touch with Joe at CBR Meats and get some of his Italian pork sausages, but that's just me. Good on you, mate. It's 18 minutes past 7.
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10: the Canberra Independent candidate has called on a Labor member to push the federal government for gambling reform.
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11: The US ambassador to the UN says there's been a pause in attacks on Iran to allow for peace talks.
25: When you need to know, Canberra's news leader is 2CC.
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27: Two firefighters have died battling wildfires on the island of Crete as blazes cause havoc across southern Europe. The coal industry says it has contributed about $165 billion to the Australian economy in the 2024-25 financial year. And Telstra Towers revitalisation is a step closer, with the ACT government signing a heads of agreement with the telco company that paves the way for the next stage of planning and development. And in sport at the Commonwealth Games, Sam Short has added to Australia's medal tally in the pool, winning the 1500 metres.
25: Whatever you're doing, wherever you're going, you can rely on RedSpot, the Aussie car rental company. 2CC Traffic.
5: Morning, I'm Brooke Shea with the latest Canberra traffic. Travelling out of Majura past the airport, getting a good run on the Majura Parkway this morning towards the Federal Highway, all clear. Into Lynham, a crash now clearing off the Barton Highway, causing westbound delays at Edinburgh Street. Heavy back past the Pony Club as a result there. And Capitol Hill, continuing works around the State Circle, southbound from Perth Avenue to Melbourne Avenue. One lane open each way over the bridge for Commonwealth Avenue. That'll be slowing today with those bridge renewal works underway. Travelling down into Queanbeyan Roadworks, that's got Monero Street closed now in both directions between Lowe and Atkinson Streets. 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
2: 23 past 7, hazy sun with a high of 11 today. Right now, cloudy in zero, but feels like minus 2. The air quality is poor. The wind east to southeasterly, 9 kilometres an hour. This week is National Pain Week. In Chronic Pain Australia's 2026 National Pain Report, titled Pain Lives Here, is highlighting what it calls Australia's national pain gap. The chair of Chronic Pain Australia, Nicolette Ellis, joins us. Nicolette, good morning.
20: Good morning, Stephen.
2: What is the national pain gap?
20: Well, it might surprise some of you, but we don't actually count chronic pain in our health data or our systems. So we count conditions like cancer, cardiovascular disease, diabetes, but we don't count chronic pain. So therefore, we don't really have any policies that land behind that condition, planning or investment for services that make a meaningful difference for people with chronic pain. So that's what we call Australia's national pain gap, and the national pain report is the evidence of what this impact of the gap is having on our people.
2: Okay, so explain to me what we mean by chronic pain, because I imagine that chronic pain is caused by some other underlying condition in, well, I would have thought of all cases.
20: Yeah, I think this is something that needs to be sort of changed in our awareness and perception. So chronic pain is defined as a condition where pain persists for more than 3 to 6 months. And yes, there can be an underlying cause, but there are physiological changes that reprogram our nervous system and our immune system when we live with chronic pain, which amplify pain signals. So there are physiological changes which create a consistent pain signalling for people living with chronic pain. It's been recognised by the World Health Organization for years now that chronic pain is a disease in its own right.
2: Okay, so what do we need to address the gap then? What is it just simply a matter of recognising? Because I can't imagine there's one single, clearly if it's chronic, there's no fix to it, but there's probably not a single category here, for lack of a better way of putting it.
20: Well, a good start would be getting our data systems updated so that we capture chronic pain. And there's a whole coding system that the World Health Organization has recommended to every country to implement. And Australia is just lagging behind. So we would like to see that happen at the very start. And then what we would see is that, you know, we can't bury our heads in the sand anymore about how prevalent and chronic this condition is. It affects over 5.4 million Australians, and that's both adults and children. And then I would hope that we would see the appropriate policy and service delivery that comes to invest in meaningful services for people. We do have lots of great solutions for how chronic pain can be managed and treated in community, and particularly in primary care. And that's enabled people to get access to care much earlier than than the current system works. Most people are waiting for 2 to 3 years to even get into a public tertiary pain clinic.
2: Nicolette, how many people are we talking about here nationwide?
20: So the statistics that we have is based off estimates because we don't have data, again, yeah. Stephen.
2: Sure.
20: So it's 5.4 million Australians, and that's adults and children. So one misnomer about chronic pain is that it's an older person's condition, but it absolutely impacts children. So from the ages of 6 to 17, we see the same prevalence of 1 in 5 as we do as adults as well. So it's a very prevalent condition.
2: And so I'm thinking that things like arthritis would obviously be included in this because I mean, we think about that being a young person's disease, but an older person's disease, but a lot of young people suffering from issues like that as well.
20: Absolutely. So there's over 250 types of pain conditions. Arthritis is one of the most common, lower back pain, neck pain, migraine, headache, abdominal pain, endometriosis. So it's an umbrella term that we use as chronic pain, but it, similar to mental health, fits hundreds of different types of conditions.
2: Yeah, okay. Nicolette, I appreciate your time this morning.
20: Thanks, Stephen.
2: Nicolette Ellis, the Chair of Chronic Pain Australia, 7:27.
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27: It's 0 degrees in Canberra, but feels like -5. Morning frost and partly cloudy today, going for a top of 12. From the Capital Radio Newsroom, good morning. I'm Tia Priest-Willamott. Two firefighters have died battling wildfires on the island of Crete as blazes cause havoc across southern Europe. Josh Bavis reports.
29: Wildfires on Crete, near the historic tourist town of Wrentham, though, have claimed the lives of two firefighters who'd become trapped by a 15-kilometre fire front. There are also fires currently burning on other Greek islands too, like on Paros and Lesbos. A fire in western Turkey came so close to a hospital today, it had to be evacuated. In southwest France, 63 3,000 people have been allowed to return to their neighbourhoods in Gironde, but there's still an active threat for other areas close to Bordeaux, with heatwave conditions pushing emergency services to their limits. In the UK, half of England is now drought declared after what's set to be the driest July on record.
27: Back here in Australia, the coal industry says it has contributed about $165 billion to the Australian economy in the 2024-25 financial year. Coal Australia's first annual report suggests the sector created more than 780,000 jobs over the same period. Chief Executive Stuart Bocking says it remains an important industry.
6: Across the last financial year in New South Wales, the government's own strategic statement on coal indicated that across the broader financial year, 60% of our electricity as we sit here today on average was generated by coal.
27: Telstra Towers revitalisation is a step closer, with the ACT government signing a heads of agreement with the telco company that paves the way for the next stage of planning and development. The agreement establishes the framework for the government and Telstra to undertake the detailed planning, design, costing and operational work needed to inform final decisions on the project. This includes visitor experiences, community spaces and supporting infrastructure. The ACT government has dropped plans to relocate Arcadia House to Cook following heavy community feedback and six-week consultation. Officials are now looking for an alternative site for the alcohol and drug rehabilitation facility, which must move from Bruce to make way for the new Northside Hospital. Chair of the Belconnen Community Council, Lachlan Butler, admits he was a little bit taken aback.
7: We're definitely sceptical about the whether the government would be listening on this one. The consultation process was a really poor job. The process was appalling. And that's something that the government really does need to take away and think about really seriously.
27: And the Molonglo River Bridge is nearing completion, with bridge safety barriers to be installed on its northern side. The work will see Coppens Crossing Road closed from Wednesday, August 12th till Friday, August 14th. Infrastructure Canberra's Anthony Haraldson says they've also earmarked Saturday should they need it.
8: We do have Saturday up as a bit of a contingency day in case we don't, the workers don't get all the work done. If that is required, we'll be taking it through to 6 p.m. on the Saturday, the 15th of August.
27: Detours will be in place for motorists.
9: The latest finance report.
27: The Dow Jones is down 1,153 points this morning at 51,594. Gold is selling at $4,065 an ounce, and one Australian dollar is buying 69.52 US cents.
9: Sports update.
27: Sam Short has added to Australia's medal tally in the swimming pool, winning the 1,500 metres. It's his third gold in Glasgow and the fourth of his career. Australia remains at the top of the medal tally with now over 100 medals. And round 22 of the NRL kicks off tonight with the Cowboys hosting the Roosters. And that's the latest from the Capital Radio newsroom.
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5: It's starting to build down into Hume with ongoing roadworks. Monaro Highway and London Drive, there's northbound lane closures in place now. Also through Queanbeyan, roadworks has Monaro Street closed in both directions between Lowe and Atkinson Streets. Very thick fog across the capital. Slow down to take extra care out there as alpine conditions are now in effect in the snowy mountains. Chains must be carried through the Kosciuszko National Park through winter. To Commonwealth Avenue, that's going to be slowing today with outbound renewal works. One lane open each way over the bridge as a result. Cooper and Terramar S&V now include the leather and sound pack with attractive finance offers until the 30th of September. 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If you see anything on the roads, call 1300 545 082.
18: 2CC weather. Alexander Watson Insulation. Canberra's cold. Your house doesn't have to be.
27: Partly cloudy today and 12 degrees. Morning frost and mostly sunny, top of 15 tomorrow. 15 again on Saturday and another frost, then partly cloudy, then similar conditions and 16 the top for your Sunday. Right now it's 0 in Moncrief, 0 in Campbell and minus 4 degrees in Gilmore.
18: Canberra's news leader is 2CC.
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2: 23 minutes to 8. I love ancient history. I mean, one of my favourite topics to research and read about, ancient Rome specifically, but ancient Greek and the ancient world. And ancient historian and podcast host Tristan Hughes is touring Australia and New Zealand for the first time and bringing stories of the ancient world to live audiences, including here in Canberra. He's best known for the podcast History Hits the Ancients. And I'm proud to say that he joins us on the line. Tristan, good to have you on the program.
12: Good morning, Stephen. It's a pleasure to be here.
2: Look, I think I've got the best job in the world, but yours is pretty good too, travelling the world talking about ancient history. I mean, how do you get paid to do this?
12: Well, I know I've been very, very fortunate. And when we started the podcast 6 years ago, I mean, to think that I'd be doing an interview now with you, you know, currently in Melbourne, soon to be in Canberra, to do our first ever international live tour of the Ancients podcast, talking all things ancient history. Would have bitten your hand off. I can't believe it. But it's amazing to see how popular ancient history is with everyone.
2: Does the time frame of ancient history change as we progress? Because, I mean, you know, I think about, I used to be an auctioneer, and an antique is something that's more than 100 years old. But 100 years old changes as you progress. Does ancient history do the same?
12: That's a great question. I mean, for instance, let's say in the UK, in Western Europe, we have that idea that, like, ancient history kind of ends around the time of the fall of Rome, the Western Roman Empire, then you get the beginning of the medieval period. But of course, I mean, those labels, you know, they differ depending on where you are in the world. Where ancient history ends somewhere might be different than, for instance, in Western Europe, if you don't have the equivalent of a medieval period. I would say maybe less so kind of those dates are changing for an endpoint of ancient history. But what I would say is we might see changes in going from prehistory to history when we discover, for instance, writing systems of cultures that we didn't know had writing systems until more recently been discovered.
2: One of the things about ancient history is, and I guess from the perspective of, as I said, the Romans and the Greeks, I mean, they were great historians in and of themselves and great recorders of history. How difficult is it for somebody like yourself to explore other parts of ancient history that might not have had that discipline that those cultures had?
12: But I think it's the absolute pleasure. And I think you're seeing now more and more, although we love the classics, we love Rome, we love Greece, Egypt and so on, there is a great desire for these new stories. And this is why archaeology and new scientific developments and discoveries is bringing to the fore other cultures that we might, you know, focus on less. And with the media opportunities that we have today, whether it's podcasts, YouTube, social media and so on, there are these lots of brilliant people out there who are creating these stories and shining a light on these places, whether it's, you know, Nan Madol in Micronesia, this 1,000-year-old city, the Venice of the Pacific, or learning more, for instance, about the ancient Maya and, for instance, their hieroglyphs and decoding their language and so on.
2: And I think that's the beauty of it. I mean, you've produced over 600 episodes of the History Hits the Ancients podcast. There's no limit as to what you can do here.
12: Oh, I know, absolutely. It just feels like we've only just scratched the surface as well, having done, as you say, over 600 episodes. But ancient history, I kind of joke now, it might feel old, but at the same time, it always feels so young because new work is being done, new discoveries are being made, new cultures are, you know, we're shining lights on them as well. And also, we're a bit cheeky on the ancients. On ancient history, we kind of cover everything before about 500 AD CE, yes. And that goes to the origins of life on Earth. So we've got 4.5 billion years of our story to play with.
2: So there's a few more episodes to come.
12: I think so, yeah. I think you're right.
2: I want to ask you one question before we get into the actual show itself. What's your favourite dramatic portrayal of an ancient historical event? I mean, I love the HBO series Rome. I think that was sensational. What's your favourite?
12: I think the HBO series Rome is a great example, one, you know, and also it's a great example of doing an ancient history show and telling a story through episodes rather than one big yep. movie. I mean, for me growing up, I did always love, you know, Russell Crowe and Gladiator. Mm-hmm. I think that's still always been an absolute classic. It had the story, it had that Roman background. Yes, okay, it's not the most historically accurate, but that's fine. If it gets you interested in the Roman world to then learn more, that's fine with me. So I'll shout out those two.
2: Outstanding. Now, tell us about what we can expect Sunday the 2nd of August at the Canberra Theatre Centre. Tickets are on sale now via fane.com.au. What happens on stage? What's the format of the show?
12: So, Steve, there'll be a bit from me at the beginning, kind of explaining about the ancients and, you know, why ancient history is, quite frankly, so cool, why it is the cool thing nowadays to nerd out on ancient history and prehistory. And then we have a special guest on show. So it's going to be like an episode of The Ancients, but live. I'm going to be shining the spotlight on them and their expertise. And he is Dr. Jeremy Armstrong. He's coming over from Auckland, and he's an expert on the story
3: of... Good morning, Sarah. Just calling for your interview.
12: So the origins of ancient Rome. And so we're going to be exploring what we know archaeologically, but also the mythical story. So Rome, the Romans had a number of mythical founders that they believed in from several centuries later. The big names, of course, are Romulus and Remus, suckled by a she-wolf. Yes. So we're going to be exploring that myth in detail and whether, this is the best part, Stephen, there might be any historical kernels of truth behind the myths as well, which is always fun.

0: The new modelling suggests that Australia could face more than $2.6 billion in avoidable costs by 2030 if it fails to meet its national hepatitis B and hepatitis C elimination targets. So talk to us about this. Sarah Ahmed is the CEO of Hepatitis ACT. Have we got Sarah there? Yes, we have. Sarah, good morning.
1: Hi, good morning.
0: $2.6 billion. I mean, how prevalent is hepatitis?
1: Well, about 300,000 Australians live with hepatitis B or hepatitis C, and there were about 1,000 deaths in 2023 alone because of hepatitis B or hepatitis C in Australia, so it's prevalent.
0: Okay, so where is that cost coming from? Because we spoke last week earlier in the week about the fact that there's many people suffering from who have hepatitis that don't know about it. Is it that missing testing link, so to speak?
1: That's exactly right. It's the misdiagnosis and treatment access. So thousands of people who could be cured of Hep C won't be if we don't hit our elimination targets. Tens of thousands of people with Hep B will misdiagnose this clear or treatment, and that's what's driving the cost.
0: Okay.
1: The other thing, though, is
0: you go.
1: There's about a 20 times higher liver cancer risk for people with chronic Hep B or Hep C versus the general population, right? So that's what we're trying to say, is that missing the target is what's going to drive the cost.
0: And am I right in saying that Hep C, the symptoms are less noticeable than Hep B? We obviously have, the jaundice and the yellowing of the eyes, et cetera, and Hep C is not that obvious?
1: Really, you can't say that. If you have chronic Hep C, eventually you will start to develop the symptoms as well, but you are quite correct. A lot of times people can live with Hep C for quite a few years before symptoms actually start to appear.
0: Okay, so the theme for World Hepatitis Day this year is take the next step. What are we asking people to do?
1: The next step is to act now. We want to make sure that people know their hepatitis B or hepatitis. So get tested or call us if you are ever in doubt.
0: I really appreciate your time, Sarah. Good to talk to you this morning.
1: Take care.
0: That's Sarah Ahmed, the CEO of Hepatitis ACT, 6255 1206. Let's have a quick look at sport.
2: 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Sport Shorts.
0: Titan star Phil Sammy won't die wondering in his last few weeks on the Gold Coast. The winger is three tries shy of Anthony Don's all-time club tries record and wants to go out with a bang before linking with the Dragons. Collingwood Chief Executive Craig Kelly has revealed he'll absolutely remain in the role next year. It continues to rain gold medals for Australia in the swimming pool, with Brittany Castelluzzo winning the women's 200-metre butterfly. Elizabeth Deckers took bronze. Lakeisha Patterson won gold in the women's 100-metre freestyle S9 final ahead of fellow Aussie Emily Beecroft. That's at the Commonwealth Games. We'll have a look at talk more rugby league after the break with Joe Tarpany, the captain of the Raiders. It is 13-8.
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2: Michael McLaren. Weekdays from noon on 2CC.
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7: A new report shows just one of the 19 Closing the Gap targets has been met, 5 years out from the 2031 deadline. A Senate crossbencher says he will carefully review the details of a bill designed to make it harder for foreign fighters with links to ISIS to return to Australia. And the ACT Shadow Minister for Police says it's concerning Canberrans are being left waiting for 000 calls to be picked up. And in sport, the swimming program has wrapped up at the Commonwealth.

0: Games with the final two gold medals going to Australia.
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2: It's starting to build down into Hume with ongoing roadworks. Monaro Highway and London Drive, there's northbound lane closures in place now. Also through Queanbeyan, roadworks has Monaro Street closed in both directions between Lowe and Atkinson Streets. Very thick fog across the capital. Slow down to take extra care out there as alpine conditions are now in effect in the Snowy Mountains. Chains must be carried through the Kosciuszko National Park through winter. To Commonwealth Avenue, that's going to be slowing today with outbound renewal works. One lane open each way over the bridge as a result. Cooper and Terramar S&V now include the leather and sound pack with attractive finance offers until the 30th of September. 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If you see anything on the roads, call 1300 545082.
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2: 9 minutes to eight. Who could forget the miracle in Mudgee last season? The Canberra Raiders with that last second try against the Penrith Panthers. Well, they're going to try and... hopefully they don't repeat the last minute bit, but they do take on the Panthers Saturday afternoon at Glen Willow Regional Sports Stadium in Mudgee for round 22 of the NRL. Raiders captain Joe Tarpany joins us. Joe, good morning.
3: Hey, Ray, how are you?
2: You're very well, mate. You don't want to leave it to the last minute this time, do you?
3: No, definitely not. I still remember how gassed I was, and then I've seen Strangey and Kay score the try, so definitely not.
2: I remember texting Ricky afterwards saying, aren't you glad you picked that Stewart kid?
3: Yeah, definitely. True. JD started it. Feels like ages ago, actually, but now I'm keen to get back out to Mudgee.
2: A few changes to the side that you go in this week. Owen Paddy comes back in, which is a big boost because, not only has he been outstanding out of dummy half, but having somebody like Tom Starling come off the bench as an impact player has been revolutionary.
3: Yeah, definitely. I think he's been, after the last 4 weeks, always probably been one of our best players, and got a lot of creativity out of nine, and Starlow just brings that defensive edge when he comes on, so it's a good balance.
2: You've got Adam Mariotta starts in the second row, a bit more size and mobility on the edges there. I know Ricky Stewart would prefer not to have to do that, but he's been playing well all year.
3: Oh man, I think he played too good to not put him there this week, so he does damage. He runs good leads, and his defensively he's on. So, always happy to put him anyway.
2: Morgan Smithy starts at lock. We've just heard the news that he's signed with Big Mal for the Bears next year. Is Mal going to be sacked as a legend of the club now for doing that?
3: Morgan told the boys a couple of days ago, and everyone congratulated him. He's such a good fellow and a big part of our team. So, to see him go is going to be a big loss, but wishing him all the best.
2: The only reason, it's a shorter flight for him to get home to England when he wants to go back. That's why.
3: Yeah, definitely. I'll shoot over to Bali on the bye week, I don't know.
2: Indeed. The Panthers are flying high. I mean, they're a great side, but they're a very different-looking side at the moment. Dylan Edwards still out. Jackson Edgar comes in is still in at fullback there. But an interesting decision by Nathan Cleary to drop Blaise Talangi to the reserves. Do you have to be wary of a different halves combination here?
3: Yeah, I think any team with Nathan Cleary in it is a strong team. So whoever's partnering with him is pretty confident when you've got probably one of the best players to ever play, I think. But they're a strong side. They show, and that's why they make so many grand finals over the last 6 years, and even finals last year after a rough start. So they're a tough team and can never take them lightly.
2: Momentum is very important in rugby league, and you've got a bit of momentum behind you now, although I imagine last weekend that disgraceful display by my boys, you can't take much out of that because they were absolutely woeful. The Panthers are not going to be that easy.
3: Yeah, definitely. I think, we just got to stick to our processes like any team. Don't get too comfortable, and we'll do the job.
2: What are you most? I mean, obviously Nathan Cleary is probably the best player in the world at the moment, or close enough to it. What else are you concerned about with the Panthers?
3: Nah, they got strike everywhere. I think they're outside backs. You got Brian Tuttle, who carries the ball, strong back, and they got quality middles that can ball play and run hard. So they're just a well balanced side. I think that's what makes them so good, and they're always. Ready for the 80 minutes.
2: I want to talk about this run of form you've had. I mean, obviously there was a bit of a confidence issue leading into that. Is that monkey off your back now? I mean, what's the mood in the team like now that you've got a few wins behind you?
3: Yeah, I think I think it was more down on a bit of troops. I think our middle was a bit smaller than what we like to play, and our go forward wasn't where it wanted to be. We got big pass back and a couple back rowers, and now a couple of them gone again. But we've still got a bit of power through the middle that can create opportunities for the edges. I think that's what's really, you know, opened up our back line, and Sander has given them those fast better balls.
2: Your biggest loss, obviously, is Hudson Young. We talked about that last week. How's he going at the moment? I imagine, because he's such a competitor, he would hate sitting on the sideline.
3: Yeah, he's got a bit of ADHD. He's probably at home just, getting annoyed with himself. But he just had surgery last week, and so he's on the road to recovery. He's so professional, he'll definitely be back before everyone thinks.
2: Good stuff. Well, look, come out strong in the first half here, because we don't need that. Ricky's cardiologist doesn't need the extra work for that last minute try again.
3: See you, brother. Thank
2: Good
3: you.
2: On you, mate. Joe Tarpany, the Canberra Raiders captain. The Raiders take on the Panthers in Mudgee on Saturday afternoon. Looking like a really good Raiders side too. A few changes there, obviously, but a few changes to the Penrith side as well. And momentum is absolutely key when it comes to rugby league, and the Raiders are certainly on a roll at the moment after that absolute demolition of my Tigers last weekend, seriously.
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2: If I've got a little bit of time after 8 o'clock, I want to play a song that Boy George has written and recorded about the war between Israel and Hamas. One of the few artists has actually come out and is starting to tell the truth about these things and is supporting Israel. So we might try and play that a little bit later on this morning. If I don't get a chance to do that, we will definitely do it tomorrow. Coming up after 8, we'll talk to Wendy Tucker, the member for Goulburn, the old Goulburn jail set to close. Lachlan Butler from the Belconnen Community Council is going to join us to talk about a couple of issues, and we'll talk about these triple O calls that aren't being answered with Detective Inspector Elizabeth Swain. 2:30 to 8.
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9: It's 0 degrees in Canberra, but feels like -3. Morning frost and partly cloudy today, going for a top of 12 degrees. From the Capital Radio Newsroom, good morning. I'm Tia Priest-Willamott. A new report shows just one of the 19 closing the gap targets has been met, 5 years out from the 2031 deadline. The annual data compilation report shows another three targets remain on track, while child development, adult imprisonment, out-of-home care and suicide rate targets are all heading in the wrong direction. Productivity Commissioner Selwyn Button says governments should embrace Indigenous grassroots initiatives.
10: Where there's investment that's going in to community-led solutions, we're seeing progress. And what we're suggesting to government is to take that logic and apply it to other areas, particularly for those worsening areas.
9: A Senate crossbencher says he will carefully review the details of a bill designed to make it harder for foreign fighters with links to ISIS to return to Australia. There are constitutional limits around governments blocking an Australian citizen returning, but Pauline Hanson wants to pass a bill that would tighten terror-related bail rules, expand passport cancellation powers, and make it easier to issue temporary exclusion orders. David Pocock has told Today he will engage in good faith with any bill put forward.
11: Got it last night. I'll be looking at the details of it. You know, the government currently has pretty extraordinary powers, and it seems like the parliament is giving the executive, the ministers of the day, more and more powers, which I have a bit of a problem with in principle.
9: The ACT Shadow Minister for Police says it's concerning Canberrans are being left waiting for 000 calls to be picked up. Budget estimates have revealed the proportion of calls answered on the first attempt has dropped by around 10%. Deborah Morris says this shouldn't be happening.
12: When someone calls for help, they should have confidence that their call for help will be answered. And increasingly, we're hearing from the community that not only is it taking longer and longer for help to arrive, but it's also taking longer and longer for their call for help to be answered, and that's just not good enough.
9: And Canberra has secured the rights to host the prestigious CAPA Airline Leader Summit. James Wybrow with more.
13: Next year's event is one of the aviation industry's most influential gatherings, attracting senior airline executives and leaders, tourism partners and industry stakeholders from across Australia and the world. The summit will deliver significant opportunities for the city's tourism, hospitality and visitor economy, and place Canberra at the centre of global discussions about the future of aviation and travel. James Wybrow, Capital Radio News.
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9: Checking petrol prices, unleaded is $1.98 at the Ampol in Mitchell. It's $2.02 at the Ready Express in Manuka, and it's $2.06 at the Ampol in Canberra.
14: The latest finance report.
9: The Dow Jones is down 1,153 points this morning at 51,594. Gold is selling at $4,065 an ounce, and one Australian dollar is buying 69.49 US cents.
14: Sports update.
9: The swimming program has wrapped up at the Commonwealth Games with the final two gold medals going to Australia, this time in both the men's and women's 4x100m medley relays. Alex de Minaur has defeated Stefanos Tsitsipas in the first round in Washington, setting up an all-Aussie clash against Cruz Hewitt. And Sydney FC has gone down to Tottenham in a penalty shootout at Allianz Stadium after finishing 1-1 in the Sydney Super Cup. And that's the latest from the Capital Radio newsroom.
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15: To Hume, we've got ongoing roadworks causing delays now. Monaro Highway at Lanyard Drive with northbound lane closures in place. Into Queanbeyan, ongoing roadworks has Monaro Street closed there in both directions between Lowe and Atkinson Streets. To Canberra Central this morning, stacked up as usual for Barry Drive, Marcus Clark Street. Slumming Parks Way eastbound approaching Anzac Raid into Reid getting very busy. Down into Canberra, it's building Drakeford Drive, all directions at Makati Crescent. On Thursday, 30 July, no transport Canberra bus services will run between 9:30 a.m. and 1:30 p.m. for a Transport Workers Union all-driver meeting. 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
1: 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Alexander Watson Insulation. Canberra's cold. Your house doesn't have to be.
9: Partly cloudy today and 12 degrees. Morning frost and mostly sunny, top of 15 tomorrow. 15 again on Saturday and another frost, then partly cloudy, then similar conditions and 16 the top for your Sunday. Right now it's -4 in Crace, 0 in Parkes and -4 degrees in Monash.
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2: It's 7 past 8 on this Thursday, the 30th of July. I mean, the Muppetry is absolutely breathtaking. The amount of money that we have spent on this climate change, renewables only claptrap, all being led by Blackout Bowen, the Minister for Black Holes. Now, we know that we wanted to try and get the COP31 climate change conference here in Australia. We failed. The payoff was that Blackout Bowen was made president of negotiations or some ridiculous title like that. Now, despite the fact that we spent over $100 million in overall government investment here and didn't get the event, we decided, no, we're going to spend another $4.2 million of our money to secure five-star luxury resort accommodation in Fiji to have a meeting between the 5th and 8th of October pre-COP31, which I remind you is not in Australia, by the way. Well, it now turns out that the people that Blackout Bowen wanted to come and stay in the five-star resorts don't want to go. So we spent $4.2 million on a bunch of luxury hotel rooms in Fiji for a meeting we didn't have to have, and the people that he wanted to invite to it aren't coming either. I would say you can't write this stuff, but this government keeps writing the script themselves. Time for a bit of straight talk. New South Wales National Senator Ross Cadell. Ross, seriously.
22: It's amazing. It's like I've got a pokey addiction for this net zero stuff where, you know, I lost my paycheck. I'll just throw next week's paycheck in and I'll just keep throwing money at it and we'll see how we, sooner or later, it'll pay off. It's not going to pay off.
2: But even the rest of the world have said, mate, we love Fiji, love you like a brother, but we're not coming.
22: Well, you know, there's a great chance for a radio promo. Just, you know, the ministry's just up the road. Go see him. You might be able to give your listeners $4.2 million worth of hotel accommodation just by going there. We're not using it.
2: Goodness me. Inflation came down marginally. The headline rate fell to 3.8%, down from 4%. But the underlying inflation rate still remains fairly sticky at 3.6%. The Treasurer is saying this is a relief for households, but prices aren't coming down.
22: Well, it's a sad state of affairs when relief is it's not getting worse. You know, when you've got a problem, you want to fix it, just not make it worse. I agree that it could have been worse if the underlying number had gone up. We would have been looking at certainly another rate rise. We may have put that off for another 6 weeks, another period of time. But the government's basic problem is just spending too much. That's what we get down to. We talk about, you know, we're joking around about the $4.2 million going to Fiji, but the government is addicted to spending. It's not working out what people can afford to pay and then working out what their priorities are to spend it on. They're working out what they want to spend and then working out how to get that money off your listeners and taxing people. And it's a real problem, and it's not going to get fixed just by changing mortgage rates, because so few people as a percentage of the population have mortgages that are large enough to restrict that cash flow. You know, you're talking about this. So you've got 25, 30% of the population trying to slow the economy for everyone. It's not working. The government has to step in and stop their spending. Otherwise, it won't work.
2: Yeah, and the point I've been making is that the people that are going to be affected by interest rate rises have run out of extra discretionary cash anyway. So, I mean, the fact is we're paying more for what we used to pay for, and it's only the basics.
22: And it is this saving. People are borrowing, you know, people going to the bank of mum and dad, people are going all over the place just to make ends meet. Australia shouldn't be like that. We are a country that is blessed with amazing natural resources and wealth, and all of us, you know, our side, other side, should do better and making sure Australians don't suffer when we have that wealth.
2: The flip side of this is, though, is that whilst inflation might have cooled now, it's probably going to turn around again because petrol prices have now gone up, basic unleaded, almost $2 a litre here in Canberra. Diesel's well and truly over $2. Our electricity prices have gone up by 20% in the last 12 months. I mean, the stuff that we can't escape continues to rise.
22: Well, I saw that electricity, I think it was 22.4 or something like that, the last 12. They're amazing numbers. And there's always someone else to blame. This is the problem. You know, there's a war here, a war there, a thing. When the game's on the line, champions want the ball. And you want people at the helm of this country that will take responsibility and say, we know stuff will happen around the world. We will find a way to get us through it. And they aren't. And it is just not good enough. And people out there, you know, we're looking at clown shows about what's going on here, there, on, you know, who's on what podcast, who's talking what, who's doing what.
2: Yeah.
22: It is the basics. If you made their life easier, if you got government out of their life, taxed them less, made them less, you know, dictated to on how they've got to live their lives, people would be happier. And when people go back, oh, remember the 80s, remember that, they're not talking about the politicians or anything like that. They're talking about being able to walk their streets safely, about being able to afford the things they wanted to do, about being able to go on holidays. They're talking about lifestyle choices they made because life was easier.
2: Yeah, yeah. It's, well, once upon a time, so not so much anymore. Ross, good to talk to you. We'll catch up again soon.
22: See you, mate. Bye.
2: All the best. Senator Ross Cadell, it is 12 and a half minutes past eight.
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27: A new report shows just one of the 19 Closing the Gap targets has been met, 5 years out from the 2031 deadline. A Senate crossbencher says he will carefully review the details of a bill designed to make it harder for foreign fighters with links to ISIS to return to Australia. And the ACT Shadow Minister for Police says it's concerning Canberrans are being left waiting for 000 calls to be picked up. And in sport, the swimming program has wrapped up at the Commonwealth Games with the final two gold medals going to Australia.
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15: Travel time around the state circle. Getting a good travel time from Queanbeyan via Canberra Avenue will take you just under 20 minutes. Got a reported breakdown at the car park shopping centre in Charnwood. That's just off Lance Hill Avenue. Also into Monash, reports of a breakdown slowing eastbound traffic on Erindale Drive just past Charleston Street. The Gungahlin's filling up in all directions on Gundaroo Drive at the Gungahlin Road intersection. And Mitchell reports of a breakdown at Foddard Court just outside the Boxing Club, not causing too many delays at this stage. 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
2: It's 17 minutes past 8 on this Thursday, the 30th of July. Hazy sun with a high of 11 degrees is what we're expecting today. Right now it's cloudy in 1 degree, but feels like 4 degrees. No wind to speak of and the air quality is poor. Tomorrow will be a little bit warmer, hazy sunshine and 14 degrees, but it's going to get as low as minus 5 tonight. So that'll be fun, won't it? Now, Goulburn Mayor Nina Dillon has criticised the New South Wales government's decision to proceed with the closure of the old Goulburn jail, saying the move ignores community concerns and breaks an earlier commitment to undertake a six-month consultation before any changes were made. To talk to us about this, we're joined by the member for Goulburn, Wendy Tuckerman. Wendy, consultation seems to mean the exact opposite to what it's supposed to these days.
11: Yeah, good morning. Thank you, Stephen, for your interest in this matter. I'm among a community this morning that are absolutely shattered. And you're right. There appears to be, and this seems to be a bit of a thing occurring in this current Labor government, is that consultation is secondary to anything else. They're using it as a box-ticking exercise, and it's clearly designed just to tick the box for predetermined outcomes that Labor's making and not really genuinely consulting with the community, and that's the disappointing part, particularly when we had three mayors and myself in a room and a minister saying there will be no implementation of this plan until a six-month consultation period has occurred.
2: Now, explain to us exactly what's happening here, because there's two separate correctional facilities in Goulburn. This is the old Goulburn jail, not the main one that most people would be familiar with.
11: So, obviously, it's a big complex and it's all one complex.
2: Right.
11: And there was a considerable investment by the coalition government last term of $47 million to upgrade the facilities into a supermax facility so that housing the worst of the worst prisoners. We have the Victorian age wings, which were built in the 1800s, that obviously have been maintained over the period, but they house the maximum security prisoners, and they're the four wings that are being closed down.
2: What sort of impact is this going to have on local employment? How many correctional staff are we talking about?
11: Yeah, we're looking at about 137 correctional staff that a lot of them now have to make decisions on what they're going to do. I know this has been a very stressful situation for many of them. But it's not only the staff, it's the economic input to the community. We're talking, there was an analysis done where $30 million is going around the economy from these jobs.
2: Yeah.
11: And that's a significant loss to our community. And what concerns me is that there had been an inspector of the jail provide a report about what is the future plans and what will the government do in regards to these Victorian wings. But we've seen no plan. We've seen no consideration of investment, whether it's building new units, because these units were beyond trying to remodel. No investment, yet we have a considerable investment previously into the Supermax, which means you have to keep maintaining that precinct.
9: Yeah.
11: So why are you not maintaining it to its full capacity? By investing. And this is the question that I have, and the community has every right to be very frustrated and extremely concerned about the lack of consultation on this matter. And, you know, I take my hat off to the mayor, who has done an absolutely sterling job, you know, representing her community. And only the other day, 2 days ago, she met with the minister pleading for reconsideration, and it was quite clear that the decision had been made long ago and the consultation period was just a faux consultation period.
9: There's a couple of points I would make here. That, you know, 130 odd staff is significant for a town like Goulburn, but as you say, it's not just that. It's the on spend, or the flow on effect from that. So, you know, every correctional officer will, you know, get their car serviced at a local mechanic, or get their hair cut at a local hairdresser, or buy meat from the local butcher. It's all of these add-ons that are lost. But the key thing here is that there was a planned debate for October that's now just, well, we'll forget about that. We'll just go ahead and do it anyway.
11: Exactly. And, you know, when you get 20,000 signatures on a petition, any government ignoring that, well, they do so at their own peril, as far as I'm concerned. And we've seen it before in regards to a debate that was held on the last parliament sitting, where no government representative could be bothered to come down and address another $20,000 petition around renewable energy. So, you know, I just cannot believe the arrogance of this government. I really cannot believe the arrogance and the way that they are making announcements and stating we're going to have consultation. The point of consultation is around listening to the people before those big announcements are made, but yep, That's clearly not how this government works.
9: Absolutely extraordinary. Wendy, I appreciate your time this morning.
11: Thank you.
9: Wendy Tuckerman is the member for Goulburn. If you live in the Goulburn area, we'd love to hear from you. 6255 1206. Let's have a look at what's happening in North America.
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9: US military intercepted a surprise Iranian ballistic missile attack targeting American forces in the Middle East. President Trump issued strong warnings of immediate retaliation, stating that Iran will face a severe beating. Former health officials, Dr. Anthony Fauci, testifies at a tense US Senate hearing regarding the origins of COVID-19. He repeatedly invoked the Fifth Amendment and accused lawmakers of using the proceedings to set a trap for perjury prosecution. Well, only if he perjures himself, I would have thought. President Trump held back-to-back high-stakes bilateral meetings in the White House with Ukrainian President Volodymyr Zelensky and Israeli Prime Minister Benjamin Netanyahu to address ongoing global conflicts. And a massive storm system triggered destructive flash flooding and spawned multiple tornadoes across the US northeast and midwest. Parts of New York and Connecticut recorded up to 8 inches of rainfall, causing widespread travel disruptions. 6255 1206 is the number. Give us a call. We'll give you a ticket in the meat tray raffle.
10: 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Every caller goes in the running to win a $100 CBR Meats voucher. Breakfast with Stephen Senatiempo on 2CC.
9: Now, I mentioned this earlier, that Boy George has sparked intense controversy. Well, I don't know why. He's released a song called We Will Dance Again. It's an AI-assisted reggae track explicitly defending Israel's military operations in Gaza. Now, critics, of course, have condemned the song for denying the Gaza genocide. Well, he literally says that, with lyrics like, "You say genocide, I say war. When you're attacked, that's what the army's for." Now, conversely, pro-Israel advocates have praised the singer for standing in solidarity with the Jewish community and honouring the survivors of the Supernova Festival massacre. This is a bloke who gets it. There's few people in the entertainment industry that do, so I'm going to give it a bit of a play. Here it is.

0: Boy George and We Will Dance Again. Look, I think the lyrics of that tell it all when he says, I don't feel brave. Well, I tell you what, in his industry, it is brave to actually stand up for Israel and stand up for the Jewish people who were, of course, massacred during that October 7 attack in 2023. 1,200 innocent Israelis murdered, kidnapped, raped. And, well, there's not too many people actually speaking out about that. So good on Boy George. 6255 1206.
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0: After the break, we'll catch up with Lachlan Butler from the Belconnen Community Council, and we'll also talk to Detective Inspector Elizabeth Swain from ACT Policing about 000 calls.
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6: It's 0 degrees in Canberra, but feels like minus three. Morning frost and partly cloudy today, going for a top of 12 degrees. From the Capital Radio Newsroom, good morning. I'm Tia Priest-Willamott. A new report shows just one of the 19 closing the gap targets has been met, 5 years out from the 2031 deadline. The annual data compilation report shows another three targets remain on track, while child development, adult imprisonment, out-of-home care and suicide rate targets are all heading in the wrong direction. Productivity Commissioner Selwyn Button says governments should embrace Indigenous grassroots initiatives.
7: Where there's investment that's going in to community-led solutions, we're seeing progress. And what we're suggesting to government is to take that logic and apply it to other areas, particularly for those worsening areas.
6: A Senate crossbencher says he will carefully review the details of a bill designed to make it harder for foreign fighters with links to ISIS to return to Australia. There are constitutional limits around governments blocking an Australian citizen returning, but Pauline Hanson wants to pass a bill that would tighten terror-related bail rules, expand passport cancellation powers, and make it easier to issue temporary exclusion orders. David Pocock has told Today he will engage in good faith with any bill put forward.
8: Got it last night. I'll be looking at the details of it. You know, the government currently has pretty extraordinary powers, and it seems like the parliament is giving the executive, the ministers of the day, more and more powers, which I have a bit of a problem with in principle.
6: The ACT Shadow Minister for Police says it's concerning Canberrans are being left waiting for 000 calls to be picked up. Budget estimates have revealed the proportion of calls answered on the first attempt has dropped by around 10%. Deborah Morris says this shouldn't be happening.
9: When someone calls for help, they should have confidence that their call for help will be answered. And increasingly, we're hearing from the community that not only is it taking longer and longer for help to arrive, but it's also taking longer and longer for their call for help to be answered, and that's just not good enough.
6: And Canberra has secured the rights to host the prestigious CAPA Airline Leader Summit. James Wybrow with more.
10: Next year's event is one of the aviation industry's most influential gatherings, attracting senior airline executives and leaders, tourism partners and industry stakeholders from across Australia and the world. The summit will deliver significant opportunities for the city's tourism, hospitality and visitor economy and place Canberra at the centre of global discussions about the future of aviation and travel. James Wybrow, Capital Radio News.
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6: Checking petrol prices, unleaded is $1.98 at the Ampol in Mitchell. It's $2.02 at the Ready Express in Manuka, and it's $2.06 at the Ampol in Canberra.
11: The latest finance report.
6: The Dow Jones is down 1,153 points this morning at 51,594. Gold is selling at $4,065 an ounce, and one Australian dollar is buying 69.49 US cents.
11: Sports update.
6: The swimming program has wrapped up at the Commonwealth Games with the final two gold medals going to Australia, this time in both the men's and women's 4x100-metre medley relays. Alex de Minaur has defeated Stefanos Tsitsipas in the first round in Washington, setting up an all-Aussie clash against Cruz Hewitt. And Sydney FC has gone down to Tottenham in a penalty shootout at Allianz Stadium after finishing 1-1 in the Sydney Super Cup. And that's the latest from the Capital Radio newsroom.
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12: It's an absolute crawl through Gowrie now with a crash northbound on Ashley Drive approaching Erindale Drive. Heavy delays building back towards Illabella Drive as a result. Also through Monash, closed by reports of a breakdown eastbound Erindale Drive just past Charleston Road. Stacked up through Canberra, all directions Drakeford Drive at Marconi Crescent. And starting to build as well out of Aranda onto Caswell Drive southbound through the Glenlock Interchange. And again from the Tuggeranong Parkway slowing to Cotter Road into Weston. 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
1: 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Alexander Watson Insulation. Canberra's cold. Your house doesn't have to be.
6: Partly cloudy today and 12 degrees, morning frost and mostly sunny, top of 15 tomorrow, 15 again on Saturday and another frost, then partly cloudy, then similar conditions and 16 the top for your Sunday. Right now it's minus 4 in Crace, 0 in Parkes and minus 4 degrees in Monash.
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16: This is Budgie Baker. Wind has eased a lot. Another 5 centimetres or snow of snow overnight and a stack of snow making, plus a day that may have more sun than not. It's all falling into place for a good day out. Selwyn snow is settling from the snowmakers. New Charm Chair for the skiers and boarders will spin today with a nice little spot for the tobogganers on Easy Street. Charlotte Pass, Guthrie's double chair, Cozzy triple chair, all spinning, getting skiers and boarders to some lovely fresh snow. Pulpit T-Bar and Basin Pommer spinning as well. First timers, riding that cosy carpet for all their fun. Lifts will open across three resort areas. Mount Pea should be a little bit better today. Centre Valley, Front Valley as well. Plenty of lifts in Blue Cow, some in Smigs, and nothing currently spinning in Guthiga. Threadbow, the wind is east, so Basin and Carrolls and a Cruiser will be the go again. Gunbarrel plus Anton's will get you to some higher runs, including High Noon, and there's always Super Trail. Friday Flat, good for the first-timers and the kids. 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
0: Hey, it's 22 minutes to 9, 6255-1206 is the number. Hassan from Gungahlin's on the line. G'day, Hassan.
17: Good morning, Stephen. Thank you for playing Boy George's song to us this morning. I'm going to play that song until I can sing it in my dreams.
0: Yeah.
17: Because I've lived in a country now where it is almost impossible to see hope under this sort of disgraceful government that we have. But thank you to people like you and people like Boy George who gives us a blink of a hope. And I'm going to say that to my two nephews, twin boys, beautiful boys, who are Jews and who feel completely lost in this society that we live today because of people that are leading us in this country.
0: Yeah, no two ways about it. Hassan, I appreciate your call. Larissa from Canberra, good morning.
18: Good morning. What Hassan said, exactly, and I feel so uplifted now after recovering from my, puddle on the floor, but thank you so much for being that voice and playing that song. And what Hassan said, just thank you, thank you. I'm blown away, and I actually feel really uplifted now. I feel that, there is hope.
0: Yeah.
18: And people like you, to hear it on the airwaves, I was like, no way.
0: Well, we might, I'll keep it on the hot keys and we might give it another run a bit later on, Larissa. I appreciate your call. Both Larissa and Hassan in the meat tray raffle to win that $100 CBR meats voucher tomorrow. Now, the Belconnen Community Council has launched a public campaign urging territory lawmakers to reject a controversial land proposal. Now, it centres on a motion submitted directly by the University of Canberra and seeks to rezone the notable former Ascot House site within the town centre. To talk to us about this, the chair of the Belconnen Community Council, Lachlan Butler, is with us. G'day, Lachlan.
19: Good morning. Thanks for having me.
0: Pleasure. Before I get on to that, I want to talk to you about the decision that's been made to relocate or not relocate the contentious rehab site to Cook. This was, a win for community voices, because generally when we hear the terms consultation here in the ACT, it means we've already made a decision. We're going to ask you to send us a bunch of letters that we're going to ignore. But clearly the community backlash has worked here.
19: Yeah, definitely. And I think it's especially from the start of the consultation, there was so little information out there and it felt very disingenuous. So to see that the government has actually listened to what's come through is great to see.
0: The problem here is, though, then this thing needs to go somewhere, and it makes sense that Arcadia House was on the hospital site. What's the rationale, as far as you know, to move it to a permanent site rather than put it somewhere temporarily and then move it back to the North Canberra Hospital site once it's built?
19: From my understanding, there's a lot of constraints with the new North Side Hospital project with bushfire risks in that area.
0: Right.
19: And that there's research that shows that it's more effective for it to be based in a community-based setting rather than a clinical medical-based facility.
0: Okay.
19: However, there was so little information out there. The Your Say page had, I think, two paragraphs on it and just directed you to the website.
0: Yeah, right.
19: So they didn't explain why they wanted to do this. They didn't explain the evidence, what it would look like. And I think that really turned a lot of people off. Even if these two Cook sites happen to be the best possible sites for this service, I don't think the decision would ever be credible or backed by community just because of how bad that process leading up to it would have been.
0: Yeah, transparency is always a good thing. So tell us about this rezoning application from the University of Canberra. What's the issue with this?
19: So the University of Canberra proposes rezoning the former Ascot House site, which is next to Lake Jindera College in the town centre. It's community-zoned land, and if it's rezoned, it'll cut the amount of community-zoned land in the town centre by 8%, which is crazy to think about when sort of leading on from Arcadia House, we're hearing from the government how hard it is for them to find community-zoned land to put these sort of services.
0: Yeah.
19: So the University of Canberra has made their application. they're allowed to do that, sure. The planning authority's made a decision to recommend it. We think they've ignored a lot of the evidence that's been put before them, and there's not a lot of logic into what their decision's been, how they made their decision. But now it's before the relevant standing committee in the Assembly to decide to make a report on it or not.
0: Lachlan, what does the university actually want to do there?
19: It's predominantly residential. Right. It's about they haven't really put forward a strong plan, but it was pretty much 85% residential, 15% commercial. So it is just really a residential redevelopment that they want to put through. And the evidence they put forward just doesn't stack up. Like they considered the 1,600 dwelling redevelopment across the road as comparable community zoned lands because it's a good bit of a technicality because it's on the UC campus, but they're putting a bunch of houses there. It's not really community zoned land, but it's in planning system still considered community zoned land. And they're like, oh, well, it's only going to be like 0.24% in Belconnen and that gets cut. That's not actually true. Well, unless you squint really hard to justify it, it's not true on the everyday sort of interpretation.
0: I got a feeling we'll be talking about this further. Lachlan, great to talk to you.

0: say at the outset is that if you call 000, you will be answered in the ACT. So I want to reassure the community that their 000 calls are being answered. Having said that, we have had some decline in our figures, but the more important issue is that for all 000 calls in the last financial year, the majority of them were called answered in the first 10 seconds.
1: Okay, so let me clarify what we're talking about here. So if 83.8% of calls get answered the first time you ring, the remainder you've got to ring again. Is that what we're saying here?
0: No. We have a system in place where it presents again after the first presentation. So your call will come into ACT Police in one line. It's not answered at that line. It then will get pushed to a second line.
1: Okay, so what sort of delay are we talking about in a situation like that?
0: So it's very difficult to say without looking at specific sets of circumstances. What we often find is if there is a significant issue, we get multiple 000 calls in response to that issue. So while the time taken to answer the call may be a little longer than normal, the response by ACT Police has already occurred. So for a priority one incident, police will respond within sort of 6 to 7 minutes.
1: Okay, so an example, there's a major car accident, 3 or 4 bystanders all called 000 to report it. Is that what we're saying?
0: That's correct.
1: Right, okay. So obviously there's been an increase in volume, but is there a resourcing issue here? Is there enough lines? Is there enough operators? Because, clearly we should be at 100%, shouldn't we?
0: So we have a look at our data every week.
1: Yep.
0: We break the data down into days, times, so we know what's going on. We have a look at our staffing levels at certain times of the day, and we're also having a close look at technology and other ways of answering the calls. So if we think about online reporting, ACT Policing is increasing the ability to report online.
1: Yep.
0: So the ACT community don't have to call. If we can take some of the volume out of 131444, which is the police inquiry line, then we have more people available to take 000 calls.
1: Is there enough awareness of when to call 000 as opposed to when to call 131444 or report online? Are people getting those things mixed up?
0: They definitely are. Unfortunately, 35% of calls to 000 are not a genuine emergency. So if we put that into figures, that's 10,000 calls every financial year that are not an emergency. That ties up our emergency call takers from answering genuine emergencies.
1: So is the answer here to increase your capacity, or do we need an awareness campaign to... Because, obviously we have prank calls and those kind of things, and we've seen prosecutions in that regard recently, but that I can't imagine that's the majority of the misplaced calls.
0: So I think that we need to look at everything. So everything that you've suggested are things that we focus on. Definitely educating the public about what is a 000 call and what is a 131444 call. We definitely have to look at our practices in here, our training, the way that we recruit to make sure that we're always fit for purpose and serving the Canberra community to the level and standard that they deserve. And we also have a look at technology. So we've got a lot of projects on the boil at the moment where we're trying to introduce technology to increase our efficiency.
1: So, Elizabeth, give us a clear demarcation. When should we call 000?
0: So an example that I like to give is that if somebody is breaking into your home, you're in the home, and they're... you can hear them coming in, you're feeling unsafe, you're fearing in fear of your life, ring 000. If you come home and somebody has broken into your home and you're seeing them running away from your home, then you ring 131444. So 131444 is a call that is not time critical, and when... you don't need immediate help in relation to your safety and the safety of your family.
1: So clear and present danger, call 000. If the event's already happened, then call 131444.

0: That's right. And with some incident types, you can also report online.
1: Yeah, okay. That's the next thing. When should you call 131444 as opposed to reporting online? Where would you draw the line there?
0: So the incident types that you can report online can also be done with 131444. Not all incident types can be reported online at this stage, and we are increasing the incident types all the time. 131444 is available to anybody who's uncomfortable with technology and still would prefer to talk to a person. You can always call ACT Police in those circumstances. Yeah. For somebody that wants to report in their own time, without any time pressures or having to wait for the 131444 call to be answered, then online reporting is a good option for them.
1: Inspector, I appreciate your time this morning. Thanks for clearing that up for us.
0: Okay, thank you.
1: That's Detective Inspector Elizabeth Swain from ACT Policing Communications. It is 9:09.
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6: A new report shows just one of the 19 Closing the Gap targets has been met, 5 years out from the 2031 deadline. A Senate crossbencher says he will carefully review the details of a bill designed to make it harder for foreign fighters with links to ISIS to return to Australia. And the ACT Shadow Minister for Police says it's concerning Canberrans are being left waiting for 000 calls to be picked up. And in sport, the swimming program has wrapped up at the Commonwealth Games with the final two gold medals going to Australia.
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7: Heavy delays out of Aranda. It's stacked up southbound onto Caswell Drive and through the Glenlock Interchange. An earlier breakdown now cleared off southbound onto the Tuggeranong Parkway as you approach Cotter Road. Stacked up William Hovell Drive westbound to Belconnen Way into Higgins. Busy as usual as well around the Canberra Central. Barry Drive markers Clark Street and absolute Cruel Parks Way eastbound. Approaching Commonwealth Avenue to Anzac Parade into Reed. To Hume, we've got a bit of pressure with the ongoing roadworks. Minero Highway and Lanyon Drive is northbound lane closures in place. 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
1: Ah, well, time flies when you're having fun. It is 9:06 here on 2CC Breakfast. Expecting hazy sun with a high of 11 across the region today. It's going to be pretty cool tonight, though. It's going to get as low as -5, clear and cold. Right now it's cloudy and 2 degrees, feels like 5 degrees. The air quality's fair now. There's no wind to speak of. But as we look ahead to tomorrow, hazy sun and 14 with a low of -3. Saturday, hazy sun and 14 degrees. It'll only get down to 1 degree on Saturday. Then Sunday, hazy sun, breezy in the PM with a late shower and a top of 15 degrees, a low of 3. And then we'll get some rain early next week. Let's have a look at some sport shorts before we finish.
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1: Broncos captain Adam Reynolds insists he has no plans to retire early. The veteran halfback has already announced he's hanging up the boots at the end of the season. Carlton has invited Josh Fraser to be part of the process to be the Blues' next coach. And at the Commonwealth Games, Australian boxer Paul Traynor has won through to the semi-finals in the men's 80-kilogram category, securing at least a bronze medal. The swimming program has wrapped up with Australia netting a record 35 gold medals in the pool. How good is that? I reckon I'm going to miss the Commonwealth Games when it's finished. I've been enjoying watching it, I've got to say. Let's have a look at some famous birthdays.

0: Kate Bush is 68, the English singer. Her 1985 single, Running Up That Hill, gained newfound popularity in 2022 when it appeared in an episode of Stranger Things. Lawrence Fishburne is 65. He played Morpheus in the Matrix films.
1: At last. Welcome, Neo. As you no doubt have guessed, I am Morpheus.
0: I don't know how he would have guessed that, but anyway, rubbish films. Lisa Kudrow is 63. She played Phoebe Buffay in Friends.

Queensland Rugby League legend Alan Langer is 60. Alfie played for, you guessed it. That's it, Queensland. And Aussie actor Simon Baker is 57, who starred in the TV series The Mentalist, which ran from 2008 to 2015. That's all we got time for today. We will be back to do it all again tomorrow from 5:30 in the morning. If you want to get in touch with us overnight, head to 2cc.net.au and click on the feedback icon. Stick around now, though. Mark Levy's in next for the morning show, but until we come back in the wee small hours of tomorrow morning, don't do anything I wouldn't do. Don't be a Muppet and don't stop believing.

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8: It's 2 degrees in Canberra, but feels like zero. Morning frost and fog, then partly cloudy, going for a top of 12 today. From the Capital Radio Newsroom, good morning. I'm Tia Priest-Willamott. Federal Treasurer Jim Chalmers is warning recent developments in the Middle East have not yet been factored into inflation data. Australia's headline inflation rate for the year to June was 3.8%, which was below RBA expectations. Mr. Chalmers says recent escalations in the Gulf have made the outlook for the rest of the year more complex.
9: We know that inflation is still higher than we would like it to be. We know that the war in the Middle East and the uncertain developments, even in the last couple of weeks, risks that outlook as well. But in the circumstances that we find ourselves in, these numbers today are encouraging.
8: The ACT government has abandoned plans to relocate Arcadia House to Cook after strong community opposition during a six-week consultation period. The alcohol and drug rehabilitation facility must relocate from its current Bruce site to make way for the new Northside Hospital, with the government now searching for an alternative location. Belconnen Community Council Chair Lachlan Butler says it's back to the drawing board for the government, which is good news for the locals.
10: I don't really know how they got to landed on these two sites here, but I think the Cook community really got together and showed these two sites are used. They're not two plain unused spots that you can build whatever you want on. They got together and said, you know, we value these spaces, we use these spaces, and we don't want to see them get taken away.
8: Telstra Towers revitalisation is a step closer, with the ACT government signing a heads of agreement with the telco company that paves the way for the next stage of planning and development. The agreement establishes the framework for the government and Telstra to undertake the detailed planning, design, costing and operational work needed to inform final decisions on the project. This includes visitor experiences, community spaces and supporting infrastructure. A new poll has revealed Australians trust each other less in 2026 than any other point this decade. The ANU survey shows interpersonal trust sits at 5.3 on a scale of 1 to 10. Professor Nicholas Biddle says respondents who are over 55, university educated or employed, were generally more trusting.
11: But I think it comes partly down to a kind of experiences of positive interactions with others and the extent to which people are kind of engaging with people who are likely to provide kind of positive interactions with them.
8: And in half an hour, bus services across the territory will pause for 4 hours so drivers can attend an important meeting organised by the Transport Workers Union. Limited services are operating now to allow for drivers to get to the meeting. Bus services will resume like normal from 1:30 p.m. School services and light rail will not be affected.
12: Sports update.
8: The Canberra Raiders are heading into Saturday's clash with the Panthers in Mudgee, full of confidence after 4 straight wins. Last year's minor premiers still face an uphill battle to make the finals, sitting 4 points outside the 8 with 6 rounds remaining. Coach Ricky Stewart has told Sports Today they're hitting their stride after getting players back from injury.
13: We lost a little bit of rhythm in our attack over the 4 or 5 weeks, 6 weeks that we were struggling, and sort of come out of the back of not having any middles. I had to play middles on the edge and we were very short in the middle.
8: At the Commonwealth Games, Australian boxer Paul Traynor has won through to the semi-finals in the men's 80-kilogram category, securing at least a bronze medal. While the swimming program has wrapped up with Australia netting a record 35 gold medals. And Tottenham has defeated Sydney FC in a penalty shootout after a 1-1 draw in the Sydney Super Cup at Allianz Stadium. And that's the latest from the Capital Radio newsroom.
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14: Delays through Gowrie with a crash northbound on Ashley Drive at Erindale Drive. Delays building back to Isabella Drive. Very busy into Parks. Lane closures have now kicked in around the State Circle between Melbourne and Adelaide Avenues at the on-off ramps. For road maintenance works, only one lane open each direction until 4 p.m, affecting traffic both ways. 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I'm Brooke Sheehan. That's the latest Canberra traffic.
2: 2CC weather. Alexander Watson Insulation. Canberra's cold. Your house doesn't have to be.
8: Partly cloudy today and 12 degrees. Morning frost and mostly sunny, top of 15 tomorrow. 15 again on Saturday and another frost, then partly cloudy, then similar conditions and 16 the top for your Sunday. Right now it's 2 in Spence, 2 in Russell and minus 1 degree in Holder.
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16: 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But even more troubling, individuals waiting on the 000 line, and that's just not good enough.
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0: Australia. This is Mornings with Mark Levy.
1: A very good morning to you on this Thursday, the 30th of July. I'm Mark Levy. Welcome to Mornings as we broadcast in Sydney, Canberra and across Australia on the 2GB app. Coming up on the show today, mortgage holders to escape another interest rate hike in a few weeks' time. The big banks caught overcharging borrowers to the tune of $55 million. The ABC under fire over a vile segment depicting Gina Rinehart. While in sport, the gold rush continues in Glasgow as we kick off another round of footy. Quick look at Sydney's weather. 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We're in for a sunny day with a top of 17 in the city, the same out west. While in Canberra, for our 2CC listeners, morning frost developing into a partly cloudy day with a high of just 12 degrees. As always, I'd love to hear from you this morning. Don't be shy. Jump on the line. Have your say. The number to call, 131873. You can email me at 2gb.com. And there's the ever-popular text line as well, 0460 873 873. Well, sadly, we start this morning with this terrible tragedy overnight in Sydney's southwest, where three people have died in a house fire. It shocked the local community at Wylie Park and the emergency services as well. The Fire Rescue New South Wales Commissioner Jeremy Futrell spent the night with crews who responded to multiple 000 calls at around 9:45 last night. When they arrived, the house was engulfed in flames. Five trucks responded, 20 firefighters. They forced their way through the burning exterior of the property, and as they entered a granny flat at the rear of the badly damaged home, they discovered the bodies of three people. The commissioner says it's a stark reminder of the dangers of home fires, particularly during the winter period. And it's the reason why we continue to talk to Fire Rescue New South Wales about the importance of fire safety and having a working smoke alarm at your place. Police, the fireys, they remain on scene, and I'm sure we'll learn more throughout the day. I've just been reading some comments here from some neighbours. The victims were known to the neighbours, who say the house was home to an elderly woman who lived in the main residence, while her son, daughter and grandson resided in the rear granny flat on the property. So we'll wait to learn more about it throughout the day, but just a terrible, terrible tragedy overnight. In the meantime, look, I hear from you every day, and I've got email after email again this week about your struggles through the cost of living crisis, and hardworking Australians keep questioning what the federal and state governments are doing to relieve some of the pressure. Now, if you listen to the Prime Minister and the Treasurer, they're making life easier for you. But that couldn't be further from the truth. We continue to point to the $275 promise of a reduction in our power bills. What's your electricity bill looking like these days? How much is it costing you to buy groceries for the family every week? I'm a single bloke, used to cost me about $140 to fill the fridge and the pantry with everything I needed to get me through the week. That's now become close to, if not over, $200. Showing the cost of fuel, that's about to increase with the government refusing to extend the discount on the fuel excise. Health and home insurance has gone up. It's never been more expensive to use toll roads as well. So can someone tell me what the federal and state Labor governments have done to ease the pressure on hardworking Australians? I'm all ears, folks. You can jump on the line and let me know. Now, in good news, there was a glimmer of hope for mortgage holders yesterday when it comes to interest rates, with the inflation data softer than expected. But mixed news from the economists. Most of them are saying the RBA will hold the cash rate at its next board meeting in a couple of weeks. There are others, though, who are pointing to the inflation numbers still being too high. Inflation in the year to June came in lower than expected at 3.8%. However, the RBA's preferred measure of underlying inflation remained steady at 3.6%, marking the 12th straight month that's been above the bank's target band of 2 to 3%. So what does that mean? Well, respected economist Warren Hogan writes today in The Telegraph, and Warren will join me on the show in the second hour of the program. He writes, the latest inflation numbers confirm what everyone already knows. The price of just about everything continued to march higher in the June quarter. Despite inflation coming in a little lower than expected, the reality is that Australia's inflation problem continues, and there's nothing in the latest data that tells us it's heading back to the RBA's 2 to 3% target anytime soon. The good news is the RBA is widely expected to keep the cash rate on hold when it meets in 2 weeks' time, Financial markets are assigning almost no chance of a rate hike on August 11 and have downgraded the chance of a final 25 basis point rate hike to less than 50%. Some forecasters had already ruled out further rate hikes a few months ago as the government's tax changes in the budget turned a garden variety slowdown in the housing market into a genuine correction. Some are even toying with the idea of a rate cut in 2027 if the economy moved from bad in 2026 to worse in 2027. The latest inflation numbers will give those forecasters even more confidence that not only have we seen the last of the rate hikes, but that inflation could be less of a constraint for the RBA board when it comes to cutting rates. Now, when it comes to this target band of 2.3% inflation that the RBA relies upon for making decisions on the cash rate, I want to float something for discussion this morning. And I'll preface it by saying I'm not an economist. However, I have spoken to some financial experts over the last few weeks and months and throughout this cost of living crisis. The question I want to pose this morning is, and I'm sure it'll garner a mixed response, is it time for the Reserve Bank to rethink its target band and increase it from 2 to 3% to 3 to 4%? Now, hear me out. You see, for three decades, the RBA's target band has served as an unquestioned pillar of national economic strategy. It was adopted back in the early 90s, became a psychological and practical, I guess you'd call it, anchor that helped tame the double-digit inflation chaos of the 70s and 80s. Yet today's global economy looks nothing like the world that birthed the 2.3% threshold. We're now navigating an era that's defined by the rewiring of the global supply chain, massive capital investments in energy transition, and shifting demographics. And you can throw in the alarmism around climate change. So is the 2 to 3% inflation target an outdated anchor holding us back? Or is it our defence against economic instability? Some of the financial experts I've spoken to, they've put forward a number of compelling cases to shift the target higher. The first is structural cost pressures are here to stay. Throw in the inflationary pressures emanating from geopolitical events like the war in the Middle East, the knock-on effect it's having on oil prices. Admittedly, despite these arguments, central bankers and economists remain fiercely defensive of the 2 to 3% band. I get it. If businesses and workers expect inflation to sit at 2 to 3%, they set prices and negotiate wages accordingly, and shifting the target through 3 to 4% sends a signal that the RBA is willing to accept higher price growth, which quickly causes inflation expectations to head north. So have we got it right in the world we live in at the moment, or is it time for a rethink? I'd love to know what you think. 131873, the number. You can email me at 2gb.com and you can text me 0460 873 873. I'll see what Warren Hogan thinks. Michelle Bullock, the RBA governor, was actually asked the question by a former colleague of mine, Ross Greenwood, earlier this week. I'll share with you what Michelle Bullock had to say. And there's a few economists that have also weighed in on this. So I just wanted to float it with you today and see what your thoughts are. Again, I'm not an economist, I'm not a financial expert, but some of those that I speak to say, well, look, in the world we live in and some of the other issues that we're facing at the moment, are we ever going to get back to an inflation rate of 2 to 3%? Doubtful. Let me know your thoughts this morning on 131873. Now, look, while we're talking about economics and finance, this story popped up yesterday that I think further damages the credibility of the big banks and makes you question whether we can trust these major businesses to get the basics right anymore. Will Page and Cameron McAuliffe are reporting in The Telegraph that more than 1.8 million Australians are being warned to check every dollar coming off their home loan after a banking blunder left borrowers slugged with more than $55 million in extra interest. In a scathing assessment of the nation's lenders, the corporate watchdog has accused banks of repeatedly getting the basics wrong, warning the full extent of the overcharging scandal may never be known because some banks cannot even identify which customers signed up for offset accounts. An ASIC investigation found banks have already paid more than $55 million in compensation to over 250,000 customers after offset account failures left borrowers paying far more interest than they should have. ASIC says the compensation bill is expected to climb. The watchdog examined more than 204,000 home loans with eight major lenders, AMP, ANZ, Commonwealth, Great Southern, HSBC, ING, Macquarie and Westpac. The ASIC chair, Sarah Court, said Australians should be able to rely on banks to get such a basic product right. About 55% of Australian mortgages now have an offset account attached, with Australians collectively holding $349 billion in those accounts. Now, as Erin Turner writes, she's the CEO of the Consumer Policy Research Centre. She writes, today at the Consumer Policy Research Centre, we're constantly discovering industries that do anything they can to sign you up, but disappear the moment you need them, or that fail to deliver on basic promises. The banks are one of the worst culprits, with yesterday's news no surprise to millions of customers who have faced terrible service across a range of banking products. We also see it in how banks treat customers in hardship, and the list goes on. So I just want to know, where's the accountability? Do we just, you know, simply sit here and say, oh, well, the bank's got it wrong, we move on? I just think, given the role, the important role they play, and the fact that they are lending money to borrowers, how we can just sort of shrug our shoulders and say, oh, well, you know, they've slugged customers $55 million in extra interest. What, do we just turn a blind eye? I mean, thankfully, we've got ASIC that's, highlighted this, but where's the accountability? Where's the accountability? Now, we move on to other things. A few other stories to touch on this morning. I've made no secret of the fact, I cannot still wrap my head around the fact that we're spending $1.2 billion on the ABC, especially when the public broadcaster continues to, in my opinion, ignore its charter. Now, I couldn't stop laughing last week when the ABC chairman, Kim Williams, seriously suggested that he doesn't know which way the presenters and broadcasters vote, even though they're all mad lefties and Labor supporters. Well, they're back in the spotlight again, and they have been for the last few days, and I'm glad that something is finally being done about this. As Angie Raphael writes today, a vile ABC segment that depicted the imaginary torture of mining magnate Gina Rinehart has been referred to the Ombudsman as the national broadcaster comes under fire for refusing to apologise. Communications Minister Annika Wells finally conceded yesterday the short film was unacceptable. She said, like any Australian, there's stuff I see on TV that I don't agree with. As the Minister for Communications, I respect the editorial independence of the ABC, but I understand they have now referred it to the Ombudsman. I think that was the right thing to do. The four-minute film was broadcast as part of the ABC's Race Around the World program last week, and it ended with a graphic description of a scenario in which Mrs. Rinehart, the executive chairwoman of Hancock Prospecting, would be ejected to a violent assault. Now, the ABC initially released a statement defending the segment as satirical in tone and editorially justifiable within the context of the program. And while it has since referred the matter to the ABC Ombudsman following backlash, it has so far resisted Hancock Prospecting's call for it to publicly apologise. Well, I agree with the opposition foreign affairs spokesman Ted O'Brien, who says this is just absolutely vile. He's also said, while he was not one who beats up on the ABC, he felt compelled to criticise it in this case. He said, I'm appalled. I mean, you don't treat any Australian like that. You don't especially treat an Australian woman like that. And I agree with him. Just, how can the ABC, the public broadcaster, allow something like that to go to air? Unbelievable. A few other stories to mention today. Pauline Hanson, we spoke yesterday about what the first 100 days of a One Nation government would look like. Well, the Senator's come up with a plan to stop these ISIS-linked women and men from returning to Australia, and she's seeking the support of her fellow crossbenchers. Senator Hanson has devised a new plan to ban Islamic State-linked fighters and terror sympathisers, strengthening bail laws for terror offences and introducing tougher passport blocking powers in a counter-terror bill the populist politician says will be high court proof. Now, I've heard members of the coalition saying, oh, well, this is not something Pauline Hanson should be doing. It's something that the government should be doing. Well, what I would say to the coalition is, well, you should be coming out with strong policies like this that you can start putting to the Australian people and giving them an alternative. But the fact that Angus Taylor hasn't responded to this letter that's been sent by Pauline Hanson, what would the coalition do with these ISIS-linked women and these ISIS fighters? I mean, I just think finally someone who's prepared to stop terrorists and terror sympathisers from returning to Australia. As I keep saying, these people aren't of the same ideology as the two gunmen who allegedly opened fire on that Jewish event down at Bondi Beach. We don't want these people living in this country. So we'll have a closer look at that for you a little later in this morning. And just off the back of Bondi, some really strong comments as well from an American man, the Anti-Defamation League boss, which I'll share with you later in the show. He certainly hasn't missed the Prime Minister. The ICAC inquiry continues. Today we'll hear from Robert Asaf, who was employed as a communications manager at Catholic Schools New South Wales. There was evidence put to the commission yesterday by this Dylan Whitelaw, a former Liberal staffer and one-time member of the Conservative Liberal sub-faction, the Reformers. There were suggestions at the commission yesterday that, you know, there were photos of David Elliott having an affair, the former New South Wales MP and minister. He's since come out and rejected all accusations made by the young boy Dylan and his colleagues on the religious right of the Liberal Party. As most of Sydney knows, I'm a devoted husband of 30 years to a beautiful woman who doesn't deserve to be treated like this by the party she has sacrificed so much for. And I couldn't agree more with David. And it's important to point out that under cross-examination, Mr. Whitelaw said he accepted no photos of the alleged affair existed, adding he agreed the affair never happened. So it was clearly a smear campaign designed to destroy David Elliott, and the same goes for the building commissioner, David Chandler. So we'll keep an eye on that evidence that's given this morning by Mr. Asaf. I'll have a bit to say as well about Chris Bowen. You know, he's put together this UN climate change meeting in Fiji. Well, he's written to some of the world leaders, and they've all come back to him saying, sorry, no thanks. And all the while we're spending $150 million on it. Incredible. Unbelievable. So we'll talk more about that. Michael Lee, the federal court judge, has blown up at Maurice Blackburn lawyers over this delay in paying the sacked Qantas employees their compensation, the $120 million in compensation. He made it clear in no uncertain terms, His Honour, that they need to be paid by tomorrow. So we'll have a closer look at that. And some huge news in the medical world. This is so good. Sydney will become the front line of earlier Alzheimer's detection with an Australian first blood test that can deliver results in as little as 18 minutes. We'll catch up with the professor involved in this and we'll let him run through how this is going to work. But just yet another advancement in modern medicine that's happening right here in Australia. Simply extraordinary. Congratulations to all those involved. Now, we turn to sport. The Aussie athletes, they are just unstoppable at these Commonwealth Games. Another 12 gold medals overnight in the pool. Both our 4x100 medley relay teams edged out their rivals. Sam Short won the 1500, Meg Harris the 50 freestyle, Kai Taylor won the 200 freestyle. Dead heat in the 50 fly between Kyle Chalmers and Ben Armbruster, and Brittany Castelluzzo won gold in the 50 fly. We've had success in the women's 3-on-3 basketball. They've won gold, so did the men's 3-on-3 wheelchair basketball team. And we can't forget our weightlifters. Eileen Chikamatana claimed victory in the women's 86-kilo division. So it takes our tally to 47 gold, 21 silver, 35 bronze for a total of 103 medals at the Commonwealth Games in Glasgow. They're flying. St George Illawarra, gee, the Dragons, aren't they putting together a top eight side for next season? They've signed Cody Nikorima from the Dolphins, so he'll partner Luke Metcalf in the halves for the Dragons next year. Throw in the likes of Scott Drinkwater, Connor Watson, Phil Sami, Keon Kolomatangi. It's looking like an impressive team on paper. So hopefully some genuine excitement amongst the Red V fans there. Meantime, Adam Dewey and Benji Marshall, they were all smiles yesterday, but look, this might be an unpopular opinion, but I'll share it with you anyway because it's how I feel. I maintain the coach has done the wrong thing by putting Adam Dewey back into the halves this week. I get it. They need to win football games, but it says to every other player in the team that if you spit the dummy and walk away from training because you don't like a decision of the coach, when you return, you just end up getting your own way. Now, for the record, I hope Adam Dewey has the game of his life this weekend, but do you really think that Craig Bellamy or Wayne Bennett would cop it? I don't. So, anyway, we'll wait and see what happens at the West Tigers. We're into the footy tonight. North Queensland up against the Roosters in Townsville. The Cowboys needing to win to cement a spot in the top eight ahead of the finals. Speaking of finals, just four rounds left in the AFL. We've got Collingwood and Geelong doing battle tonight at the MCG. The Swans are on the road this weekend against St Kilda. The Giants are away to Port Adelaide. Tottenham needed penalties to get the better of Sydney FC at Allianz Stadium last night. Cruz Hewitt, he's down to face Alex Demonor in the round of 16 at the tennis event in the United States. And the Aussie cricket coach, Andrew McDonald, has flagged that his incoming England counterpart, may attempt to prize Ben Stokes out of retirement and says the idea of the all-rounder playing in next year's Ashes series is a fairy tale. Wouldn't that add some spice to the Ashes series? So there's plenty for us to talk about this morning. If you've got an opinion to share, story to tell, something to report, the number to call 131873. You can email me at 2gb.com or you can shoot through a text on 0460 873 873. You're with Mark Levy as we broadcast on 2GB in Sydney through the 2GB app and via network stations right across Australia. Straighten your feet back, as we inevitably do on the morning program. Mark, can you comment about that thing Wells said, the ABC filth wasn't worth my time? Too busy planning a next taxpayer-funded holiday with a hubby. Shame on them and Albo, who remains steadfastly quiet. It doesn't matter who the woman is, or man for that matter. Filled in memory blank along with Maureen Faruqi and her words regarding the Queen, never forget. Well, it's just distasteful. And how the public broadcaster allowed it to go to air in the first place, and I don't think I need to describe to you what the piece of vision was doing. I think most of you by now have seen it. It's just uncalled for. Uncalled for. Mark, power prices. The further west you head out of Sydney, the higher power prices get. I'm in Griffith, and the cheapest rate per kilowatt peak here is 42 cents. Many suppliers are over 50 cents. Daily supply charge starts at $1.90 plus. It's a lot colder out here in winter. We're really copping it in the neck from Gary. I've had a lot of people write to me from the bush as well. Levy, absolutely with you 100% about that inflation target. Well, I'm just floating it for a discussion. I don't really have an opinion either way. I'm just simply floating it as something to mention, and I'm hoping we might have some people with financial backgrounds listening who might have an opinion on it. Again, I'm not an economist. I'm not an expert on this, but I've spoken to a number of experts on this, and they've just floated it. And I know that Michelle Bullock was asked about it this week by Ross Greenwood. And I think I'm right in saying, since the band of 2 to 3% inflation was brought in the early 90s, I think only nine times, or nine times has the inflation figure fallen inside that 2 to 3% band. Anyway, I'll stand corrected on that. I'll play you some audio in just a sec. In fact, I'll do that after the break. Let's get to a couple of calls, though. Louise is at Silverdale. Morning, Louise.
2: Oh, good morning, Mark. How are you?
1: Good, thank you.
2: Thank you. I'm just calling about cost of living. My husband and I, in the last 3 weeks, have been smashed by bills, and I've never seen anything like it before. Yesterday, we received a $1,500 electricity bill. We're not doing anything excessive. We have two very young children. It's cold, so we put the aircon on at about 5 p.m. and we run it through till about 8 p.m. at night, and we run it a little bit in the morning. Really not excessive at all. We've received a daycare increase, and we're now paying $900 a fortnight in daycare, and that's after the subsidy. We're on modest incomes, but nothing where you can say comfortably say that on a Saturday night, hey, let's go out to dinner, you know, like we always used to do back in the day.
1: Yeah.
2: And, you know, it's not a big ask to say to a young family, let's go to dinner. But you feel guilty if you do, because you think, oh, that money could have gone elsewhere. Mm. You know, every time I go to the groceries, I'll go to Woolworths and I'm not leaving. Even if I had to pick up five things, it's costing me at least $100. And, you know, you look at that and you think, oh my God, what am I doing wrong? I'm not doing anything wrong. I'm just trying to live and put a roof over my children's head. We then got council rates yesterday and they're $700. I have a bin, a little red bin that's overflowing because, you know, if I want a bigger bin, I have to pay more.
1: Yeah.
2: But I refuse to do that because I think this is ridiculous. What am I getting? I live in Silverdale, and anyone who lives in the Wallandilly Council knows our roads are terrible. Potholes everywhere. People have cracked rims driving around these roads. And, yeah, it's just, I suppose I'm calling because I'm a 32-year-old and I'm thinking, is anyone else in my boat? Because some people seem to do it and other people I talk to seem to be struggling too. And I'm just waiting for the next increase of something else.
1: Louise, the fact that you've made this phone call is so powerful in itself, and I want to make it clear to you, you are not alone. Every morning I get into work at about 4:30 and I spend the first 15 minutes of my day reading through listener emails, replying to a number of them, and I reckon three out of every four are indicating exactly what you just indicated. Electricity bills, childcare, insurance, council rates. There's just no relief. Yet the Prime Minister and the Treasurer stand there in front of the TV cameras and say what a wonderful job they're doing. We're making it easier for people. Well, what have they done to make life easier for someone like you, Louise? A family of each four time, that's paying $1,500 for your electricity bill.
2: Each time him or Chalmers comes on the TV, I just want to be sick. I can't stand it. I can't stand watching him each day say, with that smirk on his face, we're giving relief to families. I just, it makes me sick. All the while he's having dinners with people that he shouldn't be having dinners with.
1: Yeah.
2: And it's just, you think, right, I'm working hard, I'm working extremely hard, and he hasn't worked a real job since 1980 or whatever it was. You know, I'm 32. I listen to this program every day because I think at least I can listen to other people who are in the same boat. I just don't want to listen to crap anymore that gets fed either from the ABC or, you know, from mainstream media. I just can't stand it anymore. I can't stand seeing him, and I can't stand the crap he feeds everyone every day.
1: Louise, can I give you a gold-plated guarantee? Well, ever I'm afforded the chance to sit behind this microphone, we'll cut through that crap, we'll tell it how it is, we'll tell you the truth, and we'll continue to hold our politicians to account, because we're sick and tired of the BS, we're sick and tired of the spin, we're sick and tired of the lies. We want people who want to put Australia first, and that's what it all boils down to. Forget about their mates over in other countries, forget about climate conferences in Fiji, start looking after people like you, Louise, that are out there doing their best to live a life and support your family, and you just feel like you can't win the battle that you're facing at the moment. Louise, stay strong, and you know I'm here anytime you want to give me a ring, all right?
2: Thanks, Mark. Have a great day.
1: You take care and look after yourself. Are you in the same position as Louise, folks? I don't think the open line here at 2GB has ever been more powerful. You can hear the anger and frustration in her voice. Are they listening in Canberra? Do they care? Well, I'll tell you what, if they cared, they wouldn't keep lying to us. 26 to 10.
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14: Yeah, a lot of people reacting to Louise's call. Mark, I feel exactly the same as Louise. Please send that call to Canberra. Everybody needs to hear it. Oh, they've heard it. They've heard it. Don't you worry. All of their staffers, they listen to every single word we say. They've heard it. But what they're going to do about it is another question. 131873 is the number. Just on this inflation target, again, I've just floated it. I'm not an economist. I'm not a financial expert. I've just floated it for a discussion off the back of a comment that was made by the RBA governor this week, Michelle Bullock, which I'll share with you in a sec. Pete wants to weigh in at Oyster Bay. Peter, good morning to you.
15: Yeah, good morning, Mark. Mark, I'm not so sure about adjusting the inflation target. My frustration is that the whole burden of fixing this inflationary problem is being put on to just a segment of our population, and that's mortgage holders. People that have mortgages cannot take any more mortgage rate rises. I'm in a privileged position where I've paid off my mortgage and I'm benefiting from it, and I almost feel embarrassed that I'm benefiting from these interest rate rises. What it means, Mark, is that on the one hand, they're trying to withdraw money out of the economy by putting up interest rates, and then on the other hand, people like myself have more money we can invest and we can get money back. So they're trying to bring it down, and yet on the other hand, they're putting more money back by paying me more interest. Mm. So the way I see it, Mark, they're going about it the wrong way. Rather than just trying to get a problem fixed from one relatively small part of our population, why not make it a broader fix by treating this as an emergency?

0: scenario. Stop slugging these poor kids with mortgages, a quarter of a percent every month, every 3 months. The federal government has what's called fiscal policy available to it. They're not using fiscal policy. Fiscal policy should be in tandem with monetary policy, which is what is in the domain of the Reserve Bank.
1: Yeah.
0: But they're not pulling the levers available to them. This is a terrible government, it's a terrible treasury, and it's a terrible treasurer. They have tools available to them, which are left field. I admit to you they're left field. But I regard this as almost in the emergency category. What a solution could be, and I'm just putting it out there for consideration, stop hitting the kids with all these interest rate rises and putting so much pressure on families like Louise, and perhaps do a temporary, and I stress temporary, rate rise on something like tax rates, and put a small surcharge on the tax rate to try and pull more money out of the economy. By taking more money out of the economy in a way like this, spreads the burden right across the population. It doesn't take money out of it and then put it back in. It's all working together in the same direction.
1: Yeah. Well, Peter, let me put it to Warren Hogan, who's going to join us in the next hour of the program. I know you've got a background in finance. You've told the team. So thank you for weighing in, first and foremost. I think the other thing that the government needs to do is stop spending. I was looking it up this morning. Government spending is now estimated to be around 28% of GDP, which is significantly above the pre-pandemic norm of approximately 22 to 22.5%. They've got to curb spending. Mark in Kellyville. Good morning, Mark.
2: Hey, mate. Yes.
1: What are your thoughts,
2: mate? Hey, Mark. How are you going?
1: Good, good.
2: Listen, I agree with you totally on the interest rate, the inflation thing. Like, it's way outdated. We've been how many decades? The cost of living's gone up all over the world. Isn't it time, and I've been thinking this for a very long time, we need to revise the interest rate. I would have said more between 4 and 5%. And at least then we can give some relief on the mortgage rates, because they can bring the mortgage rates down. And I think there needs to be a global revision of inflation rates.
1: Yeah, well, that ban was brought in the early 90s. Again, I'm just floating it for discussion today. I'm not steadfast in a view on it either way. I'm just floating it, given some of the conversations I've had off air over the last few months. Mark, thank you for weighing in. We'll take a break at 18 to 10. When we come back, I'll play you what Michelle Bullock said about the inflation target ban when she spoke at a lunch earlier this week. We'll do that all and plenty more coming up after the break here on 2GB Mornings.
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3: When you need to know, Canberra's news leader is 2CC.
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3: Now, just some news from Sydney Airport. The airline's lobby group says 33 flights have already been delayed and passengers are being advised to check before heading to the airport as more staffing shortages hit Air Services Australia. Airlines for Australia and New Zealand Chief Executive Stephen Beckett said flights had been delayed as long as an hour after issues staffing the air traffic control tower this morning. Airlines are particularly aggrieved by the issues given Air Services has asked the ACCC to push through price increases for its fees, which would double the amount airlines have to pay. So we'll keep an eye on that for you throughout the morning. We've also had Angus Taylor and Matt Canavan fronting a press conference at Logan in Queensland. The opposition leader has been asked again if he's ever taken donations from Catholic Schools New South Wales, given what has been put to the ICAC over the last few days. He has again said, as I say, I've answered these questions yesterday. I'm not giving a running commentary. You can ask the questions 100 times. I'll give you the same answer. So that's what's happening there. Now, just on to this suggestion from some people I've spoken to that maybe we need to rethink that inflation rate band that is utilised by the RBA on monetary policy in this country. Michelle Bullock was asked about this during the week by Ross Greenwood. Here's her response.
4: And I think the target band is fit for purpose. And I think if you recall back prior to COVID, we had the opposite problem. We were consistently below target. What does it imply? I think it just demonstrates that forecasting, we have to do it, but it's inherently uncertain. We do the best we can because we can't just look in the rear vision mirror and look at the data and that tells us where we're starting from, but we still need to be forward looking. Do we get forecasts wrong? Yes, we do. Everyone does. But we still have to do them and we still have to make the best decisions we can make based on those forecasts. So, I'd like to be able to say that, our forecast, we're really, really confident in our forecast. Further out we go, the harder it gets. The best I think we can do is be responsive and adaptive as things change. And I think we demonstrated that earlier this year when things moved differently than we thought they were going to do, and we responded.
3: Yeah, and I mentioned Ross Greenwood put that question to Michelle Bullock. He also asked a question of ANZ chief economist Richard Yetsinger on News 24 yesterday. Here's the response.
5: What's the use of having a 2-3% target band if in the last 120 months, last 10 years, they've really only been in that target band for about 9 or 10 months?
6: Look, it's a fair criticism in some ways, but monetary, we're not trying to land on an aircraft carrier. If you miss the aircraft carrier either side all the time and so on average you're in the middle, it doesn't do you much help. This is not like that. I think if sometimes during eras where inflation's a bit difficult to get up, if you're 1.5 to 2, not ideal but not terrible. When you're in a period like now where it's harder to bring inflation down, if you're 3 to 3.5 but you're still working hard to preserve the gains on employment but bring inflation down and you look at the averages, I reckon you say that's not a bad outcome. Could you do better? Sure, but you've definitely got a pass mark.
3: Yeah, so just floating it for a discussion today, given a couple of comments and questions around this to the RBA governor and a few of the economists and a few of the people I've spoken to. So fairly mixed response on it, no surprises. One here from Don says, Mark, the Reserve Bank doesn't need to shift its target. Governments need to rein in spending. The waste and mismanagement is of epic proportions. Look at increases in power prices of 22%. It's clear government policies are the problem. Well, Don, I'd agree with you on that. Thank you for weighing in. We'll take a break, 9:30 to 10.
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11: Well, Lynn says on the email, Mark, what a powerful call earlier from Louise. Thank you for giving her the airtime. I could have kept listening to her. Louise, my son and daughter-in-law are in the same boat as yourself. Two small children, huge daycare costs, et cetera, et cetera. You're not alone. And I wanted to make that clear to Louise too, Lynn. There are so many people in the same position, but sadly it seems the government doesn't care. They keep suggesting they do, but clearly they don't. Just back to this terrible tragedy overnight at Wylie Park, this house fire where three people have died. We have heard from police who have confirmed that the occupants of the granny flat included a 52-year-old male, a 43-year-old female and a 16-year-old male. 52-year-old male, a 43-year-old female and a 16-year-old male. Just terrible, terrible news. And look, on the way to the next break, I wanted to give this a plug. New South Wales Police have formed their first ever Indigenous NRL team, who will be playing against the Navy next Saturday at Allianz Stadium before the Rabbitohs-Eels game during the NRL's Indigenous round. We're very excited that this is happening, says the email that I've got. And in the week leading up to the game, the team will be involved in a number of activities, including community engagement, war cry and a smoking ceremony. So well done to police. They've formed their very first Indigenous NRL team. that will be playing against the Navy next Saturday at Allianz Stadium. That'll be the curtain raiser to the Rabbitohs-Eels game during the NRL's Indigenous Round. Well done to all involved. 4.5 to 10.
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3: Coming up after the news at 10 o'clock, I want to have a chat about Chris Bowen, the gift that keeps on giving, the climate change and energy minister. As you know, he's been putting together this UN climate change meeting in Fiji. Well, it appears that some of the world leaders, in fact, all of the world leaders outside of the Pacific have said, no thanks, too busy, can't get there. And what are we spending? $150 million on his department inside the Climate Change and Energy Department for his COP presidency. Unbelievable. Anyway, we'll have a chat about that after the news and we'll catch up with Warren Hogan as well. News is next.
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5: It's 2 degrees in Canberra, but feels like zero. Partly cloudy today, going for a top of 12. From the Capital Radio Newsroom, good morning. I'm Tia Priest-Willamott. A coalition senator says they will engage with a One Nation bill on returning foreign fighters in good faith. There are constitutional restrictions preventing governments blocking an Australian citizen returning, but Pauline Hanson wants to tighten terror-related bail rules, expand passport cancellation powers, and make it easier to issue temporary exclusion orders. National Senator Bridget McKenzie has told Today it shouldn't come to this.
6: I think it shows is it's not up to the crossbench or the Liberal and